0: The Rays gave him the runway to play and turn into who he is today. Here comes the 1-2. A half cut. Did he go? Nope. He checked. So two balls, two strikes. Randy, really good day yesterday. Home run, walked a couple of times. 10 home runs on the season now to go along with 21 doubles. Here's the pitch. Swung on, looper, right field, Mesa charging hard. He's there on the run to make the catch. Crawford scrambles back to second base. Let's pause for station identification on the NC Machinery Mariners Radio Network.
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0: Canzone will bet here. Tying a run at second base. Mariners down 1-0. The pitch. That's in there. Canzone has 11 homers in his last 34 games.
3: We were talking about, you know, what each player needed to do as we went through it, and both of us were unanimous with Dom Canzone, don't change anything.
0: The 0-1. Swung on, hit hard up the middle, diving stop Walls, gets to his feet, fires to first. In time to get him. A remarkable play from Taylor Walls. That saves a run.
3: Yeah, with the shift nowadays, they are not allowed to have their feet past second base. But he went to the right side of second base, covered so much ground, laid out, and was able to get to his feet in time to fire a strike over to first base and get Canzone. Pretty play.
0: Martinez, the pitcher, was celebrating before the throw was even made to first. That was a remarkable play.
3: Well, like you said, I mean, it's such a dangerous play. If that kicks off his glove or something into right center, J.P. Crawford can walk home from third base. Huge play by Walls.
0: Here's Cal Raleigh. J.P. at third, the pitch. That's in there for a strike. Mariners just in one of those stretches where everything is a grind, and even when it looks like it's a base hit with a runner in scoring position, it's robbery instead. Here's the pitch. Cal tried to check his swing. He goes around. So he's down in the count. No balls, two strikes. He chased that one very high. That was letter high. That's been part of the story.
3: Yeah. Well, I think it's because he's getting so few fastballs, Gary. He's getting so few fastballs that when he reads fastball out of hand, he's going after it, sometimes out of the zone.
0: The 0-2. Inside. He hit one to the wall last time. Looked like off the bat. Had a chance to get out. Instead, it was a catch at the wall. 1-0. Rays with the lead. JP at third base. Takes a walking lead and foul ground. Here's the pitch. Swung on a miss. Diving after a changeup in the dirt. That's the first strikeout of the ballgame for Martinez. And credit Taylor Walls, his defense, that keeps the Mariners off the board. Bottom of the fourth we go. 1-0 Rays. The NC Machinery Mariners Radio Network.
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0: One nothing, Rays lead the Mariners bottom of the fourth. Richie Palacios will lead things off for the Rays. Lined out to center his first time. Rays getting their first run last inning. They've had some traffic. This will be pitch number 60 from Castillo. He delivers. He sends it over for a strike. A couple of key batters to get. 8-9, and then the top of the Rays order to follow. Here's the pitch. Swung on, lifted, right field, hit well. Mastroboni back, warning track wall, gone. Richie Palacios. Solo home run. It's 2-0 Rays.
3: Just his third home run of the season. It's on a four-seam fastball. He hits that 101 miles per hour off the bat. And I'm thinking with where his pitch count was, Castillo was just trying to get some early contact from this 8-9 hitter. And Palacios makes him pay.
0: There's Fiducia, the catcher, batting ninth. He singled his first time. The pitch to him. Swung on, bounding ball right side. Cole Young ranging over, makes the play, throws to first to get the out.
3: That's what he intended there against Palacios.
0: That was more like it.
3: Yeah. Same pitch, same general location.
0: Yeah, the thing about Castillo in this recent run, he's been so good the last seven games. He's only allowed two homers in that stretch in his last seven games. That's been part of the story about his turnaround this season. Here's Yandy Diaz, the offer. Is on the corner for a strike.
3: When you look at the last two starts, quality starts, his first back-to-back quality starts of the season, and his slider usage has gone way up.
0: The 0-1. Another strike.
3: Yeah.
0: It started, slider on the corner.
3: Yeah. It started with that Guardians game, and we saw it tick up in that game, and then in his last start, he nearly threw 50% sliders. Really good pitch for him the last two starts.
0: Into the wind, deals. Swung on, looper left field, Randy racing in, makes the catch on the move, and there's two away. Hey, come see why everyone visits Sandberg Volvo Cars in Linwood, the only Excellence Award winner in the entire Northwest, state-of-the-art dealership, amazing selection of new and pre-owned Volvos. 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Aranda will bat. The pitch to him. It's wide on a changeup. You're with us inside the Western Washington Toyota radio booth. 2-0. Tampa Bay the lead. Bottom of the fourth. The pitch swung on. Skied center field. Rayleigh. Couple steps back. He's under it. He's waiting for it. He makes the catch. And that's it as Castillo goes 1-2-3 after the home run. So the Mariners chasing two now. To the fifth we go. 2-0 Rays. Your Mechanics Bank score on the NC Machinery Mariners Radio Network.
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6: Rays leading 2-0. Josh Naylor will start things. He walked his first time. Mariners looking for traffic. Just one hit so far. The pitch swung on. A little excuse me. Check swing right back to Martinez. Bobbles. Gloves. Underhand toss to first. Still in time. One pitch, one away here in the fifth. 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Here's Luke Raley. The offer to him. Up and away. Luke spent a couple of years with the Rays. Was traded to the Mariners for Jose Caballero. Here's the 1-0. Swung on, smashed down the first base line. It's a fair ball, gloved by Aranda. It's a race to first base, underhand toss to the pitcher covering Martinez, who just beats Raley to the bag. That's the second out. It looked like for a moment Martinez wouldn't get there in time.
7: Yeah, Luke Raley went into his Phoebe run where his arms are going crazy, and he was really pedaling to try to beat Martinez. It was funny because both Luke Raley and Martinez stopped and then had to start again when Aranda was able to track this ball down.
6: And after the Martinez sprint, Fiducia walks out and just giving him a moment to catch his breath.
7: Are you saying that baseball's not really an aerobic sport?
6: It didn't look like for Martinez.
7: It's not.
6: He's still breathing heavy.
7: No, it's not.
6: 2-0 Rays, top of the fifth, two outs. Cole Young will bat. He flew out to left his first time. Martinez deals. That's a strike. Martinez never really gets set. He kind of has a rocking step five or six times before he just steps into the pitch. Here's the offer. It's low. One ball, one strike. It's just constant movement.
7: Mm-hmm. Rhythm.
6: He's gone first pitch strike in 15 of 16 he's faced. He deals. Swung on, popped up. That's foul. 1-2 on Young. Just 55 pitches as well. He's not only been good, but very efficient. Two runs, seven hits for the Rays. No runs, one hit for the Mariners.
7: Talked about how Martinez really can fill up the strike zone with his two-seamer. Up and in, up and away, down and in, down and away.
6: The 1-2, swung on, stroked, right field, hit well. Mesa racing back. He's at the warning track. He's at the wall. It sails away. Cole Young home run. A solo blast, and the Mariners are on the board. Two-1 Rays. Cole Young, his 11th home run of the season.
7: And it was two pitches before that Martinez threw him that changeup. It was down at the bottom of the zone, dropped out of the bottom of the zone, bounced in. He spit on it, but then he throws

0: That change up just a little bit higher at the bottom of the zone. He's able to get his shoulders on plane, drops the barrel, and lifts this into right.
1: Here's the pitch to Mastroboni. That's inside. Wow, given where that pitch was, that was he nearly scooped that off the dirt for a home run. Remarkable.
0: But again, seeing that changeup that was in the dirt, he realized this one wasn't going to be in the dirt. It was going to be up.
1: The 1-0 swung on, bounding ball to first base. Arund has been busy. Yep. Gloves it, goes to first. He steps on first, and that's it for the Mariners in the fifth. But they strike, a solo home run. So it's a 2-1 ball game. Way to the bottom of the fifth. Your Mechanics Bank score on the NC Machinery Mariners Radio Network.
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1: Well, the Mariners have cut into the lead. It's 2-1 now, bottom of the fifth. Cole Young, a solo home run. That's our legendary moment of the game, brought to you by Miller Lite. Legendary moments start with a light. When it's game time, it's Miller time. The pitch to Caminero is a strike. He has walked. He has doubled. He scored the Rays' first run. Castillo, third base side of the rubber, into the motion. The pitch. Outside on a fastball. Even count, one ball, one strike. So he pitched number 70 for Castillo. Here's the 1-1. That's a strike. It's always easy to tell at the trap when there's pitchers warming up in the bullpen, because the bullpens are on the field down the line. You don't see that these days anymore.
0: No.
1: Except for here. Here's the 1-2. Outside.
0: Very much like the old Kingdom.
1: Oh, yeah.
0: Field. Yeah. The exact same spot.
1: Coliseum in Oakland, same sort of deal.
0: You have to put a ball boy in front of the catcher so he doesn't get whacked.
1: The 2-2 swung on and missed. Great slider. Caminero swings through, and Castillo has his third strikeout. In fact, it made me curious. We were talking to Edward Pizzardo the other day, and he's available just about every day, and he said he goes through the same exact routine every single day when he's available, and he starts with weighted balls. That's what he does.
0: Where do you throw them there?
1: Yeah, that's what I was wondering. Here's the pitch to Mullins. That's a strike. So here at the Trop, they have kind of a little section carved out beyond the sidewall, behind where the bullpen is for the Mariners, because as that pitch is high, the Mariners sit on benches that's in foul ground, but on the field. Mm-hmm. So behind that, there's this little area where he's basically throwing the weighted ball right behind the bullpen. Here's the 1-1.
0: Into a net.
1: Swung on a miss. Yeah, like something you put up in your garage.
0: Mm-hmm.
1: So So he's going through the same routine. It just looks a little different here. Especially because there's fans 2 feet away. One ball, two strikes. Castillo deals. Up and in.
0: It doesn't seem like the bullpen is in a hurry to get ready, and you are thinking that they're really hopeful that somehow he might be able to grind through six.
1: The 2-2 is swung on, foul back. Stays two balls, two strikes.
0: Be dictated, though, if he can get some early contact here.
1: Two-1 Rays, bottom of the fifth, your Mechanics Bank score. Castillo into the line, the 2-2. Swung on, lifted, left field, foul ground. A Rosarena long run, not going to get there. That hits near the Mariners' bullpen. Down the left field line.
0: It was right in front of the mound over in foul territory, and that's what you kind of worry about. And Randy knows that area well. He's like, I'm not messing around in here. Be so dangerous if you're in a full sprint and then all of a sudden you run uphill on a mound.
1: Yeah, the mounds make it very tricky. Castillo near 80 pitches. The 2-2. Swung on. Blasted. Right field. This is going to go. It is gone. No doubt. Cedric Mullins. Solo home run. The Rays take one back. It's 3-1 Tampa Bay.
0: He gets his 11th home run on the slider from Castillo. We've been talking about how good that pitch has been all day, but this one started over the outside part of the plate and broke over just into the middle, right into his loop zone.
1: So a couple of solo home runs for Tampa Bay. Here's the pitch. Bunt attempt by Simpson. Bunts it in front of home plate. Picked up by Cal. Underhand toss to first to get Simpson, who never left the box.
0: Really good job by Cal Raleigh, because this ball, he bunts. It hit the ground in fair territory. It was spinning backwards. It was going to be foul. And Cal Raleigh does an excellent job of trying to keep this ball fair. So close.
1: Mesa will bat. He's 1-for-2. Here's the offer. Up and away. So the Rays have hit 2 home runs. What's wild about the Rays, you know, their first 3, they had a lot of home runs. But as a team, they really don't. They're 27th in homers. Here comes the 1-0. Swung on, fouled back to the screen. And in runs scored, they're just 18th. They've been pretty good in this most recent stretch. But generally, if you can keep the top 3 off base and going yard, then you're in pretty good shape. But Mullins and Palacios have both homered.
0: Yeah, and they've shown at times this season they really can be had. They set a franchise record in strikeouts against the Yankees.
1: 1-1 is fouled back. One ball, two strikes.
0: 52 strikeouts over a 4-game series against the Yankees. So they show that, you know, they can swing and miss after you were talking about how good they are at putting the ball in play. And they have been, but at times they can be had.
1: It misses high. Two balls, two strikes. We're in the fifth. 3-1 Tampa Bay. 2 home runs for the Rays, 1 for the Mariners. Cole Young, number 11. The 2-2. Swung on, emergency swing. Fouls it back to the netting. 85 pitches now. He is running out of room here in the fifth.
0: Now you're hoping he could have a quick inning here in the fifth and maybe get through the sixth. I mean, you're looking at his pitch count, and maybe he can come back out for a batter in the sixth.
1: The 2-2 inside, full count, 3 balls, 2 strikes. Well, if he loses Mesa, that would probably end that. Castillo into the motion, the pitch. Swung on, Lifted right field, hit well. They've done it again. Victor Mesa Jr., a solo home run. Third home run for the Rays. It's 4-1 Tampa Bay.
0: Gary, once again, it's that slider. That slider has been a good pitch, and all of a sudden here in the fifth, maybe he's tiring just a little bit.

0: tilt, a little bit of horizontal, but again, getting in a bad part of the zone.
1: That pitch is high and away. So one ball, two strikes, two outs, bottom of the fifth, 4-1 Rays, two home runs in this inning. Here comes the pitch to Walls. Swung on a missed. Gets the strikeout, his fourth of the game, but damage done by the Rays. Couple of solo home runs in the fifth. 4-1, Tampa Bay leading. At your Mechanics Bank score on the NC Machinery Mariners Radio Network.

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3: It's hockey season. 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
6: Well, here's Buddy Kennedy to start the sixth inning. Mariners trailing 4-1. The first pitch to him is a touch outside from Nick Martinez, who's just at 59 pitches, so he has some room to operate. Named an all-star today. The pitch popped up, first base side. Aranda is over. He's in foul ground, and he makes the catch on the move. That's the out. 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Top of the order, here's JP, who doubled last time. Here comes the offer. Misses high and away, a curveball. Mariners have the bullpen going. Lizardo throwing. Here's the pitch. That's a strike. Davila as well is throwing. Here's the 1-1. Swung out and missed. One ball, two strikes on JP. Taking a look at the Chevy Equinox scoreboard. Astros and Rangers have started. They're in the top of the second inning. Rangers a 2-0 lead early against Houston. Hunter Brown has given up two runs in an inning. Here's the pitch. Too high. That is a series of interest. The 2-2 popped up. That's behind home plate, out of play. It's kind of wild about the Astros and Rangers. They have this three-game series.

0: They only have three games left with each other after this three-game series this season. They played a lot early. The 2-2. And Crawford lays off, does not go.
1: Good leave on that changeup. Such a good location by Martinez. Low and away, but just below the zone.
0: Full count. Here's the offer to JP. Swung on, smoked into right field. It's a base hit. So JP is 2 for 3. Has a couple of hits. That's a good sign.
1: Yeah, and a really nice job by JP after he's seen a lot of changeups in both of those at-bats before his double in the fourth and before this single here in the sixth inning, but recalibrating his timing and making sure that he's not late on that fastball. Both times, it's the fastball that he ended up driving.
0: Here's Randy. Mariners trailing by 3. Pitching coach is out. They're going to have a chat here. Kyle Snyder, the longtime Rays pitching coach, and it looks like the bullpen is starting to scramble for the Rays. Pitch counts there very manageable, just 67. But right, they're getting the bullpen up. A righty starting to loosen. Cole Sulser is starting to throw. 4-1 Rays. Top of the sixth. JP at first base, one out. Randy, the front toe of that yellow shoe, nearly on the chalk. Crowds the plate. Right side wide open. Here's the pitch. Inside. Palacios, the second baseman, on the very edge of the rules. His back heels nearly on the grass, and he's nearly crossed over.
1: He really is.
0: Behind the bag at second. The 1-0. Watches it low. Two balls and no strikes. Nick Martinez wants a new baseball. Has started 9 times against the Mariners in his career. The 2-0, swung out, ripped right side. It's through for a base hit. JP around second base. He's into third. Ball in, holds Randy to a single. So the Mariners back-to-back base hits. And now they'll bring the tying run to the plate in Dom Can's zone.
1: This is a big reason why Randy is an all-star again, and he's had the success that we've seen here in 2026. His ability to go the opposite way. You know, so often last year we saw him just looking to yank and crank and elevate and celebrate, but he has been really patient and has taken pitches where they are thrown and driven in that direction.
0: Well, the Mariners would love a big swing right here, and if it's going to happen, it's going to be against a new pitcher. That is going to be it for the All-Star, Nick Martinez. He is going to be pulled here in the sixth with runners on the corners and one out. Rays going to the bullpen, and we come back right after this.
2: All right, I've trained for this. I'm ready to face endless negotiations. Wait, what's that?
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0: So Dom Cancone will bat here. Cole Sulcer is on for Tampa Bay. Runners on the corners. Dom is the tying run. So Martinez, the all-star, is out of the game. Sulcer, a 5.49 ERA on the season. As he comes set, the pitch. In the dirt. He gets away, but not far enough. Randy stays at first base.
1: And you hear that ERA, and you're thinking, like, huh?
0: Yeah.
1: In a close game here, three-run game. And against a lefty, he's got reverse splits.
0: Mm-hmm.
1: And opponents lately have had no success at all against him. Last nine games, batting .190. So he's turned some things around lately.
0: Yeah, his splits are pretty severe. Here's the offer. Swung on, fouled back. Lefty's batting .205 against him, no home runs. Righty's .382 against him with five home runs. They don't have a lot of lefty leverage in their bullpen, so they're going to a righty who gets lefties.
1: Mm-hmm. And another really good changeup. Fastball changeup mix predominantly.
0: Throw to first base. Randy dances back to the bag. One ball, one strike. Sixth inning. Mariners down three.
1: This would be a great time for Randy to go, too.
0: See if he gets aggressive. 19 steals on the year. A good lead. The pitch. Swung on a missed. Went diving after the changeup. 1-2 on Dom. He was robbed of a hit last time by Walls, the talented shortstop. So good defensively. Saved a run. One ball, two strikes. The pitch. Swung on, fouled away. Dom stays alive.
1: Oh, that's a good place for Walls to put himself. It's one thing that Dom Cancone has done so well lately is drive the ball up the middle. And usually with the pace that he does it, it makes it through.
0: Here comes the 1-2. Swung on a chopper right side, right to second base. Palacios has it. Second for Juan. That's the only play. JP scores. RBI ground out by Dom Cancone. The Mariners crawl closer. It's 4-2 Rays.
1: Yeah, if you're Dom Cancone, sure you'd like a base hit, but the most important thing is J.P. Crawford comes in from third base and touches home, and he doesn't get doubled off. So often we talk about productive outs, and that's something that this Mariners team has really struggled with, Gary. Good to see them find a way right there to chomp into this lead.
0: Pitch to Cal, half cut, tried to hold a swing, couldn't do it. 0-1. 4-2 Rays, top of the sixth. That's your Mechanics Bank score. Sulcer, the pitch. Misses low, a changeup. Even count. Dom, a cautious lead at first base. Throw to first, and Dom back to the bag. Cal nearly hit one out in the second inning. Drove Mesa to the wall. Tampa Bay has their lefty going. Their best lefty now warming up out of the bullpen. Garrett Clevenger starting to loosen. The 1-1. Swung on a missed. Swings through a four-seam. An elevated four-seam. That again was at the letters. The 1-2. Swung on a miss. Same pitch, same result. Cal swings through. He strikes out. That ends the Mariners' threat in the sixth. They get a run. Go to the bottom of the inning. 4-2. Tampa Bay. They have the lead. Match your Mechanics Bank score on the NC Machinery Mariners Radio Network.
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0: Well, the Mariners have cut into the lead. It's still 4-2 Rays. Bottom of the sixth inning, new pitcher Edward Rosario on for the Mariners. Palacios will bat. He homered last time. That's what stung Castillo in this start. Here's the offer. It's over for a strike. Castillo, 5 innings, 9 hits, 4 runs earned, 1 walk, 4 strikeouts, 3 homers allowed. The 0-1. Strike. The shocking part about the 3 home runs, none were allowed to the top 3 in the order.
1: Yeah, right?
0: That's what you would expect.
1: Well, I understand it, though. You're trying to challenge those other hitters, and obviously Luis Castillo being very careful with the 3 at the top. But Mullins, he hit his home run on a slider. Same thing with Mesa. And this hitter right here, Palacios, on the fastball.
0: The 0-2 is low. Missed on a sweeper. 1-2. Sounds like some thunder is rumbling outside. Clevinger, lefty, still warming for the Rays. Here's the pitch. Misses low.
1: I'm like Ted. I'm going to grab you like to be my thunder buddy. I do not like thunder. Lightning, love it. Thunder, mm-mm.
0: Like it's a hard to love child. Lightning without thunder is usually involved.
1: I understand.
0: Here's the pitch. Swung on, line drive, center field. Rayleigh, a couple steps in, 1 step to his right. He makes the catch.
1: He's the best.
0: Looked like he was swimming for a moment.
1: No, he went kind of in, back, a little bit sideways. Arms out, tries to balance himself, makes the catch.
0: Here's Fiducia. The catcher is 1-for-2. Here's the offer. That's high. Earlier you mentioned Buddy Kennedy playing 7 games with the Dodgers and getting a ring last year. Hunter Fiducia, 1 better. Actually, a few better. He played 2 games for the Dodgers last year. Here's the pitch. That's a strike. It's one of my favorite things to do after a team wins the World Series to look at the game log.
1: Really?
0: To just see.
1: Me.
0: Yeah. Who's the guy who played 1 game? Here's the pitch. That's down low. One of my favorites was actually a former Mariner, Taylor Trammell, who is now with the Astros. But in 2024, Rosario, the 2-1, swung on a miss, a helpless swing on a two-seam. 2 balls, 2 strikes. In 2024, the Dodgers and Yankees squared off in the World Series. Trammell had 6 at-bats with the Dodgers, 1 at-bat with the Yankees. So he was getting one either way.
1: Either way. That's awesome, Gary. Yeah. Oh, that's a great story.
0: Here comes the 2-2. Swung on a miss. Pizarro gets a strikeout. So really, it just all depends on what you want your ring to look like if you're Trammell.
1: Yeah. He's like, I have a dog. I have two dogs in this fight. I can't lose.
0: He played exactly 5 games with both teams in 2024.
1: I am so glad I know that now.
0: Yeah.
1: That's awesome. That's a great story.
0: Here's Yandy Diaz. The pitch is over. That's a strike. 97 from Bizzardo on the corner. He's just been nails out of the bullpen for the Mariners all year. An ERA a touch over 2. Here's the pitch. Swung on, fouled away.
1: Well, sinker is so elite at getting off of barrels, and then you can combine that with his sweeper and the crazy horizontal movement he has on that pitch, and he's just, it's a tough at-bat. Doesn't matter if you're from the left side or the right side.
0: Facing Yandy Diaz here is 0 for 3 so far. Here's the pitch. And it is strike 3 called, got him. 97, the two-seam burned it in at the knees of Bizzardo. An easy 1-2-3 in the 6th. A couple of punch-outs on his game as usual. Go to the 7th. Mariners trailing by a couple. It's 4-2. Tampa Bay with the lead on the NC Machinery Mariners Radio Network.
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0: Well, here we go to the 7th inning. Mariners trailing. It's 4-2. Josh Naylor bats. Lefty on the mound, Garrett Clevenger. For the Rays, here comes his first pitch to Josh. He sends it downstairs for a ball. Clevenger, a 3.86 ERA this year in 29 games.
1: That's really where you have to hunt, is down. He's got that slider, sinker, sweeper combination. He's got a four-seam fastball, but he doesn't throw it very often.
0: The 1-0. That's in there at the knees. Went two-seam. One ball, one strike. Naylor has walked. Mariners down by 2. Here's the offer. Swung on, ripped into left field. It's a base hit. Josh Naylor loses his helmet on the way to first base, has a leadoff single, and the Mariners will bring the tying run to the plate.
1: More, please. I love this approach by Josh Naylor. This is a sweeper away from him. Lefty on lefty. This sweeper just takes forever to get there, but he lets it travel. Doesn't try to pull this pitch and instead shoots it the other way, line drive into left. Well done.
0: Luke Raley will bat here. Naylor at first base. Here's the offer. Down low. Kevin Kelly getting loose for the Rays. A righty now. Mariners have a couple righties on the bench. Garver, Robles, Young, and the Master Bunny. A couple lefties due up after Luke. Here's the pitch. That's a strike. Caminero is ready in case Luke wants to bunt. He is in on the grass. One ball, one strike. 4-2 Rays.
1: Yeah, with the power that Luke Raley has shown this year, I mean, this would be a great time for him to lose one and tie this game up.
0: Naylor takes off. Here's the pitch. It is a strike. Throw to second base. Not in time. He has another steal. 19th of the year. A great jump, as usual.
1: He is such a student of the game. I mean, he is watching everything, and if you give him an opening, he's going to exploit it.
0: One ball, two strikes. No outs. Naylor at second. Mariners down two. The pitch. Swung on a miss. Went waving at a sweeper out of the zone. One out.
1: I understand his thinking. He was trying to come around the baseball there. His hands were so far away from his body. He's got a runner on second now because Josh stole second. What he's trying to do is get something to the right side, but that sweeper just started on the plate and ended up about 2 feet off of it.
0: Here's Cole Young. He homered last time. It's 11th of the season. Here's the pitch. Inside. Almost hits him. Opportunity for the Mariners here. Seventh inning, down two. Tying run at the plate. Clevenger set. Looks at second. He deals. A sweeper over the corner for a strike. Evens things up. 1-1 on Cole Young.
1: Cole Young, a little bit frozen, but at the same time, he did a really nice job of keeping that front side closed and taking that pitch.
0: Here comes the offer. It's a strike. Ball is dropped by Fiducia. Gets the call nonetheless. Just scraping the bottom of the zone. That was borderline. So 1-2. For the seventh, Mariners down two. Naylor at second base. The 1-2 pitch to Cole Young. Here it is. Swung on a miss. Tied him up. A fastball, 97, rips it by him. That's the second out. Let's pause for station identification on the NC Machinery Mariners Radio Network.
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0: Mastroboni due up here. He's going to be lifted. Looks like Victor Robles has come out. They have a righty ready in the pen. Instead, the pitching coach, Kyle Snyder, is going to walk out and talk about this matchup. So they won't go get the righty. They're going to stay with the lefty to face Victor. Valuable run at second base for the Mariners.
1: This would really be a shame if the Mariners have a runner on second and no outs and don't find a way to score them. They did this back in the fourth inning. J.P. Crawford. Double. Now, mind you, Randy Rosarena did a great job in that inning, lined out to right field. Nice piece of hitting. But three cracks at it, and they couldn't get J.P. Crawford in.
0: 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Victor bats here. Mariners trailing by two, top of the seventh. Naylor at second base takes his lead. Clevenger, the lefty, ready. Here's the pitch to Victor. It's down low. Naylor was dancing at second. Looked like he thought about taking off. Not as much upside with two outs already in scoring position.
1: Exactly. You need a base hit here. Sack fly didn't help you.
0: The 1-0. Swung on, rattled, foul at home plate. Count even, one ball, one strike. Three home runs for the Rays in this one. Three solo homers. Clevenger, the 1-1. swung on, fouled off near the Rays' bullpen down the first baseline. So now down to the count, one ball, two strikes. Jose Ferrer getting loose for the Mariners. One ball, two strikes. Naylor takes off. Here's the pitch. Swung on, ripped on the third baseline. It is snared by Caminero somehow. Fires to first to get the out. And that is it for the Mariners. How did he make that play? Well, still 4-2. Tampa Bay with the lead. We head to the bottom of the seventh on the NC Machinery Mariners Radio Network.
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0: Tampa Bay leading, bottom of the seventh. Jose Ferrer on to pitch for the Mariners. Looking at that last play again. The reason Caminero was even there to make the play is because Naylor was trying to steal third.
1: It's crazy. I mean, just really bad luck. Junior Caminero going over to third, and that's where Victor Robles stung this baseball down the line. And the only reason why he was there was because Josh Naylor was stealing third. And Josh, it took him right to the bag, and Josh Naylor got such a great jump. He was safe. He couldn't even tag him, but was able to get Victor Robles over at first.
0: The 1-0 is swung on a miss. One ball, one strike on Aranda. 4-2 Rays, bottom of the seventh. Ferrer on to face two of the best the Rays have to offer. Aranda, then Caminero. The pitch. Swung on, line drive, left field. It's a hit. Bounces in front of Randy, scoops it up, gets it in. Aranda, leadoff single here in the seventh. Robles has stayed in the game. He's in center field now. Raley has moved over to right. Here's Caminero. The offer to him. Misses off the plate.
1: These bats here at the top of the order for the Rays are just so strong. That last pitch to Aranda was 97 in off of the plate, and he was still able to inside out it the other way.
0: The 1-0 swung on, drilled right field down the line. He has tanked it, gone. Junior Caminero. 28th home run of the season for Caminero. Two-run bomb, 6-2 Tampa Bay. Their fourth home run of the night.
1: Well, Junior Caminero was taking home run derby batting practice before the game, training to get ready for the event, and then he just continues it here. This pitch off the plate away, this two-seamer, and still he just throws his hands out at it so strong, 102 miles per hour off the bat, just inside the foul pole down the right field line.
0: Not many hitters in baseball can do that.
1: No. I mean, completely lost his lower half and just threw his hands at this baseball, and it goes out. Oppo Taco.
0: It's the third homer that Ferrer has allowed this year. First pitch to Mullins is fouled away. 6-2 Rays, bottom of the seventh. Here's the 0-1. Swung on, ground ball softly at second base. Young scoops it up, throws to first. That's the out. So one away. Caminero, big night. A double, a homer, a walk. He has scored twice. There's a couple of RBIs. Fans were chanting MVP. Well, he's in that conversation.
1: Yeah. We were talking about the double, the strikeout and the walk, and you felt like you had kind of limited him. I mean, you felt like you had done your job against him, and then was that bat in the seventh inning, he gets the Mariners.
0: Pitch to Simpson is fouled away. The offer, swung on ground ball that hops over Ferrer and scoots into center field. It's a base hit. You know, usually, it's very hard to do damage outside the zone with the stuff that pitchers are throwing day in and day out. But that's the 10th home run by Caminero this year outside of the strike zone, which leads baseball. It's a ridiculous number.
1: It's Vlad Guerrero Sr.-esque, his ability to hit a baseball, anywhere out of the yard.
0: I mean, to give you an idea, that's more than full teams have.
1: Yeah. 10.
0: So, like, entire rosters of teams. Just, it's a very hard thing to do. And now he's just one off the leaderboard now. 28 home runs. Victor Mesa Jr. will bat, runner at first base, two in. 6-2 Rays, seventh inning. Ferrer, the pitch. Swung on, line drive, base hit left field. Mesa, his third hit of the night. By the way, Caminero, the working hard player of the game, brought to you by Timberland Pro and Whistle Workwear. 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I haven't seen many outings like this from Ferrer. They're going to go to the bullpen here. That's the fourth hit he's allowed in this inning. Just one out. So they're going to the pen. New pitcher to face Walls. When we come back with more right after this.
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0: Nick Daviola will take over for the Mariners here in the seventh. Rays have two on. There's one out. They have a couple in. It's 6-2 Tampa Bay. They have wrapped out 13 hits. Taylor Walls batting here. Walls 0 for 3, looking to join the fun. Here comes the pitch. He sends it over for a strike. Nick had a really nice homecoming in Miami in front of family and friends. Pitched really well. Here's the pitch, and that's a strike.
1: I was talking to him the day after the first night that he pitched in Miami, and he said that was the first time that his grandpa and his grandma had ever seen him pitch professionally.
0: Wow.
1: Yeah, and he said, you know, his grandpa was in his 80s in his walker, and he saw him coming towards him down on the field after the game. He said, I got emotional.
0: He spins around and looks the runner back to second base.
1: You can understand why, too. Oh, think about this. You know, his grandpa, his grandma came over here from Cuba. Everything that they went through to then sit and watch their son in person play in the major leagues.
0: Here's his pitch. Swung on, ground ball, foul. Yeah, it's remarkable. He had a whole section. We could pick him out from where we were, because fans in Miami weren't really clumped together except for Nick's section. He's got a lot of family and friends here, spent some time going to school in the Tampa Bay area, so he's got another group here tonight. Throws to second base. Simpson slides back. Simpson looks like he wants to take third. One steal already.
1: At 23 now?
0: With the steal.
1: Okay, yeah. 20. So he's still at 22. Yeah. All right. Only at 22.
0: Simpson and Mesa have six hits between the two of them. Simpson's dancing at second. Nick's just staring at him. Here's the pitch. It's low.
1: When you said that Mesa had his third hit of the night, I was looking and I was like, didn't he come in hitting a buck 95?
0: Yeah, not ideal.
1: No, hitting a buck 95 and he left the evening, at least now, hitting 221.
0: I think that's the frustrating part of the night.
1: Mm-hmm.
0: He spins around, throws to second, and that's the second disengagement. Or it's a third, yeah. Third disengagement, so Simpson and Mesa will both move up. So that makes it tougher with one out. I think Caminero's homered, he has a double, he has scored twice, he's driven it two. Hey, he's in the running for MVP.
1: Mm-hmm.
0: That happens.
1: Yep.
0: I think the frustrating part is what the bottom of the order has done after the top three. Infield playing in.
1: Home run.
0: Yeah, here's the pitch. Swung on, fouled away. Because we spent a lot of time, the top three do a ton of damage.
1: Mm-hmm.
0: You've got to retire the hitters after that. The Mariners really haven't.
1: Yeah, I mean, Palacios came in with two home runs. Mm.
0: The 1-2. Swung on, lifted, left field, hit fairly well. This should be deep enough. Randy on the back pedal makes the catch. Simpson tagging. He's going to glide home. Sacrifice, fly, scores another run for Tampa Bay. It's 7-2.
1: This team is as advertised with runners in scoring position. Not a hit there, but the sac fly. They just keep adding to it.
0: Well, they're a really good team. Third best record in baseball and playing really well right now. Here's Palacios, swung on, fouled away. Seven, two Rays, bottom of the seventh. Davila trying to get out of the seventh. Here's the offer. Popped up. That's going to get out of play behind home plate. It's dark outside. We know that because the roof changes colors. It goes from, when it's light out, really white. When it's dark, it's more of a dull gray. Here's the 0-2. Swung on, bounding ball to the right side. Scooped up by Cole Young off the shoe tops. Lob toss to first to get the out. And that's it for the Rays, but they score three more. They've opened up the lead. It's 7-2, Tampa Bay with the lead as we head to the eighth inning. That's your Mechanics Bank score on the NC Machinery Mariners Radio Network.
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0: Kevin Kelly on to pitch, Rays leading 7-2. You're with us inside the Western Washington Toyota radio booth. Buddy Kennedy will bat. He's 0-2. Here comes the offer. Swung on, fouled away. Game one of three between the Mariners and the Rays. Rays are expecting some big crowds the next couple of nights. They're celebrating Evan Longoria the next two nights here. They're going to put him in the Rays Hall of Fame. Here's the pitch. That's low. That happens tomorrow night, and then they retire his number three, the following day. He'll be just the fourth number retired in Rays history. Here's the pitch. Swung on, bounding ball to the left side. Scooped up Caminero. Fires to first to get the out. One away. Jackie Robinson being one.
1: Sorry, I thought the bobblehead was tonight, right?
0: Yeah.
1: Was that the bobblehead?
0: Yeah.
1: They were expecting big crowds tonight. This was the first time they opened up the 300 level this season. So, big weekend plan.
0: Big weekend. So, number three will join Jackie, number 42. Here's J.P. Crawford. He's had a good night. He has two hits. Wade Boggs, his number 12, is retired. Remember, he finished his career as a Ray. And number 66 for Don Zimmer, who spent nearly 10 years with the Rays. Here's the pitch. That's a strike. As a coach, obviously didn't play for the Rays. But the great thing about his number 66 was retired. He didn't always wear 66 with the Rays. Here's the pitch. That's outside. Because he was at the Rays at the end of his baseball career. So the number he wore for the Rays was always the number of years he had spent in the game, his service time. Here's the pitch. That's swung on, ground ball right to shortstop. Walls has it. Throws to first to get the out. So 66 was the number he ended up on. 66 was his years in the game. The year before that, he wore 65. The year before that, it was 64. So 66.
1: And the year before that?
0: Yeah. And 66 was retired because that was his final year. So.
1: Oh, that's cool.
0: Yeah. Here's Randy. The pitch. Inside.
1: Really good stories tonight, Gary. Bad game, good stories.
0: Yeah, I wish the Mariners were in a better place right now. 7-2, Tampa Bay with the lead. Mariners lose this, they'll fall below 500. Here's the offer. That's a strike. Mariners came in a half game behind the Rangers who just passed them yesterday. So we take a look at the Chevy Equinox scoreboard. Texas still holding a lead on Houston. Here's the pitch. Swung on a missed. It's 2-0. Rangers leading in the fourth inning against the Astros. So they could be up by a game and a half depending on how things fall. The 1-2. Swung on a miss. Chased a changeup out of the zone, and that's it for the Mariners. 1-2-3 in the eighth. To the bottom of the eighth we go. Tampa Bay leading 7-2 over the Mariners on the NC Machinery Mariners Radio Network.
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0: Well, the Rays with the lead 7-2. Cole Wilcox will pitch for the Mariners in the eighth inning. Adam Fiducia will start things. The catcher for the Rays. We're inside the trop here in the great indoors here in St. Petersburg. A team called Tampa Bay. They don't play in Tampa. They play in St. Petersburg because Tampa Bay is the bay and not the city. First pitch is outside. 1-0, no strikes. If you ever come to a game at the trop, here's the 1-0. Swung on, fouled back to the screen. One of my low-key favorite things about the Trop.
1: Did you just drop a low-key on us?
0: Yeah.
1: Mm-hmm.
0: If you're here for the national anthem, sing the anthem, it's great. Here comes the 1-1 inside. And then they play a flyover sound effect here at the Trop.
1: I did.
0: It's so funny every time.
1: That's great. I thought we were going to say something with the Stingrays.
0: No. Here's the 2-1. Swung on. That's hit pretty well. Left field. Randy tracking it. He's on the track. Reaches up. Makes the catch. Kind of a tricky part of the outfield. It's 315 on the left field line. And the wall is very short.
1: Yeah, it's like a 45-degree angle there in that corner. And like you said, it's about, just above waist high.
0: One of the anomalies of last year, speaking of the Trop, the Rays didn't play here. Clearly, they played at Steinbrenner Field. So, if you think about dome stadiums, and I'm not talking about retractable, I'm talking about true domes. Here's the pitch from Wilcox, and that's a strike to Yandy Diaz. The Astrodome opened in 1965. And so, since that time, there's always been at least one dome stadium. Here's the pitch that swung on a miss. whether it's, you know, the Astrodome or the Kingdome or the Metrodome, mm-hmm. Tropicana Field. I'm not talking about Toronto because that's more, that okay. opens. So opens. We're talking about Trudeau.
1: Rogers Center opens. It doesn't count.
0: That pitch is outside. So last year was the first time since 1965 there was not a true domed stadium in baseball.
1: Again, I thought you were going to the Stingrays because they had to go somewhere. I think they had to go to the zoo
0: or
1: something.
0: Yeah,
1: while they weren't here.
0: Pitch swung on, lifted right field. Rayleigh a couple steps over, makes the catch. Two away.
1: And yeah, Shannon said she was going to go see them tomorrow.
0: I do. I visit them every time we're here. There's a Ray tank in right center field. It's very popular here. There's a lot of them. It's a big tank.
1: I've never been out there.
0: Yeah, you should go tomorrow. Okay. For everyone concerned, because it is in right center field, there is netting over the Ray tank. So baseballs cannot land in the Ray tank or hurt the Rays. Here's the pitch to Aranda. That's at the knees. It's very popular for the kids. They can reach in and...
1: Can they feed them?
0: I don't know if they can feed them.
1: Mm. That's my favorite thing at SeaWorld, is to go feed the Rays.
0: Here's the pitch.
1: They kind of have, like, little teeth-ish, but, like, they suck up, like, when you put the fish down there for the... And it's kind of off-putting, but kids love it.
0: The 1-1. Swung on a miss. Yeah, I think the Ray tank is better than the Diamondbacks pool. If I had to choose.
1: I would agree. I'll go with that. I just think stingrays and hammerheads are like the two coolest animals
0: I like that.
1: Alive. So, I mean, they're 1 and 1A, in my opinion.
0: Here's the 1-2 from Wilcox. Swung on line drive, base hit left field. Aranda with a hit. It's kind of amazing. Yandy Diaz, who just flew out, he's 0 for 5. The guy with a .400 on base percentage, who's just been rolling. The Rays have 7 runs and 13 hits, and he has not been a part of it. Baseball is very odd. Mariners Baseball brought to you by BECU. 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The pitch from Wilcox. Swung on a miss. Caminero was going for it. Wow, that was a big cut. He homered last time. A very impressive opposite field blast down the line.
1: And a lot of opposite field hits from this Rays team tonight.
0: The pitch to him. Swung on, fouled away.
1: Maybe we just saw one from Aranda.
0: If you combine the last two seasons, last year, this year, Caminero now 73 home runs. There's just two hitters in baseball with more, and it's Schwarber and Ohtani. That is it, the last 2 years. The pitch, it's away. Traded over by Cleveland a couple years ago for Tobias Myers. The 1-2, swung on, soft ground ball foul. In fact, Cleveland traded Yandy Diaz in a three-way deal the Mariners were involved in as well. That's one, the Caminero one, though.
1: I think we made jokes about that. Like, somebody's fired, you know, somebody just doesn't sleep.
0: It happens to everybody, but it's that one especially stings.
1: Yeah.
0: The 1-2. Swung on a high chop. Cole Young waiting for it. Grabs it now. Steps on second to get the force out. And that's it in the eighth inning. Well, we go to the ninth. Last chance for the Mariners. They trail the Rays 7-2. The score. We'll come back with more right after this.
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0: Well, we head to the ninth inning, 7-2 Rays with the lead. You're with us inside the Western Washington Toyota radio booth. Dom Canzone will lead off the ninth. Kelly's still on the pitcher for the Rays. Here comes his first offer to Dom. Swung on, ground ball that hops over Kelly, scooped up by Walls behind the bag at second, flips it to first. That's the out. Mariners again scuffling tonight. Two runs, five hits. Cole Young a home run, J.P. Crawford a couple of hits. Outside of that, there's not much at all offensively for the Mariners. This trip has been the exact opposite as the homestand for the Mariners. Here's the pitch to Cal. Swung on. Line drive center field. Mullins a couple steps in, makes the catch. Quickly, two outs. Mariners flying high, winning 5 of 6 on the homestand. Lost game one of this trip in extra innings. Florida has not been kind.
1: No. It's been a rough trip thus far.
0: Mariners one out away from defeat, down by five. Here's Josh Naylor. Here's the offer. And it's off the plate. I think it was off the plate. Fiducia is having a conversation with the home plate umpire. Yeah, it was wide. The 1-0. Swung on, ground ball. It's snared by Kelly on one hop. Throws to first base. The out and the ball game. The Rays take the first game of the series. 7-2, the final score. The Mariners now have fallen below 500 at 47-48 on the season. Meanwhile, the Rays, 55th win of the year. 7-2 final. Rays grab the win. We'll come back with more right after this.
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7: O'Brien.
0: Well, a frustrating night for the Mariners. 7-2, they fall to Tampa Bay in Game 1 of the series. Gary Hill, Angie Mintink here. And Angie, just not a good game in what has been a rough trip for the Mariners, really on both sides. Offensively, the Mariners didn't get enough going in this one. And then, you know, the Rays, they pile up 14 hits, 7 runs, a ton of traffic.
1: So, and that's the frustrating thing is the Mariners staff, the Mariners rotation. I mean, Luis Castillo has been absolutely fantastic, especially his last two starts, quality starts. He's been tremendous. And I think that you realize they're able to put up runs against arguably the best pitching staff in baseball. So why aren't the Mariners? I understand Tampa Bay, they're playing great baseball, and best record in the American League. But this is a head scratcher for me, and I don't know how to make it better.

0: Last night, the Mariners 0-for-7 with runners in scoring position. Tonight, 0-for-7 with runners in scoring position. For that series in Miami, they were 2-for-25. This is the thing that has got to get better. They are getting some traffic, and they have got to put together better at-bats with runners on. I mean, the pressure is on the pitcher.
1: Yeah.
0: You know, and that's the way they have got to flip this around, and that's the way they've got to think about it. Not that they've got to go chase hits and that the pressure's on them.
2: Yeah, and right now it just feels like they got to go out and win a ball game. And you kind of look at tomorrow, you have Logan Gilbert on the mound, and this is one of those times where, hey, Logan Gilbert's the head of your rotation. He's been phenomenal in this recent stretch. Logan, how about... Let's dominate for a few innings tomorrow, and then maybe the Mariners can scratch out a few runs, have a lead, feel good about things, because they haven't even have much of a lead in these.
0: In this road trip. And the other thing that I think that, you know, I understand why Castillo and Cal did it, but it's something that Logan's going to have to think about, because you're going to want him to get deeper into tomorrow's game. You want him to be efficient with his pitch count, and I think that Castillo really used a lot of his pitches against that top of the order for this Rays team, and then came into the strike zone a little bit too much with that bottom half, and they really made him pay. So I think that there is a blueprint of what not to do tonight.
2: Yeah, so we'll see what happens tomorrow. Tonight, 7-2, the Mariners fall to the Rays. We'll come back. We have more to come right after this on the NC Machinery Mariners Radio Network.
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2: Mariners fall 7-2 to Tampa Bay here in Game 1 of the series from the Trop as we take a look at the totals for this one. 7 runs, 14 hits for the Tampa Bay Rays. Mariners 2 runs on 5 hits. Offensively for the Mariners, J.P. Crawford, a couple hits, had a double, scored a run, and then a home run from Cole Young, his 11th of the season. Luis Castillo, he allowed 3 home runs, 5 innings, 9 hits, 4 runs earned. 1 walk, 4 strikeouts. Rays, well, they did play some long ball. Caminero is 28th home run of the season. They swat 4 home runs on their way to a victory, 7-2 the final. 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Come back, we'll take a look at the matchup tomorrow as the Mariners try and get even in this series. Look to get some momentum before the All-Star break. After falling now below 500, 47-48, Mariners have dropped 4 games in a row. We'll take a look at the matchup tomorrow right after this.
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2: Rays win the first game of the series. There's a Florida team that won the first game of the series. 7-2. Rays beat the Mariners. So Mariners look to bounce back tomorrow. Earlier start, 1-10. Logan Gilbert gets the ball for the Mariners tomorrow. So Logan Gilbert's been on a big roll. He's also on the precipice of history, looking for strikeout number 1,000. We expect that will happen tomorrow. Griffin Jacks on the other side, the former reliever for the Twins. He'll take the ball for the Rays coming up tomorrow. So the Mariners look to bounce back. Tough one tonight, 7-2. The final, Rays get the win. We'll come back. We'll start with the postgame show coming your way right after this.
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19: Got him! 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
20: Mariners postgame starts now.
2: It's the Mariners postgame show. Mariners fall 7-2 to the Rays here in game one of this series. We're all through the highlights here. Unfortunately, not enough Mariner highlights. Tampa Bay, they got things rolling a couple of runs early. Mariners struck, though. Cole Young hitting a home run to take a run back. The 1-2 swung on, stroked right field, hit well. Mesa racing back. He's at the warning track. He's at the wall. It sails away. Cole Young home run. A solo blast, and the Mariners are on the board. 2-1 Rays. Cole Young, his 11th home run of the season. Unfortunately, it was really the Rays playing long ball. Four home runs on the night, punctuated by Junior Caminero, who had a monster night. The 1-0 swung on, drilled right field, down the line. He has tanked it, gone. Junior Caminero, 28th home run of the season for Caminero. Two-run bomb, 6-2 Tampa Bay, their fourth home run of the night. Yeah, and that was the difference. Mariners go 1-2-3 in the ninth inning. They fall 7-2. The 1-0. Swung on ground ball. It's snared by Kelly on one hop. Throws to first base. The out and the ball game. The Rays take the first game of the series. 7-2, the final score. Yeah, the loud horn here and at the Trop is not a good sign for the Mariners. Too much of that, and the Rays grab the win 7-2 to take the first game of this series. We'll come back. We have more postgame show with Shannon when we continue right after this.
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32: The 1-2 swung on, stroke, right field, hit well. Mesa racing back. He's at the warning track. He's at the wall. It sails away. Cole Young home run. A solo blast, and the Mariners are on the board. 2-1 Rays. Cole Young, his 11th home run of the season.
33: Cole Young with a two-out, two-strike home run there. Had to go down and golf that one. A 1-2 count, change up, almost at his shoelaces. No matter, he was going to take that out. Unfortunately, that was one of the few highlights for the Mariners tonight, who fall 7-2 to the Rays. Shannon Dreher, Ryan Rollinsmith, and our junior broadcasters coming to you. We call these Wallabies? What do we call them? Joeys?
34: Joeys. There you go. Right.
33: Coming to you from Tropicana Field, where game one was pretty much all Rays. And Ryan, you knew coming in that this is going to be a tough series. There's some pitching on the other side. We saw kind of the same of what we have seen in the offense in this one. Just managed 5 hits tonight on the night. We also saw some runs given up tonight. This was a rough one all around.
34: Yeah, it was. And, you know, starting with the runs given up, I think, you know, with Luis Castillo, you looked like he was settling in. He had that good tempo. And, you know, it's interesting. He struck out Junior Caminero on a hanging slider. And I was thinking to myself, okay, maybe there's a bit of a tough look to that pitch. Like, maybe there's something that he's doing, which, because he likes to lean on that pitch, as we know a lot. And, man, the same, you know, pitch, same spot, all of a sudden these lefties were crushing. And that was the difference, really was. I know it kind of got out of hand there later on in this game, but when you're in a situation where you are not scoring with runners in scoring position, you're not executing when it counts, and you get down like that, and you knock your starter out, man, it is just so difficult. Not to mention the fact you're up against Nick Martinez, which I thought maybe there's going to be a little bit of, you know, the floodgates may open or something when he came out of the game. But you just have that feel for this team right now where even though they were stinging some balls with when it counted right at people, or a play made like Dom Canzone, that ball hit up the middle and Walls was able to make that play, little things like that, you pull your hair out because it feels like, man, how much do we have to do in order to execute here? But when Luis Castillo, that little string of home runs he gave up, at that point you're like, man, it's going to be tough to fight back with against a team like this.
33: Was that pit? I mean, they were identical pitches on the two home runs.
34: Yeah.
33: There was no shaking to that or anything, was there? I don't recall that.
34: He just, it's just execution, just missing that pitch. I think when he, and we've talked about this, you know, last couple of years, when he tries to do extra with that pitch, and maybe even the fact he punched out Caminero on a hanging slider, and you know that, so it's like, okay, hey, how do I adjust to that? And when he tries to do a little bit more, he tries to throw it a little bit harder, the body gets away from him, arms left behind, he gets around the ball, and then the ball backspins like it did. And then he does it once it was Palacios. Mm-hmm. And then after that, all of a sudden, it's like, hey, you know what? Exact same thing. Did it again. And it's at that point, man, just with where this team's at right now, as we're heading to the break, some of the struggles, especially with runners in scoring position, it just feels like a huge uphill climb when you get down in those middle innings.
33: Yeah, it was tough to see in that inning, and there might have been a little something going on there, too. Randy Arozarena had a shot at a ball that Cedric Mullins fouled off.
34: Yeah.
33: Before that home run pitch, and Luis did not look very pleased
34: right
33: when he didn't get to that. And then after he gave up the home run, actually looked over his shoulder at him.
34: That was interesting. And at the time, I was trying to give him the benefit of the doubt. Like, is his hamstring still bugging him that he couldn't run that hard? But I was just trying to, you know, go back and do the Randy sort of what he's been doing lately, busting down the line. But that's a killer right there where you don't make a play. And again, too, let's not forget, it's not his first time here at Tampa Bay. I mean, he knows that outfield very well. He knows
33: right.
34: that bullpen very well. I'm sure ran extremely hard to catch balls over there by that bullpen many times in the past.
33: Something interesting that we saw from Danny did go to the leverage arms even behind in this game. You saw Bizardo, you saw Ferrer. I think there was some hope that they were going to get those later runs.
34: Yeah, yeah, you have that. And not to mention, too, a couple days, you got 4 days off, empty the tank. He also did that the first game in Miami as well. They were down a couple runs, and he went to some of those, you know, Bizardo out the gates. Ferrer pitched in that game as well. And so, yeah, you feel like you're going to be close, but yeah, tough, very tough loss, and they're in a tough spot right now.
33: They are in a tough spot. Four in a row for the Mariners, all losses on the road, and they have been struggling on the road. There's no question about it. On the flip side, the Rays have the best home record in baseball, so it all adds up to a little bit of what we saw tonight, but the Mariners need to get out of their own way. They need to do more offensively, and they need to play a little bit cleaner baseball. This one not as bad as a couple of days, and we've just seen the full gamut. They need to play solid baseball day in and day out, and you're getting into a spot right now where they see the finish line of the All-Star break and a chance to, you know, rest their minds, get away from it, put it away a little bit. This kind of thing is not fun. We've seen them do this mm-hmm. at this time of the year before, but they have two games left. They are now, you know, going in the wrong direction. They are no longer in first place in the division. So you hope, you know, tomorrow the antidote to all of this could be Logan Gilbert on the hill.
34: Yeah, it just, man, watching the Marlins play and watching the way the Rays play, there is that relentless style of baseball. And when you're in a tough spot right now where things are not going your way, it just feels daunting going into game two, game three, because there's so many ways that these teams can beat you. I mean, the Marlins, look, they're as good as they've been, red hot, swinging the bat well. Speed was kind of that factor. We saw the speed play into this as well. And they're running into two teams that are absolutely just riding that wave right now, and it's tough. When on the flip side, the Mariners, what they're dealing with, it's a tough combination to be out here on the East Coast dealing with that.
33: All right. I'm going to let you go, Ryan. It's been a rough night all around, and you got the family here. We do have things to get to. We're going to hear from Dan Wilson coming up next. We've got all sorts of little news and notes, items, injuries, minor leagues, things like that. We'll get to that as well. Also point to some of the things that we saw in this game. There were a couple of bright spots. Really, I think a great effort from one player in particular. We'll get to all of that as the postgame show continues. Continues right here on the NC Machinery Mariners Radio Network.
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23: 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I was playing up at Loomis. And I had, no wonder I'm playing bad. 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And then it's just like, wait. 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And then I'm like, I'm sitting, I'm trying to find KPUG. I'm like, oh my God. 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I mean, let's take out a second mortgage and go see a game. 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
33: 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Rays improved to 55-37 on the season. Mariners fall to 47-48. They are now below 500. We'll get to the standings in just a little bit. Shannon Dreher coming to you from the Western Washington Toyota broadcast booth. We're going to hear from Dan Wilson in just 1 minute, but before we do, let's go ahead and pause for station identification. 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
33: Mariners fall 7-2 to the Rays here in Tampa, or more technically, St. Petersburg. Lovely St. Pete. Let's go ahead and hear from Dan Wilson after the game.
3: Yeah, another tough ball game tonight. I thought, Rock threw the ball very well. Gave a couple of homers there, but, I thought overall, he gave us a chance. He got us through that fifth inning there and hoping to come back offensively. We were able to, with Coles, continues to swing the bat well and got us on the board and we were able to make a little noise there about the middle of the game and put a couple guys on, particularly in the sixth inning with Vic there in his AB, grounding at the third and kind of shut that down and again, tough night and we've got a couple games here left that we got to make our adjustments and turn it around.
4: And they made a couple plays. Walls made the diving play on Canzone, and then the Diaz play on Vic's ball. Down the line. They did make some plays to take away some hits from the Braves.
3: Yeah, that's definitely part of the game. We definitely hit some balls hard tonight that we don't have a lot to show for. Kind of seems like that's been a little bit of the story, but you got to make your own breaks at the same time and we haven't been able to do that and like I said, a couple games left here in which to do that.
4: Then the one inning looked like it got out of control when Randy didn't get to the foul ball, and then Luis didn't look very pleased. He gives up the bomb right after that. Can you kind of walk us through everything that you saw there?
3: Randy's in a situation right now, he's not 100%. We got a lot of guys that are out there right now that aren't at 100%, and they're giving us what they can give us. It was a tough placement on that. When things don't go your way, they don't go your way on defense sometimes too. And that was a tough one.
4: It didn't seem like it looked like Luis was pretty irritated. You talked to the guys after that because he stared at him for quite a while.
3: Yeah, we talked about it.
5: Kyle's swing in the second inning, the high fastball, he drove to the wall. Where did you see on that swing? Did you think it was going out?
3: Yeah, I thought he clipped it pretty good. And in this ballpark, you think it has a chance. Just came up a little bit short. But, we've seen some better swings from Cal. And good to see that one. And continue on the same path for him. And hopefully he can find, like I said, in the next couple of days, we can all find some better results before we head into the break.
5: You talk about being a couple inches short there. Obviously, the Walls play. It just seems like right now it's a game of inches, and the inches aren't going in your favor.
3: Yeah, we also have to make our own breaks. I think we can't lose sight of that. We need to continue to keep pushing. But sometimes you need a little help here and there. We didn't get it tonight, but we come back tomorrow and do it again.
4: Dan, when you guys are fighting through the losing like this, to have something, some stuff go on internally or just like some frustration that boils over on the field, it just seems like it's a bad look. You're losing already and not playing well, but then you have seen that kind of, those kinds of plays. How do you correct that?
3: We're all frustrated. You're all frustrated when the results aren't good I think we've all made mistakes. We can all, correct our mistakes. We all need to take accountability, and we can do that. Like I said, a couple nights left here in Tampa, and we make our changes, we make our adjustments, and we keep going.
33: All right, that was Dan Wilson, and I did think that he sounded a little more, I don't think terse is the right word, but definitely a little more grim about the situation than we have heard of late. And to hear him say, and acknowledge that, yes, there was some frustration that Luis Castillo showed towards Randy for not making that play, and it was addressed, and also that we are all frustrated. We have not heard that in this. We heard it maybe a little bit at the beginning of the year in those struggles, but this is a different struggle. This is a struggle with far fewer games remaining in the season, even though the Mariners are in even a better place than they were as far as standings go. The bottom line is you want to be playing good baseball. We all know the league is down. The division is down. And it's not just enough to scrape by, get in, or maybe even get in by a few games. But you want to get in. You know what your goals were at the beginning of this season. It was World Series. And you got to play a lot better baseball to do that. And so to hear that, yes, there are frustrations, I think it's appropriate that you hear that right now. There should be. You know, we're not seeing the best at-bats. We're not seeing the best play in the field. We're not seeing the best executed pitches consistently. And you know, this is a game, as we mentioned with Ryan Rollinsmith, that Dan was going for and that he went to the leverage arms even behind in this game. They want to finish strong heading into the break, and now that means trying to win two games. That's the best they can do on this road trip in the first half at this point. So interesting comments, stronger comments than you normally hear from Dan Wilson. So that is, I'm just noting, that is a little bit of a different thing. When we come back, we are going to check out what's going on around the rest of baseball, and then in the next segment, we'll hear a little bit from Luis Castillo, and also, just run down some of the news and notes today. I've got some injury updates for you. A big piece of news for one of the Mariners minor leaguers. And we'll get you ready for what comes up tomorrow as well. That as we continue right here on the NC Machinery Mariners Radio Network.
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0: You too.
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5: Sure, it's see-through. You can see to the outside, but they have ways to shade things inside, because otherwise you would cook everybody. And, of course, a super-duper air conditioning system as well. But the artist renderings, and I think they've got some mock-ups of it, are absolutely beautiful. We will see where that falls and if that is something that they can finally get passed through. I believe they have the site for that, and it's very close to Steinbrenner Field over on the other side in Tampa. So things will be changing at some point for this organization, it would appear. As for what happened tonight, well, the Rays just keep on rolling. They came into the game with the best record in the month of June, the best home record in the month of June, and I kind of wonder about if there might be a little bit of an advantage earlier in the day if they can see better in here. The lighting is different in here than it was before because the roof is a different substance. It is brighter than we have seen it before. Just kind of an interesting aside probably to talk to the guys about how they were seeing things there. Let's go ahead and step away from this one for just 1 second. Take a look at the Chevy Silverado scoreboard, whether tackling the trails or this weekend's chores. Chevy Silverado and Silverado HD were built to take on the Northwest. So this is what we have got. Of course, in this game, it was 7-2 Rays. Junior Caminero hit home run number 28 in it, and it was an impressive shot. Ferrer, it was a slider, 98 miles an hour, a little bit outside, and Caminero, so strong, able to take it opposite field. Had plenty of practice before the game as he was doing his home run derby practice out on the field. It was kind of fearsome, I'll go ahead and say that. Yankees are up 2-1 on the Nationals in the top of the sixth inning. Ben Rice has hit his 29th home run of the season in that ball game. Red Sox are rolling. I believe this would be their eighth straight win. They lead the Mets right now 4-1 in the top of the eighth inning. White Sox putting the hurt on the Athletics in Chicago. It is the White Sox up 14-1 on the Athletics on the day that Murakami returned from the IL. He has been out since May 29th, and in that time, the White Sox have gone 14-18. Just want to see if he has done anything. He is 1-for-5. Any extra base hits? He has not homered in that game. 1-for-5 in that ball game. Astros and Rangers are all knotted up at 3 apiece. They are playing each other to end the first half. Angels lead the Twins 4-3 in the bottom of the seventh inning. Braves and Cardinals are scoreless and delayed in the top of the fourth inning in St. Louis. They've had all sorts of stormy weather in the Midwest the last couple of days. Padres up 2-0 on the Blue Jays in the top of the third inning. Dodgers are trailing the Diamondbacks 2-0. It's early there, top of the first inning. And earlier today was the Tigers over the Phillies 2-1. Orioles beat the Royals 5-3. Reds blanked the Cubs 4-0. And the Guardians took out down the Marlins. Yes, it can be done. They beat them 3-2 in Miami. Chase DeLauder, 2 home runs in that ball game. Want to take a quick look at the standings and where things stand right now with the Rangers and the Astros still underway and tied up. We'll check them all out because it is that time of year. We should be looking at these a little bit closer. So the Rays with the win are now 4.5 games up on the Yankees, who I believe are still playing right now in the East. Guardians are a half game up on the White Sox. Rangers are now a full game up on the Mariners, and the Astros are a game behind the Mariners. Somebody is going to move in either direction as they are playing each other right now. Braves, 3.5 game lead over the Phillies and the Marlins. Marlins are also in a wild card spot right now. Cubs, 7.5 behind.

0: behind the Brewers in the NL Central. And how about the West? Los Angeles Dodgers with 61 wins are 14 and a half games up on the Diamondbacks and the Padres. San Francisco Giants are out 21 and a half games, and the Colorado Rockies are down 23 and a half games in that division. The Dodgers are the only team in that division that are over 500. And now that I think about it, is that the case? No teams are over 500. Oh, yes, the Rangers are one game over 500 in the West, in the American League West as well. So just strange, strange year all around. Okay, when we come back, we got a lot to get to. We are going to hear from Luis Castillo. Going to give you the updates on Julio Rodriguez and Brendan Donovan, and also give you a piece of pretty exciting news from the minor leagues as well. All that comes up as we continue right here on the NC Machinery Mariners Radio Network.
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0: You are listening to the Alaska Airlines Mariners postgame show, brought to you by the official airline of your Seattle Mariners. It was a rough one tonight here at Tropicana Field. Mariners seemed like they were hanging in there for a little bit, and then some things happened. They fall 7-2 to the Rays in game one of the three-game series. After the game, Dan Wilson admitted that, yes, we are frustrated. He also admitted that there was a little bit of dissatisfaction on the mound earlier today in this game from something that Luis Castillo saw in Randy Arozarena not making a catch in foul territory. Here's Luis Castillo after the game.
15: Luis, that sequence there in the fifth with the Mullins homer, you looked really irritated when the foul ball wasn't caught. Can you talk about that a little bit?
16: Luis, esa secuencia que sucedió en la quinta entrada con el home run de Mullins, que parecía, no, ese foul ball que luego salió un home run, parecía que me molestaste un poco, después de un poco de eso.
17: No me molesté por el foul ball, sino me molesté porque en esa situación con dos strikes, el picheo era no en la zona como lo tiramos. 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
16: You know, I wasn't frustrated with the fact that it was a foul ball. I was frustrated more in the fact that he was on two strikes and the pitch that I threw was not where I wanted it to. You know, give up a home run, and that's kind of what happens when you don't execute the pitch right where you want it.
15: You had a lot of traffic early. You were able to get out of it. How frustrating was it, though, just to have to come out after five?
16: Tenías mucho tráfico hoy y te podías escapar de todo eso, pero fue frustrante salirte después de cinco.
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16: Yeah, you know, I think for me, or you know, sometimes you remember that maybe you don't have the best outings, but or some of the best innings, but you know, the thing for me was that yes, we had a lot of traffic, but we were able to get out of it. So for me, the most important thing was being able to get out of it. I'm feeling healthy. I think today's outing, it was all good, except for, you know, that fifth inning where we were able to give up two home runs.
18: Did that frustration in the fifth inning play any role in the Mesa home run two batters later?
16: De que te frustraste en esa quinta entrada, ¿crees que tomó efecto o fue causa ese del segundo home run que diste de dos bateadores después?
17: Bueno, para mí, yo creo que para mi persona, para mí no existe frustración, sino que fallé los picheos donde no debía tirarlo, y por eso pagué las consecuencias.
16: Yeah, you know, I think the person in me just doesn't really, not much of a person that gets frustrated. I think for me, it was just two bad pitches that I put them right where I didn't want to, and when you put them, you know, like that, so some of the consequences that happened.
15: They given you any indication of what, how you're slotted, or what's going to happen after the All-Star break when you come back? Are they going to go six-man? Are they going to go piggyback? Have you heard anything?
16: ¿Te han dicho alguna indicación de lo que va a suceder ya después del All-Star? ¿Dónde te van a querer poner? ¿Dónde si vas a ir a piggyback o se va a tener una rotación de seis hombres?
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16: Yeah, you know, I think there hasn't been much conversations yet of what's going to happen, you know, after the All-Star break, but I hope that whatever happens, you know, there's good communication, there's communication, there's not much movement in terms of, you know, any of us getting moved, and, you know, all the decision is to help just benefit all the players.
0: So all sorts of questions, not just from tonight, but then, of course, heading into the second half. We don't know what's going to happen with the rotation, if they will go six, if they will go five, if somebody goes to the bullpen, what that's going to look like. There's plenty of time to sort that out. Some news and notes items for you. Before the game, we learned it is very, very highly unlikely. In fact, we're not going to see it. Julio Rodriguez, we're not anticipating seeing until the start of the second half. He is still in Seattle. He still has some mild symptoms from that concussion. They are not going to put him on a plane, nor should they. Brendan Donovan, we're waiting to see when he is going to start his rehab assignment. He is in Arizona getting ready for it, and it could be in the coming days. We just don't know exactly when. And then the good piece of news coming up on Sunday is the Futures game, and it was announced today that Cade Anderson will start for the American League in that game. Ryan Sloan also expected to pitch, so good stuff for the kids down on the farm.

0: In the Pacific Northwest, a 1:10 first pitch and a 12 o'clock pregame show. That is going to wrap it up for us here today from the ballpark. For Gary Hill and Angie Mentick on the call, Ryan Roland-Smith joining us on the postgame show, and our good friend Brady Robick back at the shop on Eastlake. Tune in tomorrow. There will be baseball again, a 1:10 first pitch, noon pregame. I'm Shannon Dreher. We'll talk to you then.
1: Thea, can you pass me a Baja?
2: A what?
1: Mountain Dew Baja Blast. Try it. It's tropical at first, then the lime flavor hits.
2: Oh, okay. That's crisp. Mmm, tastes like vacation.
1: Right?
2: Mm-hmm. And it's mine now.
1: Have a Baja Blast.
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6: If we're talking about things that we're over, I am over you wearing that outfit when it comes to the sweater.
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7: 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Along with Chris Canty, Evan Cohen with you. Michelle Smallman back with us on Monday. Jovante, Cam, Pat, not very nice because I said I don't know if this outfit looks right on me on television today. And they immediately
6: Evan Cohen.
7: And they immediately walk us into CC a piece of audio about my clothing. Good morning, CC. Oh, you know, you got the button-down shirt. I got the button. It's, you know what? It's a dress up Friday for both of us, I think, right now.
6: Yeah, we're buttoned up. We made it to Friday. As soon as the show is over, we get to loosen up a little bit and have fun.
7: Well, we can have fun during the show. We certainly did yesterday.
6: I don't know. You're like the antithesis of fun. Like, I don't
7: know.
6: Not
7: on the air. Off the air.
6: You're the fun police. You're like a narc. You're going to tell on everybody if we try to have a good time.
9: I mean, you did admit yesterday that you once returned some stolen candy.
6: Who does that?
7: Wait a second. Did you walk me into that on purpose? Are you aware of what happened?
9: No.
7: I don't want to name names, but I got a reach out from that candy.
9: What?
7: The candy brand reached out to, I was going to surprise everybody with the candy. They heard me say that. They reached out to me. Swear to God.
9: What?
7: I'm not kidding.
9: Thanks you know for what? Returning candy 40 years ago?
7: 30, but thanks.
9: 30 years ago?
7: Yeah. Yes. That's not a joke. I swear to God. They reached out to me yesterday. Here's the funny thing. They reached out to me yesterday. Boy, am I going to out everything. You did this, Pat. Now, hold on. And they said they were so thrilled to hear about me returning the candy and the Good Humoritan thing, and they'd like to send this, that, the other thing to the show. And they slipped in, we've already sent Canty some candy. And I'm like, what? So the candy company, again, we're not going to name names, is amazing and listened to us yesterday or 2 days ago, whatever it was, when I said I returned stolen candy at my Hebrew school in, you know, 1990-something, said that they already have packaged up candy previously for Cece.
9: So being a narc works is what you're saying.
7: But I didn't know that Canty had a candy insider and he was keeping this from us. You've been getting candy this whole time?
6: Yes.
7: What the heck?
6: Well, I mean, you're not a big candy guy.
7: Well, but who knew that you had a candy? Like, we got Schefter on our show every Tuesday at 8 a.m. Eastern for football. I didn't know you had a candy version of Schefter.
6: Evan, first of all, I'm going to tell you how you did know. For years on this show, I would come to work with a water bottle that was from a candy company.
7: I didn't pick up on that. That's a great call by you.
6: There literally was a gummy bear manufacturer that sent me a swag bag and a bunch of candies. and I would come to work every single day with a water bottle with the logo from this candy company on it. So much so that Nuno was always on me about turning around the water bottle,
7: you know,
6: so we wouldn't give free advertising to the candy.

0: candy company.
1: This is true. I have to back him up on this. I just never picked up on it. No, you're telling 1,000, or as Alejandro Moreno, our World Cup analyst at ESPN FC, what percentage of the truth is he telling right now, Alejandro Moreno? Do we have it?
2: No.
1: 100% of the truth right now. So I didn't put two and two together and realize, wait a minute, candy. He has the candy hookup, and now as a result,
0: and I have a sweet tooth.
1: Yeah, and now as a result of somebody years ago stealing candy and bringing it into the Hebrew school, and me going back to the candy shop afterwards and returning it and telling that story on the air. We're getting more of a candy hookup here on Unsports.
0: I think it sends the wrong message about our show, though.
2: It's a great life lesson for the kids. Tell on your friends, kids.
0: It's really not, though, right?
1: I didn't tell on the kids.
0: We don't want to encourage snitching.
1: I didn't tell on the kid. I just brought the candy back. I didn't say who did it. I said it on our show, but I didn't say it 30 years ago.
0: But hold on. How many people were with you when you were in the candy store?
1: Like when I returned it?
0: No, how many people were with you when the candy was taken?
1: Oh, okay, good question. So, no, this guy went to the candy store, stole a bunch, and gave it out to the kids at the Hebrew school class. So I wasn't with him when he stole it.
0: Okay.
1: He just told everybody he did. I felt guilty about it. Afterwards, when my mom picked me up from Hebrew school, I went back to the candy shop and gave them the candy back.
2: You're like the anti-Robin Hood.
0: Right, right.
1: Well, I mean, I'm just saying, there's, you know, that's what
0: take
1: I did.
0: Take on the needy and give to the plug.
2: You're King Richard.
1: Anyway.
0: Oh, my God.
1: This World Cup update is brought to you by Gusto. 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Yesterday, we had one World Cup match between France and Morocco, and France eliminates Morocco 2-0. Storyline, Kylian Mbappe. Which one do you want to go with? How great he is, or is he banged up? Well, he's got a knock on his ankle per him. 77th minute has to come out. But before then, has his 8th goal of the World Cup, 60th minute, tying Messi in this World Cup. Both of them competing for the Golden Boot. Mbappe has 20 goals in 20 games played in the World Cup, which is just amazing. One behind Messi with 21 total. And again, another example of his greatness with a goal and an assist in the game. And France takes on the winner of Spain v. Belgium today, 3 p.m. Eastern. That's the game that many people thought we would be in. Of course, the United States losing to Belgium the other day. But Cici, obviously Mbappe, the storyline from yesterday, his greatness, the ankle injury, etc.
0: Yeah, so him and Messi are right there for the Golden Boot 1 and 2. And it's going to be interesting to see who ends up besting the other one for the individual accolades, but as well as the crown of being the best player in the world and having the best team in the world. So it's going to be fun to watch Le Bleu continue to progress in this tournament. And Mbappe and Dembele are just too much for any team to handle. This is France's World Cup to lose, as far as I'm concerned. And yeah, I know Argentina is the reigning defending champs, and you're the champs until somebody beats you, but it feels like France is an unstoppable force right now, and everybody else is just playing for second.
1: If we could script the World Cup final on July 19th, would we script it as France v. Argentina? Is that what we want to see here? Or do you want to see Norway in the mix? Do you want? I mean, is there somebody else that you want to see in the mix? Or is that the best possible World Cup final for us as fans?
0: The best possible final?
1: Mbappe v. Messi, the Golden Boot on the line, the World Cup on the line.
0: I mean,
1: you know,
0: England,
1: all-time
0: England
1: goals.
0: With Harry Kane would be interesting, too. So, I mean, I think anybody coming out of the other side of the bracket other than Switzerland would make for a compelling final with France.
1: Yeah,
0: if you got a France-England final, it's awesome. France-Argentina final is awesome. Erling Haaland and what he's been able to do in being able to get the forefront of mainstream sports fans, I think that would be compelling as well. Like I think that pretty much all of the teams on the other side of the bracket would make for an interesting final against France. We just need France to get there.
1: Well, and obviously it's trending in that direction. They play the winner of Spain-Belgium, as I mentioned. But I guess I look at...
0: they're going to play Spain.
1: So, yeah, I guess... Yeah. Which, by the way, the dismissal of Belgium that you just had just now is yet another unintentional indictment of the United States, in that you can't even get to the place where the team that destroyed us a few nights ago can even compete with Spain. Because the whole thing was, well, we are not at that big global level yet. We're getting closer and closer. We can't compete with teams in countries like Spain and France. We lost to Belgium, who you just said also can't compete with a country like Spain. I mean, I know that wasn't the intent, CC, but yeah. It kind of is another indictment on U.S. soccer, is it not, that you just dismissed Belgium like that?
0: Yeah, I guess it is. I mean, the fact that U.S. soccer, U.S. men's national team went out the way that they did with all of the errors that they committed, which were uncharacteristic, it felt like they gave us the old choke job. That's what we got earlier this week, and it's disappointing. And what makes it look worse is if Spain goes out there and mops the pitch with Belgium. And based on what Vegas is telling us, with Spain as heavy favorites in this matchup, that could potentially happen. So, yeah, it's not going to feel great if the outcome is what everybody expects, which is Spain to advance and do so in dominant fashion.
1: All right, coming up, there are two teams that are aspiring to get a trade done. We'll get to that next.
0: We're
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7: Kawhi Leonard.
1: CeCe, this whole thing is infuriating.
0: I'm confused. I don't understand how the Raptors can be penalized for something that the Clippers did. So why would they inherit any penalties toward the Clippers for salary cap circumvention if they weren't the ones making the infraction?
1: I'm glad you set it up that way. This entire time, everyone believed that any penalty that was going to happen as a result of, simplifying it, the Kawhi Leonard no-show job endorsement for aspiration as allegedly set up through the Clippers for the potential allegations of salary cap circumvention. Everyone thought this whole time it would just be the Clippers that would receive penalties, organizationally, as well as front office slash governorship and Steve Ballmer. What this is telling you is Kawhi may have done something wrong here too. Because what penalty would the Raptors assume or have to take on? It's not that of the Clippers, as you just mentioned. It would be, are we knowingly trading for a player that has to serve a suspension, a penalty that would not be eligible for certain contracts, so on and so forth? What this is telling you is Kawhi Leonard may be penalized through this. And that's why I said they don't have to wait for the investigation to end. They could say, we don't care, we want him anyway, which would be unbelievably ignorant. What Shams is telling you and what the Clippers and Raptors are telling you is it's not just the Clippers. It's Kawhi. And what I don't understand is, why did the NBA allow this to happen in the first place? Why didn't they just tell the Clippers, you cannot deal Kawhi Leonard until the investigation is over? Why are we doing this?
0: Well, they kind of did tell the Clippers, you can't deal Kawhi Leonard until this is over with, by notifying the Toronto Raptors that they would inherit any penalties as a result of the 10-month-long investigation being done by law firm Wachtell Lipton, which is one of the best in the world. They're alluding to the Clippers and the rest of the NBA world that there's a there, by putting the brakes on this trade. And here's the thing that I don't know, Ev, because I'm not familiar with this aspect of NBA bylaws, but why would Kawhi Leonard be penalized for salary cap circumvention? The onus should be on the teams not to circumvent the salary cap. Why is it on the player? That angle of it makes no sense to me.
1: Well, so if then you're why a player, would the trade be held up? We're missing something, CeCe.
0: But here's my point, though. This is different from the Terry Rozier situation where you're talking about the player betting on basketball.
1: Right?
0: Like, that's different. That the accountability should rest with the player in that type of situation. With this, when it comes to salary cap circumvention, the people that have to adhere to the salary cap are the governors, the owners of the team, the organization. The player, if he's accepting an endorsement deal through aspiration for $28 million, why should he know or why should he even care that there's involvement with the team that just signed him in a huge free agent deal in the LA Clippers? Why should that even matter to the player?
2: So can I just ask you guys a question? Because it both seems like you think Kawhi was innocent in all this and shouldn't be punished.
1: That's not. No. Hold on, there's a difference between innocent and shouldn't be punished.
0: I'm not saying innocent. No.
1: Ask the question again. You asked, Pat, did we not think Kawhi was going to be penalized for this? And my answer is, that is correct. I did not think Kawhi Leonard would be directly penalized for this. The max penalty I thought he was going to get was a potential void of a contract.
0: Yeah, cancel contract, yeah.
1: But that wouldn't even make sense as a penalty because then he's an unrestricted free agent and potentially could even make more with some teams.
0: But he's about to sign an extension anyway with
1: Correct.
0: The Toronto Raptors.
1: Correct.
0: So what difference does it make?
1: Right. So to answer the question, the reason this has become a fascinating story is this trade is being held up because the Toronto Raptors, understandably, are not willing to trade for a player and extend said player and then find out, well, he's not eligible for a year of the 3 years you have him. Like, that's not going to, and they're not going to give up the same compensation, et cetera, if they don't know the penalties. Because this is the thing. I'm glad you brought up the Terry Rozier thing. Miami traded for a player unknowingly, and the league and the Hornets did a terrible job in this case because they didn't tell Miami that he was being investigated by the FBI. In this specific case, we know there's an investigation. The league, in my opinion, inexplicably allowed the Clippers to go down this conversation with any team, whether it's the Raptors or Spurs or anybody they may have talked to about this, about a possibility of a Kawhi trade. And now the trade is being held up because the Raptors are saying, hold on a second. We thought we were getting an unencumbered Kawhi Leonard relative to penalty. Now we're understanding that there may be penalty for Kawhi Leonard. I never thought there would be. I assumed it was only going to be on Steve Ballmer, the majority governor of the Clippers, and the organization. Because, basically, I'm gonna say it this way. It's extreme. It's stupid. But it kind of works, I think. If I said to Pat, hey, go rob a bank, and he robbed the bank, he's getting arrested. I shouldn't be arrested because I'm like, hey, I got this idea. You should rob a bank.
2: Well, you would give the money back. You would also be arrested. You're a co-conspirator.
0: But, I mean, Kawhi Not Leonard really. did rob the bank when he was with the Clippers, didn't he?
2: If you make a plan to say, go rob a bank for somebody.
1: I didn't make the plan. You should go rob a bank.
2: And the person would be like, that guy told me to rob the bank, and you would get arrested. Both people are guilty, and that's the part where
0: I don't know if that was the best analogy.
1: I think it wasn't actually the best analogy.
0: But I get what you're saying. It's not Kawhi Leonard's responsibility to manage the Clippers' payroll.
1: He can't pay himself.
0: No, that's not on him. He ain't signing the checks.
2: But it makes it sound like you guys think that he was like hands off and didn't realize this was salary cap circumvention.
0: But even if he did, the responsibility is not his.
2: Yes, it is.
0: No, it is. How is it?
2: If you're knowingly doing something wrong.
1: Pat, you know how you know it's not his? Because he ended up on the Clippers. Let me explain. I watched a clip from Pablo Torre yesterday, and Pablo Torre finds out is how this all happened, and you saw Pablo this week on PTI on ESPN. Pablo, on July 1st, tremendous reporter, said the reason that Kawhi ultimately ended up in L.A. was not necessarily because it's in his home state of California. It's because, allegedly, his uncle Dennis Robertson, who served as his unlicensed representative, asked for all of these things from the Raptors to stay. And the Raptors said, we're not allowed to do that. And so he went to the Clippers. The irony of all of this is he ended up on the Clippers because the Raptors would not circumvent the salary cap. Yeah, and allegedly the Clippers then did. And now he's getting traded back to the Raptors because the Clippers have had enough of this.
2: But that's still Kawhi Leonard's responsibility. How is it
0: Kawhi Leonard's responsibility? The team is supposed to say no.
2: Yeah, but
0: that's
2: if,
0: on the team.
2: If the person that is...
1: Which the Raptors did, CeCe.
2: Effectively representing you is going and asking for all this. That's on you still as the player.
1: Well, which is why his representation has changed. My assumption is his uncle Dennis Robertson will never be allowed in an NBA meeting again, right, in terms of negotiations or anything like that. I don't know that they're going to ban him from the NBA because he's not a part of the NBA, but I would assume that they're not going to permit him from working there. But again, this could have all been prevented. How do I know it could have been prevented? Because I go back to our show on June 25th when Brian Windhorst was in studio with us, Hoop Collective Podcast, and had this to say about the exact scenario that ultimately played out.
7: It's unclear to me whether or not the league will allow the Clippers to trade or extend Kawhi Leonard. Like, the contract that he's on right now is potentially illicit. So if they want to extend him, like, is the NBA going to allow them to extend a potentially illicit contract? I don't know. Okay, is would the NBA allow them to trade? Because here's the thing, status quo is not prudent. He's coming off two excellent seasons. I mean, like, regardless of what happened with this investigation, he was awesome last year. He was a top 10 player in the league last year. No debate. But if you have a player of this level, you can't have him on a one-year contract. You're either extending him or you're trading him. Like, that's baseline analysis. And so the Clippers have to make a decision. So which is it going to be? If he extends him, it's huge news. If they don't extend him, it's an announcement to the league he's going to be traded.
1: CeCe, that was the first time he said it on our show. You and I are obsessive Hoop Collective fans. He's been saying that same thing for months. How did the NBA not freeze any Kawhi Leonard movement until the investigation was over? How is that possible?
0: Well, I'm not sure that the NBA wanted anything to come of the investigation that was being done by an independent third party. Remember, a few weeks ago, Adam Silver came out and said, hey, let's wrap this thing up. That's about as close as he can get to putting his thumb on the scale and saying that we don't want to know that there was any type of impropriety. But apparently they got wind that this was not going to be something that was cut and dry and the rest of the league could move on and function forward. And that's why I think they put a halt to whatever was going down in terms of the trade between the Clippers and the Raptors that would send Brandon Ingram, Grady Dick, and two first-round picks out to L.A. And so I think the league office is telling us that there is something there. There is a smoking gun. The only question now is, what's the fallout? What comes of Kawhi Leonard's basketball future? What will the punishment be for all parties involved? And what will be the new precedent that is set?
1: There is so much more with this we're going to get into as the show progresses, because this is something like we've never seen in the NBA or really.
0: We saw it back in 99-2000, right, with Joe Smith?
1: Well, that was not the side job and all that kind of stuff. It was a weird scenario like that, and they were negotiating in advance, and they were all the behind-the-scenes illegalities, but not to the level of somebody ending up in jail, like the person in charge of aspiration.
0: That's a great point.
1: Like, that's basketball
0: law broken. Somebody is doing fed time.
1: Right. This is basketball law broken and the law broken are two different things.
0: But Ev, here's the thing. They have a fall guy and yet somebody else still might get punished.
1: Well, that's true. And it's the guy that you and I thought the entire time would not get punished, which in this case is the player by the name of Kawhi Leonard. A lot more on this as the show progresses here. Coming up, we got our ESPN Radio Rank'em series with CeCe next. 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
19: O'Brien, first Friday night of action in the NBA Summer League, and the action wasn't just on the hardwood. Finals runner-up Victor Wembanyama has agreed to a five-year, $252 million maximum rookie-scale contract extension, sources tell ESPN Shams Charania. Then came a story no one saw coming. Now former teammates Bam Adebayo and Tyler Hero reportedly involved in a physical altercation earlier today at a practice court in a Las Vegas hotel. We will continue to keep you updated on the very latest with this story right here on Game Night on ESPN Radio. As for the actual basketball, Number 4 overall pick, Caleb Wilson, dropped 35 for the Bulls in his debut, but Cam Boozer had 23-6, and the Grizzlies get the dub 97-96. The Celtics and the Raptors, meanwhile, are headed to overtime. The Lakers currently lead the Thunder with 5:27 remaining in the second quarter. To the W, Paige Beckers heard all the noise. The former number 1 overall pick dropped a season-high 34 tonight. Toronto's Marina Mabry also had 34, but Dallas gets the dub in front of a WNBA record crowd in Quebec, 108-95. The Valkyries pull away from the Suns 79-64 for their seventh straight win. Sky and Sparks currently at the half. LA in front by 5. To the majors, Shohei Ohtani is dealing with knee soreness. He was scratched from his scheduled start tonight and will miss Tuesday's All-Star game. The Yankees now trail the Washington Nationals, who just played 2 in the seventh inning, 3-2 in our nation's

0: Capitol. Elsewhere, the Cardinals and Braves in a rain delay, and the Texas Rangers prevail over the Houston Astros 7-3. 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Need I say more? We discuss that next on Game Night, live from NBA Summer League with Q Myers and yours truly, right here on ESPN Radio.
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0: You know, I know this is an event that's going on right now,
1: baby,
0: that is near and dear to your heart. Somebody's going to be the Summer League champs, and they're going to put their name alongside the Cleveland Cavaliers of 2023.
1: Look, they can never take it away from us. All right, 2023 Summer League champs. They got rings and everything. You tell me they're in the Cavs banner in the Thomas and Mack Center?
0: Man,
1: they got short change.
0: Nobody even knows the Cavs competed in the Thomas and Mack Center.
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3: There is so much pride in my man Emmett Golden's voice when he talks about the Cleveland Cavaliers being the 2023 Summer League champs. Well, that's all right. But, hey, like he said, you can't take it from them. And you know what? There's a handful of teams, handful of players that are right where I'm at right now, which is the Thomas and Mack for Summer League here in Las Vegas, and they're trying to become Summer League champs. They're trying to get their attention of the coaches, the players, the scouts. They're trying to earn roster spots. Yes, there's stars. There's guys that were drafted in the top five that you already know are going to be on the squads. You know that they're going to be focal points to their teams moving forward, but there's a handful of people in this building, a handful of guys competing on that court that are trying to get the attention of someone that could change their life. And you know what? There's nothing wrong with that. It is Game Night here on ESPN Radio, the all-new ESPN app, SiriusXM Channel 80, and tune in. 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This was SportsCenter is presented by Gusto. She's Mia O'Brien. I'm Q Myers. And Mia, not only am I focusing on NBA action as I'm here at Summer League, I'm also focusing on WNBA action. And I'll tell you, I know we're going to get into some Indiana Fever and what's going on or not going on with Caitlin Clark and that whole situation there. Between the Golden State Valkyries and the Dallas Wings, both of those squads, respectfully, have really had a hell of a season so far in the first half of the WNBA season.
4: Yeah, and certainly when, you know, the headliner is Paige Bueckers, the former number one overall pick, probably should start there. His season high, 34 points for Paige, and Jess Shepherd with another double-double, easily on pace to be the most improved player in the WNBA this season, Q, and quite frankly, not just an all-star game starter. She's on course for a all-pro season and all-WNBA season. As for the Valkyries, I think it goes without saying, it's more about the sum of the parts and the parts of the sum. No Gabby Williams tonight, no problem for Natalie Nicasse's side. Yes, it's against the 5-win Connecticut Sun, but at the same time, this is a group that prides itself on the little things. Defense, scrapping, certainly one of the best three-point, if not the best three-point shooting team in the WNBA. You saw that once again. Veronica Burton, I think, had a little bit of a cold finish to June, and so maybe perhaps that's what soured her aspirations, but certainly her hope to be in an all-star game for the first time this later this month on July 25th. But ultimately, a player who's still averaging double figures in scoring, averaging 6 assists per contest, and certainly remains among one of the most improved at the position in the W, carrying over from last season, her first with Golden State.
3: Yeah, I'm glad you mentioned Veronica Burton, because she is a fantastic player, and she had to overcome adversity to even get where she's at. And now she's such a valuable piece to that Golden

0: Golden State squad, and it's so funny that they're the Golden State Valkyries, and you said it, they're probably the best shooting three-point shooting team in the WNBA, and they play where the Warriors play, right? And so, I mean, it's almost like, hey, our big brothers, this is how they play, this is how we're going to play. So Natalie Nicasi, she's got them balling. They had a hell of a year last year in their inaugural season, and they've picked up right where they left off, and they're nothing to shake a stick at. And the Dallas Wings, they're playing really well. Also, they beat the Toronto Tempo 108-95. And Toronto's a newer team, just like the Portland Fire is a newer team. So a lot of really good action in the WNBA. But I did want to, you know, get your thoughts on the Indiana Fever and what's going on with them. They're 13-9. They improved to 4-0 this season without Caitlin Clark. They did that on Thursday night. Kelsey Mitchell, 5 straight games with 25 points, longest streak in franchise history. Aaliyah Boston's up to 2,143 career points. She's hitting a three-pointer. Look, I watched a lot of South Carolina ball. I watched a lot of Aaliyah Boston. All of a sudden, she's taking her game from maybe a 7 to feels like she's at a 10, trying to push through to an 11.
1: And she's really changed her body type, has she not, Q? And
0: yes.
1: I think that's actually a really good transition to diagnosing exactly where the Indiana Fever sit as of this writing. As we do each and every time I am on the airwaves of ESPN and ESPN Radio, I check my bias at the door. I have been in proxy and proximity to Caitlin Clark since 2018. I have been in some form or fashion affiliated with the University of Iowa women's basketball program since 2015. We always check that bias at the door. Now that I have said that, when you go back through the history books and you look at the team that Caitlin Clark was a part of at Iowa, arguably, her most efficient season was not her senior campaign when she broke the NCAA's all-time scoring record, Q. It was her junior season when she was paired with a fifth-year senior center in Monica Sinano, as well as the Big Ten Sixth Player of the Year and Newcomer of the Year as well in Hannah Stolke. Two bigs, Hannah truly playing the four where she really is at her best. She's now playing overseas after graduating from Iowa. And then Monica playing that back-to-the-basket traditional post-center that Jan Jensen seems to just find a new one each and every year. And certainly shout out to Ava Hayden, who's next in line and has next in Iowa City. And so I bring that up, and I connected the dots to the Aaliyah Boston of it all.
0: Yeah.
1: The biggest issue for me with Indiana right now is the roster construction. If you watched their game last night, if you did watch their game last night, that victory over the Phoenix Mercury, that is more of a representation of what this roster is comparatively to what I saw in the first game of this back-to-back in Los Angeles on Wednesday night. Okay. No Aaliyah Boston in that game, was battling the lower leg injury. Respect. Stephanie White says, I'm going to sit Aaliyah on Wednesday. I'm going to sit Caitlin on Thursday. Okay. I understand. You don't want to, you know, risk injury for both superstars. You don't want to be without both of them on the same night.
0: Right.
1: But in the first game of said back-to-back, Stephanie White deployed these three-minute rotations, which were the dumbest thing I've ever seen in my life, Q, only to be compared to the last time she trotted out these three-minute rotations, where essentially a player would play 2 minutes and 48 seconds, then come off for 6 minutes, to the point that Caitlin Clark and several other players were hitting the bike because they're trying to stay warm.
0: Yeah.
1: Because they got a little bit of a run, and then all of a sudden they go cold. Then you'd come back onto the floor and be playing with four different players. She once again went 11 deep in the first quarter, and that was without Aaliyah Boston available. And right. So players like Grace Van Sluten and Damaris Dantas, who really have not seen significant minutes, all of a sudden are playing in the first half of games alongside Caitlin Clark and on the floor at the same time. And while, yes, you're getting practice run, it just was not a representation of this team at its best. And so back to the point about Iowa, the front court depth for Indiana is its Achilles heel. That is what will hurt it down the stretch. Caitlin Clark is at her best when she has two bigs stretching the floor for her, creating space, giving paint touches, then the opportunity to play inside and out, just like she did with Monica Sinano and Hannah Stolke at Iowa. And unfortunately, with Natasha Howard now off to, wait for it, Minnesota, where all of a sudden she's having a renaissance as an all-star starter once again, because she's paired with Olivia Miles and Courtney Williams. Who would have thunk? That's where I just look at this Indiana team, and it's just disappointing because they had an opportunity, and certainly Mo Billings has had moments in her first season in Indianapolis, but they have not been able to build up that supporting cast alongside Aaliyah Boston. Aaliyah Boston expanding her game and extending her game, where now
0: she really has
1: the second leading scorer from three in the WNBA. She's eligible in that statistic. It's incredible. And I want her to continue doing that because that helps Caitlin. That helps the other guards on Indiana. But at the same time, once you take Aaliyah out of the equation, this is a completely different Indiana team, and it directly affects how Caitlin Clark can operate.
0: Well, you know, the other thing about this is I think that Aaliyah Boston has also become a lot tougher.
1: Mm-hmm.
0: You know, with the
1: more physical in the post.
0: Exactly. She's
1: and
0: more physical.
1: Footwork. Her footwork, I think, is the other thing, Q. She's never going to be as big as Asia Wilson.
0: Right.
1: You know, God didn't have that in the works for her.
0: Right.
1: But her footwork and her IQ have grown. And more importantly, and you and I talked about this before we came on the air tonight, the dog has started to come out in her. Am I right, Q?
0: Absolutely. I mean, look, hey, they get a victory. She hits a three-pointer, last night, and they get that victory over the Mercury, and she throws the threes up right there in AT's face. And look, there ain't too many people that go after AT. Right? There just isn't, right? I mean, because...
1: Well, these days there's a lot of people going after AT, but
0: yeah, but not on the court like that. Not on the court like that, right? I mean, not where it's almost like, hey, I'm here, I'm not backing down from you.
1: No. And I think that the mentorship, and I don't want to put words in Aaliyah's mouth, but the mentorship she has received from Candace Parker, I think especially, I do encourage you to check out their podcast, Post Moves, especially because some of the comments from Aaliyah week to week about the state of the Indiana Fever, I think will give you truly a good grasp on what is going on inside of that locker room. But I think that the presence of Candace has really, I think, helped build up the confidence in Aaliyah. But I also think playing alongside Caitlin and Kelsey Mitchell, who now, again, five straight games, 25 plus points, picking up right where she left off last year, I think that's really helped Aaliyah come into her own as well.
0: Man, Kelsey Mitchell is an absolute baller, right? Again, five straight games with 25-plus points. And the thing about it is, what bothers me about this situation is that when you start to praise Kelsey Mitchell, all of a sudden it seems like you're throwing shade at Caitlin Clark, when that's not the case.
1: They play two different positions.
0: Exactly.
1: They play on the floor at the same time.
0: They're teammates. Can I not give them both love? It's like you have to pick either or with everything.
1: Yes.
0: And it's so exhausting. It is so exhausting. That's what's going to get in the WNBA's way of growing this bad boy. It's on year 30. If they're trying to get to year 60 and have some real deal, hardcore fans, people fired up, you don't always have to draw a line in the sand and pick a side. You could just enjoy the product that is on the court. She's Mia O'Brien. I'm Q Myers. It's game night here on ESPN Radio. We're live at the Thomas and Mack Center here in Las Vegas for Summer League. And I know one guy that's not playing in Summer League, but I don't know where he's playing this next year. That's LeBron James. That's next on ESPN Radio on the all-new ESPN app.
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8: The NBA's all-time leading scorer, the King, is going to return for an unprecedented 24th season in the NBA. Notified the Lakers that it's not going to be with them.
9: LeBron James, Rich Paul, they're continuing to sift through the leading contenders. There is no timetable. LeBron James does not appear to be in a rush.
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12: It is the summer of LeBron James. 16 years after the decision, we sit here and we wait for another decision. It's game night here on ESPN Radio, the all-new ESPN app, SiriusXM Channel 80, and TuneIn. 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I'm here at the Thomas & Mack Center in Las Vegas for Summer League action. But LeBron James doesn't need any Summer League action, Mia. Only if he was here in Summer League, it'd be to observe, not to play. But the question is, where is he going to play in 2026? We know he's not going to play in L.A. with the Lakers. It sounds like it's down to the Miami Heat. It sounds like it's down to the Cleveland Cavaliers. It sounds like it's down to the Philadelphia 76ers. But here's Brian Windhorst, ESPN senior NBA writer on ESPN Cleveland, talking about, well, no one really knows.
13: I just want you to know that I'm hearing stuff in other cities. I'm not going to say who, but I had somebody on the phone with me today that I consider a good source who was swearing it's a done deal in another city a couple hours ago. Okay? And so I am being very, very cautious. Right now, it's too scattered. I also know how LeBron has operated. They have kept their circle very tight. I understand that you can point to cupcakes and whatnot and say, no, people knew. I'm hearing rumors all day long. And all of them make some level of sense, and all of them make some level of not sense. But I'm just telling you, Cleveland is not the only place where there are rumors.
14: That was Brian Windhorst of ESPN with our good friend Emmett Golden, on ESPN Cleveland. It's throwing me off cue because as soon as Brian brought up the cupcakes, of course, my mind goes back to the theory I pitched to you on Monday night, the barber theory that was explained to me by my friends on the TV news side in Cleveland, that evidently LeBron's barber, in case you missed this, back when he departed for Los Angeles, apparently moved to L.A. 6 months ahead of time, or at the very least moved the wife and kids in expectation for LeBron James to join him in Southern California, and must have been taking the PJ back to give LeBron the fade. And so that's where you couple that with the cupcake theory, which I'm curious your thoughts on the cupcake theory from Caroline's Cupcakes Q. I'm assuming this has been brought up to you, right?
12: Yeah, Emmett told me that the streets are talking, and he said that the streets are talking, that it's Cleveland and it's a done deal. Look, for me, I'm not deep in the streets in Cleveland. Hell, I don't even like to go to Cleveland, right? But I'll tell you this.
14: Sorry, Emmett.
12: I mean, no disrespect. I'm not that dude, right? I'm a West Coast cat. You know, I like to be where my feet are, and my feet are right here in Las Vegas. With that being said, I've been saying Cleveland the whole time because it just makes all the sense in the world when you think about storylines, when you think about where it started, where you think about how it could finish, you know, growing up in the area. I mean, just it all just makes too much sense. But then you start hearing that, you know, the money's not going to be an issue. Then I thought, okay, it's going to be all about contending. And then you start to hear that it might not necessarily even be about contending. It's just about being happy. Well, wait, hold on. What are the parameters here? What are we doing? So at this stage of the game, I think LeBron's having a lot of fun with this. He's enjoying everyone talking about it. And sooner rather than later, I'm sure that something's going to be identified or someone's going to come out with a stronger take, like Wendy said when he said that he's hearing from really good, reliable sources. But until then, we just kind of really don't know. We're in a wait-and-see type approach.
14: Well, to your point, I do think that so much of LeBron James, Rich Paul, what they have done in the last 16 years has been with the idea of trying to manifest a Hollywood movie,
12: yep.
14: Even if that is a documentary. And so let's hear from the Clutch Sports CEO, who was on NBA Today, who is as close to LeBron James, in as tight of a circle as it is with the King himself, about LeBron James's timeline.
2: I think there's communication from players directly to him, and obviously I handle it from an organization perspective, but look, I think it's admirable the way he's sought after today, and it's a testament to his hard work. And so we're taking this thing very seriously, but at the same time, we're having fun. I think it's great for the fans, but you know, this is something that it's his decision, and he's earned the right to make whatever decision he wants. And so I just tell him, take your time, and whenever you're ready, just let me know.
14: I'm here to tell you, Q, that Rich Paul, LeBron James, they're looking on Twitter right now. They're seeing this report out of our friends at ESPN Cleveland about Pokey Fresh, which is owned by Jonathan Gottschall, who previously owned Caroline's Cupcakes in the same spot in downtown Cleveland from 2009 to 2016, and posted on his Caroline's Cupcakes Facebook page back in 2016. He had the scoop that LeBron was coming home. And so apparently he thinks he's coming home again. And I'm sure Rich Paul, one way or another, is getting a kick out of this and would never tell anyone on NBA Today or anywhere else.
12: They're all getting a kick out of this. They're all getting a kick out of this. And look, he has, to Rich Paul's credit, he has earned the right to take his time with this. I mean, look, guys don't have opportunities to be sought after like this after 5 years in the league, let alone 23 going on 24 years in the league. So what he's been able to do, he's defeated Father Time for the longest. We know eventually Father Time will catch up to, you know, to at some point if he chooses to continue to roll on. But I'm sure he knows where he's going. I'm sure he's been knowing where he's going. But he's going to let this bad boy play out until he's good and ready to go ahead and let the cat out the bag where he's going to be. I mean, if I had to throw some money down on it right now, I would just go ahead and go out on a limb and say he's going to end up in Cleveland. But, you know, as you hear Wendy earlier talking about, he's hearing it's a done deal with another team that's not, you know, Cleveland, or not one of the ones that we're expecting, at least from sources. At least it makes you thinking, okay, where can that end up?
14: And so the only scenario, in my opinion, where LeBron does not end up in Cleveland, besides the potential Miami theory, which I don't think is happening, but hey, listen, Pat Riley, pushing those chips, middle of the table. I got you, brother. The only other scenario that I see, and shout out to Keith Irizarry, who brought this up earlier this week on ESPN Radio. How many NBA players, Q, have won NBA titles with four different teams?
12: Oh, I know. Look, I thought about that earlier. I thought about that earlier this week, and I was saying, look, if I was him and I could go somewhere like Philly, and if I were to bring a championship there, you would have to introduce me everywhere I go as the man that won a ring in Miami, won a ring in Cleveland. No, matter of fact, won multiple rings in Miami, won a ring in Cleveland, won a ring in L.A., won a ring in, you know what I mean? Like, you could, yeah, you're going to introduce me like that every time.
14: That's the only scenario. Like,
12: right.
14: That's the only way I see him
12: and
14: not
12: going. And I still
14: going.
12: Don't think that that's going to happen.
14: I don't either, because I just don't see the tie. I don't see the tie
12: right.
14: to Philly. I don't see the tie
12: right.
14: to Minnesota. The
12: right.
14: Golden
12: no.
14: State, in my opinion, theory just fades further by the day of getting a modern-day banana boat AARP squad together out there
12: right.
14: on the West Coast.
12: Right.
14: I just don't see that happening either. And that's where, again, all signs indicate, because he has a win-now opportunity in Cleveland. This is not just going back and playing with a rebuilding team in your hometown and the team that you started your NBA career with. This is a team that, if you are inserted into that starting five, instantly becomes what? The favorite in the East? The second biggest favorite?
12: Yeah, I don't know if they're the favorites. I don't know if they're the favorites. I'm not, you know me, I've never been a big, I think Cleveland's going to go and win the whole thing type guy, you know. But I know what he brings to the table. I know what he was able to do last year, especially when he was pressed into action to be the guy. So, you know, what is he going to be able to do consistently? What is he going to be able to, can he get to the playoffs and make that same kind of push again? Obviously, again, you know, when you're 40 plus years old. I mean, there's other circumstances that play a factor. So, you know, it'll be a nice feather in the cap for Cleveland. Obviously, they'll be super competitive. They should get into the playoffs. But we'll see what happens after that if he does go there. We'll deep dive into all things NBA next here on ESPN Radio.
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21: 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Also, band director Kenneth Kern was presented with a special $5,000 award for his dedication and perseverance despite suffering major impact from the recent floodings. The $5,000 awards are split, with half going to the educators and half for use in their schools. 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
14: Elsewhere around the majors, the New York Yankees still battling with the Washington Nationals 3-2, with Washington pleading 2 in the 7th to take the lead. The Braves and the Cardinals still in a rain delay. Blue Jays lead the Padres 5-2, as do the Diamondbacks over the Dodgers. Giants and Rockies on the top of the 5th. San Francisco in front 1-9.

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6: Where will he play in 2026? That is the question that all NBA fans are asking. LeBron James, 16 years after the decision, has another decision to make. It's game night here on ESPN Radio. The all-new ESPN app, SiriusXM Channel 80, and tune in. 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I'm Q Myers, and joining us here at the Thomas & Mack on the concourse, Summer League action, our guy Andre Snellings, ESPN senior writer, ESPN Radio host. And Dre, it's good to see you again in person,
7: yes,
6: my
7: sir.
6: Man. How you doing?
7: I'm doing good. I'm in your city.
6: Yeah, apparently the fast food's not treating you too well. So I apologize in advance.
7: No, I appreciate it. I'm one of my favorite chicken places, and I go there, and they don't sell chicken with bones on the West Coast. I'm like, I thought I was being punked. I was like, are you serious?
6: Go on and ring the bell. You can ring the bell on my city, man. My city did my man Dre wrong.
0: You got to get Dre right. Come on,
6: I know.
0: As soon as we get off the air, you got to take this man to a fine establishment.
6: I will definitely make sure I take care of Dre. Dre always takes care of us here on game night and on ESPN Radio in general, and we do appreciate him. And Dre, we'll hop right into it, man. Myself and Mia were just talking about LeBron James, and,
7: yeah. You
6: know, this is uncharted territory. He's a free agent. He's not asking for a whole lot of money, but he's kind of got us all in a wait-and-see type mode.
7: Yeah.
6: What is the streets telling you? What's the gut feeling telling the Professor D.R.E. of where LeBron's going to be playing in 2026?
7: Yeah, I mean, it's all gut feelings because the streets ain't saying nothing. I just heard that segment from Rich Paul you played. Mm-hmm. He used the word decision about 17 times. I thought he had gotten over the decision about 12 years ago. But to me, I look at LeBron, he's always been about the story.
6: Yeah.
7: He likes to, you know, have something big. He came into the league, said, I want to be a global icon. I thought y'all had a great point when you brought up the fact that no one's ever won a championship with four different teams.
6: Yeah.
7: And so I can see that playing a part. Because basketball-wise, yes, the Cavaliers would make sense. But I kind of feel, and this is just my opinion, I feel like LeBron thinks he's already finished that story. He already brought the championship to Cleveland. He already did the Cleveland. This is for you. You know,
6: that, like, still hurts when you say that, because that was against my squad, Dre. So I'm just saying.
7: I mean, but y'all won like five titles in like the intervening years. So, you know, the world's tiniest violin for the Golden State Warriors. Speaking of the Warriors, I mean, at the time, you know, when Draymond opted out and, you know, Shams is having these updates, I thought he might go there, but I think he's really waiting to see if the Warriors or another team that he wants to go to can make another big move that's a splash. The Warriors, at the time, they were saying, hey, we're going to try to trade for Anthony Davis, too. And then the Washington Wizards said, no, my brother. You're going to have to get your own on the Anthony Davis deal. So, with that said, we don't know where LeBron's going. Cleveland makes sense. If it wasn't about environment, a team like the Timberwolves makes a lot of sense to me, but I just don't know if the Minnesota market is big enough for King James.
0: Well, you can make the argument, Dre, that the biggest splash move so far of the offseason, outside of perhaps Wemby signing the Supermax extension, which we'll get to, I'm sure, here in just a second, but it would be Jaylen Brown being dealt to the Philadelphia 76ers. My prevailing question, because certainly that fits the bill of a team that is in win-now mode, they haven't won an NBA title in decades, and so certainly that could be another story, another documentary for LeBron James to live out in real life. But at the same time, what would be the connection to Philly if we are to look at this from a storytelling perspective?
7: Yeah, I mean, I think the biggest connection, if we were looking for one, I don't know if it's real, but the biggest one is that the 76ers haven't won in, what, 40 years since Dr. J and Moses Malone. They're a city, or they're a hoop city, that's starved for championships. We saw how much love Allen Iverson got, you know, by taking them back even to the finals, even though they didn't win. But, and this is something, just because I've been walking around Vegas and I've been seeing all of the jerseys, I don't know that LeBron wants to go to another of Kobe's cities. You know, he just...

0: finished a time with the Lakers, and it seemed like he never really got the love in L.A.
1: Right.
0: Because that was still Kobe's town.
1: Yeah.
0: And I saw somebody walking around Vegas today with the Lower Merion jersey, Kobe Bryant jersey.
1: Yep.
0: You know, people don't associate Philly with Kobe, but I don't know if LeBron wants to do that again. And just the fit with the 76ers, it looks funny to me. But my dude is standing right next to us with the Celtics gear and a Celtics championship belt.
1: No way.
0: Belt.
1: No way.
0: LeBron from Lakers to the Celtics?
1: No way.
0: I'm just saying.
1: No way. No way.
0: That would be a story.
1: Wait, hold on.
2: Brad Stevens is worried about the cap with the 68% going to two players. You think he really wants to give even more money to LeBron James?
0: Well, see, I don't think that's the thing. You know, Wendy's been reporting all along.
1: Money's not the issue, right?
0: Yeah, money's not the issue. LeBron might even play for the men. So if that's the case, he can go to the team he thinks is the most interesting. And, I mean, you know, again, I'm looking at a Celtics championship belt right now.
1: Yeah, you are.
0: Know? And that would be a story. Before the Knicks won the championship, I thought that that's where he should go. I thought that's where he should have went when he went to L.A.
1: Yeah.
0: I thought he should go because if he could bring a title to New York, that would be a rabid fan base that would really have his back in these historical debates. But they've already won, so I think that ship has sailed.
1: That's Jalen Brunson's city.
0: Yeah, that's Jalen's city.
1: He's the smallest monster in that city, right?
0: Exactly.
1: Monster. I say that with all due respect. Again, Andre Snellings, ESPN senior writer, ESPN radio host, is with us here. Game night on ESPN Radio on the all-new ESPN app alongside Mia O'Brien. I'm Q Myers. So, to me, again, with all that being said, everything that you said, Dre, makes all the sense in the world. It feels like all roads just lead back to Cleveland.
0: Yeah, I mean, it's...
1: It just feels like all roads lead back to Cleveland.
0: It would make sense. It would just make sense in a lot of ways. But the more we talk about it, I really just kind of feel like wherever LeBron goes, I think he would love to be able to say, I want a title with four different franchises.
1: Of course.
0: And he can't do that if he goes to Cleveland. If he could do that somewhere else, I don't know. But, you know, I don't think that Cleveland can give him that. And if that's what he's looking for, then you know, maybe the reports that he's not going back there are right.
2: So let's switch gears to a couple different locales, Dre, that maybe LeBron could end up in, but we certainly know there are some other stars there. Victor Wembanyama signing his Supermax extension. However, he does so, this is the interesting part, on the 25% max instead of the 30% Supermax with escalators to $303 million after he and the Spurs went through multiple frameworks. Q and I already discussed it, but it certainly screams to me once again, this young player who is such a throwback, he is the, or wants to be, the Tom Brady of 2026. He will take less money to build an elite roster around him. I'm not saying LeBron James of San Antonio, but what I am saying is that wherever LeBron ends up, he's going to have to compete with Wemby and what they're building down there in San Antonio.
0: Absolutely. You know, Wemby and the Spurs got there a lot sooner than anybody expected them to, right?
1: Like, yes.
0: I really thought that when they took out the Thunder that they were going to win it this year, but this was the Knicks' year. But the Spurs' top three players are all like 22 and under, right? I mean, they're going to be there. As long as they're healthy, they're going to be there for a while. I think that basketball-wise, that would be a very interesting place for a team like LeBron, particularly because the Spurs don't have – they don't start a traditional power forward.
1: Yeah.
0: They start four wings. And so LeBron, obviously, he can play, you know, point. He plays perimeter. But the man is 6'10", 260. So if he came in, he would give them actually some size at the power forward. And he would be a floor general because we saw in the playoffs, especially with De'Aaron Fox was a little ouchy, that that was a place where they needed some more experience. You can't get more experience at running the show than LeBron. So basketball-wise, it would make sense. But, again, is San Antonio a big enough city for King James?
1: Well, the thing about it, Dre, and again, Andre Snellings is with us here on Game Night on ESPN Radio, I feel like it has to be a team where he could just about say it's his.
0: Yeah.
1: San Antonio is Wemby's.
0: Yeah.
1: You know what I mean? Golden State is Steph's.
0: Mm-hmm.
1: Philadelphia, I mean, I guess you could argue
2: it's
1: Maxie.
2: Embiid.
0: Yeah, I mean.
2: It's still Embiid, isn't it?
0: So
1: man, I don't know. I kicked Embiid out a long time ago.
0: I think day to day it's probably Maxi these days.
1: Yeah.
0: But when Embiid is healthy,
1: yeah,
0: he's going to get the rock. You know, I saw Kevin Garnett on a podcast talking about it. And he was like, yeah, you know, Embiid's still the black hole. You toss it in there and the ball ain't coming back out. And so if he's out there dropping 30, I'm not sure what LeBron's role is if he's on the 76ers. Even if it's Wemby's team, I could see his role on the Spurs. I could see his role on the Cavs. I could see his role even on the Celtics. You know, this Alpaya, this guy just pulled out. But I just don't know with Philadelphia, there's so many moving parts. I just don't know what he does if he goes there.
1: It's so awesome. We've got the biggest super fan of the Celtics. And every time Dre referenced LeBron and the Celtics, my man is like, no, anything but that. Go any team but to mine. And my man is head to toe all things Celtics. So just and the Celtic tattoo to go with it. So there you go. So based off that, he got the Larry O tatted and everything. Yeah, LeBron can't go to the Celtics because my man said that can't happen. He's Andre Snellens alongside Mia O'Brien. I'm Q Myers. 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We've been ranking all things NFL. We're going to do it NBA style, and our guy Andre Snellens is going to do the honors. 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

0: With the first pick in the 2026 NBA draft, the Washington Wizards select Anise Dibonsa Jr.
1: I've been working so hard to be a number one pick. It's a stepping stone. I still got a lot more work to do.
2: AJ Dibonsa is the complete package. He is going to become the face of the Wizards.
3: We are here at the Thomas & Mack Las Vegas Summer League Day number 2. It's game night here on ESPN Radio, the all-new ESPN app, SiriusXM Channel 80, and TuneIn. 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She's Mia O'Brien. I'm Q Myers, and still what this is our guy, the professor, D.R.E. Andre Snellings, ESPN senior writer, ESPN radio host. And Dre, I'm going to go ahead and put you to the test. You know it's ranking season, right?
4: Yes,
3: sir. It's July. Well, we're going to have a little bit of fun with it here on game night, where we're going to get the top five NBA rookies that you're interested in seeing. Some of them you're probably seeing here at NBA Summer League. So I know you're up for the challenge.
4: Oh, yeah.
3: I know you're the professor for a reason, right? So we have all the confidence in you. So let's go ahead and get Dre in the pressure cooker. Let's start things off like this.
5: Number five.
4: Number five is Darius Acuff of the Sacramento Kings.
3: My guy.
4: Yes.
3: Let's go.
4: You know, he is a point guard. There was a clear top four in this draft, but to me, Acuff would have been a natural fifth, even though he was picked, I think, seventh in the draft. He can create offense all over the court. He's quick. I got to watch him yesterday face off with Keaton Wagler, who was the number five overall pick for the Clippers. But Acuff was so much quicker than him on both offense and defense. And because I'm here, I could actually count what should have been assists. You know, the pat, like on back-to-back plays, he dropped dimes right at the rim, and his teammate missed the layup. I'm giving him the assist anyway. So to me, he should have seven assists at the half. He ended with seven for the game. But I could see him pushing for 20 and 10, maybe not as a rookie, but relatively soon in the NBA.
6: Dre, I don't want to say that that is a microcosm and a sign of things to come, that miscue by the Sacramento Kings. However, with all due respect to those listening in Game Night Nation out there on the West Coast in Sacramento, as soon as Darius Acuff's name was called by the commissioner, headed to Sacramento, I'm sorry, my brain immediately goes to De'Aaron Fox, Tyrese Halliburton, the Murray brother, like immediately goes to guards who either ultimately were shipped out of Sacramento because they could not find success, or they're still struggling to find their footing. Why is Acuff going to be the outlier of recent history?
4: Well, both of those guards that you mentioned put up really good numbers for the Kings. So even if he's not the outlier as far as statistics go, both of those guards got traded to teams that immediately went to the NBA Finals.
3: Yeah.
4: So
6: that's what I mean. Like, is he going to get traded in the next 3 years? Like, as soon as he put the Kings hat on, I was like, okay, he's getting traded in 3 years.
4: Well, see, I mean, I can't speak for the Kings, so that very well could happen. What I think is he's going to put up great numbers as a rookie and as a young player.
3: Yes.
4: If they do trade him to a team and he goes to the NBA Finals that way, I'm sure he'll be happy either way. But, you know, I watch him play. He looks a lot like Damian Lillard to me.
3: Man.
4: And so yes. I could see him having that type of NBA career, whether it's for the Kings or wherever he ends up.
3: Exactly. And that's why he comes in at number five on Andre Snellings' top five NBA rookies to pay attention to. What's next?
5: Number four.
4: I'm going to go with AJ Dibonsa, or Anise Dibonsa, as he went with the draft.
3: Now.
4: He was the number one overall pick. And, you know, the top four picks in this draft have all, first of all, they all looked primed to show out. And in the last 48 hours, I watched all four of them play in Vegas. And they all have showed out. The four of them have averaged 27 a game.
3: That's nuts.
4: And Dibonsa dropped exactly 27. He won the matchup with Peterson, both as stats-wise, and his team won the game as well. But what I like about him, they list him as a wing. Mm-hmm. He really looks like a power forward. Like, he looks like Jaren Jackson Jr. That's how he's built.
3: Okay. Yep.
4: But he has enough handle, and he's quick enough that people his size can't stay in front of him. So in the game yesterday, they weren't even running a lot of, like, picks for him. It was just ISO. He just got the ball and dribbled till he got to the rim. He needs to work, I think, on his three-point shot. I think that's maybe the difference between him being able to do what he did in college on the pro level. But from what I've seen already, I don't see any way he doesn't score 20 a game as a rookie.
6: I did not get a chance to ask Jamal Collier this, so I'll ask you, Andre Snellings, this. I feel like Dibonsa's walking into, of the top four picks, Washington, Utah, Memphis, and then Chicago for Caleb Wilson. I think Washington's the best situation. Do you agree? Disagree? That's
3: how rare is that
6: view.
3: To say that about the Wizards?
4: right. On paper, it could be. Like, the thing with any time you're depending on getting production from both Trae Young and Anthony Davis, that's going to be risky. You know, like, I don't call the man street clothes, but other people do, and they call him that for a reason because he's injured fairly often. And so I don't know if we could just say the Wizards at their best, then yes, it should all mesh and they have enough talent. If you've got two all-stars already and then you add DeBonsa to that, that's a team that could be challenging for at least a play-in, if not a playoff spot, in the East relatively soon. But again, there's just a lot of unknowns and moving parts.
3: There you go. Number four, A.J. DeBonsa of the Wizards, had a really good debut, comes in on Andre Snelling's top five NBA rookies to pay attention to. What's next?
5: Number three.
4: Cameron Boozer of the Memphis Grizzlies, who I just got done watching play. The Grizzlies played the Bulls, so I got to see Boozer against Wilson. And Boozer is just super solid. So when his dad, Carlos Boozer, was coming into the NBA, he was like a 2010 guy at Duke. And then people thought, well, he doesn't have enough upside. And so he was drafted in the second round and went to the NBA, and for a decade was a 2010 guy in the NBA. His son, Cam, seems like he's got dad's size and dad's kind of fundamentals, but he's a much better passer than dad. He can be an offensive hub. And I was seeing that even in the summer league. They were giving him the ball up top at the three-point line. You know, I'm not going to invoke the name Nikola Jokic because that probably is too high.
3: Yep.
4: But I'm just saying, as a center that you're giving the – or a power forward that you're giving the ball to and letting him create the offense for his teammates, he was able to create both from the top and the bottom. So that was another thing. The man was posted up. I haven't seen a post up in the NBA in like years. He put his back to the basket on the block, got the ball, and actually knew what to do with it when he got it. So I feel like he – and he's going to a Grizzlies team. They've moved on from Ja Morant. It's going to be his team from day one. So I think he's another one. The day after the draft, I wrote an article on the one bet to make for the Rookie of the Year race. At that time, Cam Boozer was the leader in the Rookie of the Year race. He had the shortest odds. I haven't checked today, but there's a reason why, and I think he's going to have some good numbers and put up some good production early on.
3: I like Cam Boozer a lot. He's not super flashy, but he just does everything the right way, and I think that gets overlooked a lot of times because he's not super flashy. But coming in at number three, I can't wait to see what's next. Let's get it.
5: Number two.
4: Darren Peterson of the Utah Jazz. I think that Peterson is the biggest enigma because coming into his first year in college and throughout the year, he was the default number one prospect in his class. I don't even get to watch a lot of college basketball because I watch so much pro basketball, and my wife is like, bro, you got to make a decision here. You know, you can watch one or the other. But every time I did watch or I talked to someone about Peterson, they were always invoking the name Kobe. They were like, hey, you know, this brother plays like Kobe. And we have a big Kobe fan who's a producer and back in ESPN, and he said, you know what, I don't even mind the comparison.
3: Wow.
4: So if you're getting that type of praise even from Kobe fans, I feel like he's somebody I should really keep an eye on.
3: If you say Kobe, I'm not going to say anything else, Mia, because Mama Q is a big Kobe fan, so I'm going to get out the way with that. He comes in at number two talking about Peterson. Well, that only leaves one more.
5: Number one.
4: Got to be Caleb Wilson. I just watched him drop 35, but it was how he did it. He's clearly working on his three-point shot. The man made 7 three-pointers. I don't think anybody saw that coming.
3: No.
4: But, you know, I was sitting there with some Chicago folks, and one looked over and said, hey, we got a guy. And so, you know, I want to see what he looks like as a rookie.
3: You know, and he hasn't played in, what, 5 months?
4: Yep.
3: So, I mean, and to go out there and ball out, and we all knew when he was at North Carolina, if he hadn't got injured, what could have been.
4: Absolutely.
3: So, I mean, that's a fantastic – first of all, it's a fantastic five, but what a player and what a debut he made here in Summer League. Mia, you got any pushback on any of those?
6: No, I'm in shock that Caleb Wilson was one, but I am in proxy now to the Tar Heels because my brother and sister-in-law now at school there, so I will gladly take a cue. By the way, Cam Boozer is still on DraftKings, the favorite, plus 220 to win Rookie of the Year.
3: She's Mia O'Brien. He's Andre Snellings. I'm Q Myers. We're here at Summer League. Thomas and Mack coming up next. 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
3: I'm Mia O'Brien. Paige Beckers has heard the noise and answered the bell. The former number one overall pick dropped a season-high 34 points tonight for the Dallas Wings. Toronto's Marina Mabry also had 34, but the Wings get the dub in front of a WNBA record 20,996 fans in Quebec, 108-95. Elsewhere, the Valkyries pull away from the Suns 79-64 for their seventh straight win. Sky and the Sparks currently in action at Crypto Arena in the fourth quarter. Sparks up 95-84 with 2:05 remaining. Spain defeated Belgium 2-1 this afternoon, advancing to their first World Cup semifinal since they won it all in 2010. It'll be number one France versus number two Spain Tuesday in Dallas for a spot in the championship game. In the major, Shohei Ohtani dealing with knee soreness, a scratch tonight, and he will miss Tuesday's All-Star game. Elsewhere, Jazz Chisholm's two-run homer in the ninth powers a New York Yankees comeback over the Nationals in our nation's capital 5-3. The Rangers defeat the Astros 7-3 in a Lone Star State Showdown. And after a lengthy rain delay, the Braves and the Cardinals have resumed. That game is still scoreless in the fifth. Elsewhere, the Blue Jays in front of the Padres 5-2. The Diamondbacks lead the Dodgers, sans Shohei Ohtani, 8-2. Rockies and Giants knotted at 1 in the sixth. Tigers also defeated the Phillies 10-2. For more scores and analysis, check out ESPN.com and that all-new ESPN app. Our NFL Rank'em series continues with my top five rookies for the upcoming season. That is coming your way next with Q Myers and yours truly right here on ESPN Radio.
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2: Quick PSA, by the way, because this has really bothered me today. 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
3: Yep.
2: That's how you spell it. I've seen it spelled too many times today with an H at the end.
3: Oh, hey, look. My name is Keon. All right. I know about my name.

0: it is Keon. And he said, well, it says giant. I said, no, it does not. It says Keon with a Q. That's a G. And I said, all right, man, I'm going to let you have it. Because you know what?
1: Yeah, right.
0: What do I know about my own name?
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0: Isn't it something when someone wants to tell you about your own name? Isn't it something when someone wants to tell you?
3: Can I tell you something?
0: About your own name, please do.
3: I think my name in 2026, you know, you see MIA and you pronounce it a certain way, right? I don't know. I feel like with me,
0: yeah.
3: Mia. Pop culture, you know, Mamma Mia, like I feel like it's pretty self-explanatory. So riddle me this. How come both at my eighth grade graduation after matriculating through Barkalow Middle School all 3 years, my middle school principal, and despite four dress rehearsals because I had the commencement speech, still called me Maya?
0: Really?
3: The bishop in the Archdiocese of Trenton 3 weeks earlier. Now, granted, he didn't know me from Adam. Also called me Maya. So I may not actually be, you know, actually confirmed by the Catholic Church for all we know. So I feel your pain, brother man. I don't know how or why, but hopefully times have changed and people can finally pronounce Mia O'Brien and Q Myers properly.
0: I would think that would be pretty easy, but again, thinking, I guess, is part of the problem, man. You know, the common sense sometimes isn't so common. But she is Mia O'Brien, and I am Q Myers. It's Game Night here on ESPN Radio, the all-new ESPN app, SiriusXM Channel 80, and tune in. 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I'll tell you one thing. Mama Q is super happy that I spent the last couple minutes talking about Keont instead of Q. She says she spent so much time working on my name. So she's having her proud mama moment right now, hearing my name on the radio. So we move on here. Game Night on ESPN Radio. We had our guy Andre Snellens, Professor DRE. He gave us a ranking of top five NBA rookies as I'm here live at Summer League. Well, we got to get into our NFL rankings, right? This is how we do it, like this. Check it out.
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4: Matthew Stafford was not going to leave the MVP off this list.
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8: 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I love this move to the Kansas City Chiefs.
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2: 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The top five rookies.
0: All right, Mia, you know what it is. We're going to go ahead and pass the sticks on to you. You're going to hit us with your top five rookies to be watching this upcoming NFL season. You know where you got to start.
2: Number five.
3: I'm actually going to start with a disclaimer off the top, Q.
0: Uh-oh.
3: The quarterback of the team that you cover, Fernando Mendoza, the number one overall pick. I am not including him in his top five rookie rank just because, as of this writing, Q, who is starting week one for the Las Vegas Raiders, by all accounts?
0: I mean, by all accounts, it sounds like it's going to be Kirk Cousins.
3: So I just want to put that out there.
0: Okay. Fair enough. Fair enough. I may or may not go down that same path. I'm just throwing it out there.
3: With that said, this may be a little bit of an off-the-wall rank 'em from yours truly. Let's start with number five. I'm going to go to one of the final picks of the second round. I love the pick of TCU's Bud Clark. With Mike McDonald's defense out there in the Pacific Northwest, the defending Super Bowl champion, Seattle Seahawks, 15 interceptions, including four last year, 21 passes defended, including seven last year, 6 years at TCU. I know. Team captain, 4.41 speed. He is a downhill, in-your-face, not afraid to trash talk safety, but he also has some corner versatility, and I just think that Mike McDonald is going to have a ton of fun with Bud Clark. That personality fits that defense so well, and with Reek Willen exiting stage left, I think that he slots right in and can play a variety of different positions on the back end.
0: Yeah, I mean, he's a guy that gets after it. He really does, and I know that there was a handful of different safeties that were talked about leading up to the NFL draft, and Bud Clark's name came up early and often. That's definitely a heck of a player, and if you're any kind of a player defensively worth the salt, and you're going there, like you said, Mike McDonald and that defense, you have to feel really good about yourself. So sliding him at number five, I like that.
2: Number four.
3: This one would be higher if I didn't have so many questions about the standing of the head coach and the rest of the ecosystem in our nation's capital. That is Sonny Styles, formerly of Ohio State University, now with the Washington Commanders. A tackling machine, certainly position versatility, began his career in Columbus at the safety spot, eventually transitioned to linebacker. Look, throughout the pre-draft process, being in Indianapolis at the Combine, all the pre-draft work that I did here locally, of course, covering the Jacksonville Jaguars, he and his teammate Arvell Reese, arguably two of the three. There is a third. I'm not going to say who because he may or may not make an appearance a little bit later in this ranking. The safest prospects in this year's class, not named Fernando Mendoza. And I just think that he and Dan Quinn are a perfect fit, even if I'm not sure how many games Washington will actually win.
0: Yeah, Sonny Styles was a guy who, well, obviously played a hell of a role there at Ohio State, but lit up the scouting combine. I was in Indy, you were in Indy, and he was the talk of Indy. So there was some that said he almost lit it up too well, where they got a little bit concerned. Is that just him at the Underwear Olympics, or is that who he is on the field? Go back and check the tape. Go back and check the tape. Sonny Styles is a baller. I think he's going to do really well there in Washington, and Dan Quinn needed to get that roster turned around and young with some young defensive studs, and I think Sonny Styles has that opportunity. He slides in at number four with me as top five rookies here on Game Night on ESPN Radio and the ESPN app.
2: Number three.
3: Mekhi Lemon, Philadelphia Eagles. Perfect situation for the former USC wide receiver who had 11 touchdowns last year. He is a high-energy, high-powered slot receiver, great in the open field, a lot of different gadget plays you can run with him. But to be fair, he is a pure wide receiver, too, even if his route running still needs a little bit more nuance to it. The beautiful thing that I love about Mekhi Lemon's landing spot is that he's got Devontae Smith. He's got Dallas Goedert. He has got plenty of pieces around. Oh, by the way, a guy named Saquon Barkley, ever heard of him?
0: Yeah.
3: And so he does not have to be the focal point early and often in Nick Sirianni and Sean Mannion's offense in Philadelphia. That is going to be so critical, I think, for this young wide receiver to assimilate to the league. In the same way as we were just talking about our top five rookies in the NBA, landing spot matters. I really like the landing spot here. It's a nice, cushy landing for Mekhi Lemon.
0: Yeah, they need a dog in Philadelphia at that wide receiver position. A.J. Brown is now in New England with the Patriots, as we know, after being traded. And Mekhi Lemon has all the dog in him that they're going to need. He's a little bit smaller, so I want to see how that's going to work. But, man, I mean, you want to talk about a dude who's going to give you everything he's got every time he's on the grass. That's Mekhi Lemon. So him sliding in at number three, it makes a lot of sense. He may or may not have made an appearance on my list. That's a tease in this business that we call here on Game Night on ESPN Radio. What's next?
2: Number two.
3: Maybe this is where I really go against the grain, Q.
0: Oh, boy.
3: I got Reuben Bain. Tampa Bay Buccaneers.
0: Oh, okay. Okay. At number 20, two. Okay.
3: 20 and a half sacks in 3 years. This is a guy who at the NFL draft calmly walked up, took the hat, didn't even acknowledge the camera, didn't even meme mug, went right to the commissioner, shook his hand, was ready to fly through the interview and head right on down to Tampa Town. The reason I love Reuben Bain's fit with Todd Bowles' defense, not just because Todd Bowles is on the hot seat and he better hit with this one, but just look at the pieces on the interior of this defensive line, and then when you look from the outside in, you see where Bain fits. Obviously, Vita Vea in the middle. They bring in A'shaun Robinson. That's a lot of beef in the middle that can create interior push to open things up for Reuben Bain as a starting will linebacker, or if you wanted to somehow find a way to play more of an even front, you could certainly get him on the line of scrimmage as well. Still need to see some stuff, still need to see something, from Kalijah Kancey, the former first-round pick of the Bucs, Anthony Nelson, a second-round pick who earned a second contract, go Hawks. And then you've also got a really strong group of linebackers, Christian Roseboom, formerly of the Los Angeles Rams, Alex Anzalone also comes over in free agency, Josiah Trotter, second-round pick out of Mizzou, loved that pick as well. I'm not worried about the back end for Tampa, but I think that, and I'm not worried about the interior of the defensive line, and I think Bain might be that missing piece to return this Bucs defense to its former glory.
0: Well, Bain's got something to prove, right? I mean, there was so much conversation about him in that draft process and his arm length, and is he going to be able to do it on the next level? So he's that kind of guy that you want to talk about motivation. He is definitely going to be motivated to go out there and prove a point. I do think you win against the grain. I don't think too many people had him on the top five list, but he slides in on Mio O'Brien's top five rookie list at number two.
2: Number one.
3: Remember I said there was one other rookie who was as safe a pick in this class as any?
0: Yes.
3: It's the third Ohio State Buckeye. It's Caleb Downs.
0: Mm.
3: Somehow, someway, Jerry Jones gets his man. Box safety, big nickel. He's a stout run defender. He can do it all. What I love about Caleb Downs is the fit with Christian Parker, the new defensive coordinator, Vic Fangio's right-hand man who he brought seemingly everywhere, finally escapes, gets the head job. Not the head job. Don't shoot the messenger, Shoddy. But the head job on the defensive side of the ball. He is considered one of the most innovative minds of his generation on the defensive side of the ball. I'm really excited for that pairing with Downs, not to mention all the pieces they already have in Dallas.
0: Well, you know what? I like Caleb Downs a lot. He's a big-time player. I know he came from Ohio State, but he came from Alabama. Roll Tide.
3: Nick,
0: let's go ahead and throw
3: approved.
0: It out there. Exactly. And he only transferred to Ohio State after Nick Saban retired. I know, though. That's me being petty, but that's okay. I like him coming in number one. DBs win games, so I have no problem with that. She's Mia O'Brien. That's her top five rookie list here on Game Night on ESPN Radio and the all-new ESPN app. Coming up next, not one, but two number ones missed the cut, huh? It's Game Night on ESPN Radio and the all-new ESPN app.
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0: and he's up in Linden. Braden joined us over on Cafe 104.1 this morning, and now he's joining us here live in the zone. Braden, good afternoon. Nice to talk to you again today.
1: You too.
0: Some of our listeners may not know this, but you were dressed as a hot dog, and you've done that before at Bell's Games. 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
0: So how did that conversation go, Braden? I mean, you're 12 years old, you're sitting with your buddies. Hey, guys, let's go to the Bell's Game. 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Was there a discussion about maybe other options? 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
4: 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Then tune into the 2026 ESPYs on ABC and the ESPN app on July 15th at 8 p.m. Eastern Time. And I'll tell you one performance that will not be displayed on the ESPYs at all, Mia, and that would be the performance of today or the last couple of days of one Scottie Scheffler. World number one golfer got an extra surly start in his preparation for his defense of the Open Championship. He missed the cut in the Scottish Open on Friday. And look, he's been on a heck of a streak. You know, and it just shows how difficult it is to continue on with these massive streaks, which takes me back to what Tiger Woods did back in the day when he has a record of, 142 cuts that he continued to make before it got broke. I think,
5: I have the days. It was
4: okay, give me the dates.
5: It was 2,821 days. That's about 7 years, 8 months, and 22 days.
4: Well, that wasn't the streak that Scottie Scheffler was on, but it doesn't matter because his streak is now over. Of course, he's a 20-time winner on the PGA Tour, and he was on a 70-plus, cut. He was making the cut 70-plus times.
5: 78.
4: 78, exactly. Thank you. He was 51 starts longer than the next closest golfer, which is Matt Fitzpatrick, but it is now officially over.
5: 1,428 days ago at the 2022 FedEx St. Jude Championship on August the 12th of 2022. We told you that number would be important. That was the last time that Scottie Scheffler missed a cut on the PGA Tour. That was when Lizzo was dominating the music charts. Let's take a look back through a little time machine, if you may. Just 4 years ago, Q, but in some regards, it feels like a lifetime ago. Tom Brady was still on the Buccaneers in 2022. Thank you to Kyle Porter of Normal Sport for pointing out many of these. Taylor Swift Kelce was dating Joe Alwyn at the time. The World Cup hadn't started, the Qatar one, not the North American
4: not
5: one.
4: Not the one that's going on right now.
5: Alcaraz and Sinner had zero Grand Slams. They now have combined for 11 in the last 4 years.
4: Wow.
5: And Elon Musk did not own Twitter at the time.
4: Nice. There you go. I mean, look, again, like you said, 4 years, but it does, seem like when you start to think about and hear those different things that were going on when you know, that's quite a time.
5: I'll throw one more at you.
4: Hit me one more.
5: I was three months away from meeting my now husband. So I know the feeling. It was a different life in August of 2022.
4: That is a good one. So look, I mean, these type of things happen. He had a really bad couple days, you know, and that's why he did not make the cut. But again, being the number one golfer, I'm sure he's going to find a way to bounce back. And again, he's starting his preparation to defend his championship at the Open Championship. And that wasn't the only person who didn't make the cut. Top-ranked Nelly Korda's bid for third straight major and fifth overall ended when she also missed the cut after the second round of the Evian Championship on Friday. How about that?
5: Yeah, this is the first time that both the men's and the women's number one ranked players each missed the cut in the same weekend since the Women's World Golf Rankings were introduced

0: in 2006. I don't want to go back in the time machine to 2006 and tell you where I was then, Q.
1: 2006? What was I doing?
0: I was in the seventh grade.
1: Are you serious?
0: Yeah.
1: That's just plain disrespectful. Are you serious?
2: I was in the sixth grade.
1: Are you serious?
2: I just wanted to add, because Mia got me thinking when she mentioned that was before the Qatar World Cup even started. So think about, to put that into context. So Kylian Mbappe, who now has 20 career World Cup goals, which is tied for the most all time, only had 4 career World Cup goals.
1: Wow.
0: Q still hung up on you were in the sixth grade in 2006, Tara, and I was in the seventh grade. He still hung up on that.
1: Look, that's just plain disrespectful. Look, in 2006, my younger son was 3 years old. So, yeah. You guys are all worthless.
0: They were still calling me Maya O'Brien back in 2006. How's that make you feel?
1: You know what? I might call you Maya O'Brien at that point, now that I know you were such
0: a
1: youngster.
0: Giant.
2: How about this? 2006 American League Rookie of the Year was Justin Verlander, who just announced his retirement. So.
1: Wow.
0: That's a long time coming, though.
1: Man, oh, man. Look, I'm starting to feel every single one of these gray whiskers I have on my face right now when you guys start talking about ages like that. That is ridiculous. Y'all need to get some age, man. Can y'all go buy some age? You know what I mean?
0: Did they sell that at the store?
3: I turned 29 last month. Like, I don't tell you, man.
1: He said 29. You know what? You guys are just straight. You know what? This is another lesson, ladies and gentlemen. I'd like to take this minute to pass it along. It be your own people. It be your own young people that want to, you know, brag about how young they are in 2006 when, you know, the last time this person missed a cut, I was only in sixth grade. Like, are you serious?
0: I was fully expecting producer Cam to tell me that, like, he was 4 years old in 2006, for what it's worth. So I was.
1: No, he just turned a whole 29.
0: Yeah, I know. He just said. Well, I was expecting him to say he was still in college in 2022 because we've got a couple of producers up in Bristol who were, and that makes me feel old. So don't worry, Q. In a different life, but in a different.
2: I gotta say, I was here already working at ESPN Radio in Bristol in 2022. That doesn't feel so long ago, because
0: right, and I was living in Jacksonville, and I was covering sports here, covering the Jaguars. So, like, it also isn't that far removed. 2006, though, yeah, no, that was about the time that the Bishop was. It was a year away from the Bishop calling me Maya, and potentially not actually being confirmed by the Catholic Church. I do want to note, though, in an all serious note, on the golf front,
1: yeah.
0: Scottie Scheffler. I am very curious to see his performance at the Open Championship. The putter has really failed him the last couple of weeks. You obviously saw that at the U.S. Open,
1: yeah.
0: Paired in that final group with Wyndham Clark. And not that it's been so faulty that it's cost him, but it hasn't been his A game that
1: right.
0: is the edge and the difference maker. He's going to need to find that putter, or at the very least continue to navigate in the intermediate portion of his game with his iron game the way that he did at the U.S. Open in order to compete, you know, with the nature of the Open Championship across the pond, which I'd also like to note, tied for the lead through 36 holes, Rory McIlroy.
1: Uh-oh.
0: Alongside Jordan Smith, Tom Kim. That should make for an interesting next 2 weeks of golf in the U.K.
1: Well, I'll tell you right now, whenever Rory McIlroy is playing really well, right, you got to treat that like a no-hitter or a perfect game. You're not supposed to speak on it. Right?
0: Sorry.
1: You're not supposed to speak on it. That's
0: Sorry,
1: one of those
0: Roy.
1: Things that you just keep in your mind and just make a mental note. Right? Don't say it into existence, because the minute that we start talking about it and we start giving him his flowers and start saying, hey, you know what? He's on his A game. What's up, brother? How you doing? Good to see you, my man. That's exactly what happens, is that all of a sudden his A game is no longer his A game, right? And all of a sudden his A loses a leg. And you know what happens when the A loses a leg, because I had a lot of those grades when I was in school. I'll just sit here and say that. I wasn't giving any speeches for the fantastic job I was doing in the classroom. Let's just put it like that. So, Roy, don't hear anything that Mia just said about how well you are playing. We'll take our attention and turn it to the pitch. Coming up next here on Game Night on ESPN Radio, the all-new ESPN app, SiriusXM Channel 80, and tune in.
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0: 3 in a Lone Star State showdown. And

After a lengthy rain delay, the Braves and the Cardinals have resumed. ATL up 1-0 in the STL. Other games currently in progress. The Diamondbacks up 9-2 on the Dodgers in the eighth. The Rockies and the Giants knotted at 1 in the seventh. Victor Wembanyama has agreed to a five-year, $252 million max rookie-scale contract extension, sources tell ESPN's Shams Charania. Wembanyama decided on the 25% max instead of the 30% supermax escalators to $300.

0: the apple of everyone's eye, Mia. I mean,
1: everyone loves an underdog, and they're the 19th ranked team, right, according to the FIFA Coca-Cola World Rankings queue. That is the lowest ranked team remaining in the field. And then you've got this wonderful Thor-like Viking fantastical fantasy creature that is Erling Haaland, who is among the leaders in the race for the Golden Boot with 7 goals through this tournament, 1 off the lead that Lionel Messi, Kylian Mbappe currently hold. And how could you not fall in love with this country and this team?
0: Yeah, exactly. And I'll tell you, man, I mean, look, once the USA dipped out, once Belgium got them, I didn't feel bad at all going for Norway. And Norway is a lot of fun. The World Cup action has been fantastic. It's game night here on ESPN Radio on the all-new ESPN app, SiriusXM Channel 80. And tune in. 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She's Mia O'Brien. I'm Q Myers. Let's go ahead and start there. We started talking about Norway already because, well, we just can't help ourselves. 5 p.m. Eastern time, this is the one that a lot of folks are paying attention to. Norway versus England. Again, you said it perfectly. Norway is a big-time underdog, but at this point, and when you're this far along in the tournament, it's one of those why-not-us type mentalities. It's got to be, Mia.
1: Well, and Erling Haaland straight up has told reporters as such down in South Florida. He actually said that his side's chances of winning the World Cup remain, quote, really low, and said all of the pressure is on England ahead of Saturday's quarterfinal, quote, really low still in terms of the, opportunity to win. I think there are some clear favorites out there. England's one of them. I think all of you reporters should put every single pressure on the English lads. And evidently, Q, Harry Kane, I don't want to say that he's feeling the pressure, but some of his comments this afternoon in Miami Gardens, just interesting, and again, I don't fault or disagree with anything Harry had to say, but he just stressed that he's very impressed with what Haaland has been able to do, both Man City in the English Premier League, as well as on the national and international stage with Norway. And he said, we're two different players. We both play the striker position, and he admitted, and I don't think Harry Kane's wrong in saying this, he can play a bit more facilitator compared to Haaland's just demeanor, where he is your de facto striker, right?
0: Like he's scoring.
1: He is not trying to, like, he can create for others,
0: right?
1: But primarily his job is just to find the back of the net. And I would equate it, for those who follow the United States women's national team, like Erling Haaland is as close to Abby Wambach, I think, as you will find in the men's game to give it a comp. And not that Abby didn't create, because she's among the leaders all time in the United States women's soccer history in terms of assists, but so often her head and her header, I mean, that's what she became known for, especially in the latter half of her career, and just having a knack for finding the back of the net. Whereas I would say with Harry Kane, maybe you look at it more of a, I don't even say Brandi Chastain, but maybe more of like a who would it be? Maybe a little bit. I don't even want to say Mia Hamm, because Mia Hamm also was a striker. But again, someone who a bit more of a facilitator. I have to think on who the comp would be. Julie Foudy was a midfielder, so a little bit different. But Harry Kane, I think, can play a little bit more into the midfield, as opposed to, hey, your job is to be the at the top of our offensive depth chart, if you may, logistically speaking, on a football pitch.
0: Norway versus England. This is one where a lot of folks are anticipating there's going to be a bunch of goals, right? If you're one of those that just wants to see the action, want to see the goals scored, this is the one for you. Norway versus England, 5 p.m. Eastern time. Definitely pay attention to that one. And for me, I want to doom, row, doom, row, doom, doom, row. You know what I mean? Like, I just want them to keep pounding the drum. That's going to be one to get excited about. How about this one, though? 9 p.m. Eastern time, Argentina versus Switzerland. Argentina, so good. Obviously, Messi is that dude, right? I mean, everyone has been locked in on what they're doing and what Messi is able to do. Messi, Haaland, Mbappe, all those guys, we've all been locked in. Kane, as you mentioned, we've been locked in on what they're doing. But for me, Argentina's been playing with their food so much. They keep finding ways, right? Messi keeps putting that cape on and getting them out of trouble. But, man, at some point, I said it the other day, you put your hand on that stove one too many times, you're going to get burned.
1: Maybe it will be by the 14th-ranked Swiss, who are making their return to the quarterfinals for the first time, Q, get this, if you thought 2006 made you feel old, 1954.
0: I wouldn't even thought of this, so it's all good.
1: I don't think our parents were thought of then either, which is, hey, listen, it's all good. 72-year gap between quarterfinal appearances, that is the longest in World Cup history. Ultimately, I think with Argentina, though, to your point, while I agree, you just can't keep getting away with this for the meme folks out there. At the same time, after what they were able to do against in the round of 16,

0: excuse me.
1: Oh, against Egypt?
0: In eliminating Egypt, down 2-0, 79th minute. Like, I do get Team of Destiny vibes from Argentina.
1: It feels like it.
0: I don't know how else to, like, separate what I saw and then what you believe it could be. And again, you know, and I default to the women's national team just because in terms of soccer, that's the outfit that I follow the most. But you do go back to, speaking of Abby Wambach, the 2011 Women's World Cup, where the United States was on the brink of elimination in the quarterfinal round against Brazil, and they needed a header from her in, I believe it was like, what, the 91st minute or whatever it was, or overtime, or like extra time of overtime or something like that. Otherwise, it would have gone to PKs, the cross from Megan Rapinoe. And that vibe that I felt in 2011 was what I felt watching Lionel Messi in Argentina escape the jaws of defeat in Atlanta earlier this week, and it's the closest thing that I can comp it to. And that United States women's national team finished second. They won silver. So I'm just saying.
1: There's a lot of folks that are very high on Argentina and what they're doing. Our guy Hercules Gomez, ESPN soccer commentator, was on this fine program we call Game Night and talked about Argentina and what they've brought to the table so far.
2: They are struggling. They struggled against Cape Verde, which is a great story, Vozinha, that team and what they did. You're like, okay, they had a slip-up. They struggled against Egypt, and you're thinking like, all right, well, Egypt has a few players that are dangerous. Mohamed Salah is a Liverpool legend. Marmoush plays at Man City. They got a few players. It's not supposed to be like this. You're thinking to yourself, when they get a true team, a big team in their way, that's when they'll be in trouble. They've not had that team. Will the Swiss be that team? I doubt it. I think Argentina will find a way to win this game as well. And then in the semifinal, it may be a Norway or maybe an England. That'll be really the first test. They've had a relatively unproven road to get to what I think is a quarterfinal and maybe beyond. And you could say that's to no fault of their own. But in that unproven road, they've had major hurdles, boys. So you should be a bit nervous about this team that is heavily dependent on an Asian superstar, regardless of how good he is.
0: And of course, if Argentina does get past Switzerland tomorrow, they would face the winner of England and Norway. England last won the World Cup in 1966, so certainly they would have the pressure on their back in a semifinal matchup if they are to get past Norway tomorrow afternoon, 5 p.m. kick in Miami Gardens. And for Norway, you heard Erling Haaland, they're playing with house money.
1: Yep.
0: This is their first ever quarterfinal appearance.
1: Well, and then looking at Tuesday, right, 3 p.m. Eastern, you got France and Spain. Spain got the victory today. Over Belgium, they finally gave up a goal for the first time in forever, right? So something that they're not used to, but they still advance. They get the dub. How does that compare and contrast, knowing that they've got Mbappe up next, right? And we know that he finds the back of the net early and often. And you're talking about a team in Spain who doesn't give up goals. They just don't do it.
0: Let's hear from the manager as far as what they made of that performance today against Belgium. Escaping the jaws of defeat themselves, that one was knotted at one until the 88th minute, Q. But Spain does indeed get past and advance to the semifinals for, somewhat surprisingly, the second time in their history.
3: He's a young player and he's really talented, but I didn't see him today. I barely saw him. He was good.
4: The first half, he had some good.
3: On the first pass,
4: he had some really good
3: passes. The pass that they gave to Pedro Porro on the Spanish goal was great, but it's not enough. Well, and he has all the excuses he needs because he was injured and he tries to get back into the best shape. But really, that's not the Lamine Yamal that I have known, and I'm still expecting much more. We want to see more. Yes, he's a young, fantastic kid who has all the tools to become one of the greatest in the world, but we didn't see that right now.
0: That was actually Frank LaBeouf on Lamine Yamal's performance against Belgium.
1: It's a youngster.
0: And again, this is a Spanish team that, you know, much like Argentina, somehow, some way, the pundits still think that they are not performing at peak form. Like,
1: right.
0: Who actually is then? Like,
1: the bar is high, isn't it?
0: Outside of England out here just, like, holding the line with 10 men at the Azteca, like,
1: right.
0: I mean, that, I think, was, like, they left literally every ounce. I think Jude Bellingham left part of his soul on the field at the Azteca. Have we seen peak anyone else outside of maybe Norway playing above their skis?
1: No, I mean, look, they're just letting it be known how high the bar is and the expectations. And the thing about this is, what I've loved about the World Cup is there's so many different levels of viewership. Like, I keep saying soccer for dummies for me, but there's some that are so deep into it that they'll say, yeah, I agree, right, that they haven't played at the level. But me, I'm like, man, this has been fantastic. You know, like I can't get enough, and I'm not a guy that normally tunes in to soccer like that, but it is the World Cup, and I thought that the action's been great. It's been, you know, dramatics, you know, and what else do you want? Even if it's a sport that you might not always deep dive into. So I feel like this has allowed you, especially with it being, you know, on North American soil, that it's allowed you to be able to watch it, understand what people like, and take it in at your own pace. That's what I've really appreciated about the whole World Cup.
0: It's been a good time, and we've still got two games tomorrow, Q, and then the semifinals Tuesday and Wednesday. 3 p.m. Eastern Standard Time kick, so noon for our friends on the West Coast. I think a lot of people are going to be calling in sick on Tuesday and Wednesday.
1: We'll be watching the action from the barbershop. How about that? And it's not all the time that we're watching soccer from the barbershop, but we will be locked in because boom, boom, row, boom, boom, row, boom, boom, row. That's going to be going on, no doubt about it. She's Mia O'Brien. I'm Q Myers. It's Game Night here on ESPN Radio. Coming up next, we show love to the ones that deserve it. 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

0: Progressive Insurance. As you can tell, everything is quieted down here at the Thomas & Mack. Day two of Summer League getting wrapped up. Next door at the Cox Pavilion, there's one more game in action, and then that'll be it for the rest of the night. And there's been some big-time action going on, and so we show the Summer League a lot of love. Well, we got to show some others some love as well. We like to do it like this.
1: All the way up on game night.
2: Nothing can stop me. I'm all the way up.
0: Let's go ahead and start things off with ladies first. We'll start out in the WNBA, the Wings, the Tempo, Paige Bekkers.
3: Tempo 91, Dallas, and the Wings at 90. Do not go anywhere. Clark to Bekkers, to Clark, back into Paige Bekkers, trying to get that shot off, and one. Paige Bekkers answers right back, and has a chance to reach 30, one off her season high.
2: Nothing can stop me, I'm all the way up.
4: That courtesy of TSN, Paige Bekkers would set a new season high, 34 in this game, her fourth career game with 30 or more. Two of those have now come this season. Want to give some love as well to Jessica Shepherd, again, on a collision course to win most improved player, potentially first team all pro. Another double double, her 14th on the year, second only behind Angel Reese. She had 20 and 17 as the Wings get the dub 108-95, the first ever WNBA game in Quebec.
0: Mia, I'm glad you brought up Jessica Shepherd and gave her flowers, because she's been taking names, right? She's been kicking backside and taking names all year long. 20 points, 17 rebounds, and she's done that so many times. What is it? What has gotten into her that has made and showed that much improvement?
4: Well, I'll tell you this, Q. For everyone who wants to debate Caitlin Clark versus Paige Bekkers, Paige Bekkers is not doing what she's doing if she does not have Jessica Shepherd playing alongside her.
0: Good point.
4: It's just the reality of you have this stretch four who in a smaller lineup can also play the five. It not only creates so much space, but much like Aaliyah Boston in the pick and roll, having that 1-2 punch for high-low actions between Bekkers and Shepherd, it's just opened up a whole new avenue that I don't know if Paige Bekkers really, well, she definitely didn't have last year in year one in Dallas, but I don't even know if she really had a running mate quite like this in Connecticut. And as for Shepherd, it's a really unique story, Q, because I actually covered a game where she was playing at Nebraska against Iowa. This is circa 2017, before she transferred to Notre Dame for her final season of college ball. And she was a true back-to-the-basket center, pretty heavy in the lower body. She has transformed her body between her one season playing for Muffet McGraw and then her time with the Minnesota Lynx, where she was drafted in the second round in 2019. Finally leaves in free agency this past off season, and it's been a match made in heaven with Bekkers and first-year head coach Jose Fernandez.
0: Yes, I would definitely want to go ahead and give Coach Fernandez some love, because the Wings are playing some really good ball under year one with him. The Wings get the 108-95 victory over the Tempo. The Valkyries, the Sun, Veronica Burton, she continues to shine.
5: 72-53, Salon. Baseline has to give it up to Stokes. Burton with Miller in her face, knocks it down off glass and in. Veronica Burton up to 17 points on the night.
6: She's pretty much in don't-miss mode at this moment.
2: Nothing can stop me. I'm all the way up.
4: 14 of those 17 coming in the second half. That cut courtesy of our friends over at Ion. The Valkyries, meanwhile, Q, also getting it done on the defensive end. That is the third time this year, 79-64 is the final, that they have held an opponent under 65 points. That is tied with the Washington Mystics for the best mark in the W.
0: Seventh straight win for the Valkyries. At this point, I'm not even surprised anymore what Natalie Nicasi's got going on there. Second year with the as the organization. Second year she's been with the team, but the team's only 2 years old now, and they are balling. So the Valkyries get the dub over the Suns, 79-64, showing that love to the ones that deserve it here on game night on ESPN Radio and the all-new ESPN app. Turn our attention to Major League Baseball, the Yankees, the Nationals. What? The Yankees didn't strike out? No. Jazz Chisholm, he came to the plate.
7: High fly ball, deep right field. Wood back, track, wall, see ya! A big two-run home run for Chisholm. And the Yankees retake the lead. They're up 4-3.
2: Nothing can stop me. I'm all the way up.
4: Bronx Bombers trailed 3-2 entering the ninth. They had lost 20 straight games when trailing that final frame or later. Michael Kay on the call on the YES Network. Jazz Q, as a Yankees fan, one of the most high-variance players, and we've had a lot of them in the Bronx, that I've had to see. Frustrating at times, but his second career go-ahead homer is the difference, his first with the Yankees. How about Major League Baseball All-Star Ben Rice. Fifth homer in his last five, 29 homers this season. That's the most before the All-Star break by a Yankees left-handed batter since Roger Maris in 1961. Mark Zeno, it's okay, we can breathe. The Yankees have finally won a game.
0: Hey, Ben Rice, fifth home run in five games. That's what you call a heater, Mia. He is on a heater. As of right now, the Yankees do get the dub, 5-3 over the Nationals. Shout out to James Wood. I know that they lost, but 3-for-5, a double, and a home run. Ties with second most home runs before the All-Star break in the Nationals and Expos history. 27 by Alfonso Soriano in 2006, and 26 by Bryce Harper in 2015. How about the Red Sox and the Mets? How did this one play out in the top of the seventh?
8: 3-2 pitch on the way. Siegler swings and he clobbers one deep down the line and left, tailing toward the pole. It is gone! Two-run shot, Anthony Siegler. And the Red Sox add insurance. It's 4-1 in the seventh.
2: Nothing can stop me. I'm all the way up.
4: The Red Sox go on to win this one 6-2 at Citi Field. But the real story for this one, Q, nearly 24 hours delayed.
0: Yes.
4: The flight for the Boston Red Sox from Chicago to LaGuardia. I mean, they were on the tarmac till after midnight last night after playing the Cubs in a day game. Then they get back to the airport this morning after having to be split up into two hotels. They have to sit on the tarmac again until 3 p.m. Central Time. Like, I just don't know why you wouldn't get them another plane. But hey, they made the most of the trip. They got the first win of a three-game set.
0: There you go. They got the first game done, and they got that dub, like you said, and I'm with you. Another plane probably would have been a better option. But, hey, you know, look, those are the smart ones, Mia. What do we know, right? We're just here doing game night on ESPN Radio and the all-new ESPN app. How about the White Sox and the A's? Did the A's even show up?
9: Mason Barnett pitches. Swinging a ground ball, fair! Right field corner. Benintendi scores. Peters on his way to third! Here's the throw! Safe! He's hit for the cycle! Can you believe it?
2: Nothing can stop me. I'm all the way up.
4: Tristan Peters, the seventh player in White Sox history to hit for the cycle. The first since Jose Abreu did it in 2017. The first place Chicago White Sox get the dub 14-1. That call courtesy of ESPN 1000, Q Myers.
0: And look, Tristan, I got to give him props. I mean, the A's, they stunk, obviously, in that one. The White Sox beat the brakes off him. But, I mean, he hit for the cycle out of the nine hole. You know what I mean? Like, that's not something that you hear and see that often. Seventh player in franchise history to hit for the cycle. First since Jose Abreu in 2017. Fifth player since 1900. Since 1900 to hit for the cycle from the nine hole. Like, wait, what?
4: Yeah, that's wild. And Sean Burke, seven innings, four hits, one earned run. Look, the White Sox are good again, Q.
0: They are.
4: And I don't know if America is ready for that, even though I know it only happened, you know, like 5 years ago that they were competing for first place in the AL Central.
0: Hey, look, they are playing really well, and they won tonight 14-1. I'll tell you this, Mia. Look, they turned the lights out here in the Thomas and Mack. Me and the wife are going to go find a basketball and get some shots up real quick. How about that? You're Mia O'Brien. I'm Q Myers, Sports Center All Nights, up next on ESPN Radio.
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6: 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The Red Sox try to win their 7th in a row in Queens.
8: Siegler swings and he clobbers one deep down the line and left, tailing toward the pole. It is gone!
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10: 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Nick DeLuca here with you, rolling into the middle of July, closing in on the All-Star break in baseball. Never a dull moment in the NBA offseason. Summer League underway, Wimbledon heading toward its end. But I have to start with the World Cup quarterfinal action continuing on Friday. If you're a U.S. national team fan, this was the match you were supposed to be and never really got that close. Belgium getting past the Americans on Monday to set up a showdown with Spain in Inglewood, looking to reach the semis for the first time. Their third place finish in 2018, the last time they had gone this far. Spain hadn't been to the semis since 2010 when they won the whole darn thing. Didn't take all that long to start the scoring. Fabian Ruiz finding a rebound and finding the back of the net in the 30th minute. That was after an initial save by goalkeeper Thibaut Courtois. More on him in a minute. Didn't take Belgium long to equalize, and if you were rooting for the U.S. on Monday, you know the name, Charles de Ketelaar, scoring just 11 minutes later, his third goal of the World Cup, all coming in a span of 112 minutes. He scored 3 goals all year in Serie A in 2,100 minutes over in Italy. Ended a Spain streak of 649 minutes without allowing a goal after opening the World Cup with 5 straight shutouts, even at 1 well into the second half. Then Belgian goalie Thibaut Courtois had to exit in the 71st minute with a thigh injury, so Real Madrid's goalie out, Manchester United's goalie in, and Senna Lammens, and it did not go well. Critical misplay in the 88th minute, and Mikel Merino was there to

0: count, scoring his second World Cup goal off the bench. Spain would hang on 2-1 to advance to their first semifinal in 16 years. ESPN soccer analyst Craig Burley on a match with plenty of twists and turns.
1: Belgium actually were very resolute in their game plan, and only Thibaut Courtois, the best, arguably the best goalkeeper in the world, had to be substituted injured. Lammens comes on, the Manchester United goalkeeper, who's been brilliant for Man United, but he makes a big mistake. We're seeing Spain take the lead here through Fabian Ruiz. They've got a lot of choices, but this was a big mistake late on that led the substitute Mikel Moreno to come on and score again and really win the match. So that was a huge mistake from a Belgian point of view. Their big game, obviously, was the win over the US, which was a little bit of a surprise, it has to be said. But I never felt they could beat this Spanish side. They did not. But Spain, Kevin, they haven't really got going yet. They're kind of in second gear, and I'm waiting to see what they're going to bring to the table.
0: Spain's Lamine Yamal named the man of the match at a game-high 12 touches in the opponent's box. No other player had more than four, had a game-high six shots. No other player had more than two. ESPN soccer analyst Frank LaBeouf on Yamal meeting the moment.
2: He's a young player and he's really talented, but I didn't see him today. I barely saw him. He was good.
3: In the first half, he had some good...
2: On the first pass,
3: he had some really good
2: passes. The pass that they gave to Pedro Porro on the Spanish goal was great, but it's not enough. Well, and he has all the excuses he needs because he was injured and he tries to get back into the best shape. But really, that's not the Lamine Yamal that I have known, and I'm still expecting much more. We want to see more. Yes, he's a young, fantastic kid who has all the tools to become one of the greatest in the world, but we didn't see that right now.
0: Harsh critic there. Spain extending its overall unbeaten streak to 36 matches, setting a Spanish record for the longest unbeaten streak in country history. Had previously gone unbeaten in 35 straight twice from 07 to 09 and more recently from 2018 to 2021. Next up, France on Tuesday in Arlington. Craig Burley thinking Spain will have to raise their game to get by France.
1: But once again, we're left wanting a bit more from this Spanish side, wanting a bit more from Lamine Yamal. Yeah, he's got some great substitutes, he's got some great choices. He played Fabian Ruiz today, he could play Pedri, he could play Dani Olmo, which he did. He could play Mikel Moreno from the start, who's been effective again. So he's got, De La Fuente's got a lot of choices. But once again, I would call it a little bit of a labouring Spanish display. Now, if it is the French, when they meet the French, in the semi-final, they're going to have to up their game big time. They can have all the ball they want.
4: Sure.
1: They can have all the ball they want. But if they don't do enough with it in the final third to punish this French team, they will get punished at the other end.
0: Burley and LaBeouf on ESPN FC. France, the last team to win a World Cup knockout stage match against Spain. That was the round of 16 back in 2006. Spain has won three of the last four knockout stage matches between the two countries in UEFA play. And if you want a little bulletin board material, Lamine Yamal saying post-match France should fear us in the semifinal. World Cup brought to you by Gusto. 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Nick DeLucchia here with you. You know, you think it's the NBA offseason, summer league getting going, not a ton happening, but this league, and it never disappoints. One of the biggest moves of the offseason to this point, Giannis being traded by the Bucks to the Heat for a package including Tyler Hero. Let's just say Hero isn't leaving South Beach on the best of terms with former teammate Bam Adebayo, the two getting into a physical altercation on Friday morning that saw Bam strike Hero in the head area at a practice court in a Las Vegas hotel, all stemming from Adebayo approaching Hero about critical social media comments that he made after being dealt to Milwaukee. ESPN senior NBA insider Sham Sharania making Joe Tessitore proud with a full fight breakdown.
4: Now former Miami Heat teammates Bam Adebayo and Tyler Hero got into a physical altercation on Friday morning here in Las Vegas. Sources tell me that Bam Adebayo struck Tyler Hero in the face area as they were walking off the practice court at a Las Vegas hotel. This happened when Bam Adebayo, I'm told, approached Tyler Hero about comments that Hero made on social media critiquing Bam after Hero was traded from Miami to Milwaukee over the last couple of weeks. And they were teammates for 7 years together. And we know over the last couple years, Hero's name has been in trade talks. But after some social media comments, Bam Adebayo, I'm told, approached Tyler Hero on it. That's when they got into a confrontation, a back and forth that culminated in Bam Adebayo striking Tyler Hero.
0: Yeah, no love lost. Hero sitting courtside for the Heat Bucks Summer League game. Joined the NBA on Prime broadcast before news of the altercation broke.
5: It's all love. It's all love in Miami. You know, I've seen a couple of the guys and coaching staff, Chris Quinn, Spo, you know, the front office guys. We're all good in Miami, and it's just the opportunity for both sides to reset, get a fresh start, and we're both, you know, super happy for this.
0: Obviously, the story of the day in the NBA, ESPN NBA reporter Jamal Collier on the stir that it caused at Summer League.
6: Just pretty surreal because he is sitting on the sideline as everybody's sort of getting the notification, looking at their phones. I will say his hat looked a little dirty, so I'm not sure if that hat got knocked off or fell on the ground or such. But, you know, just a really surreal environment, and he was ushered out of the building and walked out without any comment pretty quickly. Just a crazy environment here, and what's been a fun first couple of days here.
0: Yeah, after Hero was traded to Milwaukee, there were screenshots shared online of an Instagram DM with a fan questioning if Bam's defensive effort on a nightly basis was worthy of making $60 million a year. In fairness, he has been named to the All-Defensive Second Team 5 times, including last season. Victor Wembanyama headlining the All-Defensive Team this year, by the way, signing a 5-year, $252 max rookie scale extension on Friday, decided on the 25% max instead of the 30% super max. Escalators to $303 million could potentially save the Spurs roughly $50 million over the next 5 years. Third largest rookie extension in NBA history. Not a bad way to start your weekend. Wimbledon action on Friday. Two of the best in the game right now. Defending champ Jannik Sinner taking on Novak Djokovic for a spot in the men's final. Familiar territory for both. Sinner had his A game on Friday.
7: He's always been a really gracious loser, I gotta say.
8: Mutual respect there, but
7: absolutely.
8: Jannik Sinner, superb, just sweeps aside Djokovic and steps back into a Wimbledon final.
0: 6-4, 6-4, 6-4. Sinner joining Andy Roddick is the only two players with a winning record against the 24-time major champ. Novak on falling short.
9: He was just a level or more better than I was, and I was just, you know, not sharp enough, not reactive enough, not balanced enough to play him, and that's it. You know, I was, there's not much I could do on the court. He was the dominant force, and you just have to, you know, hand it to him and say congrats, and you know, well done.
0: Yeah, Sinner on a roll right now, has won 17 straight sets dating back to the first round. Will match up with Daniil Medvedev in the final. He's won 10 matches against Medvedev in his career, tied for the second most against any opponent looking to go back-to-back at Wimbledon. Already defended his title at the Australian Open, would be the fifth man in the Open era since 1968 to successfully defend titles at two different majors before turning 25. Women's final coming up at 11 Eastern today on ESPN. Karolina Muchova and Linda Noskova opening up the weekend in Major League Baseball as well. Start on the south side of Chicago. The White Sox have been one of baseball's biggest surprises this season, and it turned into another special night.
10: Peters hits a high deep drive out in the right center field, way back there. She's going to go. A two-run homer, Tristan Peters. It's 6-1.
0: Okay, so Tristan Peters leaves the yard, then he finds a corner.
10: Mason Barnett pitches. Swinging a ground ball, fair. Right field corner. Benintendi scores. Peters on his way to third. Here's the throw. Safe. He's hit for the cycle. Can you believe it?
0: Both those calls from ESPN 1000. Peters doubled in the third, had an RBI single in the fifth, and two hits in an eight-run seventh. The two-run homer and the RBI triple became the seventh White Sox player to hit for the cycle in the first since Jose Abreu back in 2017. He's the fifth player since 1900 to hit for the cycle from the nine spot in the order. Mentioned the White Sox scored eight runs in the seventh inning. It's their third inning this season with eight or more runs, tied for the most in the majors with the Dodgers. Before this season, had not scored eight runs in an inning in 3 years. Sean Burke, with another great start, allowed just one run in seven innings, struck out nine. Hard to find a team hotter than the Boston Red Sox. About the only thing that could get in their way right now, well, it was the team playing. Sox finishing up their series in Chicago on Thursday. Spent over 24 hours waiting to take off because of mechanical issues. Finally made it to Queens to open their series with the Mets around 5 Eastern. 2 hours before scheduled first pitch, start time pushed back around 35 minutes. Some travel ball stuff, what they call a show and go. Didn't look jet lagged on the field.
11: 3-2 pitch on the way. Siegler swings and he clobbers one deep down the line and left, tailing toward the pole. It is gone! Two-run shot, Anthony Siegler. And the Red Sox add insurance. It's 4-1 in the seventh.
0: That call from WEEI 93.7 FM. Siegler home run, the big blow in a 6-2 win. Red Sox seven-game winning streak, the longest active in the majors, all coming on the road. It's the first time the Red Sox have won seven straight road games since September of 2016. Sonny Gray outstanding. Six innings, allowed one earned, three strikeouts. He's pitched to a 1.03 ERA in his last four starts. That's three earned in his last 26 and a third innings pitch. The Red Sox making up some ground, putting themselves back in the conversation for the postseason. White Sox are right there as well. The Sox are looking really good so far this summer. Coming up, more from a busy day around Major League Baseball. This is SportsCenter All Night here on ESPN Radio.
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8: 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Lots going on Friday in Major League Baseball. The Yankees and the Nationals waiting out the rain in D.C. Down to their last three outs, Jazz Chisholm flipping the script for the Yankees.
9: High fly ball, deep right field, Wood back, track, wall. See ya! A big two-run home run for Chisholm, and the Yankees retake the lead. They're up 4-3.
8: Call from the YES Network, 5-3 your final. Yankees had lost 20 straight games when trailing in the ninth inning or later, the third longest active drought in the American League. It's their first win when trailing in the ninth since May 25th. They won back-to-back games overall for the first time since June 23rd and 24th. There's been a struggle for the Yankees to begin July. Ben Rice going deep again, his fifth homer in his last five games, 29 homers this season, most before the All-Star break by a Yankees lefty since Roger Maris in 1961. The D-backs and the Dodgers in L.A., Shohei Ohtani ready from the jump.
10: Third base side of the rubber, the wind and the pitch, and Ohtani hits one in the air to left, a long way. Gurriel back to the wall, it's gone! A leadoff home run for Ohtani! The 32nd career leadoff home run, and his 26th with the Dodgers, his 8th this year.
8: AM 570 LA Sports, 8th leadoff homer for Ohtani ties James Wood for the most in Major League Baseball. Shohei dealing with some knee inflammation, deciding not to participate in the All-Star game. Got off to a good start. Didn't last against the D-backs.
11: Tawa swings and drives one. Deep to left center field. That one is way back and long gone. Tim Tawa gives the D-backs a 4-2 lead with his second blast of the year.
8: Arizona Sports 98.7 FM, D-backs 9, Dodgers 3, the final. Eduardo Rodriguez, 6 innings, 2 earned with 5 strikeouts. His 5th straight start of 6 innings and 2 or fewer runs allowed. It's the longest active streak in Major League Baseball. Dodgers have lost 3 of 5 after their 3-game winning streak. Rays playing some really good baseball, hosting the Mariners at the Trop. Junior Caminero at it again, with some strength the opposite way.
12: Swinging a fly ball down the right field line towards the pole. Fair or foul? We're watching it, and it's gone! Junior Caminero watched it himself at the batter's circle.

0: 6-2 lead.
1: 620 WDAE, his 28th, tied for fourth most in Major League Baseball. Rays would go on to win 7-2. Caminero's 12th homer in his last 15 games, the most home runs in a 15-game span in Rays history, most by any player in a 15-game stretch since Aaron Judge back in 2022. 55th win for the Rays this season, tying their second most before the All-Star break in franchise history at 55 in 2008. When they went on to reach the World Series. The Tigers taking on the Phillies, looking to stay red hot. James Outman adding on in the sixth.
2: Outman, fly ball to the gap in right center. This will split the outfielders to the wall. Two more runs for the Tigers. Valencian, McKinstry pumping the arms, heading home. On to third goes Outman. Tigers have exploded here in the sixth and lead it 6-2.
1: Call from 97.1 The Ticket. Tigers riding a 5-run 6 to their 6th straight win, 10-2 over the Phillies. It's their longest winning streak this season. Pitching has gotten back on track. Jack Flaherty with another strong outing. 6 innings, 2 earned, 6 Ks. Has a 2.12 ERA over his last 6 starts. Had a 5.81 ERA in his first dozen this season. All of a sudden, Tigers just 3 games out of a wild card spot after that brutal beginning to the year. Felt like Detroit was destined to sell and maybe explore a trade of Tarek Skubal at the deadline. Athletic senior writer Andy McCullough thinking it'll be a down-to-the-wire decision.
3: They seem to be completely dead in the water, but they've, you know, won 5 in a row, I think, like 8 of their last 10, 8 of their last 11, something like that. You know, they know their division is not particularly strong. And, you know, there might be a case to be made that you want to try and maximize Tarek Skubal.
1: Their division is not particularly strong. The Guardians on top of it right now, taking their talents to South Beach. Chase DeLauder, how's this for a decision?
4: The 2-2 swung and lifted high and deep. Right center field. Home run, DeLauder.
5: He knew he got all of that one. That's a deep part of this ballpark. He stood and looked at the Cleveland dugout while that ball was going way into the seats.
1: WTAM 1100, DeLauder go-ahead two-run shot, his third home run in his last 5 games, only hit 3 homers from March 29th through July 4th. The Guardians hang on to win it 3-2. Parker Messick, 6 innings, 1 earned, allowed just 1 hit, took a no-hit bid into the 6th inning. Guardians 12th win this season when scoring 3 or fewer runs. That's tied for the 3rd most in the majors behind the Mariners and the Phillies. Marlins' third loss in 16 home games since the beginning of June. Every other team has at least 5 home losses over that span. Reds and Cubs, Cincy pitching was great. J.J. Bleda taking care of the offense with a 2-run homer. Ellie De La Cruz adding a 2-run shot as well. Second player in Major League history with 150 steals and 75 homers in his first 4 Major League seasons as the Reds get a win. Up next are half-hour headlines, latest from the World Cup quarters. 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
6: Hey, this is Rich Eisen. 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And the guest host in the chair is Seth Rollins. That's right. 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
18: Situations.
1: In the 88th minute, after a misplay by Senna Lammens in a goal replacing Thibaut Courtois, disappointing end for Belgium after rolling the U.S. on Monday, ESPN soccer analyst Hercules Gomez says Belgium was a different team in the quarters.
19: This wasn't the same Belgium team that splashed and really humiliated the U.S. men's national team. It was a much more conservative and very defensive Belgian team that made it ugly. And you saw a Spanish national team that slowly but surely has crept into this tournament. Listen, this isn't the same Spanish national team that we're accustomed to. The Spanish national team we're accustomed to looks much more like the French national team that has been just demolishing, teams all over the place. This team is death by a thousand cuts. It's possession, it's passing, it's circulation of the ball, and it's capitalizing on your moments. And again, it's another substitution, another late goal that's the winner here. But the story is what Belgium didn't do. And Thibaut Courtois, their goalie, coming out injured, to only have the backup goalie come in and cough up that play in the very next one was very difficult then for to probably see.
1: Yeah, no doubt a tough break sets up a semifinal showdown between Spain and France in Arlington on Tuesday. ESPN soccer analyst Frank LaBeouf not in love with Spain's chances against France.
20: Let's say I give a 40% chance for 60-40? For Spain. Yeah, 60-40, yeah. Because they are the two favorites, and I always say that it's a final before the final. Mm-hmm. For sure, they are the two.

best team in the world right now, and there would be a contest, and that would be at the best at the moment, at the time, who's going to win, but they can win. But right now, from what we have seen,

0: the teeny sensation exploded with the Spanish national team. Many think he will do it against Spain. Many are hoping he can do it against Spain. And if they do, if we get the best Lamin, the best Spain, we're in for a treat because we've seen the very best of France. And that is scary.
1: Yeah, see, if Yamal and some of those pre-match comments can get everybody going on the Spain side. Looking ahead to Saturday, the action starting in Miami. Norway's first major tournament quarterfinal, taking on England, making their 11th QF appearance. Two top flight forwards with Norway's Erling Haaland and England's Harry Kane. ESPN soccer analyst Craig Burley on the matchup.
2: I'm looking for how England are in terms of their fitness, their sharpness, and how tired they are after that, I've got to say, heroic defensive performance in the Azteca in Mexico at altitude with a man sent off, I think, in around 50 minutes. So they played the bulk of the second half, England, with 10 men. Harry Kane was interviewed, Kevin, after the game. He could barely speak. I mean, literally, he could barely speak. Now, I don't know if that was because he was screaming at his teammates or because he was so tired. So England have to be more fatigued than Norway. They're playing in Miami at 5 o'clock. Mm-hmm. It's going to be boiling hot.
3: Yeah.
2: So fitness is going to come into this.
1: England has been to the quarterfinal. Norway has not. Unfamiliar territory. Hercules Gomez thinking that the three Lions might get the best of this matchup.
0: We're going to see the English national team, and we're going to see the Norwegian national team and their fans in South Beach, in Miami, Florida, melting under the sun. I think because of the weather conditions, because of the stages we're in right now, we're going to see offensive firepower because of errors and mistakes, but we're going to see goals. And I can't tell you in good faith that I know who the winner will be. My gut tells me England is just too much. But have you seen Erling Haaland? He is a freak of nature. He's just an athletic beast, and he is relentless in front of goal. If you let this guy feast, he will feast. But my gut says England is too much. They played the Mexican national in Estadio Azteca, which is altitude, smog, which is a crazy combination and a crazy atmosphere, and they came out on top with 10 men. Overcoming something like that is a turning point for any team. I think that may have been the turning point for this team.
1: Yeah, Haaland will feast both on and off the pitch. He eats like 6,000 calories a day. 7 goals in the 2026 FIFA World Cup, the most by a player in his debut World Cup since 1974. While Harry Kane enters the quarterfinals with 6 goals, 1 away from the record for most in the knockout stage in England history. Saturday's second match in Kansas City, defending champ Argentina facing Switzerland. Argentina looking for its first 6 match win games at the World Cup for the first time in team history. ESPN soccer analyst Nadim Anuwe thinking Argentina might be ripe for an upset.
4: Based on what I've seen from Argentina so far, scraping through against Cape Verde and scraping through in some ways against Egypt, you could possibly say that there's potential for trouble against Switzerland. Whether or not Switzerland has that sort of like X factor to go and like be really aggressive against the Argentinian side, I'm not 100% sure. But Argentina could have and probably should have looked a bit better by now. So, you know, that's going to be interesting in itself. But I believe if Argentina play the way that they've played in their last 2 games, I think the surprise comes with Switzerland defeating them.
1: Argentina captain Leo Messi has scored in a FIFA World Cup record 9 consecutive appearances, 6 straight in the World Cup knockout stage. With a goal on Saturday, Messi would become the first man in 56 years to score 9-plus goals in a FIFA World Cup. ESPN's Hercules Gomez thinking he'll be the difference against Switzerland.
0: They should have retired in Qatar. It should have been a swan song. It should have been a mic drop. I finally got the World Cup I was looking for. I'm 35 years of age. I'm riding off into the sunset. And here we are 4 years later, and he's 39, and he's doing just as well. He's scoring even more goals. He's got 8 goals right now. He's leading the Golden Boot race. And I can't tell you within good reason that he definitely won't play 4 years from now when he'll be 43 years old. I don't care how much Argentina has struggled. To come from behind wins. 2 times where they had to weather the storm in the last 2 games, and they came out on top, and it's Messi. Messi is the reason. The Swiss team, they're happy to be here. It's the first time in their history they've reached the quarterfinals when not at home. So they will be happy to be here, and they're on house money. But I don't see a scenario with this Messi and the way he's playing where they somehow don't find a way. And I think that's the key here. I think Argentina is going to suffer because

0: Switzerland's a complicated team, but I think Messi finds a way.
1: Argentina won both of the previous World Cup games against Switzerland, most recently in 2014 in the round of 16. PTI's Frank Isola and Pablo Torre breaking down all the Saturday excitement.
2: All right, Pablo, a couple of more quarterfinal matches at the World Cup. Who are you more excited to watch? Messi, Haaland, or Kane?
3: I'm going Haaland, and I want to give just a tip of the cap to Messi, obviously, because he's probably the greatest who's ever done it. But I the fact that somehow America has fallen in love with a guy who looks like he's in, like, the Norwegian super soldier program, but is adorable at the same time and also just a relentless goal scorer, obviously. When I watch Haaland, I see a little bit of Messi, actually, in him. He kind of pads around, moves very slowly, yeah. But then he sticks his neck out, his giant head with his unicorn tail of a ponytail in the back, and he does things that are incredible at age 25. So the potential of him and the likability of him, it kind of feels like I need to be there to make sure I fully enjoy it as much as Messi is maybe, you know, this is the last we're going to see of him.
2: Yeah, and it feels like Argentina's been hanging on by a thread. Cape Verde could have beaten them. Obviously, against Egypt, they were down 2 goals, and then they scored the 3 in 11 minutes to win that. And every time that Messi plays at 39 years old, you know, it could be his last ever World Cup game. But I think you're right about that game that'll take place in Miami between Harry Kane and Erling Haaland, Norway, England. Erling Haaland plays for Man City, so he knows a lot of players on the England team. In fact, one of the center backs that'll be marking him is Mark Gahey, so that'll be a really interesting matchup. But I think you're right about Haaland. I think he's done a lot for soccer in this country because I do think the fans have fallen in love with him. He's been all over social media. And I've said it before, when you think about LeBron in his prime, that's the way Erling Haaland is. He's a man among boys, and he just waits for those moments. I was lucky enough to be at MetLife Stadium on Sunday and watch him score the 2 goals against Brazil. Mm. And he's just, and when he scored that second, when he just stood there and said, that's right, that's what I do. I score goals. Harry Kane is terrific. He plays a little bit more in the midfield. Haaland is the best striker in the world. He's the most dominant player. That's why I always thought Norway can make a run, just because they have the most dominant player in the sport on their team.
3: Yeah, also, he showed up at Katz's Deli the other day.
2: That's right.
3: And held, you know, held the pastrami like Thor's hammer, which I also respect. But that is it, I suppose. I'm getting hungry, so we're done. Back to you.
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4: James free throw line. James fade. Jumper. Good! NBA history in Los Angeles. LeBron James, a record that had stood for almost 4 decades, now belongs to the King. 38,389 points and climbing.
1: SportsCenter all night here on ESPN Radio, the ESPN app, SiriusXM Channel 80, ESPN Radio, presented by Progressive Insurance. Yeah, 41 years old, entering year 23, still dominating the free agent conversation. Saw something really good on X earlier today, talking LeBron still being the prize of free agency 16 years after the decision. When you look back at that free agent period, had LeBron and Bosch going to Miami, but the next best free agent, Carlos Boozer, ended up with the Bulls. His son now in the league. So is LeBron's, I guess, but it's still pretty amazing. Longtime agent and Clutch Sports CEO Rich Paul running point on LeBron's last free agency, talking to NBA Today about the Kings timeline.
5: I think there's a There's communication from players directly to him, and obviously I handle it from an organization perspective, but look, I think it's admirable the way he sought after today, and it's a testament to his hard work, and so we're taking this thing very seriously, but at the same time, we're having fun. I think it's great for the fans, but you know, this is something that it's his decision, and he's earned the right to make whatever decision he wants. And so I just tell him, take your time, and whenever you're ready, just let me know.
1: And lots of attention. ESPN Radio's Harry Douglas says it's LeBron still wielding his power.
6: The luxury of being LeBron, and because you have four championships attached to your name, because you are still the face of the NBA. Yes, Zaz, I said it. LeBron James is still the face of the NBA. When you have an opportunity to have power and you can have people eating at the palm of your hands, man, that's a powerful thing. And right now, I would say LeBron James, he has that power, and he has these organizations eating at the palm of his hands, Zaz.
1: Okay, but where is he going? Been a lot of thought that LeBron's heading back to Cleveland. Also, some talk he could return to Miami. ESPN Radio's Jonathan Zaslow making his Heat pitch.
7: You know our organization, all right? You know our front office. They're the exact same guys in 2014 when you left that are here now 12 years later. So you know all of them. You know that there's stability in this organization. I get blindsided by anything kooky. You know the head coach. Matter of fact, the head coach, he's the new head coach of Team USA Basketball. He was an assistant with Team USA Basketball. So you've been around Spo recently. You got a great respect and a great relationship with him. You don't know the head coaches of these other teams. You've never played for those head coaches. How about you get to slide right in and play next to Bam and Giannis, which is very important, LeBron, because at your age now, not that you can't defend anymore, but you don't want to have to defend for 48 minutes. Well, that includes not pounding down low against big guys. You got Bam, you got Giannis. They do the pounding.
1: Would be an intriguing fit. ESPN senior NBA writer Brian Windhorst says nobody really knows where LeBron is leaning.
8: I just want you to know that I'm hearing stuff in other cities, too. I'm not going to say who, but I had somebody on the phone with me today that I consider a good source who was swearing it's a done deal in another city a couple hours ago, okay? Mm-hmm. And so I am being very, very cautious. Right now, it's too scattered. I also know how LeBron has operated. They have kept their circle very tight. I understand that you can point to cupcakes and whatnot and say, no, people knew. I'm hearing rumors all day long, and all of them make some level of sense, and all of them make some level of not sense. But I'm just telling you, Cleveland is not the only place where there are rumors.
1: Yeah, Windhorst joining ESPN Cleveland. ESPN senior writer Andre Snelling's thinking that the Sixers don't make a ton of sense as a potential fit.
9: I don't know that LeBron wants to go to another of Kobe's cities. You know, he just finished a time with the Lakers, and it seemed like he never really got the love in L.A.
10: Right.
9: Because that was still Kobe's town.
10: Yeah.
9: And I saw somebody walking around Vegas today with the Lower Merion jersey, Kobe Bryant jersey.
10: Yep.
9: You know, people don't associate Philly with Kobe, but I don't know if LeBron wants to do that again. And just the fit with the 76ers, it looks funny to me.
1: Yeah, other offseason storylines across the NBA, including the holdup on the Kawhi Leonard trade. The Raptors-Clippers deal sending Leonard to Toronto will not be completed until the NBA investigation into whether the Clippers circumvented the salary cap is over. League saying no firm timeline has been given on an end to the investigation, but they hope to have it wrapped up over the next few weeks. ESPN's Brian Windhorst says the Clippers still really want to do this trade with Toronto.
11: Well, let's be 100% clear. The Clippers still want to do this trade badly. They're getting a whole bunch of draft capital in this deal. The Raptors, in their statement yesterday, said they were eager. They want this trade to happen. But if Kawhi Leonard faces a real penalty here, we could see the trade terms reopened. And I think that's what the Raptors are trying to protect themselves. But first, on a certain level, they're protecting themselves from the unknown.
1: Yeah, always have to be wary of Uncle Dennis. A lot of stuff going on over there in L.A. and across into Toronto. Coming up, volume up for Top Sound and more from Friday on the Diamond and the Hardwood. 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
0: Number 5.
1: All set for some Friday top sound. The Tigers doing damage in the 6th. James Outman adding on 97.1 the ticket.
3: Outman fly ball to the gap in right center. This will split the outfielders to the wall. Two more runs for the Tigers. Valencian, McKinstry popping the arms heading home. On to third goes Alvin. Tigers have exploded here in the 6th and lead it 6-2.
0: Number 4.
1: Junior Caminero's tear continues at the Trop on 620 WDAE.
4: Swinging a fly ball down the right field line towards the pole. Fair or foul? We're watching it and it's gone. Junior Caminero watched it himself at the batter's circle. Like that. His 28th, and the Rays have a 6-2 lead.
0: Number 3.
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5: 3-2 pitch on the way. Siegler swings and he clobbers one deep down the line and left, tailing toward the pole. It is gone! Two-run shot, Anthony Siegler. And the Red Sox add insurance. It's 4-1 in the 7th.
0: Number 2.
1: Took a while in D.C. for Yankees Nats around the range as Chisholm made it worth the wait in the 9th on the YES Network.
6: High fly ball, deep right field, Wood back, track, wall, see ya! A big two-run home run for Chisholm, and the Yankees retake the lead. They're up 4-3.
0: Number 1.
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7: Mason Barnett pitches. Swinging a ground ball fair. Right field corner. Benintendi scores. Peters on his way to third. Here's the throw. Safe. He's hit for the cycle. Can you believe it?
1: Yeah, what a night for Peters and around the rest of Major League Baseball. And so many good finishes there with a couple of big homers. Get you a couple scores around the WNBA. The Wings take down the tempo 108-95. Big night for Paige Bueckers, had 34, Wings to 15-8 on the year. The Sparks take down the Sky 102-87. Neka Ogwumike had 25 and 12 boards. The Sparks within a game of 500. Valkyries 79, Suns 64. Veronica Burton with a couple of big buckets down the stretch had 17 and 6 assists. Golden State out to a 17 and 7 start. Rangers taking down the Astros across Major League Baseball. Rangers in Arlington, a couple of big homers in that one. Yordan Alvarez going deep again for Houston. Up next, we dive into the World Cup quarterfinal. This is SportsCenter all night.
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10: There's a lot of different things that the NFL is trying to do. Games, you know, every day of the week. Now we're going to Australia. We're going to the four corners. Is it the four corners of the earth?
11: Checking.
10: Just want to make sure.
11: I believe
10: sure.
11: That's the saying.
10: Okay. Yeah. Didn't know how many quarters there are.
11: And I checked.
10: Corners.
12: There are no corners.
10: There are no corners.
12: On the earth.
10: Yeah. Unless you're a flat earther.
11: Unless you're a globist, then there's no corners, but...
10: Didn't one of the astronauts send a picture just to say, if you're a flat earther, this should change all of that? I never understood that with flat earthers. Like, what happens when you get to the end of the earth?
12: Remember, we had this discussion. What is the town that's on the edge?
10: Yeah.
11: We are about to get just
10: a
11: deluge of stay-in-your-lane content right now.
10: I know. I stay in my lane when I go around the globe.
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13: If we get the best one, the best Spain, we're in for a treat because we've seen the very best of France.
0: Senna continues his dominance in Wimbledon. The Red Sox try to win their seventh in a row in Queens.
5: Siegler swings and he clobbers one. Deep down the line and left. Tailing toward the pole. It is gone!
0: Plus, we have the latest from the offseason in the NBA.
14: It's his decision and he's earned the right to make whatever decision he wants. And so I just tell him, take your time and whenever you're ready, just let me know.
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1: 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Nick DeLuca here with you, rolling into the middle of July, closing in on the All-Star break in baseball. Never a dull moment in the NBA offseason. Summer League underway, Wimbledon heading toward its end. But I have to start with the World Cup quarterfinal action continuing on Friday. If you're a U.S. national team fan, this was the match you were supposed to be in. Never really got that close. Belgium getting past the Americans on Monday to set up a showdown with Spain in Inglewood, looking to reach the semis for the first time. Their third place finish in 2018, the last time they had gone this far. Spain hadn't been to the semis since 2010 when they won the whole darn thing. Didn't take all that long to start the scoring. Fabian Ruiz finding a rebound and finding the back of the net in the 30th minute. That was after an initial save by goalkeeper Thibaut Courtois. More on him in a minute. Didn't take Belgium long to equalize, and if you were rooting for the U.S. on Monday, you know the name, Charles de Ketelaar, scoring just 11 minutes later, his third goal of the World Cup, all coming in a span of 112 minutes. He scored three goals all year in Serie A in 2,100 minutes over in Italy. Ended a Spain streak of 649 minutes without allowing a goal after opening the World Cup with five straight shutouts, even at one. Well into the second half then, Belgian goalie Thibaut Courtois had to exit in the 71st minute with a thigh injury, so Real Madrid's goalie out, Manchester United's goalie in, and Senna-Lammens, and it did not go well. Critical misplay in the 88th minute. And Mikel Merino was there to pounce, scoring his second World Cup goal off the bench. Spain would hang on 2-1 to advance to their first semifinal in 16 years. ESPN soccer analyst Craig Burley on a match with plenty of twists and turns.
15: Belgium actually were very resolute in their game plan, and only Thibaut Courtois, the best, arguably the best goalkeeper in the world, had to be substituted injured. Lammens comes on, the Manchester United goalkeeper, who's been brilliant for Man United, but he makes a big mistake. We're seeing Spain take the lead here through Fabian Ruiz. They've got a lot of choices, but this was a big mistake late on that led the substitute Mikel Moreno to come on and score again and really win the match. So that was a huge mistake from a Belgian point of view. Their big game, obviously, was the win over the US, which was a little bit of a surprise, it has to be said. But I never felt they could beat this Spanish side. They did not. But Spain, Kevin, they haven't really got going yet. They're kind of in second gear, and I'm waiting to see what they're going to bring to the table.
1: Spain's Lamine Yamal named the man of the match at a game-high 12 touches in the opponent's box. No other player had more than four, had a game-high six shots. No other player had more than two. ESPN soccer analyst Frank LaBeouf on Yamal meeting the moment.
16: He's a young player and he's really talented, but I didn't see him today. I barely saw him. He was good.
17: The first half, he had some good.
16: Well, on the first pass,
17: he had some really good.
16: The pass that they gave to Pedro Porro on the Spanish goal was great, but it's not enough. Well, and he has all the excuses he needs because he was injured and he tries to get back into the best shape. But really, that's not the Lamine Yamal that I have known, and I'm still expecting much more. We want to see more. Yes, he's a young, fantastic kid who has all the tools to become one of the greatest in the world, but we didn't see that right now.
1: Harsh critic there. Spain extending its overall unbeaten streak to 36 matches, setting a Spanish record for the longest unbeaten streak in country history. Had previously gone unbeaten in 35 straight twice from 07 to 09 and more recently from 2018 to 2021. Next up, France on Tuesday in Arlington. Craig Burley thinking Spain will have to raise their game to get by France.
15: But once again, we're left wanting a bit more from this Spanish side, wanting a bit more from Lamine Yamal. Yeah, he's got some great substitutes, he's got some great choices. He played Fabian Ruiz today, he could play Pedri, he could play Dani Olmo, which he did. He could play Mikel Moreno from the start, who's been effective again. So he's got, De La Fuente's got a lot of choices. But once again, I would call it a little bit of a labouring Spanish display. Now, if it is the French, when they meet the French, in the semi-final, they're going to have to up their game big time. They can have all the ball they want.
18: Sure.
15: They can have all the ball they want. But if they don't do enough with it in the final third to punish this French team, they will get punished at the other end.
1: Burley and LaBeouf on ESPN FC. France, the last team to win a World Cup knockout stage match against Spain. That was the round of 16 back in 2006. Spain has won three of the last four knockout stage matches between the two countries in UEFA play. And if you want a little bulletin board material, Lamine Yamal saying post-match, France should fear us in the semifinal. 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Nick DeLucchia here with you. You know, you think it's the NBA offseason. Summer League getting going, not a ton happening, but this league, and it never disappoints. One of the biggest moves of the offseason to this point, Giannis being traded by the Bucks to the Heat for a package including Tyler Hero. Let's just say Hero isn't leaving South Beach on the best of terms with former teammate Bam Adebayo. The two getting into a physical altercation on Friday morning that saw Bam strike Hero in the head area at a practice court in a Las Vegas hotel, all stemming from Adebayo approaching Hero about critical social media comments that he made after being dealt to Milwaukee. ESPN senior NBA insider Sham Sharania making Joe Tessitore proud with a full fight breakdown.
17: Now former Miami Heat teammates Bam Adebayo and Tyler Herro got into a physical altercation on Friday morning here in Las Vegas. Sources tell me that Bam Adebayo struck Tyler Herro in the face area as they were walking off the practice court at a Las Vegas hotel. This happened when Bam Adebayo, I'm told, approached Tyler Herro about comments that Herro made on social media critiquing Bam after Herro was traded from Miami to Milwaukee over the last couple of weeks. And they were teammates for 7 years together. And we know over the last couple years, Hero's name has been in trade talks. But after some social media comments, Bam Adebayo, I'm told, approached Tyler Herro on it. That's when they got into a confrontation, a back and forth that culminated in Bam Adebayo striking Tyler Herro.
1: Yeah, no love lost. Herro, sitting courtside for the Heat Bucks Summer League game, joined the NBA on Prime broadcast before news of the altercation broke.
18: It's all love. It's all love in Miami. I've seen a couple of the guys and coaching staff, Chris Quinn, Spo, the front office guys. We're all good in Miami, and it's just the opportunity for both sides to reset, get a fresh start, and we're both, super happy for this.
1: Obviously, the story of the day in the NBA, ESPN NBA reporter Jamal Collier on the stir that it caused at Summer League.
19: Just pretty surreal because he is sitting on the sideline as everybody's sort of getting the notification, looking at their phones. I will say his hat looked a little dirty, so I'm not sure if that hat got knocked off or fell on the ground or such. But, just a really surreal environment, and he was ushered out of the building and walked out without any comment pretty quickly. Just a crazy environment here, and what's been a fun first couple days here.
1: Yeah, after Herro was traded to Milwaukee, there were screenshots shared online of an Instagram DM with a fan questioning if Bam's defensive effort on a nightly basis was worthy of making $60 million a year. In fairness, he has been named to the All-Defensive Second Team 5 times, including last season. Victor Wembanyama headlining the All-Defensive Team this year, by the way, signing a 5-year, $252 max rookie scale extension on Friday. Decided on the 25% max instead of the 30% super max. Escalators to $303 million could potentially save the Spurs roughly $50 mil over the next 5 years. Third largest rookie extension in NBA history. Not a bad way to start your weekend. Wimbledon action on Friday. Two of the best in the game right now, defending champ Jannik Sinner, taking on Novak Djokovic for a spot in the men's final. Familiar territory for both. Sinner had his A game on Friday.
20: Game. Sinner. Three sets to love. 6-4, 6-4, 6-4.
21: He's always been a really gracious loser, I gotta say.
22: Mutual respect, yeah, there, but
21: absolutely.
22: Jannik Sinner, superb, just sweeps aside Djokovic and steps back into a Wimbledon final.
1: 6-4, 6-4, 6-4. Sinner joining Andy Roddick is the only two players with a winning record against the 24-time major champ Novak on falling short.
23: He was just a level. Or more better than I was, and I was just not sharp enough, not reactive enough, not balanced enough to play him, and that's it. There's not much I could do on the court. He was the dominant force, and you just have to hand it to him and say congrats and you well done.
1: Yeah, Sinner on a roll right now, has won 17 straight sets dating back to the first round. Will match up with Daniil Medvedev in the final. He's won 10 matches against Medvedev in his career, tied for the second most against any opponent looking to go back-to-back at Wimbledon. Already defended his title at the Australian Open, would be the fifth man in the Open era since 1968 to successfully defend titles at two different majors before turning 25. Women's final coming up at 11 Eastern today on ESPN. Karolina Muchova and Linda Noskova opening up the weekend in Major League Baseball as well. Start on the south side of Chicago. The White Sox have been one of baseball's biggest surprises this season, and it turned into another special night.
2: Peters hits a high deep drive out in the right center field, way back there. She's going to go. A two-run homer, Tristan Peters. It's 6-1.
1: Okay, so Tristan Peters leaves the yard, then he finds a corner.
2: Mason Barnett pitches. Swinging a ground ball, fair. Right field corner. Benintendi scores. Peters on his way to third. Here's the throw. Safe. He's hit for the cycle. Can you believe it?
1: Both those calls from ESPN 1000. Peters doubled in the third, had an RBI single in the fifth, and two hits in an eight-run seventh. The two-run homer and the RBI triple became the seventh White Sox player to hit for the cycle in the first since Jose Abreu back in 2017. He's the fifth player since 1900 to hit for the cycle from the nine spot in the order. Mentioned the White Sox scored eight runs in the seventh inning. It's their third inning this season with eight or more runs, tied for the most in the majors with the Dodgers. Before this season, had not scored eight runs in an inning in 3 years. Sean Burke, with another great start, allowed just one run in seven innings, struck out nine. Hard to find a team hotter than the Boston Red Sox. About the only thing that could get in their way right now, well, it was the team playing. Sox finishing up their series in Chicago on Thursday. Spent over 24 hours waiting to take off because of mechanical issues. Finally made it to Queens to open their series with the Mets around 5 Eastern. 2 hours before scheduled first pitch, start time pushed back around 35 minutes. Some travel ball stuff, what they call a show and go, didn't look jet lagged on the field.
5: 3-2 pitch on the way. Siegler swings and he clobbers one deep down the line and left, tailing toward the pole. It is gone! Two-run shot, Anthony Siegler. And the Red Sox add insurance. It's 4-1 in the seventh.
1: That call from WEEI 93.7 FM. Siegler home run, the big blow in a 6-2 win. Red Sox seven-game winning streak, the longest active in the majors, all coming on the road. It's the first time the Red Sox have won seven straight road games since September of 2016. Sonny Gray outstanding. Six innings, allowed one earned, three strikeouts. He's pitched to a 1.03 ERA in his last four starts. That's three earned in his last 26 and a third innings pitch. The Red Sox making up some ground, putting themselves back in the conversation for the postseason. White Sox are right there as well. The Sox are looking really good so far this summer. Coming up, more from a busy day around Major League Baseball. This is SportsCenter All Night here on ESPN Radio.
0: 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Power surge is detected in Philadelphia. It's the 2026 Home Run Derby with a new format. 20 swings in round one, 15 in round two in the finals. Home on your last swing, you keep launching.
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4: 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Lots going on Friday in Major League Baseball. The Yankees and the Nationals waiting out the rain in D.C. Down to their last three outs, Jazz Chisholm flipping the script for the Yankees.
5: High fly ball, deep right field, Wood back, track, wall, see ya! A big two-run home run for Chisholm, and the Yankees retake the lead. They're up 4-3.
4: Call from the YES Network, 5-3 your final. Yankees had lost 20 straight games when trailing in the ninth inning or later, the third longest active drought in the American League. It's their first win when trailing in the ninth since May 25th. They won back-to-back games overall for the first time since June 23rd and 24th. There's been a struggle for the Yankees to begin July. Ben Rice going deep again, his fifth homer in his last five games, 29 homers this season, most before the All-Star break by a Yankees lefty since Roger Maris in 1961. The D-backs and the Dodgers in L.A., Shohei Ohtani ready from the jump.
6: Third base side of the rubber, the wind and the pitch, and Ohtani hits one in the air to left, a long way. Gurriel back to the wall, it's gone! A leadoff home run for Ohtani! The 32nd career leadoff home run, and his 26th with the Dodgers, his 8th this year.
4: AM 570 LA Sports, 8th leadoff homer for Ohtani ties James Wood for the most in Major League Baseball. Shohei dealing with some knee inflammation, deciding not to participate in the All-Star game. Got off to a good start, didn't last against the D-backs.
7: Tawa swings and drives one, deep to left center field. That one is way back and long gone. Tim Tawa gives the D-backs a 4-2 lead with his second blast of the year.
4: Arizona Sports 98.7 FM, D-backs 9, Dodgers 3. The final, Eduardo Rodriguez, 6 innings, 2 earned with 5 strikeouts. His 5th straight start of 6 innings and 2 or fewer runs allowed. It's the longest active streak in Major League Baseball. Dodgers have lost 3 of 5 after their 3-game winning streak. Rays playing some really good baseball, hosting the Mariners at the Trop. Junior Caminero at it again, with some strength the opposite way.
8: Swinging a fly ball down the right field line towards the pole. Fair or foul? We're watching it, and it's gone! Junior Caminero watched it himself at the batter's circle. Just now he goes into his home run trot. A two-run shot to the opposite field. I don't think he's ever hit one that looked just like that. His 28th, and the Rays have a 6-2 lead.
4: 620 WDAE, his 28th, tied for fourth most in Major League Baseball. Rays would go on to win 7-2. Caminero's 12th homer in his last 15 games, the most home runs in a 15-game span in Rays history, most by any player in a 15-game stretch since Aaron Judge back in 2022. 55th win for the Rays this season, tying their second most before the All-Star break in franchise history. Had 55 in 2008 when they went on to reach the World Series. The Tigers taking on the Phillies, looking to stay red hot. James Outman adding on in the sixth.
7: Outman, fly ball to the gap in right center. This will split the outfielders to the wall. Two more runs for the Tigers. Valencian, McKinstry pumping the arms, heading home. On to third goes Outman. Tigers have exploded here in the sixth and lead it 6-2.
4: Call from 97.1, the ticket. Tigers riding a 5-run six to their sixth straight win, 10-2 over the Phillies. It's their longest winning streak this season. Pitching has gotten back on track. Jack Flaherty with another strong outing. Six innings, two earned, six Ks. Has a 2.12 ERA over his last six starts. Had a 5.81 ERA in his first dozen this season. All of a sudden, Tigers just three games out of a wild card spot after that brutal beginning to the year. Felt like Detroit was destined to sell and maybe explore a trade of Tarek Skubal at the deadline. Athletics senior writer Andy McCullough thinking it'll be a down-to-the-wire decision.
9: They seem to be completely dead in the water, but they've, you know, won five in a row, I think, like eight of their last 10, eight of their last 11, something like that. You know, they know their division is not particularly strong. And, you know, there might be a case to be made that you want to try and maximize Tarek Skubal.
4: Their division is not particularly strong. The Guardians on top of it right now, taking their talents to South Beach. Chase DeLauder, how's this for a decision?
10: The 2-2 swung on and lifted high and deep. Right center field. Home run, DeLauder.
11: He knew he got all of that one. That's a deep part of this ballpark. He stood and looked at the Cleveland dugout while that ball was going way into the seats.
4: WTAM 1100, DeLauder go-ahead two-run shot, his third home run in his last five games. Only hit three homers from March 29th through July 4th. The Guardians hang on to win it 3-2. Parker Messick, six innings, one earned, allowed just one hit, took a no-hit bid into the sixth inning. Guardians' 12th win this season when scoring three or fewer runs. That's tied for the third most in the majors behind the Mariners and the Phillies. Marlins' third loss in 16 home games since the beginning of June. Every other team has at least five home losses over that span. Reds and Cubs, Cincy pitching was great. J.J. Bleda taking care of the offense with a two-run homer. Ellie De La Cruz adding a two-run shot as well. Second player in Major League history with 150 steals and 75 homers in his first four Major League seasons as the Reds get a win. Up next are half-hour headlines, latest from the World Cup quarters. 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
12: Of Unsportsmanlike with Chris Canty, Michelle Smallman, and me, Evan Cohen. We've seen a lot of old faces and new places in the NBA, and I'll tell you the one that I think will have the biggest impact on his new team next season. It's Unsportsmanlike, 6 a.m. Eastern, right here on ESPN Radio, ESPN 2, and ESPN U.
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4: Marino off the bench again, scoring in the 88th minute after a misplay by Senna Lammens in a goal replacing Thibaut Courtois. Disappointing end for Belgium after rolling the U.S. on Monday. ESPN soccer analyst Hercules Gomez says Belgium was a different team in the quarters.
26: This wasn't the same Belgium team that splashed and really humiliated the U.S. men's national team. It was a much more conservative and very defensive Belgian team that made it ugly. And you saw a Spanish national team that slowly but surely has crept into this tournament. Listen, this isn't the same Spanish national team that we're accustomed to. The Spanish national team we're accustomed to looks much more like the French national team that has been just demolishing, teams all over the place. This team is death by a thousand cuts. It's possession, it's passing, it's circulation of the ball, and it's capitalizing on your moments. And again, it's another substitution, another late goal that's the winner here. But the story is what Belgium didn't do. And Thibaut Courtois, their goalie, coming out injured, to only have the backup goalie come in and cough up that play in the very next one was very difficult then for to probably see.
4: Yeah, no doubt a tough break sets up a semifinal showdown between Spain and France in Arlington on Tuesday. ESPN soccer analyst Frank LaBeouf not in love with Spain's chances against France.
27: Let's say I give a
0: 40% chance for
1: 60-40?
0: For Spain. Yeah. 60-40, yeah. Because they are the two favorites. And I always say that it's a final before the final. Mm-hmm. For sure. They are the two best team in the world right now. And there would be a contest. And that would be at the best at the moment, at the time, who's going to win. But they can win. But right now, from what we have seen, of course, France is favorite.
4: Yeah, LaBeouf thinking.

0: The best two teams in the tournament meeting in the semis. Hercules Gomez agrees.
1: Spain-France should be a final. The problem is you got a little guy named Messi on the other side, and you got the English national team that's been saying it's coming home for about almost 70 years. But these two, in terms of star power, they have it all. I could go down the list of how deep France is, and it still wouldn't do it justice or tell the whole story of how good this team is.

0: and how tired they are after that, I've got to say, heroic defensive performance in the Azteca in Mexico at altitude with a man sent off, I think, in around 50 minutes. So they played the bulk of the second half, England, with 10 men. Harry Kane was interviewed, Kevin, after the game. He could barely speak. I mean, literally, he could barely speak. Now, I don't know if that was because he was screaming at his teammates or because he was so tired. So England have to be more fatigued than Norway. They're playing in Miami at 5 o'clock. It's going to be boiling hot. So fitness is going to come into this.
1: England has been to the quarterfinal. Norway has not. Unfamiliar territory. Hercules Gomez thinking that the Three Lions might get the best of this matchup.
2: We're going to see the English national team, and we're going to see the Norwegian national team and their fans in South Beach, in Miami, Florida, melting under the sun. I think because of the weather conditions, because of the stages we're in right now, we're going to see offensive firepower because of errors and mistakes, but we're going to see goals. And I can't tell you in good faith that I know who the winner will be. My gut tells me England is just too much. But have you seen Erling Haaland? He is a freak of nature. He's just an athletic beast, and he is relentless in front of goal. If you let this guy feast, he will feast. But my gut says England is too much. They played the Mexican national in Estadio Azteca, which is altitude smog, which is a crazy combination and a crazy atmosphere, and they came out on top with 10 men. Overcoming something like that is a turning point for any team. I think that may have been the turning point for this team.
1: Yeah, Haaland will feast both on and off the pitch. He eats like 6,000 calories a day. 7 goals in the 2026 FIFA World Cup, the most by a player in his debut World Cup since 1974. While Harry Kane enters the quarterfinals with 6 goals, 1 away from the record for most in the knockout stage in England history. Saturday's second match in Kansas City, defending champ Argentina facing Switzerland. Argentina looking for its first 6-match win games at the World Cup for the first time in team history. ESPN soccer analyst Nadim Anuwe thinking Argentina might be ripe for an upset.
3: Based on what I've seen from Argentina so far, scraping through against Cape Verde and scraping through in some ways against Egypt, you could possibly say that there's potential for trouble against Switzerland. Whether or not Switzerland has that sort of like X factor to go and like be really aggressive against the Argentinian side, I'm not 100% sure. But Argentina could have and probably should have looked a bit better by now. So, you know, that's going to be interesting in itself. But I believe if Argentina play the way that they've played in their last 2 games, I think the surprise comes with Switzerland defeating them.
1: Argentina captain Leo Messi has scored in a FIFA World Cup record 9 consecutive appearances, 6 straight in the World Cup knockout stage. With a goal on Saturday, Messi would become the first man in 56 years to score 9-plus goals in a FIFA World Cup. ESPN's Hercules Gomez thinking he'll be the difference against Switzerland.
2: They should have retired in Qatar. It should have been a swan song. It should have been a mic drop. I finally got the World Cup I was looking for. I'm 35 years of age. I'm riding off into the sunset. And here we are 4 years later, and he's 39, and he's doing just as well. He's scoring even more goals. He's got 8 goals right now. He's leading the Golden Boot race. And I can't tell you within good reason that he definitely won't play 4 years from now when he'll be 43 years old. I don't care how much Argentina has struggled. To come from behind wins. 2 times where they had to weather the storm in the last 2 games, and they came out on top, and it's Messi. Messi is the reason. The Swiss team, they're happy to be here. It's the first time in their history they've reached the quarterfinals when not at home. So they will be happy to be here, and they're on house money. But I don't see a scenario with this Messi and the way he's playing where they somehow don't find a way. And I think that's the key here. I think Argentina's going to suffer because Switzerland's a complicated team, but I think Messi finds a way.
1: Argentina won both of the previous World Cup games against Switzerland, most recently in 2014 in the round of 16. PTI's Frank Isola and Pablo Torre breaking down all the Saturday excitement.
4: All right, Pablo, a couple of more quarterfinal matches at the World Cup. Who are you more excited to watch? Messi, Haaland, or Kane?
5: I'm going Haaland, and I want to give just a tip of the cap to Messi, obviously, because he's probably the greatest who's ever done it. But I love the fact that somehow America has fallen in love with a guy who looks like he's in like the Norwegian super soldier program, but is adorable at the same time and all.

0: also just a relentless goal scorer, obviously. When I watch Haaland, I see a little bit of Messi, actually, in him. He kind of pads around, moves very slowly, but then he sticks his neck out, his giant head with his unicorn tail of a ponytail in the back, and he does things that are incredible at age 25. So the potential of him and the likability of him, it kind of feels like I need to be there to make sure I fully enjoy it as much as Messi is maybe, you know, this is the last we're going to see of him.
1: Yeah, and it feels like Argentina's been hanging on by a thread. Cape Verde could have beaten them. Obviously, against Egypt, they were down 2 goals, and then they scored the 3 in 11 minutes to win that. And every time that Messi plays at 39 years old, you know, it could be his last ever World Cup game. But I think you're right about that game that'll take place in Miami between Harry Kane and Erling Haaland, Norway, England. Erling Haaland plays for Man City, so he knows a lot of players on the England team. In fact, one of the center backs that'll be marking him is Mark Gahey, so that'll be a really interesting matchup. But I think you're right about Haaland. I think he's done a lot for soccer in this country because I do think the fans have fallen in love with him. He's been all over social media. And I've said it before, when you think about LeBron in his prime, that's the way Erling Haaland is. He's a man among boys, and he just waits for those moments. I was lucky enough to be at MetLife Stadium on Sunday and watch him score the 2 goals against Brazil. And he's just, and when he scored that second, when he just stood there and said, that's right, that's what I do. I score goals. Harry Kane is terrific. He plays a little bit more in the midfield. Haaland is the best striker in the world. He's the most dominant player. That's why I always thought Norway can make a run, just because they have the most dominant player in the sport on their team.
0: Yeah, also he showed up at Katz's Deli the other day.
1: That's right.
0: And held, you know, held the pastrami like Thor's hammer, which I also respect. But that is it, I suppose. I'm getting hungry, so we're done. Back to you.
2: Thor's hammer, England, Norway, Argentina, Switzerland playing for a trip to the World Cup semis. 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
3: James free throw line. James fade. Jumper. Good! NBA history in Los Angeles. LeBron James, a record that had stood for almost 4 decades, now belongs to the King. 38,389 points and climbing.
2: 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Yeah, 41 years old, entering year 23, still dominating the free agent conversation. Saw something really good on X earlier today, talking LeBron still being the prize of free agency 16 years after the decision. When you look back at that free agent period, had LeBron and Bosch going to Miami, but the next best free agent, Carlos Boozer, ended up with the Bulls. His son now in the league. So is LeBron's, I guess, but it's still pretty amazing. Longtime agent and Clutch Sports CEO Rich Paul running point on LeBron's last free agency, talking to NBA Today about the Kings timeline.
4: I think there's a there's communication from players directly to him, and obviously I handle it from an organization perspective, but look, I think it's admirable the way he sought after today, and it's a testament to his hard work, and so we're taking this thing very seriously, but at the same time, we're having fun. I think it's great for the fans, but, you know, this is something that it's his decision, and he's earned the right to make whatever decision he wants. And so I just tell him, take your time, and whenever you're ready, just let me know.
2: Yeah, lots of attention. ESPN Radio's Harry Douglas says it's LeBron still wielding his power.
5: The luxury of being LeBron, and because you have 4 championships attached to your name, because You are still the face of the NBA. Yes, as I said it, LeBron James is still the face of the NBA. When you have an opportunity to have power and you can have people eating at the palm of your hands, man, that's a powerful thing. And right now, I would say LeBron James, he has that power, and he has these organizations eating at the palm of his hands as.
2: Okay, but where is he going? Been a lot of thought that LeBron's heading back to Cleveland. Also, some talk he could return to Miami. ESPN Radio's Jonathan Zaslow making his Heat pitch.
6: You know our organization, all right? You know our front office. They're the exact same guys in 2014 when you left that are here now 12 years later. So you know all of them. You know that there's stability in this organization. I get blindsided by anything kooky. You know the head coach. Matter of fact, the head coach, he's the new head coach of Team USA Basketball. He was an assistant with Team USA Basketball. So you've been around Spo recently. You got a great respect and a great relationship with him. You don't know the head coaches of these other teams. You've never played for those head coaches. How about you get to slide right in and play next to Bam and Giannis, which is very important, LeBron, because at your age now, not that you can't defend anymore, but you don't want to have to defend for 48 minutes. Well, that includes not pounding down low against big guys. You got Bam, you got Giannis. They do the pounding.
2: Would be an intriguing fit. ESPN senior NBA writer Brian Windhorst says nobody really knows where LeBron is leaning.
7: I just want you to know that I'm hearing stuff in other cities, too. I'm not going to say who, but I had somebody on the phone with me today that I consider a good source who was swearing it's a done deal in another city a couple hours ago, okay? Mm-hmm. And so I am being very, very cautious. Right now, it's too scattered. I also know how LeBron has operated. They have kept their circle very tight. I understand that you can point to cupcakes and whatnot and say, no, people knew. I'm hearing rumors all day long, and all of them make some level of sense, and all of them make some level of not sense. But I'm just telling you, Cleveland is not the only place where there are rumors.
2: Yeah, Windhorst joining ESPN Cleveland. ESPN senior writer Andre Snelling's thinking that the Sixers don't make a ton of sense as a potential fit.
8: I don't know that LeBron wants to go to another of Kobe's cities. You know, he just finished a time with the Lakers, and it seemed like he never really got the love in L.A.
9: Right.
8: Because that was still Kobe's town.
9: Yeah.
8: And I saw somebody walking around Vegas today with the Lower Merion jersey, Kobe Bryant jersey.
9: Yep.
8: You know, people don't associate Philly with Kobe, but I don't know if LeBron wants to do that again. And just the fit with the 76ers, it looks funny to me.
2: Yeah, other offseason storylines across the NBA, including the holdup on the Kawhi Leonard trade. The Raptors-Clippers deal sending Leonard to Toronto will not be completed until the NBA investigation into whether the Clippers circumvented the salary cap is over. League saying no firm timeline has been given on an end to the investigation, but they hope to have it wrapped up over the next few weeks. ESPN's Brian Windhorst says the Clippers still really want to do this trade with Toronto.
10: Well, let's be 100% clear. The Clippers still want to do this trade badly. They're getting a whole bunch of draft capital in this deal. The Raptors, in their statement yesterday, said they were eager. They want this trade to happen. But if Kawhi Leonard faces a real penalty here, we could see the trade terms reopened. And I think that's what the Raptors are trying to protect themselves. But first, on a certain level, they're protecting themselves from the unknown.
2: Yeah, always have to be wary of Uncle Dennis. A lot of stuff going on over there in L.A. and across into Toronto. Coming up, volume up for Top Sound and more from Friday on the Diamond and the Hardwood. 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
1: All set for some Friday Top Sound. The Tigers doing damage in the 6th. James Outman adding on 97.1 The Ticket.
4: Outman, fly ball to the gap in right center. This will split the outfielders to the wall. Two more runs for the Tigers. Valencian, McKinstry popping the arms, heading home. On to third goes Alvin. Tigers have exploded here in the 6th and lead it 6-2.
0: Number 4.
1: Junior Kevin Arrow's tear continues at the Trop on 620 WDAE.
5: Swinging a fly ball.

0: the right field line towards the pole. Fair or foul? We're watching it, and it's gone. Junior Caminero watched it himself at the batter's circle. Just now he goes into his home run trot, a two-run shot to the opposite field. I don't think he's ever hit one that looked just like that. His 28th, and the Rays have a 6-2 lead.
1: Number three.
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3: 3-2 pitch on the way. Siegler swings and he clobbers one deep down the line and left, tailing toward the pole. It is gone! Two-run shot, Anthony Siegler. And the Red Sox add insurance. It's 4-1 in the seventh.
1: Number two.
2: Took a while in D.C. for Yankees Nats around the range as Chisholm made it worth the wait in the ninth on the YES Network.
4: High fly ball, deep right field, Wood back, track, wall, see ya! A big two-run home run for Chisholm, and the Yankees retake the lead. They're up 4-3.
1: Number one.
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5: Mason Barnett pitches. Swinging a ground ball, fair! Right field corner. Benintendi scores. Peters on his way to third! Here's the throw! Save! He's hit for the cycle! Can you believe it?
2: Yeah, what a night for Tristan Peters out of the nine spot for the White Sox. Some really good finishes in baseball on Friday night. Get to the WNBA. Big night for Paige Beckers in a 108-95 Wings win over the Tempo. Beckers had 34 Wings, improving to 15-8. The Sparks take down the Sky 102-87. Neka Ogumake, 25-12 boards. L.A. within a game of 500. Valkyries over the Sun, 79-64. Veronica Burton had 17-6 assists. That's a wrap for us here on SportsCenter All Night. Nick DeLucas saying thanks for hanging with us. Up next, best of ESPN Radio.
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16: 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Braden, good afternoon. 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
1: 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Along with Chris Canty, Evan Cohen with you. Michelle Smallman giving hair and makeup. Normally I would say she's off, but she's been outed by Jason McCourty that she's downstairs just getting hair and makeup. Oh, my God. CC has said he has a million follow-up questions. I only think we've gotten to one or two. I mean, we could probably go the remaining 2 hours of our show trying to understand this thought process for one Michelle Smallman. But nonetheless, CC. Also, a question is out about the concert going, because Pat just brought up the idea of going. Jonathan Zaslow, our teammate here at ESPN Radio, has gone to 30 Pearl Jam concerts. And I put out there at Evco Radio, what band slash artist has the most repeat concert goers? Some of the replies include so far Bruce Springsteen, Billy Joel. Also got a note from Josh DiMaggio, ESPN Milwaukee, saying, he literally just wrote me, I've seen Phish like 15 times and I'm not even that big of a fan, just always touring. That's insane. That is called wasting money, ladies and gentlemen.
2: What are we doing here? Just going to a concert just because they're nearby?
1: Yeah, like, just because you can?
2: Who cares?
1: That's insane.
3: Just because you can doesn't mean you should. We talk about that all the time.
4: Someone tweeted us, at Joey2Trees, I am about to see Phish for the 177th time next Friday.
1: Stop it.
2: Also,
1: are you being serious?
4: That's what he said.
1: Can I deem that person's a fan? Because
2: yeah,
1: Josh is saying he's not a fan.
2: You can't say, I'm not a fan, but I've gone 15
4: 15
2: times.
4: Is crazy.
1: You're a fan.
2: I'm not a fan. I've gone twice, but I'm not really a fan. Like, okay, 15 times, buddy, you're a fan.
1: Wow. Andrew Gomez just tweets at us, Drake, Jay-Z, Chris Brown. I don't know. Jay-Z doesn't, Jay-Z doesn't tour enough to have the most repeat concert goers, does he?
3: No, but Jay-Z does perform in certain situations. You're like, oh, it's an opportunity to see him. Like, performed in Europe with the album that he released, Watch the Throne. I mean, he's done, you know, one-offs with the Barclays when that opened up. Remember when we won the Super Bowl, he did a gig at Carnegie Hall. He's doing Yankee Stadium this weekend, which I know a lot of people are coming to New York for. So, sneakily, you could see Jay-Z perform a lot, even though he doesn't tour like some of these other artists that are mainstream.
1: That makes sense. But 177 times?
3: I mean, at that point, you keep showing up that many times, they're going to put you on the payroll. 177
1: that's
3: times?
1: Crazy.
3: That is ridiculous.
2: I bet that's not even close to the most.
1: Really?
2: Yeah, I'm sure that there's people who have gone more than that.
3: Can we calculate how much money it costs to see a band 177 times?
1: I mean, at least $100 a ticket, right? At least. Probably more than that, I would think.
2: Yeah, inflation and stuff.
1: Would you ever want to go to a full season worth of games, any sport, any team? Like, Pat's a huge Phillies fan. Like the concept of, like, I'm going to go to all 162.
2: All 162? No, I'd go to every home game.
1: No, I'm serious. Like
3: every home game?
2: Yeah, season tickets. I'd get season tickets for every home game.
1: And you would, yeah, I mean, obviously people have season tickets, but I'm talking about everything.
3: That's like 81. It's 81.
4: 81 is a lot.
3: That's a lot, man.
1: Well, yeah, Cam, what do you think season tickets are? 81 games.
4: Yes. Do people go to all those games? They sell some of those. I think they don't go to all 81. I'm sure there are people that do. That just seems like a lot to me.
1: I think it would be pretty damn cool for an NFL team. I bet you people out there have done this. Like, but I'm just going to go to all 17.
3: But if you're going to all the home games from a Major League Baseball team standpoint, it's not even about enjoying the game at that point. You're just going to all the games to say you go to all the games. That's ridiculous.
1: I mean, CeCe didn't even go to all the Giants games after he got his contract. And he was on the
3: right
1: team.
3: They were paying me.
1: He was on the team.
3: I didn't go to all the games. Oh, the Giants got a home game. Ah, I'll stay at home and watch it on TV.
1: He's like, I don't really want to play today. What do I need to? He's openly talked about the 1 year in his life and his career. 1 year for this man's 40-plus years on Earth. He has talked about openly, this is not me outing him, of 1 year where he's like, I'm not a max effort guy this year. He had that 1 year.
3: Paid vacation.
1: Paid vacation.
3: Yeah.
1: But Pat would go to all 81 home games for the Phillies as a fan.
2: If I'm already watching like 140, let's say, games in the season, then like going to 81 is not that insane.
4: Yeah, Pat
3: watching on TV is
1: night
3: very different
1: difference.
3: Thing than getting in your car
1: right.
3: or getting on public transportation to get to the stadium, fighting traffic, fighting crowds, and then watching the game and then having to do the same thing all over again just to get back to your couch.
1: 100%.
3: No shot.
1: 100%. Plus, not to be weird, but like bathroom food scenario, shower scenario, like it's a lot easier at home.
2: You mean shower?
1: You don't shower during the day at all?
3: Who showers during the games?
2: Yeah, what?
1: Oh, I shower at halftime of games all the time at night. That's how I stay awake.
2: I would just shower when I got home from the game.
3: Wow.
1: We work early in the morning.
3: You learn a lot about your teammates. I did
1: Monday
3: not have
1: night
3: that
1: football,
3: on the
1: Monday halftime showers? You guys don't do that?
3: So when we're watching the breakdown on the halftime show, just
1: I'm
3: know
1: in the
3: that
1: shower.
3: That's when Evan Cohen is in the shower.
1: Yes, because I'm up at 3:40 in the morning every day. I want to watch all of Joe Buck and Troy Aikman and company, and I want to watch Monday Night Football, obviously, in full, as
4: but
1: we all do.
4: You don't want to watch Jason Kelce breaking it down,
1: that's,
4: I guess.
1: It has nothing to do with that. It has to do with the fact I work with the best football analyst there is. I don't need to hear anybody else but him.
4: Wow.
3: I appreciate that.
4: Disrespectful to Monday Night Countdown.
1: No, it's not that. It's the reality is I have to stay awake for the whole game. Right? So I want to stay awake. It's not a shot at Kelce or SVP or anything like that. And I don't take a 20-minute halftime shower. I could be in the shower during a halftime commercial, Cam. You think that's abnormal. I guarantee you there are a lot of people out there that do the same thing, that take the shower to stay awake at night. Guaranteed. Guaranteed. Anyway, we're on Sportsmanlike here on ESPN Radio, ESPNU. We are presented by Progressive Insurance. We are on day a lot of LeBron watch here because yesterday we thought, here's what we're trying to do. Just take people behind the scenes. I think all of us on our show are trying to come up with ways of like, oh, today's going to be the day for LeBron because it's, like yesterday, anniversary of the decision, clearly. Or like, okay, today is 7-9. Does 79 mean anything to... What year was his mom born? What year was his cousin? Like, we're trying to figure out, like, is there a reason for any of these things as to when and where and why and how he's going to make his decision? So let's do it this way, CC. Do you believe today, at 8:07 a.m. Eastern Time on July 9th, 2026, LeBron James knows where he is playing next season?
3: No.
1: Okay. If he doesn't know where he's playing next season, may I throw a curveball at you?
3: Sure.
1: If LeBron James goes through this process, looks at Cleveland, looks at Miami, looks at the new teams that he's never played for in Denver, in Minnesota, in Golden State, in Philadelphia, and says, when I combine chance to win, teammates, coaching staff, organization around me, and where I would live, maybe it just makes sense for me to have Rich Paul, my agent, call Rob Pelinka and the Lakers again. Is there any, I know they did the big goodbye. I know Ramona Shelburne had a great piece on ESPN.com about some of the falling out. But when you factor in life and basketball, his son is on the team and the additions the Lakers made. If you are someone like Chris Canty that believes he does not know where he's going yet, is there a chance the Lakers are still an option? Do I think the Lakers want him back? No. Do I think the Lakers would?
3: They should.
1: Well, do
3: they
1: I think,
3: should want
1: okay,
3: him back.
1: Do I think the Lakers would be able to turn him down if he says, maybe we should do this? I do not. I think they would take him back, especially
3: yeah,
1: at that number.
3: Yeah, for the minimum? Yeah, you have to take LeBron James if he's willing to play for $6 or $7 million. You have to do it. Here's the thing that I think is interesting, Evan. You brought this up last week, you brought this up earlier this week, excuse me, and I just can't get past this when it comes to the LeBron of it all. He's going to play on a minimum salary more likely than not this upcoming season. And when it comes to the farewell tour, there is not going to be any shortage of demand to see LeBron in his last season or two. It is going to be an attraction the likes of which we probably never seen in the history of the NBA. LeBron James, based on what the team can currently pay him, is going to be grossly underpaid. There's no organization that can compensate him his true value to what he brings to the table. So my question is, now that he's close to the end of his career, what landing spot represents the opportunity to maximize his portfolio, his earnings, post-NBA playing career. And that's why it comes back to the opportunity that might be in front of him with the Harris Blitzer Sports and Entertainment Group, and then, of course, what the Lakers are doing with that group led by Mark Walton, I believe his name is. So
1: yep.
3: I think that's the interesting aspect of this. And it might just be a negotiation period in terms of his free agency. Which owner can set me up the best when it comes to post-playing career?
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12: Excited to welcome in Taboo from the Black Eyed Peas, six-time Grammy Award winner. So Taboo, thank you so much for jumping on. We appreciate you being with us. We were just talking about LeBron and where he might go. From my understanding, yes. You're a big-time Lakers fan. How are you coping with LeBron being on your favorite team?
13: You know what? This is a Kobe land, bro. L.A. is Kobe land. It's Magic Johnson land. LeBron was a great visitor, and I know we got the bubble championship, which was awesome. You know, kudos to that. But at the end of the day, man, you know, we got to do what's best for L.A. as the franchise. You know, we're gunning for championship. And I feel like, you know, wherever LeBron goes, we thank him. But ultimately, This is a Kobe town, and you know, we always felt like LeBron was a great asset, but he was never really a Laker in my eyes, dude. He was always just, you know, contributing to what was already implemented. You know, we sucked prior to that. Then when we got Anthony Davis, it was like, okay, we got something going on. We added all these pieces. We had Dwight Howard. We had, you know, McGee, these big men. And then you have Rajon Rondo in the mix. Then you have like a great LA team that's able to win during COVID time. We win a championship during the bubble era. But ultimately, I'm glad that we're moving on from that. It's Luka's team now. I don't know where we're going to go with that, but I'm just glad that you know, we had a good run with LeBron.
14: 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Take us back to that moment. What was going through your mind when you first heard the diagnosis?
13: So I just want to send a warm shout out to all the survivors, fighters, warriors, caregivers that are in the fight against cancer, first and foremost, before I give my testimonial. So on June 24th, 2014, I started having severe chronic pain in my back, in my two lymph nodes in my spine. And I went to the ER and I did all this testing, MRI, CAT scan, because they couldn't really figure out what was going on with me. And at 7 a.m., I got diagnosed with cancer because then they found the mass or the tumor in my spine. and they said, you know what, it's spreading at a rapid rate, so we're going to have to go into removing your right testicle because it's testicular cancer. And I was like, what? Can I get a second opinion? I was just performing, and I was killing it, man, and now I'm here in the hospital, you know, and you never know, like, how severe things are until you get diagnosed. And, you know, I was always, like, putting it off, like, nah, it's just wear and tear of the body. Didn't listen to my body. The pain had started growing severe in my back. And finally, June 24th was the day that it all came to a moment of clarity, of understanding, like, yo, this is severe. And they're like, you're going to have to go into surgery tomorrow, get your right testicle removed, and then Monday you're going to have to start chemotherapy. And you got to understand, man, and I'm speaking to all the men, a lot of times we have bravado and macho, like, ah, I don't need to go in any doctor. I'll just put some Vapor Rub or some Vicks on it, and it'll be good. You know, especially me being a Latino, like, that's how we grew up. We grew up with that whole, like, mentality of, you don't have to go to the doctor, just put some Vicks Vapor Rub and you're going to cure everything. And unfortunately, that was not the right way to approach it, not listening to my body. And so I had to go into chemotherapy that following Monday. So I did 12 weeks of severe, intense, aggressive chemotherapy, 12 weeks, 5 days a week, 6 hours a day. And fortunately, June 24th, 2026 was my 12th year of being in remission.
12: Well, congratulations on that, man. Yeah. Always love to hear that. Taboo from the Black Eyed Peas joining us here on ESPN Radio. Again, ESPN Radio's SB Day programming. If you're able to, please get v.org/donate. And during that treatment, you found a lot of inspiration from the late Stuart Scott and his powerful SB speech that he gave. How did ESPN storytelling and Stuart's words help you kind of get through some of the lowest moments?
13: Yeah, man. So during that time period, I want to say the second round of chemotherapy was really taking me out. It was diminishing my spirit, my soul, and everything that's good in your body to kill that one thing that's bad, which is the tumor. And when I got home, I was just really bummed out. I was straight hazed from the chemo. It was just really, like, seeped into my body. I felt nauseated. I felt like I didn't want to eat anything, and I was very, very irritable. And I remember telling my wife, like, man, I don't want to do this anymore. I want to stop doing this chemotherapy. And she's like, just go upstairs, listen to some meditation tape. And I tried this meditation tape, and it was very annoying, to be honest with you. So I took the headphones out, and then I turn on ESPN, and I see Stuart Scott delivering his testimonial about his fight. And it just, like, spoke to me on so many levels. Then I saw his daughters go up there, and it just, like, you know, as a parent, it spoke to me on so many levels even deeper, because now you have this warrior going through his battle, but also having his daughters be there as caregivers, as support system. And, you know, it took my mind off of the trauma that I was experiencing. So I looked at Stuart Scott as, like, a beacon of light. That moment that I needed unconventional healing, Stuart Scott spoke to me. And then after that, I saw Jim Kelly, his battle with cancer. And then I started seeing all these other testimonials from the sports world, like Gridiron Warriors and folks that I had looked up to in the sports world that were actually going through the same thing that I was going through. And I'm like, man, there's something really beautiful about this connection between the sports world and the healing that I need. And then I started watching, like, First Take and ESPN and other shows that were about sports. And it started taking my mind off of the trauma that I was experiencing. So I credit ESPN and really Stuart Scott for the unconventional healing that I needed at that moment so that I can continue the path of finishing up my chemotherapy, or else I would have given up, you know. And yeah, sometimes you need moments like that to really understand the severity of what you're going through, but also, like, how heroes can show up in different ways. And I credit Stuart Scott and ESPN for helping my experience.
14: Awesome stuff. So finally, what's your message to anybody who is dealing with cancer right now?
13: You're not alone. A lot of times we do feel alone when we're isolated, do it with the IV in our arm, and we're doing, you know, hours and hours of chemotherapy, sitting in that chair or on that bed, just isolated away from everyone, isolated away from the feeling of normalcy. You're losing your hair, you're losing your eyebrows, you're pale, your skin's turning yellow because of the chemo. And sometimes we do feel like monsters. I felt that. I felt like I wasn't the same person. I lost a lot of weight. I lost my spirit, my soul, all the things that, you know, embody me as an artist and a creative. I didn't have any creativity in me because I was depleted due to the medicine. And so I would say you're not alone. I know there's a lot of caregivers, there's family members and support system that may make you feel like, you know, I don't want to be feeling like I don't have that normal connection with my family because I'm going through something. So a lot of times we just need empathy. We need love. We need that support. And a lot of times, you know, organizations like the V Foundation allows people to have therapy and ways to heal through conventional conversation and just ways that we can understand the fight against cancer.
12: Tabu, thank you so much for jumping on. Thank you so much for sharing your story. We appreciate the courage it takes to share and talk and give those great encouraging words.
13: Thank you, man. Well, you know, just to finish it off, I use my platform to inspire my communities. I'm a proud Native American kid from East L.A., born in Boyle Heights. And, you know, I'm Native American and Mexicano. And for me, it's if I could speak to my communities and inspire our youth, but also inspire our elders to go get checked and to prevent, you know, cancer, then that's what I want to do. And I want to give a big shout out to the V Foundation and all the relatives and friends who have allowed me to use my testimonial to inspire those folks.
12: Thank you again, man. We appreciate it.
13: Thank you, brother. Have a good one.
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8: I call it that dragon breath. Or sometimes roses really smell like boo-boo-boo. Yeah. Bad breath is on my list. So I have my kids trained, even though they're 10 and 7. Now my son just had a birthday as well yesterday. Shout out to Princey again.
9: Yeah, boy.
8: But they are trained. I don't care who it is. If you feel like the breath doesn't smell up to par,
9: right,
8: I give you the okay to mention it. Okay. And my kids will not hold back. They don't care who it is. If you're talking to them and your breath is hot, not hot, but hot. I mean, smell like boo-boo-hoo. My little ones are going to let you know instantly. Mm-hmm. And now, Princey may be, you know, a little better delivering the message.
9: Yeah.
8: Harrison?
9: Not so much.
8: Oh, no. It's going to come rude for my baby girl. She going to let you know and give you a stank face. Ugh, your breath stank. That's my baby.
9: Believe me, some kids will do that, but you can tell by the look in their faces. Someone has definitely like a PhD in halitosis.
8: Oh,
9: they
8: yes.
9: may not say anything, but their looks will give it away. Believe me, they'll tell it even if they don't say it. So we got bad breath, number one in the top turnoff list. HD, that's his. E-Dog, what's yours? Number one in your top turnoff.
10: All right, I just want to say this at the top here, because it's top six turnoffs.
9: Top six turnoffs.
10: If we do have any young people listening,
9: yes,
10: they said icks. This would be the top six icks.
9: Okay. Sure.
10: So, you know, it gives me the ick.
9: If that helps you,
10: ick.
9: Get your ick on, you know? Then. Get your ick on,
10: oh, then. I don't say ick, but, okay. I hang out
9: sure
10: with a lot of people
9: don't.
8: Is that the slang for the young kids?
10: That is. Yes.
9: Wow.
8: Ooh, man,
10: Eric, what gives you the ick? You know, I've been asked that before, and I'm just like, I'm befuddled.
9: Befuddled by the ick. Didn't have that on the bingo card today.
10: Okay. Bad breath is a good one, Harry. Mm-hmm. For me, I persevere through that most of the time.
9: You know, really?
10: I can persevere that. Or
9: you
10: I
9: want to share with the class?
11: That's not a non-starter. That's not a non-starter.
8: That wouldn't stop you.
10: No.
11: That's not a stop sign. That's a yield sign.
10: I always carry, you know, a pack of mints or something like that in my car, you know, or some gum.
8: Okay, so before you give your answer, can I ask you this question?
9: Yeah, please do.
8: You can get married to someone who has bad breath?
9: That's too much.
10: Well, is it a chronic problem here? Is this something that is going to last?
9: So you're basically saying,
10: do I have to take her to a dentist?
9: Right. So in other words, you're saying, is it a temporary ick or a chronic ick? That's what
10: yes,
9: you're telling us right
10: basically.
9: Now.
10: Basically.
8: Can it be fixed, basically?
10: Yes, exactly.
9: Fix that ick.
10: All right. For my number one here, I'm going to go with on the phone too much.
9: On the phone too much.
10: On the phone.
9: Okay.
10: That's a turnoff to me, right? If you're just going to be on TikTok for 2 hours when we're

0: trying to watch a movie together, and then you ask me what's going on in the movie, instead of watching TikTok, maybe you should pay attention to the movie.
1: Good one.
2: That is a great
1: one. That is an out-of-the-box move. Well done.
2: Might be in my top three.
1: It might be.

0: 260, I'm going to the 203. That's what I did. So the 917, I'm going to 212.
1: That happened to me and Michael Bush when we were at a derby party the night before Kentucky Derby. So we're sitting there, we're having a conversation, we're talking about some old times and then our future, right? Uh-huh. And someone comes over there, and Freddie... Bush pulls me to the side.
0: Oh, no.
1: And he said, "Hair." I said, "I already know what you're going to say. That breath is horrific."
0: Oh, no.
1: And we literally, that's the one time I didn't have no mints with me or any gum.
0: Uh-huh.
1: We parted ways.
0: Yeah, you have
1: like,
0: to.
1: We just got away from the situation. Yeah,
0: just like Forrest Gump said, "Oh, Bubba, no, you can't be in that situation," as far as that goes. So, Shannon, we got bad breath. Is that number one on your list?
2: All right, without a doubt.
0: Okay, so we don't need to move on to any other ick. Bad breath is going to be number one on the list.
3: Number two.
0: E-Dog, what's number two on your list of top turnoffs?
4: All right, my number two here, I just had one in my head. I forgot to write it down, so I'm just going to go with the one I have written down.
0: Okay.
4: Asking for my location. All right? Yeah, you don't need to. No, like, yeah, not, no, that's fine.
0: Okay.
4: If you want to ask me, oh, where are you at? Cool, I'll explain it to you. But, like, actually wanting my iPhone location. You know, what happened to privacy nowadays?
0: Okay.
4: I'm just seeing a movie. I'm not, you know.
1: Just wait a minute.
0: Wow.
1: Wait a minute,
0: this
1: because.
0: Is two generations
1: like,
0: here, man.
1: E-Dog, some things are coming up now.
0: Yes.
1: I don't want to get too personal.
0: But you
1: but
0: are.
1: How many people are asking for your specific location?
0: Right.
4: That.
0: This ought to be good.
4: Yeah,
0: I think you stumped
4: a past relationship. Yes.
0: Okay.
1: Okay. Okay.
4: And I like to go to the movies by myself.
0: I've done
4: so.
0: That too. Don't
4: so
0: feel bad.
4: Then all of a sudden you get a text like, "What are you doing at the movies? Who are you with?
0: Watching my movie?"
4: And then
0: none of your business.
4: You know, she shows up and it was just me by myself.
0: No.
1: Whoa.
0: No.
1: Whoa. Okay. No. Now that's another level.
4: So I'm done.
1: That is stalker mode.
0: Yeah. Oh, Bubba, no.
2: So maybe the answer is actually stalker.
4: Yeah. Maybe yes. That's number two. Number two, we're changing it.
2: Stalker behavior.
0: Yeah, stalking behavior. Yes, that's bad. That would be bad. Shannon, what's number two in your list?
2: All right, number two got to be if you trifling. And more specifically, if you got a trifling house.
0: Wow.
2: I'm sorry. If I walk into your house and I'm scared to sit down because I'm scared a roach might fall in my lap, I can't deal with you. If I walk in your house and you got a sink full of dishes, it's trifling. If you got clothes everywhere, you know what? I have your stuff folded, and you got dirty clothes lying around everywhere in your house, that's a non-starter for me. I can't do it. If I walk into your car is filthy inside, and you got to-go cups everywhere, and you got trash and dirty bathrooms everywhere. I'm sorry, because that says a lot about you. So number two, straight up trifling.
0: Okay.
1: Well, they always say, man, if you can't keep your house and your car clean, there are other things you can't keep clean, but we'll keep it right there PG.
0: Exactly. Yeah.
1: You want me to go next, Freddie?
0: Go right ahead, since you're begging to go next. Go right ahead.
1: I'm going back to this phone situation. Nothing bothers me more than sitting there around people or watching someone on their phone for hours, not even understanding what's going on within their surroundings.
0: Okay.
1: That bothers me to the core because I don't think there's anything in the world that important to where you can look at your phone for 45, 50, an hour, 2 hours straight without even understanding what the hell is going on around you.
0: Okay.
1: That is very upsetting for me.
0: Okay. So it may be the same as mine, bad manners. If you have bad manners, that drives me completely, completely batty. Especially if I see your parents or other family members and they have great manners and you're the one that's a fool or a clown, bad manners drives me insane. And believe me, in these times, we see way too much of that going on involving bad manners. So we bring in Christine Lisi, our spiritual anchor goddess to break the tie. These are our number twos right now, Christine. HD says, on the phone too much when you're supposed to be having quality time with family. That's HD's. Eric says, stalking behavior. Boy, did he share that story. Shannon says, when you're trifling and you don't take care of things. And me, I say bad manners. So Ms. Christine Lisi, break the tie.
5: I'm going to go with the phone. Because there's so much of that now. Like, people are at dinner and everybody, you know, people are just on their phones when you go out and it's too much.
0: Or the other one where they're texting each other across the table.
5: Yes.
1: Yes. Just have a conversation.
5: Lord.
1: Converse with one another.
5: Yes.
0: Exactly. Who are you texting? You. Why? I'm right here. Why are you doing that for? Just ask me the question instead of texting the question. So we got talking on the phone. That is too much. That is also number two.
3: Number three.
0: All right, Shannon Penn, what's number three on your list? Part of our Freddie and Harry selection committee of the top six turnoffs in ESPN Radio, the ESPN app, and ESPN Plus. We got bad breath at number one. On the phone too much, Shannon, at number two.
2: Yeah, I'm going to make the case again for being trifling. Like, you got a nasty house, nasty whatever. I can't, mm-mm. Trifling, number three for me.
0: Yeah. number

0: Big for me is body odor. Body odor. That just changes a room. Somebody walks in and the funk hits you before the human being hits you. That just changes.
1: Or an airplane, Freddie. It can change
0: the
1: smell on an airplane.
0: Oh, my Lord, have mercy. Because then you're trapped on that flight and you can't get to the layover quick enough. It's a long flight. So, HD, I got body odor. That's my number three.
1: So, I'm big on hygiene. So, I'm going body odor as well.
0: Okay.
1: Like I believe everyone should know how to clean themselves, how to make sure you don't smell a certain way.
0: Right.
1: And if everyone around you can smell you, how in the hell do you not smell you?
0: Right. Or if you're around everybody and you got enough space in a place that doesn't have space, probably an indication it ain't them, it's probably you.
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1: Mo appears courtesy of the Vaughn Sports Academy and Perfect Game, the global leader in amateur baseball. Mo, appreciate you for coming on today again on Monday afternoon. We got a lot of baseball to talk here, but we'll get to football at the end too, because I heard you're a big football fan also.
2: Oh yeah, we always gotta talk football. I'm watching USA right now.
1: Yeah, that's football.
2: They got to get this match. Foosball, we got to get it.
1: Absolutely. But where I want to start with you is because we saw the Marlins, Eury Pérez yesterday, third start back from injury due to a leg strain. 7 perfect innings, right, through 92 pitches. Marlins had a plan, chose to stick with it. I'm curious, you as a veteran player, as a leader on a team, what would your reaction have been had you had a pitcher perfect game through 7 and taking him out of a game?
2: I think as a younger player, we're always looking for certain points that we want to accomplish things. So as a younger player, you're like, man, why don't we leave him in there? But listen, we're not sitting upstairs as a GM. We're not the pitching coach. We're not, the doctors who say, listen, this guy's going to throw 90-plus pitches, and when he gets to that point, he's coming out of the game. And I think, more years than any now, the Marlins are in it. So they need to have their repertoire and their pitching staff as healthy as possible. So as a veteran, I can understand. And, as a player, you want to reach some of these goals, but they got to think about team things right now. They've never been doing this well at this point, and they're looking, towards the All-Star break and trying to get back in and win a division.
3: Mo, it's a pleasure to speak with you. I'm a big-time Mets fan. I know your Mets days weren't the best of your days, but I still remember that home run off of the Bud sign over there, man. And it's a pleasure to speak to you. That being said, as a big Mets fan, I relish in being able to ask you this question about the Yankees and their stretch. They've lost 13 of their last 17. They're 4 games behind the Rays after just a couple weeks ago being up 2.5 games. How concerning would you say this stretch is for the Yankees, even though I'm loving it?
2: I know it's, Red Sox, we love that rivalry, but we never, we don't want them to do well. Listen, it's few days before the All-Star break, they have some injuries. I think they're up right now on the Rays right now. So if they win that game, it's going to go to 3 games. There's a lot of time left. And you need, Judge, and you need Stanton and Garrett Cole's coming back from injury. And how those things happen. There's a lot to go. And, the Rays have some experience and I think the way that they play travels, they're going to always be in the game because they're going to do the little things to force you to make plays and put themselves in good position to win. And the Yankees, they're always thinking, hey, we just got to get a few guys back, guys that have done it, So it's still very, very attainable. There's a lot of time left in the season. Everybody, has just got to sit back and see where the chips fall in a couple months.
1: We're talking to Mo Vaughn, 1995 AL MVP. Joins us every other week here, part of Mo Monday on ESPN Radio. Mo will serve as a coach for the Perfect Game Dick's All-American Classic, taking place Sunday, August 16th from Citizens Bank Park in Philadelphia with a 1:30 first pitch live on the free PGTV app. Speaking of Philadelphia, where the All-Star game is going to be, Jacob Mizrowski, right? I mean, leads all pitchers, qualified pitchers, 1.47 ERA. He's throwing like 300 miles per hour, Mo. I mean, seriously, what do you think when you see a guy basically throwing 105 miles per hour? And then how big a disappointment is it that, because, the All-Star game, you've been part of it. It's for the fans, right? They want to see guys like Jacob Mizrowski pitch. And so how big a disappointment is it when a guy like that isn't able to pitch in the game?
2: It's got to be very disappointing. This guy is special. He's throwing with great velocity. But I think the biggest thing, he's throwing so, you know, his strike ratio is devastating also. So he's going to be missed. You know, Milwaukee's going to set themselves up. What are they, 4 or 5 games up in their division? They really can't make any adjustments to help the situation. They got to try to win as many games as they can, and they're gonna have a, you know, pitch a couple, at least a game or two before the All-Star break happens. But for the fan side of it, of course, it's very, very disappointing when you don't have a flamethrower out there that like that 6'7" coming at you. It's definitely not what we, you know, we'd love to see him at the All-Star game. But he's got to get ready for us for the stretch run for the Brewers.
3: As we get closer to the All-Star break, and Mizrowski obviously is one of the better stories, but what would you say is the best story just as far as from a team perspective or even from an individual perspective in the first half of the season?
2: I would say the Phillies. I think the Phillies, the position that we were in, you know, I love Don Mattingly. He helped me when I was younger. Even though he's a Yankee guy, he's, you know, all of us left-handed hitters, we're in a fraternity. It's just that's just the way that it is. But I think the change in the Phillies, and I don't know, were they 19 games back or something? And now they're, what are they, 2 or 3 games back?
3: Yeah.
2: They've got great leadership. But whatever he did in the clubhouse in terms of how he wanted his team to approach the games to get them back in great standing, I just think that for him and for all of us baseball guys that really like the game played a certain way, I think they're the biggest story. And they're going to be right out of Atlanta for the rest of the season just because of how he runs his game, how he runs his clubhouse, and I think they got the guys that can respond.
1: We're talking to Mo Vaughn, 1995 AL MVP. Mo, you took part in a home run derby, right? You've been to All-Star games before.
2: Ooh.
1: What do you remember? What do you remember about that? Like, what's that like? What's the key to being good in a home run derby?
2: I think the biggest thing is like when you're, you know, listen, we took batting practice outside, you know, through my time, you know, in the big leagues. And I think the biggest thing is when you're sitting under, you know, for listeners out there, when you're taking BP, you're hitting under this turtle, you're in a cage, basically you're covered and, you know, you're joking around, you're having fun. You're getting your swings in. It's a time where you're putting your work in, but it's a laid back time. You're getting ready for the game, but also you're staying loose. When you do the home run derby, you're standing in that batter's box, and there's no cover. It's just you, the catcher, the pitcher, and the fans are right there. And see, I never, to be honest with you, I hit for a high average, and I hit for power. But, you know, 2-0, I'm trying to stretch out a little bit. But most of the time, you're just trying to hit the ball hard. Now, in the home run derby, you got to pick out certain pitches to turn all balls. The ball's got to be a certain height. It's a whole process. And the great ones like, you know, Frank Thomas, Barry Bonds, Mark McGwire, they practice this stuff. I never practiced that stuff when I was playing. I was just taking my, you know, and I had an inside-out swing because I played at Fenway Park. All of a sudden, I'm at the home run derby, and now I got to pull the ball. I don't really know how to do it. So I wasn't good at the home run derby at all. But I think for fans alone to understand, when you're sitting there with just the pitcher, the catcher, you in the box, and everybody's just staring at you to go out and hit these balls 500 feet, it's not easy.
1: Mo Pierce, courtesy of the Vaughn Sports Academy. Appreciate it, man. Thanks for your time.
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1: I wouldn't have traded Jaylen Brown. 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
1: Spain advances to the semifinals of the World Cup.
2: If we get the first one in, because Spain, we're in for a treat because we've seen the very best of France.
1: Senna continues his dominance in Wimbledon. The Red Sox try to win their seventh in a row in Queens.
3: Siegler swings and he clobbers one. Deep down the line and left, tailing toward the pole. It is gone!
1: Plus, we have the latest from the offseason in the NBA.
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5: 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Nick DeLuca here with you, rolling into the middle of July, closing in on the All-Star break in baseball. Never a dull moment in the NBA offseason. Summer League underway, Wimbledon heading toward its end. But I have to start with the World Cup quarterfinal action continuing on Friday. If you're a U.S. national team fan, this was the match you were supposed to be in. Never really got that close. Belgium getting past the Americans on Monday to set up a showdown with Spain in Inglewood, looking to reach the semis for the first time. Their third place finish in 2018, the last time they had gone this far. Spain hadn't been to the semis since 2010 when they won the whole darn thing. Didn't take all that long to start the scoring. Fabian Ruiz finding a rebound and finding the back of the net in the 30th minute. That was after an initial save by goalkeeper Thibaut Courtois. More on him in a minute. Didn't take Belgium long to equalize, and if you were rooting for the U.S. on Monday, you know the name, Charles de Ketelaar, scoring just 11 minutes later, his third goal of the World Cup, all coming in a span of 112 minutes. He scored three goals all year in Serie A in 2,100 minutes over in Italy. Ended a Spain streak of 649 minutes without allowing a goal after opening the World Cup with five straight shutouts, even at one well into the second half. Then Belgian goalie Thibaut Courtois had to exit in the 71st minute with a thigh injury. So Real Madrid's goalie out, Manchester United's goalie in, and Senna Lammens, and it did not go well. Critical misplay in the 88th minute. And Mikel Merino was there to pounce, scoring his second World Cup goal off the bench. Spain would hang on 2-1 to advance to their first semifinal in 16 years. ESPN soccer analyst Craig Burley on a match with plenty of twists and turns.
6: Belgium actually were very resolute in their game plan, and only Thibaut Courtois, the best, arguably the best goalkeeper in the world, had to be substituted injured. Lammens comes on. The Manchester United goalkeeper, who's been brilliant for Man United, but he makes a big mistake. We're seeing Spain take the lead here through Fabian Ruiz. They've got a lot of choices, but this was a big mistake late on that led the substitute Mikel Merino to come on and score again and really win the match. So that was a huge mistake from a Belgian point of view. Their big game obviously was the win over the US, which was a little bit of a surprise, it has to be said. But I never felt they could beat this Spanish side. They did not. But Spain, Kevin, they haven't really got going yet. They're kind of in second gear, and I'm waiting to see what they're going to bring to the table.
5: Spain's Lamine Yamal named the man of the match, had a game-high 12 touches in the opponent's box. No other player had more than four, had a game-high six shots. No other player had more than two. ESPN soccer analyst Frank LaBeouf on Yamal meeting the moment.
7: He's a young player and he's really talented, but I didn't see him today. I barely saw him. He was good.
8: On the first half, he had some really good passes.
7: The basket they gave to Pedro Porro on the Spanish goal was great, but it's not enough. Well, and he has all the excuses he needs because he was injured and he tries to get back into the best shape. But really, that's not the Lamine Yamal that I've known, and I'm still expecting much more. we want to see more. Yes, he's a young, fantastic kid who has all the tools to become one of the greatest in the world, but we didn't see that right now.
8: Harsh critic there. Spain extending its overall unbeaten streak to 36 matches, setting a Spanish record for the longest unbeaten streak in country history. Had previously gone unbeaten in 35 straight twice from 07 to 09 and more recently from 2018 to 2021. Next up, France on Tuesday in Arlington. Craig Burley thinking Spain will have to raise their game to get by France.
6: But once again, we're left wanting a bit more from this Spanish side, yeah. Wanting a bit more from Lamine Yamal. Yeah, he's got some great substitutes, he's got some great choices. He played Fabian Ruiz today, he could play Pedri, he could play Dani Olmo, which he did. He could play Mikel Merino from the start, who's been effective again. So he's got, De La Fuente's got a lot of choices. But once again, I would call it a little bit of a labouring Spanish display. Now, if it is the French, when they meet the French, in the semi-final, they're going to have to up their game big time. They can have all the ball they want.
9: Sure.
6: They can have all the ball they want. But if they don't do enough with it in the final third to punish this French team, they will get punished at the other end.
8: Burley and LaBeouf on ESPN FC. France, the last team to win a World Cup knockout stage match against Spain. That was the round of 16 back in 2006. Spain has won three of the last four knockout stage matches between the two countries in UEFA play. And if you want a little bulletin board material, Lamine Yamal saying post-match France should fear us in the semifinal. 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Nick DeLucchia here with you. You know, you think it's the NBA offseason, summer league getting going, not a ton happening, but this league, and it never disappoints. One of the biggest moves of the offseason to this point, Giannis being traded by the Bucks to the Heat for a package including Tyler Hero. Let's just say Hero isn't leaving South Beach on the best of terms with former teammate Bam Adebayo. The two getting into a physical altercation on Friday morning that saw Bam strike Hero in the head area at a practice court in a Las Vegas hotel, all stemming from Adebayo approaching Hero about critical social media comments that he made after being dealt to Milwaukee. ESPN senior NBA insider Sham Sharania making Joe Tessitore proud with a full fight breakdown.
10: Now former Miami Heat teammates Bam Adebayo and Tyler Hero got into a physical altercation on Friday morning here in Las Vegas. Sources tell me that Bam Adebayo struck Tyler Hero in the face area as they were walking off the practice court at a Las Vegas hotel. This happened when Bam Adebayo, I'm told, approached Tyler Hero about comments that Hero made on social media critiquing Bam after Hero was traded from Miami to Milwaukee over the last couple of weeks. And they were teammates for 7 years together. And we know over the last couple years, Hero's name has been in trade talks. But after some social media comments, Bam Adebayo, I'm told, approached Tyler Hero on it. That's when they got into a confrontation, a back and forth that culminated in Bam Adebayo striking Tyler Hero.
8: Yeah, no love lost. Hero sitting courtside for the Heat Bucks Summer League game. Joined the NBA on Prime broadcast before news of the altercation broke.
11: It's all love. It's all love in Miami. You know, I've seen a couple of the guys and coaching staff, Chris Quinn, Spo, you know, the front office guys. We're all good in Miami, and it's just the opportunity for both sides to reset, get a fresh start, and we're both, you know, super happy for this.
8: Obviously, the story of the day in the NBA, ESPN NBA reporter Jamal Collier on the stir that it caused at Summer League.
12: Just pretty surreal because he is sitting on the sideline as everybody's sort of getting the notification, looking at their phones. I will say his hat looked a little dirty, so I'm not sure if that hat got knocked off or fell on the ground or such. But, you know, just a really surreal environment, and he was ushered out of the building and walked out without any comment pretty quickly. Just a crazy environment here and what's been a fun first couple days here.
8: Yeah, after Hero was traded to Milwaukee, there were screenshots shared online of an Instagram DM with a fan questioning if Bam's defensive effort on a nightly basis was worthy of making $60 million a year. In fairness, he has been named to the All-Defensive Second Team five times, including last season. Victor Wembanyama headlining the All-Defensive Team this year, by the way, signing a five-year, 252 max rookie scale extension on Friday, decided on the 25% max instead of the 30% super max. Escalators to $303 million could potentially save the Spurs roughly $50 million over the next 5 years. Third largest rookie extension in NBA history. Not a bad way to start your weekend. Wimbledon action on Friday. Two of the best in the game right now, defending champ Jannik Sinner, taking on Novak Djokovic for a spot in the men's final. Familiar territory for both. Sinner had his A game on Friday.
9: Game. And that will do it. Sinner. Three sets to love. 6-4, 6-4, 6-4.
13: He's always been a really gracious loser, I gotta say.
14: Mutual respect there, but
13: absolutely.
14: Jannik Sinner, superb, just sweeps aside Djokovic and steps back into a Wimbledon final.
8: 6-4, 6-4, 6-4. Sinner joining Andy Roddick is the only two players with a winning record against the 24-time major champ Novak on falling short.
15: He was just a level. Or more better than I was, and I was just, you know, not sharp enough, not reactive enough, not balanced enough to play him, and that's it. You know, I was, there's not much I could do on the court. He was the dominant force, and you just have to, you know, hand it to him and say congrats, and you know, well done.
8: Yeah, Sinner on a roll right now, has won 17 straight sets dating back to the first round. Will match up with Daniil Medvedev in the final. He's won 10 matches against Medvedev in his career, tied for the second most against any opponent looking to go back-to-back at Wimbledon. Already defended his title at the Australian Open, would be the fifth man in the Open era since 1968 to successfully defend titles at two different majors before turning 25. Women's final coming up at 11 Eastern today on ESPN. Karolina Muchova and Linda Noskova opening up the weekend in Major League Baseball as well. Start on the south side of Chicago. The White Sox have been one of baseball's biggest surprises this season, and it turned into another special night.
16: Peters hits a high deep drive out into right center field, way back there. She's gonna go. A two-run homer, Tristan Peters. It's 6-1.
8: Okay, so Tristan Peters leaves the yard, then he finds a corner.
16: Mason Barnett pitches. Swinging a ground ball, fair. Right field corner. Benintendi scores. Peters on his way to third. Here's the throw. Safe! He's hit for the cycle.
8: Both those calls from ESPN 1000. Peters doubled in the third, had an RBI single in the fifth, and two hits in an eight-run seventh. A two-run homer and the RBI triple became the seventh White Sox player to hit for the cycle in the first since Jose Abreu back in 2017. He's the fifth player since 1900 to hit for the cycle from the nine spot in the order. Mentioned the White Sox scored eight runs in the seventh inning. It's their third inning this season with eight or more runs, tied for the most in the majors with the Dodgers. Before this season, had not scored eight runs in an inning in 3 years. Sean Burke, with another great start, allowed just one run in seven innings, struck out nine. Hard to find a team hotter than the Boston Red Sox. About the only thing that could get in their way right now, well, it was the team playing. Sox finishing up their series in Chicago on Thursday. Spent over 24 hours waiting to take off because of mechanical issues. Finally made it to Queens to open their series with the Mets around 5 Eastern. 2 hours before scheduled first pitch, start time pushed back around 35 minutes. Some travel ball stuff, what they call a show and go. didn't look jet-lagged on the field.
3: 3-2 pitch on the way. Siegler swings and he clobbers one deep down the line and left, tailing toward the pole. It is gone! Two-run shot, Anthony Siegler. And the Red Sox add insurance. It's 4-1 in the seventh.
8: That call from WEEI 93.7 FM. Siegler home run, the big blow in a 6-2 win. Red Sox 7-game winning streak, the longest active in the majors, all coming on the road. It's the first time the Red Sox have won 7 straight road games since September of 2016. Sonny Gray outstanding. 6 innings, allowed 1 earned, 3 strikeouts. He's pitched to a 1.03 ERA in his last 4 starts. That's 3 earned in his last 26 and a third innings pitch. The Red Sox making up some ground, putting themselves back in the conversation for the postseason. White Sox are right there as well. The Sox are looking really good so far this summer. Coming up, more from a busy day around Major League Baseball. This is SportsCenter All Night here on ESPN Radio.
1: 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A power surge is detected in Philadelphia. It's the 2026 Home Run Derby with a new format. 20 swings in round one, 15 in round two in the finals. Home or your last swing, you keep launching.
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1: 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Lots going on Friday in Major League Baseball. The Yankees and the Nationals waiting out the rain in D.C. Down to their last three outs, Jazz Chisholm flipping the script for the Yankees.
2: High fly ball, deep right field. Wood back, track, wall, see ya! A big two-run home run for Chisholm, and the Yankees retake the lead. They're up 4-3.
1: Call from the YES Network, 5-3 your final. Yankees had lost 20 straight games when trailing in the ninth inning or later, the third longest active drought in the American League. It's their first win when trailing in the ninth since May 25th. They won back-to-back games overall for the first time since June 23rd and 24th. There's been a struggle for the Yankees to begin July. Ben Rice going deep again, his fifth homer in his last five games, 29 homers this season, most before the All-Star break by a Yankees lefty since Roger Maris in 1961. The D-backs and the Dodgers in L.A., Shohei Ohtani ready from the jump.
3: Third base side of the rubber, the wind and the pitch, and Ohtani hits one in the air to left, a long way. Gurriel back to the wall, it's gone! A leadoff home run for Ohtani! The 32nd career leadoff home run, and his 26th with the Dodgers, his 8th this year.
1: AM 570 LA Sports, 8th leadoff homer for Ohtani ties James Wood for the most in Major League Baseball. Shohei dealing with some knee inflammation, deciding not to participate in the All-Star game. Got off to a good start, didn't last against the D-backs.
4: Tawa swings and drives one, deep to left center field. That one is way back and long gone. Tim Tawa gives the D-backs a 4-2 lead with his second blast of the year.
1: Arizona Sports 98.7 FM, D-backs 9, Dodgers 3. The final, Eduardo Rodriguez, 6 innings, 2 earned with 5 strikeouts. His 5th straight start of 6 innings and 2 or fewer runs allowed. It's the longest active streak in Major League Baseball. Dodgers have lost 3 of 5 after their 3-game winning streak. Rays playing some really good baseball, hosting the Mariners at the Trop. Junior Caminero at it again, with some strength the opposite way.
5: Swinging a fly ball down the right field line towards the pole. Fair or foul? We're watching it, and it's gone! Junior Caminero watched it himself at the batter's circle. Just now he goes into his home run trot. A two-run shot to the opposite field. I don't think he's ever hit one that looked just like that. His 28th, and the Rays have a 6-2 lead.
1: 620 WDAE, his 28th, tied for 4th most in Major League Baseball. Rays would go on to win 7-2. Caminero's 12th homer in his last 15 games, the most home runs in a 15-game span in Rays history, most by any player in a 15-game stretch since Aaron Judge back in 2022. 55th win for the Rays this season, tying their second most before the All-Star break in franchise history, had 55 in 2008. When they went on to reach the World Series. The Tigers taking on the Phillies, looking to stay red hot. James Outman adding on in the 6th.
4: Outman fly ball to the gap in right center. This will split the outfielders to the wall. Two more runs for the Tigers. Valencian, McKinstry pumping the arms, heading home. On to third goes Outman. Tigers have exploded here in the 6th and lead it 6-2.
1: Call from 97.1, the ticket. Tigers riding a 5-run 6 to their 6th straight win, 10-2 over the Phillies. It's their longest winning streak this season. Pitching has gotten back on track. Jack Flaherty with another strong outing. 6 innings, 2 earned, 6 Ks. Has a 2.12 ERA over his last 6 starts. Had a 5.81 ERA in his first dozen this season. All of a sudden, Tigers just 3 games out of a wild card spot after that brutal beginning to the year. Felt like Detroit was destined to sell and maybe explore a trade of Tarek Skubal at the deadline. Athletic senior writer Andy McCullough thinking It'll be a down-to-the-wire decision.
6: They seem to be completely dead in the water, but they've, you know, won five in a row, I think, like, eight of their last 11, something like that. You know, they know their division is not particularly strong. And, you know, there might be a case to be made that you want to try and maximize Tarek's bull.
1: Division is not particularly strong. The Guardians on top of it right now, taking their talents to South Beach. Chase DeLauder, how's this for a decision?
7: The 2-2 swung on and lifted high and deep. Right center field. Home run, DeLauder.
8: He knew he got all of that one. That's a deep part of this ballpark. He stood and looked at the Cleveland dugout while that ball was going way into the seats.
1: WTAM 1100, DeLauder go-ahead two-run shot, his third home run in his last five games, only hit three homers from March 29th through July 4th. The Guardians hang on to win it 3-2. Parker Messick, six innings, one earned, allowed just one hit, took a no-hit bid into the sixth inning. Guardians' 12th win this season when scoring three or fewer runs. That's tied for the third most in the majors behind the Mariners and the Phillies. Marlins' third loss in 16 home games since the beginning of June. Every other team has at least five home losses over that span. Reds and Cubs, Cincy pitching was great. J.J. Bleda taking care of the offense with a two-run homer. Ellie De La Cruz adding a two-run shot as well. Second player in Major League history with 150 steals and 75 homers in his first four Major League seasons as the Reds get a win. Up next are half-hour headlines, latest from the World Cup quarters. 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
9: Lynch again scoring in the 88th minute after a misplay by Senna Lammens in a goal replacing Thibaut Courtois. Disappointing end for Belgium after rolling the U.S. on Monday. ESPN soccer analyst Hercules Gomez says Belgium was a different team in the quarters.
10: This wasn't the same Belgium team that splashed and really humiliated the U.S. men's national team. It was a much more conservative and very defensive Belgian team that made it ugly. And you saw a Spanish national team that slowly but surely has crept into this tournament. Listen, this isn't the same Spanish national team that we're accustomed to. The Spanish national team that we're accustomed to looks much more like the French national team that has been just demolishing, teams all over the place. This team is death by a thousand cuts. It's possession, it's passing, it's circulation of the ball, and it's capitalizing on your moments. And again, it's another substitution, another late goal that's the winner here. But the story is what Belgium didn't do. And Thibaut Courtois, their goalie coming out injured, to only have the backup goalie come in and cough up that play in the very next one was very difficult then for to probably see.
9: Yeah, no doubt a tough break sets up a semifinal showdown between Spain and France in Arlington on Tuesday. ESPN soccer analyst Frank LaBeouf not in love with Spain's chances against France.
11: Let's say I give a 40% chance for
12: 60-40?
11: For Spain. Yeah, 60-40. Yeah. Because they are the two favorites, and I always say that it's a final before the final. Mm-hmm. For sure, they are the two best team in the world right now, and there would be a contest, and that would be at the best at the moment at the time who's going to win. But they can win. But right now, from what we have seen, of course, France is favorite.
9: Yeah, LaBeouf thinking the best two teams in the tournament meeting in the semis. Hercules Gomez agrees.
10: Spain-France should be a final. The problem is you got a little guy named Messi on the other side, and you got the English national team that's been saying it's coming home for about almost 70 years. But these two, in terms of star power, they have it all. I could go down the list of how deep France is, and it still wouldn't do it justice or tell the whole story of how good this team is. And we've not seen Lamine Yamal, the teenage sensation, explode with the Spanish national team. Many think he will do it against Spain. Many are hoping he can do it against Spain. And if they do, if we get the best Lamine, the best Spain, we're in for a treat because we've seen the very best of France. And that is scary.
9: Yeah, see if Yamal and some of those pre-match comments can get everybody going on the Spain side. Looking ahead to Saturday, the action starting in Miami. Norway's first major tournament quarterfinal taking on England, making their 11th QF appearance. Two top flight forwards with Norway's Erling Haaland and England's Harry Kane. ESPN soccer analyst Craig Burley on the matchup.
13: I'm looking for how England are in terms of their fitness, their sharpness, and how tired they are after that, I've got to say, heroic defensive performance in the Azteca in Mexico at altitude with a man sent off, I think, in around 50 minutes. So they played the bulk of the second half, England, with 10 men. Harry Kane was interviewed, Kevin, after the game. He could barely speak. I mean, literally, he could barely speak. Now, I don't know if that was because he was screaming at his teammates or because he was so tired. So England have to be more fatigued than Norway. They're playing in Miami at 5 o'clock. Mm-hmm. It's going to be boiling hot.
1: Yeah.
13: So fitness is going to come into this.
9: England has been to the quarterfinal. Norway has not. Unfamiliar territory. Hercules Gomez thinking that the three Lions might get the

0: have been the turning point for this team.
1: Yeah, Haaland will feast both on and off the pitch. He eats like 6,000 calories a day. 7 goals in the 2026 FIFA World Cup, the most by a player in his debut World Cup since 1974. While Harry Kane enters the quarterfinals with 6 goals, 1 away from the record for most in the knockout stage in England history. Saturday's second match in Kansas City, defending champ Argentina facing Switzerland. Argentina looking for its first 6-match win games at the World Cup for the first time in team history. ESPN soccer analyst Nadim Anuwe thinking Argentina might be ripe for an upset.
2: Based on what I've seen from Argentina so far, scraping through against Cape Verde and scraping through in some ways against Egypt, you could possibly say that there's potential for trouble against Switzerland. Whether or not Switzerland has that sort of like X factor to go and like be really aggressive against the Argentinian side, I'm not 100% sure. But Argentina could have and probably should have looked a bit better by now. So, you know, that's going to be interesting in itself. But I believe if Argentina play the way that they've played in their last 2 games, I think the surprise comes with Switzerland defeating them.
1: Argentina captain Leo Messi has scored in a FIFA World Cup record 9 consecutive appearances, 6 straight in the World Cup knockout stage. With a goal on Saturday, Messi would become the first man in 56 years to score 9-plus goals in a FIFA World Cup. ESPN's Hercules Gomez thinking he'll be the difference against Switzerland.
0: They should have retired in Qatar. It should have been a swan song. It should have been a mic drop. I finally got the World Cup I was looking for. I'm 35 years of age. I'm riding off into the sunset. And here we are 4 years later, and he's 39, and he's doing just as well. He's scoring even more goals. He's got 8 goals right now. He's leading the Golden Boot race. And I can't tell you within good reason that he definitely won't play 4 years from now when he'll be 43 years old. I don't care how much Argentina has struggled. 2 come from behind wins. 2 times where they had to weather the storm in the last 2 games and they came out on top, and it's Messi. Messi is the reason. The Swiss team, they're happy to be here. It's the first time in their history they've reached the quarterfinals when not at home. So they will be happy to be here, and they're on house money. But I don't see a scenario with this Messi and the way he's playing where they somehow don't find a way. And I think that's the key here. I think Argentina's going to suffer because Switzerland's a complicated team, but I think Messi finds a way.
1: Argentina won both of the previous World Cup games against Switzerland, most recently in 2014 in the round of 16. PTI's Frank Isola and Pablo Torre breaking down all the Saturday excitement.
3: All right, Pablo, a couple of more quarterfinal matches at the World Cup. Who are you more excited to watch, Messi, Haaland, or Kane?
4: I'm going Haaland, and I want to give just a tip of the cap to Messi, obviously, because he's probably the greatest who's ever done it. But I love the fact that somehow America has fallen in love with a guy who looks like he's in, like, the Norwegian super soldier program, but is adorable at the same time and also just a relentless goal scorer, obviously. When I watch Haaland, I see a little bit of Messi, actually, in him. He kind of pads around, moves very slowly, yeah. But then he sticks his neck out, his giant head with his unicorn tail of a ponytail in the back, and he does things that are incredible at age 25. So the potential of him and the likability of him, it kind of feels like I need to be there to make sure I fully enjoy it as much as Messi is maybe, you know, this is the last we're going to see of him.
3: Yeah, and it feels like Argentina's been hanging on by a thread. Cape Verde could have beaten them. Obviously, against Egypt, they were down 2 goals, and then they scored the 3 in 11 minutes to win that. And every time that Messi plays at 39 years old, you know, it could be his last ever World Cup game. But I think you're right about that game that'll take place in Miami between Harry Kane and Erling Haaland, Norway, England. Erling Haaland plays for Man City, so he knows a lot of players on the England team. In fact, one of the center backs that'll be marking him is Mark Gahey, so that'll be a really interesting matchup. But I think you're right about Haaland. I think he's done a lot for soccer in this country because I do think the fans have fallen in love with him. He's been all over social media. And I've said it before, when you think about LeBron in his prime, that's the way Erling Haaland is. He's a man among boys, and he just waits for those moments. I was lucky enough to be at MetLife Stadium on Sunday and watch him score the 2 goals against Brazil. And when he scored that second, when he just stood there and said, that's right, that's what I do. I score goals. Harry Kane is terrific. He plays a little bit more in the midfield. Haaland is the best striker in the world. He's the most dominant player. That's why I always thought Norway can make a run, just because they have the most

0: dominant player in the sport on their team.
1: Yeah, also, he showed up at Katz's Deli the other day.
0: That's right.
1: And held, you know, held the pastrami like Thor's hammer, which I also respect. But that is it, I suppose. I'm getting hungry, so we're done. Back to you.
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3: James free throw line. James fade. Jumper. Good! NBA history in Los Angeles. LeBron James, a record that had stood for almost four decades, now belongs to the King. 38,389 points and climbing.
2: 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Yeah, 41 years old, entering year 23, still dominating the free agent conversation. Saw something really good on X earlier today, talking LeBron still being the prize of free agency 16 years after the decision. When you look back at that free agent period, had LeBron and Bosch going to Miami, but the next best free agent, Carlos Boozer, ended up with the Bulls. His son now in the league. So is LeBron's, I guess, but it's still pretty amazing. Longtime agent and Clutch Sports CEO Rich Paul running point on LeBron's last free agency, talking to NBA Today about the Kings timeline.
4: I think there's a there's communication from players directly to him, and obviously I handle it from an organization perspective, but look, I think it's admirable the way he's sought after today, and it's a testament to his hard work, and so we're taking this thing very seriously, but at the same time, we're having fun. I think it's great for the fans, but, you know, this is something that it's his decision, and he's earned the right to make whatever decision he wants, and so I just tell him, take your time, and whenever you're ready, just let me know.
2: Yeah, lots of attention. ESPN Radio's Harry Douglas says it's LeBron still wielding his power.
5: The luxury of being LeBron, and because you have four championships attached to your name, because you are still the face of the NBA. Yes, as I said it, LeBron James is still the face of the NBA. When you have an opportunity to have power and you can have people eating at the palm of your hands, man, that's a powerful thing. And right now, I would say LeBron James, he has that power, and he has these organizations eating at the palm of his hands as.
2: Okay, but where is he going? Been a lot of thought that LeBron's heading back to Cleveland. Also, some talk he could return to Miami. ESPN Radio's Jonathan Zaslow making his heat pitch.
6: You know our organization, all right? You know our front office. They're the exact same guys in 2014 when you left that are here now 12 years later. So you know all of them. You know that there's stability in this organization. I get blindsided by anything kooky. You know the head coach. Matter of fact, the head coach, he's the new head coach of Team USA Basketball. He was an assistant with Team USA Basketball. So you've been around Spo recently. You got a great respect and a great relationship with him. You don't know the head coaches of these other teams. You've never played for those head coaches. How about you get to slide right in and play next to Bam and Giannis, which is very important, LeBron, because at your age now, not that you can't defend anymore, but you don't want to have to defend for 48 minutes. Well, that includes not pounding down low against big guys. You got Bam, you got Giannis. They do the pounding.
2: Would be an intriguing fit. ESPN senior NBA writer Brian Windhorst says nobody really knows where LeBron is leaning.
7: I just want you to know that I'm hearing stuff in other cities too. I'm not going to say who, but I had somebody on the phone with me today that I consider a good source who was swearing it's a done deal in another city a couple hours ago. Okay. And so I am being very, very cautious right now. It's too scattered. I also know how LeBron has operated. They have kept their circle very tight. I understand that you can point to cupcakes and whatnot and say, no, people knew. I'm hearing rumors all day long, and all of them make some level of sense, and all of them make some level of not sense. But I'm just telling you, Cleveland is not the only place where there are rumors.
2: Yeah, Windhorst joining ESPN Cleveland. ESPN senior writer Andre Snelling's thinking that the Sixers don't make a ton of sense as a potential fit.
8: I don't know that LeBron wants to go to another of Kobe's cities. You know, he just finished a time with the Lakers, and it seemed like he never really got the love in L.A.
9: Right.
8: Because that was still Kobe's town.
9: Yeah.
8: And I saw somebody walking around Vegas today with the Lower Merion jersey, Kobe Bryant jersey.
9: Yep.
8: You know, people don't associate Philly with Kobe, but I don't know if LeBron wants to do that again. And just the fit with the 76ers, it looks funny to me.
2: Yeah, other offseason storylines across the NBA, including the holdup on the Kawhi Leonard trade. The Raptors-Clippers deal sending Leonard to Toronto will not be completed until the NBA investigation into whether the Clippers circumvented the salary cap is over. League saying no firm timeline has been given on an end to the investigation, but they hope to have it wrapped up over the next few weeks. ESPN's Brian Windhorst says the Clippers still really want to do this trade with Toronto.
10: Well, let's be 100% clear. The Clippers still want to do this trade badly. They're getting a whole bunch of draft capital in this deal. The Raptors, in their statement yesterday, said they were eager. They want this trade to happen. But if Kawhi Leonard faces a real penalty here, we could see the trade terms reopened. And I think that's what the Raptors are trying to protect themselves. But on a certain level, they're protecting themselves from the unknown.
2: Yeah, always have to be wary of Uncle Dennis. A lot of stuff going on over there in L.A. and across into Toronto. Coming up, volume up for Top Sound and more from Friday on the Diamond and the Hardwood. 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
16: Let's bring in the commissioner, Adam Silver. Always good to see you again. Thank you for showing up, being punctual, as always. We're looking at 2028. Seattle and Vegas still the leading candidates for expansion. And if so, Memphis or Minnesota going to the Eastern Conference?
17: So if we expand, at least we're thinking 28, 29 season. The only two cities at the moment we're looking at are Las Vegas and Seattle. We haven't had a vote on it. It's not a foregone conclusion, but we're in the process of talking to groups that are interested in getting an expansion team in those two cities. And then, yes, if we do add two teams, we'll want to likely even out the conferences, so there will be some movement then.
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1: All set for some Friday Top Sound. The Tigers doing damage in the 6th. James Outman adding on 97.1 The Ticket.
3: Outman, fly ball to the gap in right center. This will split the outfielders to the wall. Two more runs for the Tigers. Valencian, McKinstry pumping the arms, heading home. On to third goes Outman. Tigers have exploded here in the 6th and lead it 6-2.
0: Number 4.
1: Junior Kevin Arrow's tear continues at the Trop on 620 WDAE.
4: Swinging a fly ball down the right field line towards the pole. Fair or foul? We're watching it, and it's gone! Junior Kevin Arrow watched it himself at the batter's circle. Just now he goes into his home run trot. A two-run shot to the opposite field. I don't think he's ever hit one that looked just like that. His 28th, and the Rays have a 6-2 lead.
0: Number 3.
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5: 3-2 pitch on the way. Siegler swings and he clobbers one deep down the line and left, tailing toward the pole. It is gone! Two-run shot, Anthony Siegler. And the Red Sox add insurance. It's 4-1 in the 7th.
0: Number 2.
1: Took a while in D.C. for Yankees Nats around the range as Chisholm made it worth the wait in the 9th on the YES Network.
6: High fly ball, deep right field, Wood back, track, wall, see ya! A big two-run home run for Chisholm, and the Yankees retake the lead. They're up 4-3.
0: Number 1.
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7: Mason Barnett pitches. Swinging a ground ball, fair! Right field corner. Benintendi scores. Peters on his way to third! Here's the throw! Safe! He's hit for the cycle! Can you believe it?
1: Yeah, what a night for Tristan Peters out of the 9th spot for the White Sox. Some really good finishes in baseball on Friday night. Get to the WNBA. Big night for Paige Beckers in a 108-95 Wings win over the Tempo. Beckers had 34 wings, improving to 15-8. The Sparks take down the Sky 102-87. Nneka Ogwumike had 25 and 12 boards. Sparks within a game of 500. Valkyrie 79, Suns 64. Veronica Burton had 17 and 6 assists. Golden State 17-7. Up next, World Cup semis are set on one side of the bracket. 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
1: 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Nick DeLuca here with you, rolling into the middle of July, closing in on the All-Star break in baseball. Never a dull moment in the NBA offseason. Summer League underway, Wimbledon heading toward its end. But I have to start with the World Cup quarterfinal action continuing on Friday. If you're a U.S. national team fan, this was the match you were supposed to be and never really got that close. Belgium getting past the Americans on Monday to set up a showdown with Spain in Inglewood, looking to reach the semis for the first time. Their third place finish in 2018, the last time they had gone this far. Spain hadn't been to the semis since 2010 when they won the whole darn thing. Didn't take all that long to start the scoring. Fabian Ruiz finding a rebound and finding the back of the net in the 30th minute. That was after an initial save by goalkeeper Thibaut Courtois. More on him in a minute. Didn't take Belgium long to equalize, and if you were rooting for the U.S. on Monday, you know the name, Charles de Ketelaar, scoring just 11 minutes later, his third goal of the World Cup, all coming in a span of 112 minutes. He scored three goals all year in Serie A in 2,100 minutes over in Italy. Ended a Spain streak of 649 minutes without allowing a goal after opening the World Cup with five straight shutouts, even at one well into the second half. Then Belgian goalie Thibaut Courtois had to exit in the 71st minute with a thigh injury, so Real Madrid's goalie out, Manchester United's goalie in, and Senelamens, and it did not go well. Critical misplay in the 88th minute, and Mikel Merino was there to pounce, scoring his second World Cup goal off the bench. Spain would hang on 2-1 to advance to their first semifinal in 16 years. ESPN soccer analyst Craig Burley on a match with plenty of twists and turns.
2: Belgium actually were very resolute in their game plan, and only Thibaut Courtois, the best, arguably the best goalkeeper in the world, had to be substituted injured. Lammens comes on. The Manchester United goalkeeper, who's been brilliant for Man United, but he makes a big mistake. We're seeing Spain take the lead here through Fabian Ruiz. They've got a lot of choices, but this was a big mistake late on that led the substitute Mikel Merino to come on and score again and really win the match. So that was a huge mistake from a Belgian point of view. Their big game, obviously, was the win over the US, which was a little bit of a surprise, it has to be said. But I never felt they could beat this Spanish side. They did not. But Spain, Kevin, they haven't really got going yet. They're kind of in second gear, and I'm waiting to see what they're going to bring to the table.
1: Spain's Lamine Yamal named the man of the match at a game-high 12 touches in the opponent's box. No other player had more than four, had a game-high six shots. No other player had more than two. ESPN soccer analyst Frank LaBeouf on Yamal meeting the moment.
3: He's a young player and he's really talented, but I didn't see him today. I barely saw him. He was good.
2: The first half, he had some good.
3: Well, on the first pass,
2: he had some really good
3: pass that they gave to Pedro Porro on the Spanish goal was great, but it's not enough. Well, and he has all the excuses he needs because he was injured and he tries to get back into the best shape. But really, that's not the Lamine Yamal that I have known, and I'm still expecting much more. We want to see more. Yes, he's a young, fantastic kid who has all the tools to become one of the greatest in the world, but we didn't see that right now.
1: Harsh critic there. Spain extending its overall unbeaten streak to 36 matches, setting a Spanish record for the longest unbeaten streak in country history. Had previously gone unbeaten in 35 straight twice from 07 to 09 and more recently from 2018 to 2021. Next up, France on Tuesday in Arlington. Craig Burley thinking Spain will have to raise their game to get by France.
2: But once again, we're left wanting a bit more from this Spanish side, wanting a bit more from Lamine Yamal. Yeah, he's got some great substitutes, he's got some great choices. He played Fabian Ruiz today, he could play Pedri, he could play Dani Olmo, which he did. He could play Mikel Merino from the start, who's been effective again. So he's got, De La Fuente's got a lot of choices. But once again, I would call it a little bit of a labouring Spanish display. Now, if it is the French, when they meet the French, in the semi-final, they're going to have to up their game big time. They can have all the ball they want.
4: Sure.
2: They can have all the ball they want. But if they don't do enough with it in the final third to punish this French team, they will get punished at the other end.
1: Burley and LaBeouf on ESPN FC. France, the last team to win a World Cup knockout stage match against Spain. That was the round of 16 back in 2006. Spain has won three of the last four knockout stage matches between the two countries in UEFA play. And if you want a little bulletin board material, Lamine Yamal saying post-match, France should fear us in the semifinal. 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Nick DeLucchi here with you. You know, you think it's the NBA offseason, summer league getting going, not a ton happening, but this league, and it never disappoints. One of the biggest moves of the offseason to this point, Giannis being traded by the Bucks to the Heat for a package including Tyler Hero. Let's just say Hero isn't leaving South Beach on the best of terms with former teammate Bam Adebayo, the two getting into a physical altercation on Friday morning that saw Bam strike Hero in the head area at a practice court in a Las Vegas hotel, all stemming from Adebayo approaching Hero about critical social media comments that he made after being dealt to Milwaukee. ESPN senior NBA insider Sham Sharania making Joe Tessitore proud with a full fight breakdown.
4: Now former Miami Heat teammates Bam Adebayo and Tyler Hero got into a physical altercation on Friday morning here in Las Vegas. Sources tell me that Bam Adebayo struck Tyler Hero in the face area as they were walking off the practice court at a Las Vegas hotel. This happened when Bam Adebayo, I'm told, approached Tyler Hero about comments that Hero made on social media critiquing Bam after Hero was traded from Miami to Milwaukee over the last couple of weeks. And they were teammates for 7 years together. And we know over the last couple years, Hero's name has been in trade talks. But after some social media comments, Bam Adebayo, I'm told, approached Tyler Hero on it. That's when they got into a confrontation, a back and forth that culminated in Bam Adebayo striking Tyler Hero.
1: Yeah, no love lost. Hero sitting courtside for the Heat Bucks Summer League game. Joined the NBA on Prime broadcast before news of the altercation broke.
6: It's all love. It's all love in Miami. I've seen a couple of the guys and coaching staff, Chris Quinn, Spo, the front office guys. We're all good in Miami, and it's just the opportunity for both sides to reset, get a fresh start, and we're both super happy for this.
1: Obviously, the story of the day in the NBA, ESPN NBA reporter Jamal Collier on the stir that it caused at Summer League.
7: Just pretty surreal because he is sitting on the sideline as everybody's sort of getting the notification, looking at their phones. I will say his hat looked a little dirty, so I'm not sure if that hat got knocked off or fell on the ground or such. But, you know, just a really surreal environment, and he was ushered out of the building and walked out without any comment pretty quickly. Just a crazy environment here, and what's been a fun first couple days here.
1: Yeah, after Hero was traded to Milwaukee, there were screenshots shared online of an Instagram DM with a fan questioning if Bam's defensive effort on a nightly basis was worthy of making $60 million a year. In fairness, he has been named to the All-Defensive Second Team 5 times, including last season. Victor Wembanyama headlining the All-Defensive Team this year, by the way, signing a 5-year, $252 max rookie scale extension on Friday. Decided on the 25% max instead of the 30% super max. Escalators to $303 million could potentially save the Spurs roughly $50 million over the next 5 years. Third largest rookie extension in NBA history. Not a bad way to start your weekend. Wimbledon action on Friday. Two of the best in the game right now, defending champ Jannik Sinner, taking on Novak Djokovic for a spot in the men's final. Familiar territory for both. Sinner had his A game on Friday.
8: Game. Sinner. 3 sets to love. 6-4, 6-4, 6-4.
9: He's always been a really gracious loser, I gotta say.
20: Mutual respect there, but
9: absolutely.
20: Jannik Sinner, superb, just sweeps aside Djokovic and steps back into a Wimbledon final.
1: 6-4, 6-4, 6-4. Sinner joining Andy Roddick is the only two players with a winning record against the 24-time major champ Novak on falling short.
26: He was just a level. Or more better than I was, and I was just not sharp enough, not reactive enough, not balanced enough to play him. And that's it. You know, there's not much I could do on the court. He was the dominant force, and you just have to, you know, hand it to him and say congrats, and you know, well done.
1: Yeah, Sinner on a roll right now, has won 17 straight sets dating back to the first round. Will match up with Daniil Medvedev in the final. He's won 10 matches against Medvedev in his career, tied for the second most against any opponent, looking to go back-to-back at Wimbledon. Already defended his title at the Australian Open, would be the fifth man in the Open era since 1968 to successfully defend titles at two different majors before turning 25. Women's final coming up at 11 Eastern today on ESPN. Karolina Muchova and Linda Noskova opening up the weekend in Major League Baseball as well. Start on the south side of Chicago. The White Sox have been one of baseball's biggest surprises this season, and it turned into another special night.
0: Peters hits a high deep drive out in the right center field, way back there. She's gonna go. A two-run homer, Tristan Peters. It's 6-1.
1: Okay, so Tristan Peters leaves the yard, then he finds a corner.
0: Mason Barnett pitches. Swinging a ground ball, fair. Right field corner. Benintendi scores. Peters on his way to third. Here's the throw. Safe! He's hit for the cycle.
1: Both those calls from ESPN 1000. Peters doubled in the third, had an RBI single in the fifth, and two hits in an eight-run seventh. The two-run homer and the RBI triple became the seventh White Sox player to hit for the cycle in the first since Jose Abreu back in 2017. He's the fifth player since 1900 to hit for the cycle from the nine spot in the order. Mentioned the White Sox scored eight runs in the seventh inning. It's their third inning this season with eight or more runs, tied for the most in the majors with the Dodgers. Before this season, had not scored eight runs in an inning in 3 years. Sean Burke, with another great start, allowed just one run in seven innings, struck out nine. Hard to find a team hotter than the Boston Red Sox. About the only thing that could get in their way right now, well, it was the team playing. Sox finishing up their series in Chicago on Thursday. Spent over 24 hours waiting to take off because of mechanical issues. Finally made it to Queens to open their series with the Mets around 5 Eastern. 2 hours before scheduled first pitch, start time pushed back around 35 minutes. Some travel ball stuff, what they call a show and go, didn't look jet lagged on the field.
5: 3-2 pitch on the way. Siegler swings and he clobbers one deep down the line and left, tailing toward the pole. It is gone! Two-run shot, Anthony Siegler. And the Red Sox add insurance. It's 4-1 in the seventh.
1: That call from WEEI 93.7 FM, Siegler home run, the big blow in a 6-2 win. Red Sox seven-game winning streak, the longest active in the majors, all coming on the road. It's the first time the Red Sox have won seven straight road games since September of 2016. Sonny Gray outstanding. Six innings, allowed one earned, three strikeouts. He's pitched to a 1.03 ERA in his last four starts. That's three earned in his last 26 and a third innings pitch. The Red Sox making up some ground, putting themselves back in the conversation for the postseason. White Sox are right there as well. The Sox are looking really good so far this summer. Coming up, more from a busy day around Major League Baseball. This is SportsCenter All Night here on ESPN Radio.
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1: 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Lots going on Friday in Major League Baseball. The Yankees and the Nationals waiting out the rain in D.C. Down to their last three outs, Jazz Chisholm flipping the script for the Yankees.
29: 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Wood back, track, wall, see ya! A big two-run home run for Chisholm, and the Yankees retake the lead. They're up 4-3.
1: Call from the YES Network, 5-3 your final. Yankees had lost 20 straight games when trailing in the ninth inning or later, the third longest active drought in the American League. It's their first win

0: When trailing in the ninth since May 25th, they won back-to-back games overall for the first time since June 23rd and 24th. There's been a struggle for the Yankees to begin July. Ben Rice going deep again, his fifth homer in his last five games, 29 homers this season, most before the All-Star break by a Yankees lefty since Roger Maris in 1961. The D-backs and the Dodgers in L.A., Shohei Ohtani ready from the jump.
1: Third base side of the rubber, the wine and the pitch, and Ohtani hits one in the air to left, a long way. Gurriel back to the wall, it's gone! A leadoff home run for Ohtani! The 32nd career leadoff home run, and his 26th with the Dodgers, his 8th this year.
0: AM 570 LA Sports, 8th leadoff homer for Ohtani ties James Wood for the most in Major League Baseball. Shohei dealing with some knee inflammation, deciding not to participate in the All-Star game. Got off to a good start, didn't last against the D-backs.
2: Tawa swings and drives one, deep to left center field. That one is way back and long gone. Tim Tawa gives the D-backs a 4-2 lead with his second blast of the year.
0: Arizona Sports 98.7 FM, D-backs 9, Dodgers 3, the final. Eduardo Rodriguez, 6 innings, 2 earned with 5 strikeouts. His 5th straight start of 6 innings and 2 or fewer runs allowed. It's the longest active streak in Major League Baseball. Dodgers have lost 3 of 5 after their 3-game winning streak. Rays playing some really good baseball, hosting the Mariners at the Trop. Junior Caminero at it again, with some strength the opposite way.
3: Swinging a fly ball down the right field line towards the pole. Fair or foul? We're watching it, and it's gone! Junior Caminero watched it himself at the batter's circle. Just now he goes into his home run trot. A two-run shot to the opposite field. I don't think he's ever hit one that looked just like that. His 28th, and the Rays have a 6-2 lead.
0: 620 WDAE, his 28th, tied for 4th most in Major League Baseball. Rays would go on to win 7-2. Caminero's 12th homer in his last 15 games, the most home runs in a 15-game span in Rays history, most by any player in a 15-game stretch since Aaron Judge back in 2022. 55th win for the Rays this season, tying their second most before the All-Star break in franchise history, had 55 in 2008. When they went on to reach the World Series. The Tigers taking on the Phillies, looking to stay red hot. James Outman adding on in the 6th.
2: Outman, fly ball to the gap in right center. This will split the outfielders to the wall. 2 more runs for the Tigers. Valencian, McKinstry pumping the arms, heading home. On to third goes Outman. Tigers have exploded here in the 6th and lead it 6-2.
0: Call from 97.1, the ticket. Tigers riding a 5-run 6th to their 6th straight win, 10-2 over the Phillies. It's their longest winning streak this season. Pitching has gotten back on track. Jack Flaherty with another strong outing. 6 innings, 2 earned, 6 Ks. Has a 2.12 ERA over his last 6 starts. Had a 5.81 ERA in his first dozen this season. All of a sudden, Tigers just 3 games out of a wild card spot after that brutal beginning to the year. Felt like Detroit was destined to sell and maybe explore a trade of Tarek Skubal at the deadline. Athletic senior writer Andy McCullough thinking it'll be a down-to-the-wire decision.
4: They seem to be completely dead in the water, but they've, you know, won 5 in a row, I think, like 8 of their last 10, 8 of their last 11, something like that. You know, they know their division is not particularly strong. And, you know, there might be a case to be made that you want to try and maximize Tarek Skubal.
0: Their division is not particularly strong. The Guardians on top of it right now, taking their talents to South Beach. Chase DeLauder, how's this for a decision?
5: The 2-2 swung on and lifted high and deep. Right center field. Home run, DeLauder.
6: He knew he got all of that one. That's a deep part of this ballpark. He stood and looked at the Cleveland dugout while that ball was going way into the seats.
0: WTAM 1100, DeLauder go-ahead two-run shot, his 3rd home run in his last 5 games. Only hit 3 homers from March 29th through July 4th. The Guardians hang on to win it 3 5-2. Parker Messick, 6 innings, 1 earned, allowed just 1 hit, took a no-hit bid into the 6th inning. Guardians' 12th win this season when scoring 3 or fewer runs. That's tied for the 3rd most in the majors behind the Mariners and the Phillies. Marlins' 3rd loss in 16 home games since the beginning of June. Every other team has at least 5 home losses over that span. Reds and Cubs, Cincy pitching was great. J.J. Bleda taking care of the offense with a 2-run homer. Ellie De La Cruz adding a 2-run shot as well. Second player in Major League history with 150 steals and 75 homers in his first 4 Major League seasons as the Reds get a win. Up next are half-hour headlines, latest from the World Cup quarters. 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
7: Of Unsportsmanlike with Chris Canty, Michelle Smallman, and me, Evan Cohen. 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
5: Played by Senna Lammens in a goal replacing Thibaut Courtois. Disappointing end for Belgium after rolling the U.S. on Monday. ESPN soccer analyst Hercules Gomez says Belgium was a different team in the quarters.
6: This wasn't the same Belgium team that splashed and really humiliated the U.S. men's national team. It was a much more conservative and very defensive Belgian team that made it ugly. And you saw a Spanish national team that slowly but surely has crept into this tournament. Listen, this isn't the same Spanish national team that we're accustomed to. The Spanish national team we're accustomed to looks much more like the French national team that has been just demolishing, teams all over the place. This team is death by a thousand cuts. It's possession, it's passing, it's circulation of the ball, and it's capitalizing on your moments. And again, it's another substitution, another late goal that's the winner here. But the story is what Belgium didn't do. And Thibaut Courtois, their goalie, coming out injured, to only have the backup goalie come in and cough up that play in the very next one was very difficult then for to probably see.
5: Yeah, no doubt a tough break sets up a semifinal showdown between Spain and France in Arlington on Tuesday. ESPN soccer analyst Frank LaBeouf not in love with Spain's chances against France.
7: Let's say I give a 40% chance for
8: 60-40?
7: For Spain. Yeah. 60-40, yeah. Because they are the two favorites. And they always say that it's a final before the final. Mm-hmm. For sure. They are the two best team in the world right now. And there would be a contest. And that would be at the best at the moment, at the time, who's going to win. But they can win. But right now, from what we have seen, of course, France is favorite.
5: Yeah, LaBeouf thinking the best two teams in the tournament meeting in the semis. Hercules Gomez agrees.
6: Spain-France should be a final. The problem is you got a little guy named Messi on the other side, and you got the English national team that's been saying it's coming home for about almost 70 years. But these two, in terms of star power, they have it all. I could go down the list of how deep France is, and it still wouldn't do it justice or tell the whole story of how good this team is. And we've not seen Lamine Yamal, the teenage sensation, explode with the Spanish national team. Many think he will do it against Spain. Many are hoping he can do it against Spain. And if they do, if we get the best Lamine, the best Spain, we're in for a treat because we've seen the very best of France. And that is scary.
5: Yeah, see if Yamal and some of those pre-match comments can get everybody going on the Spain side. Looking ahead to Saturday, the action starting in Miami. Norway's first major tournament quarterfinal taking on England, making their 11th QF appearance. Two top flight forwards with Norway's Erling Haaland and England's Harry Kane. ESPN soccer analyst Craig Burley on the matchup.
9: I'm looking for how England are in terms of their fitness, their sharpness, and how tired they are after that, I've got to say, heroic defensive performance in the Azteca in Mexico at altitude with a man sent off, I think, in around 50 minutes. So they played the bulk of the second half, England, with 10 men. Harry Kane was interviewed, Kevin, after the game. He could barely speak. I mean, literally, he could barely speak. Now, I don't know if that was because he was screaming at his teammates or because he was so tired. So England have to be more fatigued than Norway. They're playing in Miami at 5 o'clock. Mm-hmm. It's going to be boiling hot.
10: Yeah.
9: So fitness is going to come into this.
5: England has been to the quarterfinal. Norway has not. Unfamiliar territory. Hercules Gomez thinking that the Three Lions might get the best of this matchup.
6: We're going to see the English national team, and we're going to see the Norwegian national team and their fans in South Beach, in Miami, Florida, melting under the sun. I think because of the weather conditions, because of the stages we're in right now, we're going to see offensive firepower because of errors and mistakes, but we're going to see goals.

0: Analyst Nadim Anuwe thinking Argentina might be ripe for an upset.
1: Based on what I've seen from Argentina so far, scraping through against Cape Verde and scraping through in some ways against Egypt, you could possibly say that there's potential for trouble against Switzerland. Whether or not Switzerland has that sort of like X factor to go and like be really aggressive against that Argentinian side, I'm not 100% sure, but Argentina could have and probably should have looked a bit better by now. So, you know, that's going to be interesting in itself, but I believe if Argentina play the way that they've played in their last two games, I think the surprise comes with Switzerland defeating them.
0: Argentina captain Leo Messi has scored in a FIFA World Cup record 9 consecutive appearances, 6 straight in the World Cup knockout stage. With a goal on Saturday, Messi would become the first man in 56 years to score 9-plus goals in a FIFA World Cup. ESPN's Hercules Gomez thinking he'll be the difference against Switzerland.
2: They should have retired in Qatar. It should have been a swan song. It should have been a mic drop. I finally got the World Cup I was looking for. I'm 35 years of age. I'm riding off into the sunset. And here we are 4 years later, and he's 39, and he's doing just as well. He's scoring even more goals. He's got 8 goals right now. He's leading the Golden Boot race. And I can't tell you within good reason that he definitely won't play 4 years from now when he'll be 43 years old. I don't care how much Argentina has struggled. To come from behind wins. 2 times where they had to weather the storm in the last 2 games and they came out on top, and it's Messi. Messi is the reason. The Swiss team, they're happy to be here. It's the first time in their history they've reached the quarterfinals when not at home. So they will be happy to be here, and they're on house money. But I don't see a scenario with this Messi and the way he's playing where they somehow don't find a way. And I think that's the key here. I think Argentina's going to suffer because Switzerland's a complicated team, but I think Messi finds a way.
0: Argentina won both of the previous World Cup games against Switzerland, most recently in 2014 in the round of 16. PTI's Frank Isola and Pablo Torre breaking down all the Saturday excitement.
3: All right, Pablo, a couple of more quarterfinal matches at the World Cup. Who are you more excited to watch? Messi, Haaland, or Kane?
4: I'm going Haaland, and I want to give just a tip of the cap to Messi, obviously, because he's probably the greatest who's ever done it. But I love the fact that somehow America has fallen in love with a guy who looks like he's in, like, the Norwegian super soldier program, but is adorable at the same time and also just a relentless goal scorer, obviously. When I watch Haaland, I see a little bit of Messi, actually, in him. He kind of pads around, moves very slowly, yeah. But then he sticks his neck out, his giant head with his unicorn tail of a ponytail in the back, and he does things that are incredible at age 25. So the potential of him and the likability of him, it kind of feels like I need to be there to make sure I fully enjoy it as much as Messi is maybe, you know, this is the last we're going to see of him.
3: Yeah, and it feels like Argentina's been hanging on by a thread. Cape Verde could have beaten them. Obviously, against Egypt, they were down 2 goals, and then they scored the 3 in 11 minutes to win that. And every time that Messi plays at 39 years old, you know, it could be his last ever World Cup game. But I think you're right about that game that'll take place in Miami between Harry Kane and Erling Haaland, Norway, England. Erling Haaland plays for Man City, so he knows a lot of players on the England team. In fact, one of the center backs that'll be marking him is Mark Gahey. So that'll be a really interesting matchup. But I think you're right about Haaland. I think he's done a lot for soccer in this country, because I do think the fans have fallen in love with him. He's been all over social media. And I've said it before, when you think about LeBron in his prime, that's the way Erling Haaland is. He's a man among boys, and he just waits for those moments. I was lucky enough to be at MetLife Stadium on Sunday and watch him score the 2 goals against Brazil. Mm. And he's just, and when he scored that second one, he just stood there and said, "That's right, that's what I do. I score goals." Harry Kane is terrific. He plays a little bit more in the midfield. Haaland is the best striker in the world. He's the most dominant player. That's why I always thought Norway can make a run, just because they have the most dominant player in the sport on their team.
4: Yeah, also, he showed up at Katz's Deli the other day.
3: That's right.
4: And held, you know, held the pastrami like Thor's hammer, which I also respect. But that is it, I suppose. I'm getting hungry, so we're done. Back to you.
0: Thor's hammer, England, Norway, Argentina, Switzerland playing for a trip to the World Cup semis. The ESPN Radio ESPYs auction is back for the first time since 2020. 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
1: James free throw line. James fade jumper. Good! NBA history in Los Angeles. LeBron James, a record that had stood for almost four decades, now belongs to the King. 38,389 points and climbing.
0: SportsCenter all night here on ESPN Radio, the ESPN app, Sirius XM Channel 80, ESPN Radio, presented by Progressive Insurance. Yeah, 41 years old, entering year 23, still dominating the free agent conversation. Saw something really good on X earlier today, talking LeBron still being the prize of free agency 16 years after the decision. When you look back at that free agent period, had LeBron and Bosch going to Miami, but the next best free agent, Carlos Boozer, ended up with the Bulls. His son now in the league. So is LeBron's, I guess, but it's still pretty amazing. Longtime agent and Clutch Sports CEO Rich Paul running point on LeBron's last free agency, talking to NBA Today about the Kings timeline.
2: I think there's a there's communication from players directly to him, and obviously I handle it from an organization perspective, but look, I think it's admirable the way he sought after today, and it's a testament to his hard work, and so we're taking this thing very seriously, but at the same time, we're having fun. I think it's great for the fans, but, you know, this is something that it's his decision, and he's earned the right to make whatever decision he wants, and so I just tell him, take your time, and whenever you're ready, just let me know.
0: And lots of attention. ESPN Radio's Harry Douglas says it's LeBron still wielding his power.
3: The luxury of being LeBron, and because you have four championships attached to your name, because you are still the face of the NBA. Yes, as I said it, LeBron James is still the face of the NBA. When you have an opportunity to have power and you can have people eating at the palm of your hands, man, that's a powerful thing. And right now, I would say LeBron James, he has that power, and he has these organizations eating at the palm of his hands as.
0: Okay, but where is he going? Been a lot of thought that LeBron's heading back to Cleveland. Also, some talk he could return to Miami. ESPN Radio's Jonathan Zaslow making his Heat pitch.
4: You know our organization, all right? You know our front office. They're the exact same guys in 2014 when you left that are here now 12 years later. So you know all of them. You know that there's stability in this organization. I get blindsided by anything kooky. You know the head coach. Matter of fact, the head coach, he's the new head coach of Team USA Basketball. He was an assistant with Team USA Basketball. So you've been around Spo recently. You got a great respect and a great relationship with him. You don't know the head coaches of these other teams. You've never played for those head coaches. How about you get to slide right in and play next to Bam and Giannis, which is very important, LeBron, because at your age now, not that you can't defend anymore, but you don't want to have to defend for 48 minutes. Well, that includes not pounding down low against big guys. You got Bam, you got Giannis. They do the pounding.
0: Would be an intriguing fit. ESPN senior NBA writer Brian Windhorst says nobody really knows where LeBron is leaning.
5: I just want you to know that I'm hearing stuff in other cities, too. I'm not going to say who, but I had somebody on the phone with me today that I consider a good source who was swearing it's a done deal in another city a couple hours ago, okay? Mm-hmm. And so I am being very, very cautious. Right now, it's too scattered. I also know how LeBron has operated. They have kept their circle very tight. I understand that you can point to cupcakes and whatnot and say, no, people knew. I'm hearing rumors all day long, and all of them make some level of sense, and all of them make some level of not sense. But I'm just telling you, Cleveland is not the only place where there are rumors.
0: Yeah, Windhorst joining ESPN Cleveland. ESPN senior writer Andre Snelling's thinking that the Sixers don't make a ton of sense as a potential fit.
6: I don't know that LeBron wants to go to another of Kobe's cities. You know, he just finished a time with the Lakers, and it seemed like he never really got the love in L.A.
7: Right.
6: Because that was still Kobe's town.
7: Yeah.
6: And I saw somebody walking around Vegas today with the Lower Merion jersey, Kobe Bryant jersey.
7: Yep.
6: You know, people don't associate Philly with Kobe, but I don't know if LeBron wants to do that again. And just the fit with the 76ers, it looks funny to me.
0: Yeah, other offseason storylines across the NBA, including the holdup on the Kawhi Leonard trade. The Raptors-Clippers deal sending Leonard to Toronto will not be completed until the NBA investigation into whether the Clippers circumvented the salary cap is over. League saying no firm timeline has been given on an end to the investigation, but they hope to have it wrapped up over the next few weeks. ESPN's Brian Windhorst says the Clippers still really want to do this trade with Toronto.
8: Well, let's be 100% clear. The Clippers still want to do this trade badly. They're getting a whole bunch of draft capital in this deal. The Raptors, in their statement yesterday, said they were eager. They want this trade to happen. But if Kawhi Leonard faces a real penalty here, we could see the trade terms reopened. And I think that's what the Raptors are trying to protect themselves. But first, on a certain level, they're protecting themselves from the unknown.
0: Yeah, always have to be wary of Uncle Dennis. A lot of stuff going on over there in L.A. and across into Toronto. Coming up, volume up for Top Sound and more from Friday on the Diamond and the Hardwood. 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
0: Number 5.
1: All set for some Friday Top Sound. The Tigers doing damage in the 6th. James Outman adding on 97.1 The Ticket.
3: Outman fly ball to the gap in right center. This will split the outfielders to the wall. Two more runs for the Tigers. Valencian, McKinstry popping the arms, heading home. On to third goes Outman. Tigers have exploded here in the 6th and lead it 6-2.
0: Number 4.
1: Junior Kevin Arrow's tear continues at the Trop on 620 WDAE.
4: Swinging a fly ball down the right field line towards the pole. Fair or foul? We're watching it, and it's gone! Junior Kevin Arrow watched it himself at the batter's circle. Just now he goes into his home run trot. A two-run shot to the opposite field. I don't think he's ever hit one that looked just like that. His 28th, and the Rays have a 6-2 lead.
0: Number 3.
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5: 3-2 pitch on the way. Siegler swings and he clobbers one deep down the line and left, tailing toward the pole. It is gone! Two-run shot, Anthony Siegler. And the Red Sox add insurance. It's 4-1 in the 7th.
0: Number 2.
1: Took a while in D.C. for Yankees Nats around the range as Chisholm made it worth the wait in the 9th on the YES Network.
6: High fly ball, deep right field, Wood back, track, wall, see ya! A big two-run home run for Chisholm, and the Yankees retake the lead. They're up 4-3.
0: Number 1.
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7: Mason Barnett pitches. Swinging a ground ball, fair. Right field corner. Benintendi scores. Peters on his way to third. Here's the throw. Safe. He's hit for the cycle. Can you believe it?
1: Yeah, what a night for Tristan Peters out of the 9th spot for the White Sox. Some really good finishes in baseball on Friday night. Get to the WNBA. Big night for Paige Beckers in a 108-95 Wings win over the Tempo. Beckers had 34 wings, improving to 15-8. The Sparks take down the Sky 102-87. Nneka Ogwumike had 25 and 12 boards. Sparks within a game of 500. Valkyrie 79, Suns 64. Veronica Burton had 17 and 6 assists. Golden State 17 and 7. Up next, World Cup semis are set on one side of the bracket. 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
19: 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Braden, good afternoon. 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
1: 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Nick DeLuca here with you, rolling into the middle of July, closing in on the All-Star break in baseball. Never a dull moment in the NBA offseason. Summer League underway, Wimbledon heading toward its end. But I have to start with the World Cup quarterfinal action continuing on Friday. If you're a U.S. national team fan, this was the match you were supposed to be and never really got that close. Belgium getting past the Americans on Monday to set up a showdown with Spain in Inglewood, looking to reach the semis for the first time. Their third place finish in 2018, the last time they had gone this far. Spain hadn't been to the semis since 2010 when they won the whole darn thing. Didn't take all that long to start the scoring. Fabian Ruiz finding a rebound and finding the back of the net in the 30th minute. That was after an initial save by goalkeeper Thibaut Courtois. More on him in a minute. Didn't take Belgium long to equalize, and if you were rooting for the U.S. on Monday, you know the name, Charles de Ketelaar, scoring just 11 minutes later, his third goal of the World Cup, all coming in a span of 112 minutes. He scored three goals all year in Serie A in 2,100 minutes over in Italy. Ended a Spain streak of 649 minutes without allowing a goal after opening the World Cup with five straight shutouts, even at one. Well into the second half, then, Belgian goalie Thibaut Courtois had to exit in the 71st minute with a thigh injury, so Real Madrid's goalie out, Manchester United's goalie in, and Senna-Lamens, and it did not go well. Critical misplay in the 88th minute, and Mikel Merino was there to pounce, scoring his second World Cup goal off the bench. Spain would hang on 2-1 to advance to their first semifinal in 16 years. ESPN soccer analyst Craig Burley on a match with plenty of twists and turns.
2: Belgium actually were very resolute in their game plan, and only Thibaut Courtois, the best, arguably the best goalkeeper in the world, had to be substituted injured. Lamens comes on, the Manchester United goalkeeper, who's been brilliant for Man United, but he makes a big mistake. We're seeing Spain take the lead here through Fabian Ruiz. They've got a lot of choices, but this was a big mistake late on that led the substitute Mikel Merino to come on and score again and really win the match. So that was a huge mistake from a Belgian point of view. Their big game obviously was the win over the US, which was a little bit of a surprise, it has to be said, but I never felt they could beat this Spanish side. They did not. But Spain, Kevin, they haven't really got going yet. They're kind of in second gear, and I'm waiting to see what they're going to bring to the table.
1: Spain's Lamine Yamal named the man of the match at a game-high 12 touches in the opponent's box. No other player had more than four, had a game-high six shots. No other player had more than two. ESPN soccer analyst Frank LaBeouf on Yamal meeting the moment.
17: He's a young player and he's really talented, but I didn't see him today. I barely saw him. He was good.
2: The first half, he had some good.
17: Well, on the first pass,
2: he had some really good
17: pass
2: touches.
17: That they gave to Pedro Porro on the Spanish goal was great, but it's not enough. Well, and he has all the excuses he needs because he was injured and he tries to get back into the best shape. But really, that's not the Lamine Yamal that I have known, and I'm still expecting much more. We want to see more. Yes, he's a young, fantastic kid who has all the tools to become one of the greatest in the world, but we didn't see that right now.
1: Harsh critic there. Spain extending its overall unbeaten streak to 36 matches, setting a Spanish record for the longest unbeaten streak in country history. Had previously gone unbeaten in 35 straight twice from 07 to 09 and more recently from 2018 to 2021. Next up, France on Tuesday in Arlington. Craig Burley thinking Spain will have to raise their game to get by France.
2: But once again, we're left wanting a bit more from this Spanish side, wanting a bit more from Lamine Yamal. Yeah, he's got some great substitutes, he's got some great choices. He played Fabian Ruiz today, he could play Pedri, he could play Dani Olmo, which he did. He could play Mikel Merino from the start, who's been effective again. So he's got, De La Fuente's got a lot of choices. But once again, I would call it a little bit of a labouring Spanish display. Now, if it is the French, when they meet the French, in the semi-final, they're going to have to up their game big time. They can have all the ball they want.
22: Sure.
2: They can have all the ball they want. But if they don't do enough with it in the final third to punish this French team, they will get punished at the other end.
1: Burley and LaBeouf on ESPN FC. France, the last team to win a World Cup knockout stage match against Spain. That was the round of 16 back in 2006. Spain has won three of the last four knockout stage matches between the two countries in UEFA play. And if you want a little bulletin board material, Lamine Yamal saying post-match, France should fear us in the semifinal. 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Nick DeLucchi here with you. You know, you think it's the NBA offseason. Summer league getting going, not a ton happening, but this league, and it never disappoints. One of the biggest moves of the offseason to this point, Giannis being traded by the Bucks to the Heat for a package including Tyler Hero. Let's just say Hero isn't leaving South Beach on the best of terms with former teammate Bam Adebayo, the two getting into a physical altercation on Friday morning that saw Bam strike Hero in the head area at a practice court in a Las Vegas hotel, all stemming from Adebayo approaching Hero about critical social media comments that he made after being dealt to Milwaukee. ESPN senior NBA insider Shams Charania making Joe Tessitore proud with a full fight breakdown.
3: Now former Miami Heat teammates Bam Adebayo and Tyler Hero got into a physical altercation on Friday morning here in Las Vegas. Sources tell me that Bam Adebayo struck Tyler Hero in the face area as they were walking off the practice court at a Las Vegas hotel. This happened when Bam Adebayo, I'm told, approached Tyler Hero about comments that Hero made on social media critiquing Bam after Hero was traded from Miami to Milwaukee over the last couple of weeks. And they were teammates for 7 years together. And we know over the last couple years, Hero's name has been in trade talks. But after some social media comments, Bam Adebayo, I'm told, approached Tyler Hero on it. That's when they got into a confrontation, a back and forth that culminated in Bam Adebayo striking Tyler Hero.
1: Yeah, no love lost. Hero, sitting courtside for the Heat Bucks Summer League game, joined the NBA on Prime broadcast before news of the altercation broke.
4: It's all love. It's all love in Miami. I've seen a couple of the guys and coaching staff, Chris Quinn, Spo, the front office guys. We're all good in Miami, and it's just the opportunity for both sides to reset, get a fresh start, and we're both, super happy for this.
1: Obviously, the story of the day in the NBA, ESPN NBA reporter Jamal Collier on the stir that it caused at Summer League.
22: Just pretty surreal because he is sitting on the sideline as everybody's sort of getting the notification, looking at their phones. I will say his hat looked a little dirty, so I'm not sure if that hat got knocked off or fell on the ground or such. But, just a really surreal environment, and he was ushered out of the building and walked out without any comment pretty quickly. Just a crazy environment here, and what's been a fun first couple days here.
1: Yeah, after Hero was traded to Milwaukee, there were screenshots shared online of an Instagram DM with a fan questioning if Bam's defensive effort on a nightly basis was worthy of making $60 million a year. In fairness, he has been named to the All-Defensive Second Team 5 times, including last season. Victor Wembanyama headlining the All-Defensive Team this year, by the way, signing a 5-year, 252 max rookie scale extension on Friday. Decided on the 25% max instead of the 30% super max. Escalators to $303 million could potentially save the Spurs roughly $50 million over the next 5 years. Third largest rookie extension in NBA history. Not a bad way to start your weekend. Wimbledon action on Friday. Two of the best in the game right now, defending champ Jannik Sinner, taking on Novak Djokovic for a spot in the men's final. Familiar territory for both. Sinner had his A game on Friday.
23: Game. And that will do it. Sinner. 3 sets to love. 6-4, 6-4, 6-4.
24: He's always been a really gracious loser, I gotta say.
25: Mutual respect there, but
24: absolutely.
25: Jannik Sinner, superb, just sweeps aside Djokovic and steps back into a Wimbledon final.
1: 6-4, 6-4, 6-4. Sinner joining Andy Roddick is the only two players with a winning record against the 24-time major champ Novak on falling short.
26: He was just a level. Or more better than I was, and I was just not sharp enough, not reactive enough, not balanced enough to play him, and that's it. There's not much I could do on the court. He was the dominant force, and you just have to hand it to him and say congrats, and he well done.
1: Yeah, Sinner on a roll right now, has won 17 straight sets dating back to the first round. Will match up with Daniil Medvedev in the final. He's won 10 matches against Medvedev in his career, tied for the second most against any opponent, looking to go back-to-back at Wimbledon. Already defended his title at the Australian Open, would be the fifth man in the Open era since 1968 to successfully defend titles at two different majors before turning 25. Women's final coming up at 11 Eastern today on ESPN. Karolina Muchova and Linda Noskova opening up the weekend in Major League Baseball as well. Start on the south side of Chicago. The White Sox have been one of baseball's biggest surprises this season, and it turned into another special night.
5: Peters hits a high deep drive out in the right center field, way back there. She's got to go. A two-run homer, Tristan Peters. It's 6-1.
1: Okay, so Tristan Peters leaves the yard, then he finds a corner.
5: Mason Barnett pitches. Swinging a ground ball, fair. Right field corner. Benintendi scores. Peters on his way to third. Here's the throw. Safe. He's hit for the cycle.
1: Both those calls from ESPN 1000. Peters doubled in the third, had an RBI single in the fifth, and two hits in an eight-run seventh. A two-run homer and the RBI triple became the seventh White Sox player to hit for the cycle in the first since Jose Abreu back in 2017. He's the fifth player since 1900 to hit for the cycle from the nine spot in the order. Mentioned the White Sox scored eight runs in the seventh inning. It's their third inning this season with eight or more runs, tied for the most in the majors with the Dodgers. Before this season, had not scored eight runs in an inning in 3 years. Sean Burke, with another great start, allowed just one run in seven innings, struck out nine. Hard to find a team hotter than the Boston Red Sox. About the only thing that could get in their way right now, well, it was the team playing. Sox finishing up their series in Chicago on Thursday. Spent over 24 hours waiting to take off because of mechanical issues. Finally made it to Queens to open their series with the Mets around 5 Eastern. 2 hours before scheduled first pitch, start time pushed back around 35 minutes. Some travel ball stuff, what they call a show and go, didn't look jet lagged on the field.
6: 3-2 pitch on the way. Siegler swings and he clobbers one deep down the line and left, tailing toward the pole. It is gone! Two-run shot, Anthony Siegler. And the Red Sox add insurance. It's 4-1 in the seventh.
1: That call from WEEI 93.7 FM. Siegler home run, the big blow in a 6-2 win. Red Sox seven-game winning streak, the longest active in the majors, all coming on the road. It's the first time the Red Sox have won seven straight road games since September of 2016. Sonny Gray outstanding. Six innings, allowed one earned, three strikeouts. He's pitched to a 1.03 ERA in his last four starts. That's three earned in his last 26 and a third innings pitch. The Red Sox making up some ground, putting themselves back in the conversation for the postseason. White Sox are right there as well. The Sox are looking really good so far this summer. Coming up, more from a busy day around Major League Baseball. This is SportsCenter All Night here on ESPN Radio.
0: 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Power surge is detected in Philadelphia. It's the 2026 Home Run Derby with a new format. 20 swings in round one, 15 in round two in the finals. Home on your last swing, you keep launching.
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1: 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Lots going on Friday in Major League Baseball. The Yankees and the Nationals waiting out the rain in D.C. Down to their last three outs, Jazz Chisholm flipping the script for the Yankees.
32: High fly ball, deep right field. Wood back, track, wall, see ya! A big two-run home run for Chisholm, and the Yankees retake the lead. They're up 4-3.
1: Call from the Yes Network, 5-3 your final. Yankees had lost 20 straight games when trailing in the ninth inning or later, the third longest active drought in the American League. It's their first win when trailing in the ninth since May 25th. They won back-to-back games overall for the first time since June 23rd and 24th. There's been a struggle for the Yankees to begin July. Ben Rice going deep again, his fifth homer in his last five games, 29 homers this season, most before the All-Star break by a Yankees lefty since Roger Maris in 1961. The D-backs and the Dodgers in L.A., Shohei Ohtani ready from the jump.
33: Third base side of the rubber, the wind and the pitch, and Ohtani hits one in the air to left, a long way. Gurriel back to the wall, it's gone! A leadoff home run for Ohtani! The 32nd career leadoff home run, and his 26th with the Dodgers, his 8th this year.
1: AM 570 LA Sports, 8th leadoff homer for Ohtani ties James Wood for the most in Major League Baseball. Shohei dealing with some knee inflammation, deciding not to participate in the All-Star game. Got off to a good start, didn't last against the D-backs.
2: Tawa swings and drives one deep to left center field. That one is way back and long gone. Tim Tawa gives the D-backs a 4-2 lead with his second blast of the year.
1: Arizona Sports 98.7 FM, D-backs 9, Dodgers 3. The final, Eduardo Rodriguez, 6 innings, 2 earned with 5 strikeouts. His fifth straight start of 6 innings and 2 or fewer runs allowed. It's the longest active streak in Major League Baseball. Dodgers have lost 3 of 5 after their 3-game winning streak. Rays playing some really good baseball, hosting the Mariners at the Trop. Junior Caminero at it again, with some strength the opposite way.
3: Swinging a fly ball down the right field line towards the pole. Fair or foul? We're watching it, and it's gone! Junior Caminero watched it himself at the batter's circle. Just now he goes into his home run trot. A two-run shot to the opposite field. I don't think he's ever hit one that looked just like that. His 28th, and the Rays have a 6-2 lead.
1: 620 WDAE, his 28th, tied for fourth most in Major League Baseball. Rays would go on to win 7-2. Caminero's 12th homer in his last 15 games, the most home runs in a 15-game span in Rays history, most by any player in a 15-game stretch since Aaron Judge back in 2022. 55th win for the Rays this season, tying their second most before the All-Star break in franchise history at 55 in 2008. When they went on to reach the World Series. The Tigers taking on the Phillies, looking to stay red hot. James Outman adding on in the sixth.
2: Outman, fly ball to the gap in right center. This will split the outfielders to the wall. Two more runs for the Tigers. Valencian, McKinstry popping the arms, heading home. On to third goes Outman. Tigers have exploded here in the sixth and lead it 6-2.
1: Call from 97.1 The Ticket. Tigers riding a 5-run 6 to their 6th straight win, 10-2 over the Phillies. It's their longest winning streak this season. Pitching has gotten back on track. Jack Flaherty with another strong outing. 6 innings, 2 earned, 6 Ks. Has a 2.12 ERA over his last 6 starts. Had a 5.81 ERA in his first dozen this season. All of a sudden, Tigers just 3 games out of a wild card spot after that brutal beginning to the year. Felt like Detroit was destined to sell and maybe explore a trade of Tarek Skubal at the deadline. Athletic senior writer Andy McCullough thinking it'll be a down-to-the-wire decision.
4: They seem to be completely dead in the water, but they've, you know, won 5 in a row, I think, like 8 of their last 10, 8 of their last 11, something like that. You know, they know their division is not particularly strong. And, you know, there might be a case to be made that you want to try and maximize Tarek Skubal.
1: Division is not particularly strong. The Guardians on top of it right now, taking their talents to South Beach. Chase DeLauder, how's this for a decision?
5: The 2-2 swung on and lifted high and deep. Right center field. Home run, DeLauder.
16: He knew he got all of that one. That's a deep part of this ballpark. He stood and looked at the Cleveland dugout while that ball was going way into the seats.
1: WTAM 1100, DeLauder go-ahead two-run shot, his third home run in his last 5 games, only hit 3 homers from March 29th through July 4th. The Guardians hang on to win it 3-2. Parker Messick, 6 innings, 1 earned, allowed just 1 hit, took a no-hit bid into the 6th inning. Guardians' 12th win this season when scoring 3 or fewer runs. That's tied for the 3rd most in the majors behind the Mariners and the Phillies. Marlins' 3rd loss in 16 home games since the beginning of June. Every other team has at least 5 home losses over that span. Reds and Cubs, Cincy pitching was great. J.J. Bleda taking care of the offense with a 2-run homer. Ellie De La Cruz adding a 2-run shot as well. Second player in Major League history with 150 steals and 75 homers in his first 4 Major League seasons as the Reds get a win. Up next are half-hour headlines, latest from the World Cup quarters. 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
35: 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Brayden joined us over on Cafe 104.1 this morning. And now he's joining us here live in the Zone. Brayden, good afternoon. Nice to talk to you again today.
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1: Tournament, listen, this isn't the same Spanish national team that we're accustomed to. The Spanish national team we're accustomed to looks much more like the French national team that has been just demolishing, teams all over the place. This team is death by a thousand cuts. It's possession, it's passing, it's circulation of the ball, and it's capitalizing on your moments. And again, it's another substitution, another late goal that's the winner here. But the story is what Belgium didn't do. And Thibaut Courtois, their goalie, coming out injured, to only have the backup goalie come in and cough up that play in the very next one was very difficult then for to probably see.
2: Yeah, no doubt a tough break sets up a semifinal showdown between Spain and France in Arlington on Tuesday. ESPN soccer analyst Frank LaBeouf not in love with Spain's chances against France.
3: Let's say I give a 40% chance for 60-40? Spain. Yeah, 60-40, yeah. Because they are the two favorites. And I always say that it's a final before the final, for sure. They are the two best team in the world right now, and there would be a contest, and that would be at the best at the moment, at the time, who's going to win, but they can win. But right now, from what we have seen, of course, France is favorite.
2: Yeah, LaBeouf thinking the best two teams in the tournament meeting in the semis. Hercules Gomez agrees.
1: Spain-France should be a final. The problem is you got a little guy named Messi on the other side, and you got the English national team that's been saying it's coming home for about almost 70 years. But these two, in terms of star power, they have it all. I could go down the list of how deep France is, and it still wouldn't do it justice or tell the whole story of how good this team is. And we've not seen Lamine Yamal, the teenage sensation, explode with the Spanish national team. Many think he will do it against Spain. Many are hoping he can do it against Spain. And if they do, if we get the best Lamine, the best Spain, we're in for a treat because we've seen the very best of France. And that is scary.
2: Yeah, see if Yamal and some of those pre-match comments can get everybody going on the Spain side. Looking ahead to Saturday, the action starting in Miami. Norway's first major tournament quarterfinal, taking on England, making their 11th QF appearance. Two top flight forwards with Norway's Erling Haaland and England's Harry Kane. ESPN soccer analyst Craig Burley on the matchup.
4: I'm looking for how England are in terms of their fitness, their sharpness, and how tired they are after that, I've got to say, heroic defensive performance in the Azteca in Mexico at altitude with a man sent off, I think, in around 50 minutes. So they played the bulk of the second half, England, with 10 men. Harry Kane was interviewed, Kevin, after the game. He could barely speak. I mean, literally, he could barely speak. Now, I don't know if that was because he was screaming at his teammates or because he was so tired. So England have to be more fatigued than Norway. They're playing in Miami at 5 o'clock. Mm-hmm. It's going to be boiling hot. Yeah. So fitness is going to come into this.
2: England has been to the quarterfinal. Norway has not. Unfamiliar territory. Hercules Gomez thinking that the three Lions might get the best of this matchup.
1: We're going to see the English national team, and we're going to see the Norwegian national team and their fans in South Beach, in Miami, Florida, melting under the sun. I think because of the weather conditions, because of the stages we're in right now, we're going to see offensive firepower because of errors and mistakes, but we're going to see goals. And I can't tell you in good faith that I know who the winner will be. My gut tells me England is just too much. But have you seen Erling Haaland? He is a freak of nature. He's just an athletic beast, and he is relentless in front of goal. If you let this guy feast, he will feast. But my gut says England is too much. They played the Mexican national team in Estadio Azteca, which is altitude, smog, which is a crazy combination and a crazy atmosphere, and they came out on top with 10 men. Overcoming something like that is a turning point for any team. I think that may have been the turning point for this team.
2: Yeah, Haaland will feast both on and off the pitch. He eats like 6,000 calories a day. 7 goals in the 2026 FIFA World Cup, the most by a player in his debut World Cup since 1974. While Harry Kane enters the quarterfinals with 6 goals, 1 away from the record for most in the knockout stage in England history. Saturday's second match in Kansas City, defending champ Argentina facing Switzerland. Argentina looking for its first 6 match win games at the World Cup for the first time in team history.

0: in a FIFA World Cup. ESPN's Hercules Gomez thinking he'll be the difference against Switzerland.
1: They should have retired in Qatar. It should have been a swan song. It should have been a mic drop. I finally got the World Cup I was looking for. I'm 35 years of age. I'm riding off into the sunset. And here we are 4 years later, and he's 39, and he's doing just as well. He's scoring even more goals. He's got 8 goals right now. He's leading the Golden Boot race. And I can't tell you within good reason that he definitely won't play 4 years from now when he'll be 43 years old. I don't care how much Argentina has struggled. To come from behind wins. 2 times where they had to weather the storm in the last 2 games, and they came out on top, and it's Messi. Messi is the reason. The Swiss team, they're happy to be here. It's the first time in their history they've reached the quarterfinals when not at home. So they will be happy to be here, and they're on house money. But I don't see a scenario with this Messi and the way he's playing where they somehow don't find a way. And I think that's the key here. I think Argentina's going to suffer because Switzerland's a complicated team, but I think Messi finds a way.
0: Argentina won both of the previous World Cup games against Switzerland, most recently in 2014 in the round of 16. PTI's Frank Isola and Pablo Torre breaking down all the Saturday excitement.
2: All right, Pablo, a couple of more quarterfinal matches at the World Cup. Who are you more excited to watch? Messi, Haaland, or Kane?
3: I'm going Haaland, and I want to give just a tip of the cap to Messi, obviously, because he's probably the greatest who's ever done it. But I love the fact that somehow America has fallen in love with a guy who looks like he's in, like, the Norwegian super soldier program, but is adorable at the same time and also just a relentless goal scorer, obviously. When I watch Haaland, I see a little bit of Messi, actually, in him. He kind of pads around, moves very slowly, yeah. But then he sticks his neck out, his giant head with his unicorn tail of a ponytail in the back, and he does things that are incredible at age 25. So the potential of him and the likability of him, it kind of feels like I need to be there to make sure I fully enjoy it as much as Messi is maybe, you know, this is the last we're going to see of him.
2: Yeah, and it feels like Argentina's been hanging on by a thread. Cape Verde could have beaten them. Obviously, against Egypt, they were down 2 goals, and then they scored the 3 in 11 minutes to win that. And every time that Messi plays at 39 years old, you know, it could be his last ever World Cup game. But I think you're right about that game that'll take place in Miami between Harry Kane and Erling Haaland, Norway, England. Erling Haaland plays for Man City, so he knows a lot of players on the England team. In fact, one of the center backs that'll be marking him is Mark Gahey. So that'll be a really interesting matchup. But I think you're right about Haaland. I think he's done a lot for soccer in this country because I do think the fans have fallen in love with him. He's been all over social media. And I've said it before, when you think about LeBron in his prime, that's the way Erling Haaland is. He's a man among boys, and he just waits for those moments. I was lucky enough to be at MetLife Stadium on Sunday and watch him score the 2 goals against Brazil. And he's just, and when he scored that second, when he just stood there and said, that's right, that's what I do. I score goals. Harry Kane is terrific. He plays a little bit more in the midfield. Haaland is the best striker in the world. He's the most dominant player. That's why I always thought Norway can make a run, just because they have the most dominant player in the sport on their team.
3: Yeah, also, he showed up at Katz's Deli the other day.
2: That's right.
3: And held, you know, held good the pastrami like Thor's hammer, which I also respect. But that is it, I suppose. I'm getting hungry, so we're done. Back to you.
0: Thor's hammer, England, Norway, Argentina, Switzerland playing for a trip to the World Cup semis. 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
4: James free throw line. James fade. Jumper. Good! NBA history in Los Angeles. LeBron James, a record that had stood for almost 4 decades, now belongs to the King.

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1: Sports Center all night here on ESPN Radio, the ESPN app, SiriusXM Channel 80, ESPN Radio, presented by Progressive Insurance. Yeah, 41 years old, entering year 23, still dominating the free agent conversation. Saw something really good on X earlier today, talking LeBron still being the prize of free agency 16 years after the decision. When you look back at that free agent period, had LeBron and Bosch going to Miami, but the next best free agent, Carlos Boozer, ended up with the Bulls. His son now in the league. So is LeBron's, I guess, but it's still pretty amazing. Longtime agent and Clutch Sports CEO Rich Paul running point on LeBron's last free agency, talking to NBA Today about the King's timeline.
2: I think there's a there's communication from players directly to him, and obviously I handle it from an organization perspective, but look, I think it's admirable the way he sought after today, and it's a testament to his hard work, and so we're taking this thing very seriously, but at the same time, we're having fun. I think it's great for the fans, but, you know, this is something that it's his decision, and he's earned the right to make whatever decision he wants, and so I just tell him, take your time, and whenever you're ready, just let me know.
1: Yeah, lots of attention. ESPN Radio's Harry Douglas says it's LeBron still wielding his power.
3: The luxury of being LeBron, and because you have four championships attached to your name, because you are still the face of the NBA. Yes, Zaz, I said it. LeBron James is still the face of the NBA. When you have an opportunity to have power and you can have people eating at the palm of your hands, man, that's a powerful thing. And right now, I would say LeBron James, he has that power, and he has these organizations eating at the palm of his hands, as.
1: Okay, but where is he going? Been a lot of thought that LeBron's heading back to Cleveland. Also, some talk he could return to Miami. ESPN Radio's Jonathan Zaslow making his heat pitch.
4: You know our organization, all right? You know our front office. They're the exact same guys in 2014 when you left that are here now 12 years later. So you know all of them. You know that there's stability in this organization. I get blindsided by anything kooky. You know the head coach. Matter of fact, the head coach, he's the new head coach of Team USA Basketball. He was an assistant with Team USA Basketball. So you've been around Spo recently. You got a great respect and a great relationship with him. You don't know the head coaches of these other teams. You've never played for those head coaches. How about you get to slide right in and play next to Bam and Giannis, which is very important, LeBron, because at your age now, not that you can't defend anymore, but you don't want to have to defend for 48 minutes. Well, that includes not pounding down low against big guys. You got Bam, you got Giannis. They do the pounding.
1: Would be an intriguing fit. ESPN senior NBA writer Brian Windhorst says nobody really knows where LeBron is leaning.
5: I just want you to know that I'm hearing stuff in other cities, too. I'm not going to say who, but I had somebody on the phone with me today that I consider a good source who was swearing it's a done deal in another city a couple hours ago, okay? Mm-hmm. And so I am being very, very cautious. Right now, it's too scattered. I also know how LeBron has operated. They have kept their circle very tight. I understand that you can point to cupcakes and whatnot and say, no, people knew. I'm hearing rumors all day long, and all of them make some level of sense, and all of them make some level of not sense. But I'm just telling you, Cleveland is not the only place where there are rumors.
1: Yeah, Windhorst joining ESPN Cleveland. ESPN senior writer Andre Snelling's thinking that the Sixers don't make a ton of sense as a potential fit.
6: I don't know that LeBron wants to go to another of Kobe's cities. You know, he just finished a time with the Lakers, and it seemed like he never really got the love in L.A.
7: Right.
6: Because that was still Kobe's town.
7: Yeah.
6: And I saw somebody walking around Vegas today with the Lower Merion jersey, Kobe Bryant jersey.
7: Yep.
6: You know, people don't associate Philly with Kobe, but I don't know if LeBron wants to do that again. And just the fit with the 76ers, it looks funny to me.
1: Yeah, other offseason storylines across the NBA, including the holdup on the Kawhi Leonard trade. The Raptors-Clippers deal sending Leonard to Toronto will not be completed until the NBA investigation into whether the Clippers circumvented the salary cap is over. League saying no firm timeline has been given on an end to the investigation, but they hope to have it wrapped up over the next few weeks. ESPN's Brian Windhorst says the Clippers still really want to do this trade with Toronto.
7: Well, let's be 100% clear. The Clippers still want to do this trade badly. They're getting a whole bunch of draft capital in this deal. The Raptors, in their statement yesterday, said they were eager. They want this trade to happen. But if Kawhi Leonard faces a real penalty here, we could see the trade terms reopened. And I think that's what the Raptors are trying to protect themselves. But for, on a certain level, they're protecting themselves from the unknown.
1: Yeah, always have to be wary of Uncle Dennis. A lot of stuff going on over there in L.A. and across into Toronto. Coming up, volume up for Top Sound and more from Friday on the Diamond and the Hardwood. 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
18: There's a lot of different things that the NFL is trying to do. 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Is it the four corners of the earth?
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18: Corners.
20: There are no corners.
18: There are no corners.
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18: 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Unless you're a flat earther.
19: Unless you're a globist, then there's no corners, but...
18: 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I never understood that with flat earthers. Like, what happens when you get to the end of the earth?
21: Remember we had this discussion? What is the town that's on the edge?
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19: We are about to get just
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19: deluge of stay-in-your-lane content right now.
18: I know. I stay in my lane when I go around the globe.
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1: All set for some Friday Top Sound. The Tigers doing damage in the 6th. 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
3: Outman, fly ball to the gap in right center. This will split the outfielders to the wall. Two more runs for the Tigers. Valencian, McKinstry popping the arms, heading home. On to third goes Alvin. Tigers have exploded here in the 6th and lead it 6-2.
0: Number 4.
1: Junior Kevin Arrow's tear continues at the Trop on 620 WDAE.
4: Swinging a fly ball down the right field line towards the pole. Fair or foul? We're watching it, and it's gone. Junior Kevin Arrow watched it himself at the batter's circle. Just now he goes into his home run trot. A two-run shot to the opposite field. I don't think he's ever hit one that looked just like that. His 28th, and the Rays have a 6-2 lead.
0: Number 3.
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5: 3-2 pitch on the way. Siegler swings and he clobbers one deep down the line and left, tailing toward the pole. It is gone! Two-run shot, Anthony Siegler. And the Red Sox add insurance. It's 4-1 in the 7th.
0: Number 2.
1: Took a while in D.C. for Yankees Nats around the range as Chisholm made it worth the wait in the 9th on the YES Network.
6: 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A big two-run home run for Chisholm, and the Yankees retake the lead. They're up 4-3.
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7: Mason Barnett pitches. Swinging a ground ball, fair! Right field corner. Benintendi scores. Peters on his way to third! Here's the throw! Safe! He's hit for the cycle! Can you believe it?
1: Yeah, what a night for Tristan Peters out of the 9th spot for the White Sox. Some really good finishes in baseball on Friday night. Get to the WNBA. Big night for Paige Beckers in a 108-95 Wings win over the Tempo. Beckers had 34. The Wings improving to 15-8. The Sparks take down the Sky 102-87. Nneka Ogwumike had 25 and 12 boards. Sparks within a game of 500. Valkyries over the Sun 79-60. Veronica Burton, 17 points, 6 assists. Golden State now 17-7. That's a wrap for us on SportsCenter All Night here on ESPN Radio. Up next, Marty and McGee.
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7: 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Swinging a ground ball. Fair. Right field corner. Benintendi scores. Peters on his way to third. Here's the throw. Safe. He's hit for the cycle.
24: The call on ESPN 1000, Tristan Peters' cycle helps the White Sox win it 14-1. They stand a virtual tie atop the AL Central with Cleveland. The Guardians top the Marlins 3-2. Even a plane delay couldn't stop the Red Sox from winning their seventh in a row after getting into New York late. The Red Sox still beat the Mets 6-2. All seven of those wins, road victories in that winning streak. The Dodgers fell to the Diamondbacks 9-3. LA still leads second place Arizona by 13.5 games in the NL West. Cardinals winner over the Braves 2-1. Brewers and Pirates were rained out. They'll play two today. Game two can be heard on ESPN Radio with our coverage getting underway at 3:30 Eastern. At the World Cup quarterfinals today, it'll be Norway taking on England at 5 Eastern. Then at 9 Eastern, Argentina battles Switzerland. Spain advanced yesterday, setting up a semifinal matchup with France on Tuesday. This morning at Wimbledon will be an all-Czech women's final between Linda Noskova and Carolina Mukova. They'll get underway at 11 Eastern on ESPN. WNBA last night, the Valkyries over the Sun, 79-64.
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0: 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You can call us 888-SAY-ESPN. That's 888-379-3776. We got two guests today. Tommy Smith going to join us to keep talking about the World Cup, even though the United States is no longer in it. And we'll certainly discuss that with him. And Tyler Reddick, who is nominated for the best race car driver at the ESPYs next week. And I think that's a fair nomination.
1: What a wild time for old Tyler Reddick, dude.
0: Yeah.
1: Holy smokes, he won five races, I think, of the first nine. And now, buddy, he's hit everything but the pace car in the last month and a half. I mean, they have had everything go wrong you could have go wrong. Last weekend, they had a radiator just go, I've never seen oil pour out of a machine like that. And so, it's like the Jimmy McMurray said it to me in the green room last week during the race, law of averages. And but he's kept his head up, a phenomenal race driver, and they're going to be there at the end, man. They're fast, really fast. So well, they'll be around once the bad luck runs out.
0: Well, I'm not a race car driver, but I will say being fast seems like that's the goal. So that's and he certainly has been that. And you're right. I say it all the time. You can be hot and you can be cold, but as long as you're not cold when we get to the postseason, and that applies to every sport.
1: Well, it's interesting this year too, because there's so many dynamics at play in the Cup Series. With the everything is old as new again, point system. Now that consistent excellence matters again, there's no more winning you're in. So we're seeing more aggression from the field. I mean, Shane Van Gisbergen drove down in a corner last weekend, just sent Austin Hill, sent him, gone. Zane Smith hates Carson Hocevar, drove down in there, sent him, wrecked himself in the process. And so we're seeing these scenarios where drivers are more willing to do that. It feels really old school. Dale Earnhardt Jr. was talking about this after the race last weekend. He loves it. I do too. I'm all for it. And because guys aren't worried, if you're 20th in points or 25th in points, you're not worried about tomorrow. Like, I'm going in here and all I care about is winning a race, because I ain't winning a championship. I don't have that opportunity anymore to go steal one at Daytona or wherever, make the playoff, and have an opportunity to maybe put together a really good season on paper. And so it's really changed a lot of things, man. And this weekend we're at Atlanta. I'm sitting here, like Gary Allen saying one time, I'm just sitting out here watching airplanes. And I'm a... talking to you on radio. And
0: yeah,
1: it'll be a wild tomorrow night, man. Always is here, especially since I still call it plate racing, drafting racing, whatever we're supposed to call it now. Crazy.
0: Well, whatever you're supposed to call it, you better call it that, because you're on
1: TV.
0: Yeah,
1: I'll call it whatever
0: you're talking about.
1: Yeah, and it don't matter to me.
0: Yeah, well, it matters to somebody. And by the way, speaking of Atlanta, I saw where, I mean, you and I both were Braves fans growing up. And I saw where last night they had like a milestone. Olson broke Dale Murphy's record for most consecutive games played. He's now the Iron Man of the Atlanta Braves.
1: Wow!
0: I'm fascinated by the, you know, Matt Olson. It was 741 consecutive games with no days off.
1: That's a lot.
0: It blows my mind, and it's like top 10 all time in the history of baseball. I didn't realize that. Anytime you break any record of Dale Murphy's, then you're a hero of mine, because Dale Murphy is a hero of mine, as he is yours. But yeah, but the longevity of that 740 consecutive games, especially now, it doesn't happen, and it doesn't happen really in any sport. But it also again puts into perspective what Cal Ripken did.
1: It's a fourth. One-fourth, basically.
0: Yep. Yeah.
1: Right?
0: And
1: wasn't Ripken like 2,630-something? 26?
0: Where did Ripken end up? Because it's interesting, because I feel this way about a lot of records. I remember it was 2,632.
1: Man, I was close. Damn.
0: Yeah.
1: I can't believe
0: it. And it was so the record, it's funny. We all, I think sometimes these guys break these records. And I've talked to my dad about that, about Hank Aaron. When Hank Aaron, you know, hit his 715th home run, everyone in my dad's generation remembered he hit 715, but they couldn't ever remember how many he ended up with, which was 755. And like we all, I remember when Barry Bonds, you know, eventually broke Hank Aaron's record, but I don't know where he landed. I don't know. But, you know, 2,632 consecutive games, Cal Ripken Jr.
1: It just doesn't compute. And when you think about, and I could be so wrong, if there's a Major League Baseball person that's well-educated on this listening, whether you were a former player, maybe you made it to the Double A, Triple A, whatever, but I want to say in the 80s and 90s, man, the body recovery techniques and philosophy was not what it is now. And so you have to think about how damn much pain Cal Ripken must have been in the last 10 years of his career.
0: Yeah.
1: Every day. I mean, I hurt right now getting out of bed. I can't imagine. And he played a really physical position, and it's probably the most remarkable record. It's certainly a subjective statement, but I marvel at it. I mean, when did he get to the bigs? When he was 20 years old?
0: Yeah, so I'm looking at this right here. So Cal Ripken, 2,632 games in a row, and I just looked this up. Of the active baseball players in the major leagues, no one has played in,
1: damn,
0: more than 2,299. Andrew McCutchen has played in 2,299 games. Freddie Freeman has played in 2,271. And then Carlos Santana, Paul Goldschmidt, and Jose Altuve. There's only five players in the big leagues currently who have played in more than 2,000 games ever. And none of them have more. The next game McCutchen plays in, he'll be at 2,300.
1: And so
0: he's still,
1: right?
0: 332 games behind Ripken's streak, just the streak.
1: Yeah, it's just hard to really fathom.
0: And at one point in the middle of that, there was because there were a lot of games where he'd come in late in the game or he'd pinch hit or whatever to keep the streak alive. He did it a lot, you know, during the second half of the streak. But from 1982. June 5th of 82 through the middle of September of 87, he played in 8,264 consecutive innings. Right. So, there you go. And I still think that the streak is one of the main reasons that they played baseball at all in 1994.
1: I agree.
0: I think they would have just sat at home and the streak would have been broken because they would have had the strike breakers come in.
1: I sort of wonder too why the McGuire Sosa thing and the steroid era and all that. Man, it was awesome to freaking watch. And those guys that summer, when was that? 98? What year was that, dude?
0: That was I know it was the summer of 98 because I got married in November of that year, and I just remember like Erica and I like stuffing envelopes for you know, invitations and stuff, and watching Sosa McGuire. Like it just dominated everything,
1: and it was so. You're right. It was the storyline, basically in the country, and it was so fun to watch, and watching those guys go back and forth, and they were both. McGuire didn't seem, I never met him, but he didn't seem like a flamboyant type of personality, but fiery competitor. And then you have Sosa, who was as all in on the theatrics, you know, sprinting to his position in the outfield, the kiss celebration deal he did. And it was just captivating. And back then, man, there wasn't all the internet stuff. But those guys were on TV every day. Yep. I mean, they were SportsCenter.
0: Yep.
1: Which is what we had, and I mean, I watched the same SportsCenter six times in a row every morning.
0: Yep. Linda Cohn.
1: Yeah.
0: When Linda retired 2 weeks ago, that's what I said. I said she's the one you'd get up and watch. You know, she'd be on. They'd be rearing the 2 a.m. Sports Center for the night before over and over and over and over again. But yeah, it's hard to explain to people now, like how it worked. And the example I always use is Barry Sanders. When Barry Sanders played at Oklahoma State, no matter what you were doing or where you were, you got to a television and watched SportsCenter on Saturday night, and you watched the college football scoreboard with Chris Fowler and those guys because you wanted to see what Barry Sanders had done that day. And it was the only way to see it because you probably didn't get Oklahoma State games at the house if you lived where I lived. But we would literally race home to get to somebody's house to see what Barry Sanders had done. And it was McGuire and Sosa was that. If y'all haven't seen the 30 for 30, now Disney Plus and ESPN Plus, ESPN Unlimited, Long Gone Summer, that 30 for 30 dropped during 2020. And, man, it's good. And it's hard to believe that was that long ago. Hard to believe 2020 was that long ago. It's really hard to believe 1998 was that long ago. That reminds me, I've got a wedding anniversary coming this fall. Okay, give us a call, 888-SAY-ESPN. It's 888-729-3776. Tommy Smith's going to join us in 45 minutes to talk about the World Cup. Tyler Reddick's going to join us to talk about being nominated for an ESPY for Best Race Car Driver. And you can talk to us about whatever you want to. 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
5: 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It's 888-729-3776. That's you, son. You're sitting right out there. If for anybody that hadn't done it, when you get a hotel room at the Atlanta airport, you get a hotel room at the Atlanta airport. Like, literally.
6: Buddy, I'm telling you. I sat on that tarmac long enough last night to give you a survey, man. All I needed was them strings and a couple lights. Not good. Buddy, we sat out there forever, dude.
5: Get you a couple of them light paddles. You could have been directing traffic.
6: Sure could have, man. Just give me a blaze orange jacket. I think they actually wear yellow jackets, though. Nah, maybe blaze orange.
5: Well, all I know is I learned the same lesson there that I did in Memphis, which is I stayed at a Memphis airport hotel. I've been in college, and I was not aware that FedEx, you know, that they're based in Memphis, and UPS is based there in Atlanta. And when you're staying at one of these hotels, and literally this hotel Marty's in, y'all, is on the tarmac. Like, you open the windows, and it's like you're watching planes, like, literally right out the window. And what I did not realize till I slept in Memphis and then later in Atlanta was that all the regular planes with humans on them, they wrap up, you know, midnight, 1 o'clock in the morning, whatever. And then the cargo planes come in. And it is, they literally start coming from every corner of the world, and they all land at the same time. And then they all roll into their big buildings, and they take the packages off, and they put the packages on, and then they all take off again. And it scared the hell out of me. I mean, I wouldn't prepare for that any of the place. But, yeah, so if you like airplanes, and Marty loves airplanes.
6: Man.
5: Then you can sit there and watch them take off.
6: Yeah. It's definitely therapeutic. It's wonderful.
5: I have gotten drunk on the balcony out there watching airplanes and drinking beers by
6: myself.
5: Have
6: you ever been to Red Rocks before?
5: Yeah. I got one right by the house. Oh, no, Red Rocks, the concert. Oh,
6: yeah,
5: no.
6: I'm not.
5: No,
6: not
5: I'm not.
6: Talking about,
5: no,
6: not talking about
5: not
6: the
5: talking
6: restaurant.
5: Not talking about the restaurant in Charlotte. You're talking about the concert venue. I have not. I've driven by it. Our buddy Jeff Gluck lives out there. He lives right by it. But I have never been to a show there, and my wife and I want to do that forever. Did you go?
6: I did. You need to put that on the list, and you need to take the time to get on there, find an artist you love, and go out there and just be. It's spiritual in a way that no other venue I've experienced is spiritual.
5: Okay.
6: And man, the acoustics are one of one. I did get a lot of feedback from folks that the Gorge out in Washington is a similar experience in terms of the spiritual vibe, what your sensory experience is. And I just know this, man. Lainey and I were out there for several days, and it was just wild to turn around and look at people being so moved and so overwhelmed with joy and fulfillment. You got to do it. You have to put it on your list. You got to get on there and say, okay, I want to go see artist X. Go out there and do it. Don't stop waiting. Quit waiting. Go. I mean, it's right down the road from Denver. It's like 25 minutes away from downtown Denver. We stayed in downtown Denver. I don't know if I'd ever been to Denver before. I don't ever remember being in Denver. And stayed right

0: downtown there, walking distance to all kinds of stuff, and the venue is like 25 minutes away. It's cool. Gotta go.
1: I was there not at Red Rocks, but yeah, you drive right by Red Rocks, you fly into Denver, and when you're going out to Boulder to interview Deion Sanders, you drive right by the Red Rocks exit. And the reason I know our buddy Jeff Gluck lives out there is because I was in Boulder interviewing Deion, and Jeff Gluck texted me. He said, "Hey, man, you drove right by my house." But everybody says this. What I always remember about Red Rocks is I remember the U2 show. There was like a U2 album, U2 Live at Red Rocks. And I always liked it. And you would see the, 1983. And you would see the, that was the first time I ever saw any film of it. I was like, this place, it looks unbelievable. Every bit is advertised.
0: So there's this tunnel, like a backstage kind of concrete jungle stairway that goes from kind of where the artists hang out and get ready and the catering area up to the front of house where all the engineers are making sure it sounds right. And I was wandering around drinking Jack Daniels and went up in there, and Lainey and I got a picture in there. And you sit there and you look on the walls, and I mean, every artist ever has signed the wall. And you and me are both such geeks about that stuff. And I'm sitting there, and I can't see anymore. So I'm like, trying to... it was like your dad trying to read the menu at the Red Rocks down the street.
1: Yes, yes.
0: And, you got your light out on your phone, and you're trying to see it all. But it was crazy to see the names and just think, man, these people have been here. They have been standing right here. That's cool to think about for me.
1: Hey, wait a minute. Producer Rachel, what is this you just texted us?
2: So I was in a youth chorus when I was in the middle school, and we went on a tour in Denver. And while they were setting up a concert at Red Rocks, they let us on the stage area, and we got to sing while they were like setting stuff up.
0: Okay, what was the experience acoustically versus what you guys were accustomed to?
2: Incredible. I mean, we didn't have monitors or anything. We just happened to be there, and my choir director was like, "Let's see what happens." And they let us do it. It was the coolest thing I think I've ever done.
0: Yeah, I believe that. I mean, based on what I saw and how it has a reputation going in that you're going to have that kind of very personal experience of being rooted right there, which isn't something you get all the time anymore. And you're living the songs. I mean, I just can't – I don't know if there's enough superlatives for how cool it was. And you just feel like you're on a different planet. You're not worried about the same stuff you are driving around in your neighborhood every day.
1: Yeah. Well, and now, like I've always pictured, like U2 live at Red Rocks in 1983, and like all the great artists that have played there over the years, and now all I can see is little Rachel and a bunch of kids from Catawba County, North Carolina up there just up on stage singing. That's a God bless America. That's all I have to say about that. It's Marty McGee on ESPN Radio and the ESPN app.
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22: They have now won 7 in a row. The Brewers and Pirates were scheduled to play yesterday. They were rained out. They will play 2 today, and Game 2 can be heard right here on ESPN Radio with our coverage getting underway at 3:30 Eastern. There are 2 more World Cup quarterfinals to be played, both coming up on this Saturday. First up, it'll be England battling Norway. Then Switzerland takes on Argentina. Those will fill out the last 2 quarterfinals, semifinal spots in the World Cup. Spain advanced yesterday, picking up one of the semifinal slots. They are set to play France now in the semis. This morning, Wimbledon will be the women's final. Linda Noskova and Karolina Vukova, they will get underway at 11 Eastern on ESPN.
23: Hey, it's Evan Cohen coming up Monday with Major League Baseball's first half winding down. 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

0: ESPN is 888-729-3776. I remember the first time I heard that song, my wife and I were at a piano bar at Disney World that I think is gone now, Jelly Rolls. And those guys, one of those dueling piano bars, you know, where the two guys had the pianos facing each other, and they started playing that song, and everybody in that damn place knew that song except for me and my wife. We looked at each other and went, what is this? That happened one other time. One of my buddy Mike Burgess got married in Columbia, South Carolina. We went out to Five Points, and they started playing the Macarena, and everybody's like, everybody knew it, and we all looked at each other, what the hell is going on? Like, everybody knew it but us.
1: Macarena.
0: Oh. Yeah. I'm like, man, well, we're not cool, because all these other people know this deal. But yeah, but that was that. Hey, I want to ask you a question. So I was looking this morning, and there's a good story, Bobby Marks and the great legendary Brian Windhorst. They listed six teams where they think LeBron James could land.
2: I hope he goes to Philly.
0: Well, and they gave their so the Cavaliers, and you know, obviously their pitch is come on home and finish up. And the Denver Nuggets, and you know, their pitch is like, hey, come on, we got a lot of smart guys. And you can work with them. And the Golden State Warriors, and that's all about Steph. Because he loves Steph, Steph loves him, and
2: yeah,
0: they love playing with each other in the Olympics.
2: And all-star teammates.
0: And you and I both have been around Steph a little, and I can hear it on the. I can hear his voice on the phone. Come on, man. Let's be the champs. And then the Miami Heat, which is, you know, kind of similar to Cleveland, come on home and, you know, revisit the past. But also we got Giannis and Bam. And then the Minnesota Timberwolves, and they're like, "Hey, man, we got Rudy and Edwards." And then the Philadelphia 76ers, which you just said,
1: and they have LaMelo Ball now, Minnesota.
0: Yeah. Well, that's
2: just making sure you remembered that.
0: Yeah, I remember. which I will say this: it's a lot safer to be in uptown Charlotte now because LaMelo isn't going to be driving over the curb one of his 17 cars, which was a legit problem down here. But yeah, the 76ers, and you just mentioned it. I mean, that's a packed roster right there, and you know,
1: I mean, that Jaylen Brown trade, dude, like that feels like one of the more lopsided trades I've ever heard of.
0: Yeah.
1: And I can tell you, the only reason that I kind of know that is because it's the talk of my whole family, everybody in South Jersey.
0: Oh, yeah.
1: Everybody's so stoked to be getting this guy who's, you know, one of the top players in the world.
0: Yep.
1: And they didn't give up a ton.
0: Nope.
1: So yeah, I mean, I don't know where Bron's going. I can't.
0: But just as a fan, though, like, all right,
1: I would love for him to go to Philly.
0: Yeah,
1: as a fan of the game, I would love to see him go to Philly. But what team will that be? Let's see: Cavs, Heat, Lakers. Has he only played for three teams?
0: Yes,
1: is that right?
0: Yeah.
1: Am I missing something?
0: Cavs, Lakers. Yeah.
1: That's it.
0: That's it.
1: But he's done a couple stints at multiple places, maybe.
0: Right.
1: I don't know.
0: Yeah,
1: he's been hopping around.
0: Been to Cleveland twice. Yeah.
1: But, I mean, yeah, would it be awesome? Awesome to see him and Steph play together? Yeah, that would be cool. I don't see the Minnesota thing, personally. No. Don't see that. Going back to Miami would be interesting because Giannis and Bam, both those guys on the block, and LeBron can just kind of, I mean, he could kind of just be a role type of player. I mean, I'm not sure what he was. I'm not an NBA expert. I'm not sitting here purporting myself as such.
0: No, me either.
1: But he might have been the third option on the Lakers this year, right?
0: Right. But this is going to be whatever the final chapter is on one of the Mount Rushmore careers in the history of the association. And so how does he want to finish that out?
1: And, yeah, I mean, yeah, he wants to win a championship. And
0: yep. But can you imagine if you went to Philly, and that, and Saquon Barkley has been very, well, he was banging on this drum yesterday, but it's like –

0: celebration. Imagine if you could bring that to Philadelphia and just walk off the stage.
1: Yeah, it'd be pretty sweet, man. I mean,
0: it'd be awesome. But then also going home to Cleveland. Go back to Cleveland for a third time, and no matter what they do, you can end it the way you finish, or you finish it the way you ended it. Like back home, and
1: I mean, if you
0: that'd be cool.
1: Like, look, and Philly's loaded. I mean, they are.
0: Yep.
1: They have stars. They're not deep.
0: Yep.
1: I mean, Embiid can be the most dominant player. He can, when he's healthy and motivated and all that. Tyrese Maxey is an absolute beast. Edgecombe, total stud. Now you add Jaylen Brown. So, I mean, they have a lot of really good pieces. And so LeBron could come in there and contribute in a big way and have to carry nothing.
0: Yep.
1: And I feel like it's one of those deals, though. I don't know how NBA finances work. But I don't think they would have to pay him a fortune either. I don't think that they would pay him a fortune. Although, a fortune is also very relative. For all I know, like $50 million is not egregious.
0: Right.
1: I don't know. But because sometimes I look at these contracts and I'm like, oh, they got the league minimum for a something or other year veteran, and he's going to make $42 million. What the hell? What?
0: Yeah. Well, in his the last I saw, Forbes, I think, had his net worth at about $1.5 billion.
1: Yeah, he's doing all right.
0: So he's fine. Like at this point, it's just, where do you want to go? But I mean, you're not gonna have to work very hard to make me watch LeBron and Steph play together.
1: Right.
0: Yeah, you know, and Steph thinks the same thing. Steph's almost done. So what if the two of them could go out together? This is an entertaining list of options. Like I can make a pretty good argument for everybody here. I mean, you know, Minnesota's probably the least sexiest on the list, just storyline-wise. But they also, you got Anthony Edwards and Rudy and Jay. I mean, there's a chance to go there and actually, you know, that might be the best chance to win. But anyway, good for him. But I'm unapologetically, I like him, always have. I think he's, you know, I get it with the decision and all that stuff. Man, that was a really long time ago.
1: No, but that doesn't even matter. I mean, it just...
0: Right, but I'm just saying, people always bring it up, but I've always enjoyed it. The two times I ever dealt with him, he couldn't have been nicer. One of our all-time favorite coworkers, the legendary Melinda Adams, who's... Anybody that's ever watched ESPN over the last 25 years, you've benefited from her hard work. And she and LeBron have had this great relationship. And the things that she says about him, everybody I know that has dealt with him doesn't have a problem. I would just like for him to go out. He deserves that. And no one ever gets to go out on their own terms, you know? So just enjoy yourself next year, LeBron.
1: Who has gone out on their own terms? Brady? Manning, Barry Sanders. There's just not many that say,
0: no.
1: I am going to do it. Dale Jr., when Dale Jr. came back from those concussions, which you wrote that great book with him about, you know, he came back because he didn't want to go out with some doctor telling him, you're done.
0: Right.
1: I want to get better. I want my brain to heal. Because I want to go out when I want to go out, how I want to go out.
0: Right.
1: And, man, not many athletes get that blessing. A lot of them get told, you're done, dude. Good luck finding a gig.
0: No, that's how it usually works. Or they hang on too long. And that's always the part that, you know, you always go back to, you know, Willie Mays in the outfield with the Mets and falling down and all that stuff. You don't want to hang around too long. Because that's what you don't want people to remember, that at the end, that you want to remember. But so yeah,
1: really
0: just
1: hard though, because when you're in this position that those folks are in, and it's all you've ever known. It is your life.
0: Since you were five, yeah.
1: And suddenly you're in a position where, hey, we don't need you.

0: Well, what are you? And that's why so many athletes fall into despair when their time is up, because they suddenly go, oh, what do I do? Who am I? Am I financially in a position to not work? Okay, I'm still driven. But if I'm not an athlete, what am I driven to be? And how can I contribute? And where can I find the fulfillment and the edge that I had to have every day between the lines? That's hard, man. It's hard on a lot of people. And depression sets in, and confusion sets in, and trying to find purpose becomes difficult. Yeah, man. It's a lot.
1: It's just, what do you do? And most of the time when it's over, you're still young. I mean, you're super young. You've got so much time left. I'm a big space guy. And when I've gotten astronauts cornered, you know, a couple of the guys that walked on the moon, and those guys struggled because, you know, I remember guys telling me, well, so you walk on the moon when you're 32 years old. What the hell are you going to do now?
0: Right.
1: All I could think about was, what am I ever going to do that's going to top that? And that's what, you know, these guys that honestly, too, and you and I see this at varied levels, you know, whether it's in the music industry or whether it's on television, sportscasters, whatever, is that it becomes so much of who you are. Your identity becomes the gig, because everyone knows who you are and everyone knows what you do. And when all that stops, it just it's hard to deal with. But yeah, so the gift for LeBron James is that he gets to pick where he wants to go to dribble on out into the sunset. And the gift for us is that we're going to get probably one more year of LeBron, and all of these options seem pretty good to me. Where do y'all think he should go? Give us a call, 888-SAY-ESPN. It's 888-729-3776. 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

0: It's me on Mike Burton Center, 5 points dirty. We're all looking at each other like, what in the hell is everybody doing right now? Everybody knows this but us. 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It's 888-729-3776. We threw it out there. Where should LeBron James go after this great story on ESPN.com where the legendary Brian Windhorst and Bobby Marks kind of made their case for each of the six teams that it seems like he's on the list of. By, and speaking of Macarena, I'll ask you if you've ever done the Macarena, but I also want to know, did you get into the line dancing thing in the 90s?
1: Me?
0: Yeah.
1: Heck yeah. Well, no, I didn't put on boots and jeans and stuff and like go to Coyote Joe's and do the line dancing deal, but I did do some line dancing.
0: Yeah, that's what I was gonna say. Like, did you do like the boot scooting and everybody got in the line and
1: yeah, but it was
0: the heels and all that stuff.
1: It wasn't really a kind of a prominent. It didn't really carry a prominent position in my weekly journey. But yeah, I did it a couple times. Listen, when you're in Bean Station, Tennessee, or Luttrell, or somewhere out there in far east Tennessee. And you're like, okay, what are we going to do tonight? Let's go to Knoxville. Okay, what are we going to do? Let's go Coyote Joe's. And let's line dance.
0: Yeah.
1: Look at girls.
0: Yeah.
1: All right, cool, let's go.
0: Yeah.
1: So, yeah, I did that a little bit.
0: Yeah.
1: Well, and then there was the Underground. Did you ever go there?
0: Oh, yeah. No, the underground was in the – so if you've been to a football game in Knoxville, Tennessee, you see the Vols. They have the old city, which, by the way, they've got a brand new minor league ballpark. The Knoxville Smokies have moved back to Knoxville. Tennessee Smokies moved back to Knoxville. They're right there in the old city ballpark. I mean, beautiful ballpark. And but the old city back when in the 90s, when Marty was at Carson Newman and I was at Tennessee as undergrads matriculating Jefferson City and Knoxville, the old city only had a few options, and one of them was the Underground. And I had just enough Baptist Student Center in me that when I went into the Underground, I was pretty sure I was going straight to hell.
1: Yeah, me too, man. I mean, it was wild, dude. You rolled in there, and there's like people in cages and stuff.
0: Dancing?
1: It was crazy, yeah. Bro.
0: The best part was, it was a couple years ago, we were doing Marty McGee on the Road in the fall, which we will again this fall. And we went to dinner. Like, we had big SEC Nation / Marty and McGee team dinner, and we all went down to the old city, and we're all sitting in this restaurant, and we're all sitting there, and there's these huge big concrete columns all throughout this restaurant, and the restaurant kind of had weird like different levels and stuff, and I look over at Marty, and y'all, it was like all the color and blood drained out of his face because he realized, hey,
1: this is the Underground.
0: I think this used to be the Underground.
1: Dude, it was too, man.
0: It was, dude. It was.
1: I think the Underground is the first time that I ever heard Nine Inch Nails.
0: Oh yeah.
1: You know, not suitable for radio.
0: You thinking I'm
1: the lyrics of some of them Nine Inch Nails songs. They said some things that were right out of like 1993 Brad Pitt movies.
0: You like Beelzebub has definitely come from my soul.
1: For sure, man. Lucifer. It was Lucifer's foyer.
0: Oh, yeah. There's no question about it. So we threw it out there. Where should LeBron go next year? And several people have called in. We're going to get to you. Nick in New Jersey. Where do you think LeBron James should be next year?
2: Well, good morning, Marty McGee. How are you guys doing? You guys do a fantastic job. And I love following you guys on ESPN. In my opinion, I think LeBron James should go back to Cleveland, where he started, where he went two times. I think it's a feel good story. I really like feel good stories. So I think he should go back to Cleveland and try to win another championship for Cleveland. And I think it'd be a feel good story for him and his family and Cleveland. So I think Cleveland is a spot for him.
0: Yeah, I like it. I think.
1: Yeah,
0: just so you know, so he started in Cleveland. Right out of Akron, right out of high school. Played in Cleveland from 2003 to 2010. Then he took his talents to South Beach, down in Miami for 5 years. Then he came back to Cleveland and won them
1: a
0: championship before he went to the Lakers.
1: I just learned this right now. This might be super old news. Did you know Myles Garrett was one of the minority owners of the Cavaliers?
0: No.
1: How about that?
0: I did not know that.
1: Yeah, neither did I until right now.
0: Dude.
1: And I was Googling the Cavaliers roster, and first thing that popped up was owners, Myles Garrett. That's been that way. This is an article from 2023.
0: Hey, gig 'em. Hey, let me tell you about Myles Garrett last week. By the way, we promoted on this show.
1: Man, he's a large
0: for July 4th. Props to ABC News and Disney Plus and Nat Geo and our friend, our coworkers at ESPN. They did 24 hours last week of just going around the nation to talk about how great the United States is for 250th anniversary. And one of the coolest things they did was Myles Garrett. He grew up a huge dinosaur guy.
1: Oh, yeah.
0: Like, he saw Jurassic Park at his grandma's house on VHS, and he loves dinosaurs. And he was out in the desert in Colorado, and they were digging up dinosaur bones, and there was Myles Garrett's big – I mean, his, that big old frame of his on the side of that mountain with a toothbrush, and he was scraping dirt off of a Tyrannosaurus Rex leg. I was like, this is the coolest thing. I mean – but it was cool, and he's like, only in America can a kid that grew up, you know, hey, I love dinosaurs, growing up in Texas, and now here I am digging up dinosaur bones.
1: Yeah, I'd say
0: I just thought that was cool.
1: It is so cool. I'd imagine every kid that grew up in Texas and loved dinosaurs probably didn't go on an archaeological dig in the desert, though.
0: Yeah, live on ABC. I know. Hey, we're talking to Tommy Smith, talking World Cup. Straight ahead, it's Marty McGee.
1: I need another coffee.
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7: I'm Ed Benkin. Baseball is creeping closer to the All-Star break. Just one weekend remaining. Last night, the Rays maintained their four-game lead in the AL East with a win over the Mariners. They used a home run to power their way through.
21: Swinging a fly ball down the right field line towards the pole. Fair or foul? We're watching it, and it's gone. Junior Caminero watched it himself at the batter's circle. Just now he goes into his home run trot. A two-run shot to the opposite field.
7: That call from 620 WDAE is Tampa beats Seattle 7-2. The Yankees keep pace of the race. They pick up a win in Washington 5-3. Even a plane delay couldn't stop the Red Sox from winning their seventh in a row. They get to New York late because of a plane problem, but still manage to top the Mets 6-2. Meanwhile, the White Sox get a cycle from Christian Peters. They route the A's 14-1. Chicago stays in a virtual tie for first in the AL Central with Cleveland. The Guardians top the Marlins 3-2. The Dodgers fell to the Diamondbacks 9-3. Despite the loss, L.A. still leads second-place Arizona by 13.5 in the NL West. Brewers and Pirates will rain out. They'll play two today. Game two on ESPN Radio coverage starting at 3:30 Eastern. World Cup quarterfinals today. Norway versus England, followed by Argentina versus Switzerland. WNBA last night. Paige Beckers had 34 points. The Wings topped the Temple 108-95. Dallas now 15-8. This morning at Wimbledon, it will be an all-Czech women's final between Linda Noskova and Karolina Muchova. It will get underway at 11 Eastern on ESPN. The men's final will take place tomorrow.
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0: Good morning, it's Anna Lynn. If the rooster's crowing, it's time for Marty and McGee.
1: I've been down the Mississippi.
2: 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You can give us a call, 888-SAY-ESPN. 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

0: Host of the Grumpy Pundits on SiriusXM, Tommy Smith. How we doing this morning, Tommy?
1: We're hanging in there, that's for sure. It's been a long couple of weeks. There's been a lot of games and a lot of action, but we're still there. We're still there. Marty and McGee still entertaining me.
0: Well, and you entertain us, and we're going to get to what's happening currently in the World Cup momentarily, but we've had some time to process it. How do you categorize the run that the United States made in this year's World Cup? Like, you know, when we think about this 1, 2, 5 years from now, how will we remember this run by Team USA?
1: Well, we'll probably say not much has changed from the previous couple of World Cups, and they probably went as far as I expected them to go. As you know, I spoke to you guys many times that the big dogs were coming now. And when the big dog did come, the U.S., I'm not sure whether they weren't allowed to play the game or they just didn't play the game, but they really didn't show up in the night. And, you know, Belgium had a very, very easy victory.
2: Tommy, good morning. What is your take on Pulisic? All I see is a bunch of criticism. A lot of people are being very critical of him and his performance. We now know that he had, I think, multiple fractures in his leg. But where do you land on his performance and the reaction to it?
1: Well, the reaction to it is always going to be, if you're talking about, if you've been talked about all the time in the lead up and you're doing all the ads, you're going to be talked about. I mean, the week before, people were saying that New York FC were going to pay $10 million to have him come back from Italy and play with New York and be in the country because he's the poster boy for American soccer. He was unfortunate. I mean, he got that injury in the game against Paraguay, and after that, it looked like everything went downhill for him. I mean, you can't blame a Pulisic just for the loss. I mean, there's 10 other guys on the team. Somebody needs to step up. And then you had all the stuff about the red card being rescinded, and there was so much chatter going on. And then, you know, Pulisic wasn't having a good night when he got injured, guys. Now, whether the injury was from the first game against Paraguay or not, I don't know. I mean, he had given the ball away 11 times in the time that he played, the 25, 30 minutes that he played. So he wasn't having a good night. Pulisic is a pretty good football player. Makes a living in Italy. First part of the season with AC Milan, he was brilliant. Second part of the season, he went off a little bit. He was unfortunate, but he'll be back playing with Italy, and in 4 years, he'll be still the poster boy of American soccer.
0: Yeah, double header today, Tommy. Norway and England, Argentina and Switzerland. We already know France and Spain in a colossal clash. They'll be coming up the next round. But tell folks what they should be looking for, who they should be looking for today, and what do you expect to see?
1: Okay, the big one today, obviously, is England against Norway. And, you know, Haaland, who is the big, he's a brute of a striker, we like to call him. He's such a nice guy. Give him the ball anywhere around the goal, and he'll score. He makes his living in England, as his dad did too, but he plays with Manchester City in England, and he's a prolific goal scorer, one of the best in the world. And on the opposite side of the coin, it's amazing, because there's another prolific goal scorer, Harry Kane, who scored over 60 goals in Germany last year. He plays with Bayern Munich. It's a question now of how, if you're approaching those two teams, the question is, how do you stop the ball getting through to them? How do you stop the lines of supply? And that's where the game is going to be won. If you can stop the ball going to Harry Kane and Jude Bellingham doesn't get involved, you're going to beat England. If they do get involved and they're playing very well, England are going to win. And when you look at it on the Argentine side, there's an awful feeling in soccer at the moment that maybe this World Cup was destined to go to Argentina again. They are the defending champions, but it's a feeling that, you know, maybe the referees are calling in favour of Argentina. I mean, there was a goal scored in the Argentina-Egypt game where the guy took the ball. I mean, he nearly took it from Egypt to put it in the back of the net. He ran that far with it, and then the VAR goes and they say, oh, there was a foul back where the play started. It was a very bad call, in my opinion. So, you know, Argentina will be expected to win the day because of Messi. If Argentina need a goal, somebody picks up the phone and says, hey, Messi, we need a goal. That's how good he is. So you're looking at three of the better goal scorers in the world playing in the two games today: Messi, Haaland, and Harry Kane.
2: How did you react, Tommy, to the Balogun red card being rescinded?
1: I just thought it was very badly handled. I mean, I've been around this game for a long time, and I know what goes on behind the scenes as well as what goes on out in front. I just thought they made a real, as we'd call it in Ireland, a real hames of it by doing it the way they did. I mean, first of all, if I was involved in the phone call, I would have said, no, I never did it. I mean, you're only setting yourself up for political pushover as well as everything else. And, you know, as it turned out, poor Balogun, he was... he didn't show up at all in the game. I mean, he got one great chance to put the ball in the back of the net, which he didn't do. And if he had done it, he probably would have, helped turn around the US. But all in all, guys, it was just, it left a very bitter taste to what is one of the greatest World Cups of all time. Don't let anybody tell you different. This World Cup has been absolutely incredible, from the folks who are supporting it, the people who are going to the games, the people who are in the city supporting their countries, and the games on the field. Some of the goals, and one thing watch for is the goalkeeper. Some of the saves they have made is incredible. You would think they had three legs or four legs or two arms or three arms. They're just getting in the way of everything. So it's been fantastic, guys.
0: No, it really has. And, well, and to that point, Tommy, Marty and I both have grown up in this world where, as we were kids, is when the youth soccer movement really got going in the United States. Talking about the 1980s. And we've always right. talked about, when will it get over the top? All this momentum that this World Cup has created stateside. Marty and I both live in Charlotte, where Charlotte FC has kind of taken over the city. I mean, it really has.
1: Right.
0: So will there be real momentum, you think, going forward for people that didn't pay much attention to soccer before this World Cup but are now?
1: Oh, I would imagine so, yeah. I mean, that's really what happened in 94. If you go back to 94, when the last time the World Cup was here, okay, it took 2 years for it to develop, but MLS developed out of that. And now, I mean, what was it, 33 million people watched it on television, which is an incredible amount of people's eyes for a soccer match in the United States. So there has to be a little bit of a run over of some kind, and it's now up to U.S. soccer to keep that going themselves. I mean, there's some good young players in various clubs, and Shara's one of them really pushing things. You know, they keep pushing that, they keep pushing good players, and eventually it'll come right for them, but it will take a while. It's every 4 years the World Cup is only. There's a reason for that, because it's so hard to win. Remember, only 8 countries in the world have ever won the World Cup. So to win even a game in it is considered a fantastic achievement. So the US, in that respect, winning 2 games and then losing to Turkey and then winning against Bosnia-Herzegovina, they did well. But then it came to the big day and they just didn't fire. So now it's up to the soccer authorities in the States here to keep it going, because there is a huge momentum switch.
2: All right, Tommy, we'll let you run on this. It sounds to me like, based on what you were saying a moment ago about Argentina, that they may be best positioned to win this thing. We're a week from tomorrow, MetLife Stadium in New Jersey for the World Cup final. What team right now, with 8 days to go, do you believe is best positioned?
1: Well, I was on France from the beginning. But as Marty and McGee know, France haven't played all that well. And, I mean, that was the blockbuster, is Spain got drawn against France. That should be the final. That was my final. But the way the bracket worked, it didn't work that way. And I've said that Argentina are very well positioned. I don't believe in all this conspiracy theory. I know they have a great player. They're very well organized. They have a fellow called McAllister. He should be playing with Ireland. He's like McGee, another Irishman. But McAllister should be there. And this will be, there will be a couple of great games coming up. But I still think that Mbappe and Olise are good enough to guide France to a World Cup. They were beaten in the final last time around by Argentina, and you know something? They might have to do it again. They might have to take a beating, but this time they'll be very well prepared to take care of Argentina.
0: There you go, Tommy Smith. I appreciate you recognizing the McGee there. We Irishmen got to stick together. You're the best, man. And listen, There's no reason not to have you on next week to talk about the finals. So just book it, and we'll bring you on again. You educating us has been a gift, and we appreciate that, our friend.
1: Thank you very much, Marty McGee. You're the best. It's been great. It's been great every Saturday morning being on with you here.
2: Thank you, Tommy. You're the best.
1: Take care, absolute guys.
0: There you go,
1: one.
0: Tommy. You too. I just honestly, man, I'm just fishing to try to get him to say Marty and McGee again. It's the best. He's a fellow Irishman and a fellow Smith.
2: We got him surrounded.
0: That's it. Well, and the thing is, and you and I have talked about this before. We deal with this with our motorsports people who we love and we adore. But motorsports people, a lot of times, will holler and scream about they want to be treated like other sports and everyone should be watching. And then they kind of get a little pushback to people that show up and ask questions. Mm-hmm. And soccer fans can be like that to the nth degree. And so for somebody like Tommy who really wants to teach people about the sport that he loves so much, and that includes a couple knuckleheads like you and me, that's just that's how you grow the sport. And he just loves it, man. It's been very cool to have him on.
2: He's the best, and he's funny. And I did wonder what he thought about that red card. Yeah. And it being overturned, and, you know, this just kind of unprecedented thing that occurred. And he did not mince words at all.
0: I wonder too about the mental strain of all that. You're the biggest story in the world if you're the team, and there's no way, I don't care who you are, there's no way that there's not a drain from that, you know, when you have been the biggest news story in the world for 24 hours. Mm-hmm. And now, by the way, you got to get out there and you got to play. And and I just always wondered, I kind of sometimes lean a little too hard into the sports psychology aspect of it, but I couldn't help, when I watched those guys, I couldn't help but think, man, they look flat, which everyone agreed on, and maybe part of the reason they look flat is because, I mean, dang, man, that was a lot to deal with, not just soccer, but being the absolute biggest news story in the world. All right, we got callers on hold wanting to know or want to tell us where they think LeBron's going to go next year. And you tell us, do you think that maybe all that news stuff was a mental drag on Team USA? And who do you think is going to win the World Cup? 888-SAY-ESPN. It's 888-729-3776. 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
0: Okay, we're finding some Nine Inch Nails. This is Marty right here, down in Old City.
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0: Thinking the devil's coming for him. 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I want that. 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Speaking of the ESPYs, a nominee for the ESPY for Race Car Driver of the Year is Tyler Reddick, and he will join us in a little more than an hour. And thank you to Tommy Smith for just joining us to talk about the World Cup. Yeah, I want those Star Wars Celebration passes. Would it be? Am I allowed to bid?
2: I don't see why not.
0: I mean,
2: it's a free market. Go get it.
0: Yeah, go get it. There you go. Speaking of old, next May is the 50th anniversary of Star Wars.
2: I'd imagine so. You probably don't even need to bid, because you could probably just call all your people with your podcast, all the people sending them sweatshirts every month. I mean, there's nobody more swagged out with Star Wars at all than you.
0: That's true. We just did a new episode of Never Tell Me the Odds, which is our Star Wars podcast. You can get it wherever you download your podcast. It's the official ESPN Star Wars. But, I interviewed Brendan Wayne. And Brendan Wayne is one of the three actors that plays the Mandalorian. You got Pedro Pascal, who's, you see his face. And then you've got, like, the stunt guy, Latif. And then you have the guy that really just does the walk. And that is Brendan Wayne. And, of course, they always have the helmet on. But Brendan Wayne is John Wayne's grandson.
2: Oh, wow.
0: And him talking about having John Wayne as granddad, he's our age. He's in his 50s. But him talking about having John Wayne as granddad, and just like, he's like, yeah, to me, he's just granddaddy. And he just talks about him. It's so weird, because John Wayne might be the biggest movie star of the 20th century. Mm-hmm. And certainly the most recognizable. And he just talks about him like, it reminded me a little bit, and I told him this, it reminded me a little bit of like Dale Jr. talking about his dad. Or, Kyle Petty talking about his dad. Just telling stories about, doing whatever and going to the grocery store, and he's just happens to be talking about, the greatest that ever did it. And but it was a good interview. He was really, and he's big. He played college hoops at, UC Santa Barbara.
2: No way.
0: And he, uh, and he coaches his daughter. He's got daughters, and he coaches their soccer team. And he went to the World Cup the other night. Yeah, he's, you know.
14: Name, he

0: He's living now.
1: Yeah, he's out in California.
0: Do you know whose grandfather was the Marlboro Man?
1: No.
0: Sam Darnold.
1: Sam Darnold's grandfather was the Marlboro Man?
0: That's a fact, son. Book it. And granite. How about
1: that?
0: His grandfather was the Marlboro Man. The guy in the outfield. Big-ass posters.
1: Yeah, the guy in the outfield. Yeah, that's it. That's what I was going to say. Was I always think about going all these minor league. In Asheville, when I worked for the Asheville Tourists, we had the – it was this one kind of cutout, like silhouette. And it was like he was coming out of the woods out there. The Marlboro Man.
0: Do you want to know what his name was?
1: Please tell me.
0: This is a God's honest truth. Dick Hammer.
1: So there's this hillbilly headline that people keep sending me about these possums that's not true. And when you just said that name just then, my initial reaction was the same reaction I had to that headline. Like, they ain't no
0: way. I ain't lying now. And Dick Hammer, he was a daggum basketball star at Southern Cal. And he was the Marlboro Man.
1: Yeah. Wow.
0: How about that?
1: And then his grandson is Sam Darnold.
0: Sam Darnold, Super Bowl champion. Super Bowl champion. Quarterback.
1: If we wrote this
0: Seattle
1: into
0: Seahawks.
1: A script.
0: Dick Hammer's grandson.
1: This into a script. Yeah, people would think we're making it up.
0: No. Real life. True life. True story.
1: That's amazing.
0: Dick Hammer.
1: Sam Darnold, Super Bowl champion. Grandson of Dick Hammer, who was the Marlboro Man. You can't make it up. And that's a lot of handsome, by the way. Because you don't become the Marlboro Man just, you know, by looking like a dude. Just looking like some regular Joe. Like you. How about that? Yeah, the Marlboro Man was first conceived in 1954.
0: This honestly might be the very first time in our entire relationship, almost 30 years of friendship. I think this could really be the first time that I knew some sort of historical nugget.
1: Yeah.
0: That shocked you. That you were like, "What? I really think this is a first."
1: You're like that. You're like the guy in National Treasure when he knows the one fact that like Nicolas Cage didn't know. Is this how you feel all the time? That's I felt that way. I think I told you. I think I said it on the show. I was live on SportsCenter from Daytona a couple years ago, and it was raining so hard. It was race morning. And they asked me, do you think the race will be delayed? And literally while I was live with them, I said, oh, I just got the text, and they're announcing it now. I said, yes, so we're breaking news here on SportsCenter. The Daytona 500 has officially been delayed to Monday. And I go, is this how Schefter feels all the time? Like, is this how Shams feels all the time? There you go. I did not know that historical fact.
0: I'm a little taken aback. I thought this would be one that you knew. I thought you'd be like Dick Hammer.
1: Nope. But by God, anybody says it from now on, that is exactly what I'm going to say.
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12: They get to New York late, but still beat the Mets 6-2. The Brewers and Pirates were rained out last night. They will play two today. The second game can be heard right here on ESPN Radio with our coverage starting at 3:30 Eastern. There are two more World Cup quarterfinals to be played today to get the semifinals set at the World Cup. First up this evening will be Norway taking on England. That'll be followed by Argentina battling Switzerland. Spain advanced yesterday, setting up a semifinal showdown with France on Tuesday. This morning in Wimbledon, it's the women's final between Linda Noskova and Carolina Mukova. It will get underway at 11 Eastern on ESPN. The men's final will be tomorrow.
13: 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Coming up Monday, the ESPN Radio Rank'em Series continues. I'll tell you who I think the top five breakout stars will be in the NFL this season. 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
14: Yeah. This is not what they were playing down there to Underground when Marty was eyeballs were burning out from sin.
15: That was before
14: it's Marty McGee.
15: Underground was before old Creed's time. They hadn't hit it big yet for a few more years.
14: I was walking my dog. By the way, it's ESPN Radio and ESPN app. Marty McGee, presented by Progressive Insurance. I was walking my daughter through Creed the other day because we had been talking about them on the show, and then I showed her that NFL halftime show that them singing and the guy flying the angel flying
15: Aladdin
14: around,
15: just ripping around the field. Yeah.

0: But I was telling her about back when I was covering the Panthers a lot, and Greg Olson, you know, who does such a great job at Fox now on television, but he started the Creed bombing. And so you'd be interviewing, you know, Luke Kuechly, you know, Cam Newton, whoever. Actually, not Cam, but everybody else. And all of a sudden, Greg Olson would get right up in the guy's ear while he was trying to answer your question. And he would just start singing Creed at the top of his lungs. And they called it a Creed bomb. And it went on the whole season. They go to the Super Bowl that year. But it went on the whole season. And, yeah, they wouldn't do that. Cam and Steve Smith, those two I don't think were ever – nobody was ever going to get up in their ear and do it. But anybody else on the roster was pretty much wide open. But, yeah, but Greg Olson started it. Much other guys did it.
1: Those guys are my guys, man. And I don't think either one of those guys would take too kindly to getting Creed bombed.
0: No.
1: I think you might get smacked in the mouth.
0: Well, and part of the reason I was writing the story I was writing was about Cam and Steve, and I wrote a big story for ESPN the magazine about the chemistry of the locker room. And Cam has said he wishes he had handled all that very differently, but he was kind of distant from everybody else because he just kind of was doing his own thing, and he wishes he had done that a little differently at the start of his career, which I think when he came back to Charlotte he fixed it. And then that was Steve Smith's locker room. And so it was an interesting – I learned a lot about team dynamics. And working with Roman Harper every weekend, and Harp played, you know, for the Panthers, you know, on that team. And when Harp talks about – I love talking to him because you and I like to teach him things about being in the press box and media and things that he's doing now. And then in result, what he teaches us about is the stuff that you could not possibly ever know unless you played.
1: Mm-hmm.
0: And that's why he's so good, like on that NFL, you know, PA podcast where he's talking to different players about it. They speak a language because they've gone through a shared experience that, you know, us writer nerds, no matter how great Uncle Rico we were, we don't like that. Like that psychology of that sociology of a locker room just fascinates me. And those guys lived it, and we just observed it.
1: Yeah, I mean, it's a lot of money, a lot of egos, a lot of livelihood being vied for and competing for it, and a lot of testosterone. So, yeah, I mean, it can get rowdy in there.
0: Yeah.
1: But you, dude, I got a good little trivia. Go ahead. I want to hear this.
0: No, I was just going to say, but just you're the best that's ever done it. At every level you've ever, like, you're the best that ever played it in your Pop Warner League, and you're the best that ever played at your junior high, and you're the best that ever played at your high school, you're the best that ever played at your college, and then you get to the NFL and you're the ninth best player in your locker room.
1: Right, and the percentages are not in your favor. You're all, unless you are generationally great,
0: right,
1: you're looking over your shoulder because they'll cut your ass. I mean, I remember when I met Jason Sehorn a long time ago. I was talking to Horn about the business of the NFL, and he was always so cognizant of the business of the NFL. He's like, dude, do not get this twisted. This is a business. If you are not contributing in the way that they deem what they expected you to contribute, your ass gets cut, and you don't get any money.
0: Yep.
1: And he was very, you know, he's a very direct man. And he was very, very direct about it. And you know, it's a ruthless, ruthless business. At the player level for a lot more guys, the contracts are becoming more player favorable. But compared to other leagues, they're not.
0: Yep. But it is... I've always Heath Shuler and I have talked about this, and Heath was, you know, a runner up for the Heisman, and obviously is very famously, you know, was did not fulfill his promise in the NFL, and he's always been very open about the mistakes that he made about these things. But he was the first one that said to me, so man, he said, you know, and he's one of the greatest athletes I've ever seen in person to this day, and now he does a great job with the Tennessee radio stuff, but Heath was the one that told me, he said, man, he said, at every level of your life, you're the best. Like, you're the best that ever came out of your town. You're the best that came out of your school. You're the best that did all these things. And he said, and then you get to the NFL, and he goes, man, you're not even the best quarterback in the room.
1: And, I think.

0: magic psychologically was exactly what you're saying, McGee, taking the best player that has ever breathed, being told you're the greatest player that's ever breathed since you were 12 years old down there on Gale Road, and reducing all of that noise, just breaking it down, disintegrating it and diluting it all the way down into, you suck, and we're going to make you really good if you listen to us. We're going to develop you into a great player. And then it becomes the process. And he was brilliant. He and his staff, all those, there's a reason why there's eight guys coaching head teams. What? Head.
1: Yeah, I know.
0: As head coaches throughout college football that were on his staffs.
1: Yep. Must be something to it. And I think, to me, that's the ultimate measure of how great is a coach. I don't care what the sport is. But if you have created a coaching tree, and I think it's also the greatest truth of how a coach operated. Because if a coach was just and they're all selfish to a point and egotistical to a point, it's just how it is. It's always been that way. I told you I'm working on a book project right now about college football 102 years ago, and Pop Warner and Walter Camp and Newt Rockne, they all had giant egos. But that's never changed. But you also have to have that teacher in you. And I think the greatest exposure of a coach that was just too selfish and held everything too close to the vest is if they have zero coaching tree. And there's a couple of them out there that they're like Hall of Fame coaches that won national championships, and their tree has wilted and died. There's nothing out there. And then you have guys like Nick Saban, and you have guys like Steve Spurrier, and you have guys like, you know, the guys that you could, I mean, Mike Leach. I mean, those coaching trees are going on and on and on and on and on. And it's to me, it's the greatest indicator of, yeah, we talk about the psychology of a locker room, the psychology of that coaching room, man. And
0: yeah,
1: the group texts. And us, I mean, next week, you and I will be flying out a week from Sunday to go down to Tampa to talk to all these SEC coaches for our talking season specials. And it's like the psychology of that job, man, and the psychology of how they interact with each other just fascinates me.
0: Yeah, it is. And I think that generally a lot of guys are pulling in the same direction. And when you're in this moment of seismic shift in terms of how the wheel is turning, how all those spokes fit together, and when there's no laws, ain't no laws when you're drinking a clause, when there's no laws, you know, these guys are constantly trying to figure out ways to maintain or achieve advantages and sustainability. And you know, I mean, Kirby Smart's talking about we're going to break away. Going to break away.
1: Yeah. Yeah.
0: And you go, wow, man, what are we doing? And yeah, it's a wild time. And the only people those coaches have to really talk about it are those who are living the same life.
1: Yep.
0: Right?
1: No.
0: And so,
1: you're 100% right.
0: And so that's what those relationships are, man. I'm struggling with this. Hey, I found out this is working. What? And they're constantly communicating that way.
1: It's not any different than what we're talking about with the reason that, you know, if you listen to that podcast, that NFLPA podcast that Roman Harper does, the reason the players respond to him like they do and the guys that host that podcast is because they're the only ones who really understand it. They are the ones that have been through it together. We see it with race car drivers. Whether race car drivers are rivals, whether they like each other, whether they don't, when you see a group of race car drivers talking, that is a shared experience that the rest of us just won't ever understand. No matter how educated we are, no matter how long we've been around it, you know, we're always learning from them because they have been the man in the arena. And those of us that have not, you know, it's a gift when they can explain to us what that was like. But ultimately, they're the only ones that really get it. And that's why they get very comfortable with each other when they get in a room, because whether it's a coach, whether it's an athlete, whether it's a race car driver, whatever it is, I mean, you know, it's like you and me in the rental car. talking about being in the Richmond

0: the Smoky Richmond International Raceway. That's a shared experience, son. Nobody else can have that conversation.
1: Bo Duke's little boy just spilling Gatorade all over the media center floor.
0: Yeah, Kurt Busch taking people's papers off their desk and ripping them up in their face.
1: Oh, I forgot.
0: And that's a shared experience right there, son. Hey, why don't you share this experience with us? Give us a call, 888-SAY-ESPN. It's 888-729-3776. 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

0: 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It's 888-729-3776. We threw it out there about LeBron. There's a great story up on ESPN.com. I went up yesterday about the six primary potential destinations for LeBron James. Bobby Marks and Brian Windhorst wrote that. And it was Cleveland, Denver, Golden State, Miami, Minnesota, and the Philadelphia 76ers. And we talked about that about an hour ago. And people have been on hold where they think he's going to go. And Kevin in Virginia is on the line. Kevin, you got some insight on where LeBron James might be headed?
1: Hey, guys. You all are fantastic.
2: Thank you, brother. Where are you at in Virginia? Where are you at?
1: What the hell? I'm already on the phone, so probably get in trouble anyway. Northern Neck.
2: Okay.
1: You ever heard of it?
2: You ain't going to get in trouble, man. We won't let that happen. We'll get you out of, we'll get you out of jail.
1: Might get in trouble with my friend. I'm in Northern Neck, Virginia.
0: Okay, there you go.
2: All right, what you got on Bron?
1: Well, it just he's liable to stop by and shoot some guns. And I just wonder, you know, I mean, why would you be going through Northern Virginia if you wasn't heading to Philadelphia to just check it out? That's all.
2: Yeah, I mean, look, I would love if that's where he ended up. I would love if he ended up in Philly, more for my family than anybody. Because it would be a hell of a fun season for them, having Brown, Edgecombe, my boy Tyrese Maxey, go Cats, BBN, and LeBron. He would have to take – I mean, I just – obviously, McGee said this earlier. The guy's a billionaire. He doesn't need, quote-unquote, money. Doesn't mean he don't want money. Right. So it's all going to come down, I think, to where he fits in the overall financial silo.
1: Yeah, well, and, you know, I believe I listened to Unsportsmanlike, and they had said also, you know, if he won in, you know, four different places, that would be the fourth. I think I'm correct. I mean, that'd be a heck of a legacy, you know?
0: Yeah. No, it'd be amazing. And I think that's something that he obviously wants to be happy, and he'd love to have another ring. But legacy is something that's always mattered to him. And, I mean, as it does with everyone that operates on his level. But yeah, no, that's a great point. Why would you be there? But thank you for the call, bud. And there you go, Marty. It's always great when the Virginians check in.
2: Just still sort of processing.
0: Yeah, well, it is what it is. Paul in Asheville is on the line. Paul, welcome into Marty McGee.
3: Hey, good morning, gentlemen. Hope you guys are enjoying your Saturday. And Mr. McGee, greetings from your old stomping grounds here up in Asheville.
0: There you go. Go hey, Taurus.
3: Yeah, that's right. You're going to the ball game tonight, man. You guys are talking about Red Rocks and a little SEC time. I was out there at the end of June for the annual Wise for a Panic show, based in Athens, of course, and there was their 78th sellout at Red Rocks. They were presented. They were awarded to the Colorado Music Hall of Fame. And to your point, Marty, just an absolutely incredible experience, one of these things where you realize how small you are, to sit there in that venue and overlook and see the city off in the distance and whatever band you're there enjoying it, it's bigger than yourself, and it's just one of those moments where you just realize how small you are in this magnificent world. So just wanted to throw that out there, and Red Rocks is certainly on the bucket list for anybody, and you guys have a great rest of your Saturday.
2: Really well stated. It's wild, McGee, the sensory experience of looking around at these massive, literally, red rocks in this canyon that they don't even look, they look fake. It looks like something out of Disney or Universal or something that's manufactured.
0: Yeah.
2: And by man, when it's in fact manufactured by God's hand, and you sit there and you look around, and I was just so taken. I mean, Eric started playing Sinners Like Me, and I damn cried, dude. I cried. Yeah. I got so emotional about the where I was, who I was with, my beautiful wife and a couple buddies of ours. And the energy is just so rare. I don't know exactly what word to use. It's difficult to articulate it, but it's a very special thing. And you and Erica have to go. You have to go. You got to pick. Go get on there today. See who's playing when, and just go. And be, because it is really special, man. And he's right. You feel very, very small. Your place in the world becomes readily apparent. And it's a beautiful thing. And everybody, you know, again, I say this a lot to you. Not many places where everybody's pulling in the same direction.
0: Right.
2: And, man, do you feel it.
0: Yeah. By the way, he said widespread panic. They just sold out a three-night run at Red Rocks. That's 76, 77, and 78 consecutive sellouts.
2: Pretty awesome.
0: Yeah. And the widespread panic people, man.
2: Well, they're hardcore.
0: Our buddy Mark Slaybaugh, and that should surprise no one because he's an unapologetic Georgia Bulldog, still lives right outside of Athens. But he will follow. He has said to me he'd follow widespread panic right off the cliff. Like, that's just, he's just one of those people. He's going to go where they go. And good for them. And my wife and I, talking to Erica, we spent, Tennessee played in the Peach Bowl, your favorite bowl game. They played in the Peach Bowl at the Georgia Dome against Maryland and got the absolute tar beat out of them. The beatdown was so bad, Sterling Marlin spotted me in the stands and he threw his hands up and just, and pointed at his watch like, I got to leave. This is awful. And it was New Year's Eve. But I remember my wife and I stayed at the Renaissance right there on Centennial Park, and Widespread Panic was playing a midnight New Year's Eve show at the arena. And those people came stumbling into the hotel at 2 a.m.
2: I couldn't name one.
0: They rang in the new year.
2: I don't know a single note. Not one single note.
0: Well, they're the new, like, you know Grateful Dead, though, right? If you know, like, the Grateful Dead Fish kind of groove.
2: Do you remember, this is not Apple. Do you remember Rusted Root?
0: Oh, yeah.
2: That Rusted Root record from college was awesome. All right, we got to pay some bills. Peace.
0: Marty McGee, y'all.
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6: I'm Ed Vengen. Baseball's All-Star break is on the horizon, and one team that has been on a roll is the Milwaukee Brewers. Milwaukee has won 7 of 10 and now holds a 7.5 game lead in the NL Central. Brewers game against the Pirates was rained out last night, so they will play two today in Pittsburgh. The second game can be heard on ESPN Radio, with coverage getting underway at 3:30 Eastern. Also this afternoon, the White Sox host the A's. Chicago is coming off a win last night that featured a cycle for Tristan Peters. The White Sox are in a virtual tie for first in the AL Central with the Guardians. Cleveland plays Miami later this afternoon. The Twins are 3 back in the lead. They will host the Angels today. And the Tigers are 4.5 back, but they won 6 in a row. They'll go for their second win in a row against the Phillies. Now to the World Cup quarterfinals. Two more matches set today to decide the final two spots of the semis. First up will be Norway and England. ESPN's Craig Burley talked about the matchup, along with a question about England's ability to recover after their draining match against Mexico.
7: I'm looking for how England are in terms of their fitness, their sharpness, and how tired they are after that. I've got to say, heroic defensive performance in the Azteca in Mexico.
6: The second match will be Switzerland taking on Argentina. Spain did advance yesterday. That sets up a semifinal contest with Spain and France on Tuesday. The women's final will be getting underway in about 2 hours. It can be seen on ESPN. WNBA today on ABC. 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

0: Good morning, it's Anna Lynn. If the rooster's crowing, it's time for Marty and McGee.
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2: 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This was SportsCenter. It's presented by Gusto. The episode he did this week is with Craig Kilborn, and it's really good. People forget sometimes Kilborn was on SportsCenter because he left.
3: Man, he was hilarious.
2: He was the original host of The Daily Show before Jon Stewart took over. I remember when he left. When he left Bristol to go there, and but Killer is he's one of the funniest human beings in the world, and but him being very honest about being young and learning on the job, and I remember one night it was our buddy Kenny Mayne. We used to do a 2:30 a.m. Sports Center half hour show, and we used to call it the Drunk College Student Show because no one was watching that show but drunk college students, 2:30 in the morning. And I remember one night, just by chance, we ended up with Craig Kilborn and Kenny Mayne doing the show together, and it was one of the funniest 30 minutes of television I've ever seen. I'd be curious. I wish I remember what the date was, because I'd like to. I remember everybody in the building. I was a PA then. Everybody in the building stopped to watch it. But anyhow, but it's really good. This thing Rich Eisen's doing. The Twitter's killing me this morning because. Greg checked in. He said, I'm thinking that guy in the northern neck had a few pops this morning.
3: He was kind of talking about, I stopped by and shoot some guns. Like,
2: yeah,
3: what?
2: Yeah, I was having a hard time following. And then Steve Gilkey hits us up, and he said, Dick Hammer, for folks that weren't listening, we were talking about the original Marlboro man, Dick Hammer, that's his name, and Sam Darnold's grandfather. Dick Hammer was the original captain at Station 51 on the TV show Emergency. Remember that show?
3: No.
2: And then he left and resumed his job as a firefighter. Also, Randolph Mantooth, that's one of the great names of all time. He played John Gage. He was the star of Emergency. He passed away just this week, Randolph Mantooth did.
3: Wow.
2: But that was when I was a little bitty boy, man, I used to watch Emergency because I'm older than you. And a lot of people checking in on Marlboro Man saying that it was taking him back.
3: Listen, I mean, what Sam Darnold is the most, I mean, he is so Southern California. He is just complete even keel. I don't think his heart rate ever gets past like 51.
2: Nope.
3: I don't care if it's third down and eight in the Super Bowl or he's hanging out with Josh Allen at the Masters. It's 51 heart rate. And he's just the sweetest guy. He is the nicest guy ever. I'm so happy for him. Everybody is. Winning the Super, except for maybe Drake May. And to the fact that when I learned this little nugget of information that Dick Hammer, his granddaddy, was a Marlboro man, I just, you know, when your dog's confused and it just cocks its head sideways looking at you, I was looking up at Sam going, what? The Marlboro man? I mean, it's the coolest thing ever.
2: Did he tell you this?
3: Yes. Oh, yes. Masters.
2: Oh, he told you.
3: Probably.
2: That's
3: it. 4 years ago, somewhere around in there.
2: That's amazing. No, that's amazing.
3: I think at the time he was with the Niners, maybe. But
2: the fact that he told you that point blank is like the best. Like, it wasn't something you saw on like Instagram one night.
3: Yeah, and it's not something that, you know, it's not something that he just. I mean, you know, again, I'm still taken aback. I'm first time in the history of Marty McGee, not the show, the friendship, that I knew some little historical nugget. That McGee did not ever, and you know everything. You're a Rolodex, dude. You're the Encyclopedia Britannica.
2: That's not true, but I appreciate it.
3: I have to read this weed joke.
2: Yes.
3: Big Red, Redimus Prime, on the Twitter.
2: That's a good.
3: He writes in, "Hey boys, I heard a great joke about the Grateful Dead and Deadheads recently. What do Deadheads say when they run out of weed? This music sucks." Oh,
2: I don't know if I ever told you, but when I got to Tennessee as a freshman, Scott McCall, Dirty McCall, one of the four horsemen, one of my buddies, he was not. He and I were not roommates. He was in the room next to me. I'd gone to high school with him, Travis Resco, Devil Dogs, and then he ended up in the room next to me. But he ended up, I got paired with this terrible roommate, and he got paired with an even worse roommate. No, that's not true. My roommate was way worse. But the, Scott's guy wasn't a bad guy, but he was a big-time deadhead. And his name was it was like Michael Myers, like the guy from the slasher movies. And he was like a dealer in cassette tapes of dead Grateful Dead concerts. And so we would all be in there watching, piled into Dirty's room, and we're watching, you know, we're watching Auburn Ole Miss, you know, on ESPN on Saturday night. And meanwhile, the phone is just ringing, ringing, ringing in the room, and it's people from all over the country going, hey, man, I got a cassette tape of the Grateful Dead show at Red Rocks in 1982, and I'll trade that to you. These are the messages you're leaving on the answer machine. I'll trade that to you for the Grateful Dead show in 1978 at Ontario Motor Speedway. Like, and he had racks of cassette tapes of all these Grateful Dead shows. And I had never heard the Grateful Dead in my life. And one night he played it, and literally every song sounded like, like that. And, you know, I'm like, okay. I mean, if it's your thing, man, but I just don't. Like every single song. And every song was 15 minutes long. Right? But I love it. I mean, good for them.
3: So I got another good little trivia nugget for you.
2: Okay.
3: All right. So Justin Verlander.
2: Yes.
3: Announced this week that he's going to retire at the end of this season, of the 2026 season. Obviously, incredible career. Won 3 Cy Youngs, couple World Series, MVP.
2: Hall of Fame.
3: Just a first ballot walk in, hand the man his jacket, let's roll. Right? In 2001, Justin Verlander was the first team All-State pitcher in the Virginia High School League Group A high school first team All-State team.
2: Oh.
3: Okay. Do you want to know who the player of the year was in Group A in Virginia in 2001?
2: I do.
3: Former Pittsburgh, University of Virginia, and Pittsburgh Steelers star tight end Heath Miller.
2: Really?
3: Yes.
2: That's a lot of athletic talent.
3: I mean, it's Virginia, dude. It's what we do.
2: Hey, you know who'd know that would be that guy that would be the Northern Virginia guy at the gun range.
3: Honaker High School. Heath Miller. Honaker.
2: Heath Miller. There you go.
3: Yeah.
2: We were talking about this. My dad and I were talking about this yesterday. And we were talking about, like, the greatest athletes. Like, for example, Trot Nixon. And people will know that name. Trot played for the Red Sox with the great 04 team that, you know, reversed the curse and was on another championship team. But Trot was, might have been the greatest hitter in the history of North Carolina high school baseball. But what people don't realize is he was just as good a pitcher. And Todd Helton was that way. Todd Helton, who was the greatest high school hitter in the history of Tennessee, like, but he the best athletes would also pitch. And so, yeah, Virginia grows those athletes. And, you know,
3: we like to claim we do.
2: Yeah.
3: Those well, of us do. From there.
2: Hey, you grew Marty Smith.
3: We grew daggum. Right? I mean, you just go down the list, man. I mean, it's – and that – so – When Frank Beamer started to really build a Virginia Tech, I'll call it a dynasty, even though the Hokies never won a national championship. Of course, they lost to Florida State and Peter Warwick in 99.
2: Yeah.
3: And Michael Vick was Michael Vick. But when Frank Beamer started to win Tidewater, that is one of the most talent-rich areas in the world, certainly, yeah. You know, in the country.
2: No question.
3: And – they all those great players were always going to UVA and to Penn State. And when Coach Beamer started to get those guys, it just flipped everything on its ear. And so, yeah, we're Virginians are very proud to be Virginians. Everybody is, I guess, whatever state you're from. Real
2: yeah,
3: proud
2: sure.
3: of that.
2: Absolutely. And, you know, I could sit here and start going through all the North Carolina legends and, you know, could come up with a lot of them. My dad was the president of North Carolina Sports Hall of Fame. He started giving the list right now. But it's and everybody thinks their generation was the best one. And most people, I think their state. You think there are people that come from states who are like, no, man, my state sucks. Like, nobody came from here. I guarantee you right now, there's some guy going, no, man, my state ain't no good. And by the way, Justin Verlander, not only is he a Hall of Fame pitcher and a legendary Virginian, he also was on the mound when you and I almost got in a fist fight with a couple drunks at Comerica Park in Detroit.
3: Big Ten.
2: You and I were trying to figure out what year that happened, but doesn't matter. The most important thing is you can't Google it, because we looked at each other and went, we probably should not start this fight. Because all I could think was, I think my exact words to you were, do we really want to be the lead story on Deadspin tonight? And so we sat down. We left.
3: We exited stage right is what we did. We're out of here.
2: Yep. We drove back to the Ypsilanti Marriott and watched a wedding reception as we sat at the bar and got drunk. It's Marty McGee on ESPN Radio and the ESPN app.
3: Goochland, hi.
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2: 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It's 888-729-3776. Rachel, producer Rachel, we were talking earlier about this this ESPYs auction. And some of the experiences and all in this thing are absolutely off the chart. And Marty and I participated in this, but I want to say like 2019, we did a deal where this amazing couple became friends of ours. They've purchased an experience with us to go watch the Roval race at Charlotte Motor Speedway, met Chase Elliott after we won the race. I mean, there's some amazing experiences. But you have also found, like, you've been digging through the archives, haven't you?
19: I am

0: so far down this rabbit hole that I don't see the light at the end of the tunnel. There's so much stuff. There's and I will tell you, I looked because I wanted to see what the most expensive thing is and the cheapest thing. So it literally ranges from $29,999 to a penny.
1: To a penny.
0: To a penny. So there's something for everybody here, including, I think, one of my favorites, a giant Miller Lite beer inflatable football player.
2: And is that 1 cent?
0: That one is it starts at $150.
1: What?
3: Oh, people are in. People are in on that deal. Okay.
0: The one cent is like is a cup. There are some playing cards that they have.
3: Okay.
0: Without an autograph, just so we're all aware. There are some with autographs.
2: So this is an inflatable Miller Lite football player? Is that what you said?
0: Eight foot tall.
2: 8 foot tall.
0: Double-zero Miller Lite. Miller.
2: Hmm.
0: There's also, this one's kind of interesting, I think, crazy. It's a life-size cardboard cutouts of Chris Berman, Scott Van Pelt, and Stuart Scott.
2: Ooh, I might have to buy the SVP one. Just park that in my home studio right behind me.
0: It's the last one. That's what it says, last one in all caps.
2: Last one.
1: Wow.
0: You can own pieces of sets. This is like, there's all kinds of stuff. I've gone down, there's like video games. There's a full collection of the little sports video games from McDonald's. There's clothing, like literally everything, including pieces of someone's dryer.
3: Of somebody's what?
0: Dryer. Like, there's a couple of, like, vents. There's a heating system. If you need dryer pieces and it matches yours, you can help the V Foundation.
3: Wow. Yeah, I'm looking at it here, too. There's a Kobe Bryant signed photograph. Right now it's a $7,500. LeBron donated multiple. He donated 25 signed pictures, and they've already sold. Jeff Gordon.
0: A Paul Feinbaum signed microphone.
2: Oh.
3: Hey, now. Yeah, Billie Jean King. Travis Kelce. I hear he just got married. Yeah, there's a lot. There's a lot. The Muhammad Ali pictures. Yeah, you can, and you can hang out with the NFL Live group. You can go to a lot of different shows and events.
2: Man. Did I ever tell you, this is such a cool story. I'm sure I told you about when Muhammad Ali's memorial service in Louisville, I guess 10 years ago now.
3: Yeah.
2: I was trying to find stories to do ahead of going to cover that for various shows, ESPN shows. And Felix Sabatis, our buddy in Charlotte, owned NASCAR teams forever, was one of the original owners of the Charlotte Hornets, just a business mogul in Charlotte. And Felix had this, he had met Ali, he had memorabilia, a signed boxing glove from one of Ali's historic victories. And I go down to the Mercedes dealership in South Charlotte that Felix owns. And I'm sitting in his office, and he shows me this piece of art. Did I tell you this story?
3: No.
2: Oh, this is a good one. So Felix shows me this, or he's telling me this story. He hasn't shown me the art yet. He's telling me the story that it was for the Duke Children's Hospital. There was a fundraiser, and Muhammad Ali was the guest of honor. And he's sitting at the, comes in, everybody's eating lunch. And Muhammad Ali is just, he has a pen in his hand, a Sharpie in his hand, and he's just pounding on the table. Boom, boom, boom, boom, boom, boom, boom. Pounding on the table. Boom, boom, boom. Everybody's kind of looking around like, what's going on? Why is he doing that? And boom, boom, boom, boom, boom, hitting the table. And so they do this live auction where they're auctioning off items, some of Ali's items, other items to benefit the Duke Children's Hospital. And at the end of it, they're like, okay, the MC comes on. He's like, okay, ladies and gentlemen, thank you. There's one more item that Muhammad Ali would like to put up, and that's the napkin that he used during lunch. And everybody's sort of looking around like, that's interesting. So Felix raises his hand. I'm in. And this kind of bidding war starts. And nobody's seen the napkin yet. And so Muhammad Ali stands up there and he holds up the napkin. It's a white linen napkin. And the bidding keeps going and going, and it gets up to whatever thousands of dollars. And at the very end of it, like two people were sort of bidding for this thing. Once, twice, and Muhammad Ali kind of puts his hand up to the MC and takes the napkin and turns it around. And all of that pounding on the table was Muhammad Ali creating a stippling rendering of the Thrilla in Manila.
4: What?
2: Yes. All, and it's these two little stick figures, you know, hands up, black, you know, black circles for their boxing gloves, and like what, 12 lines for the ring, the ropes of the ring.
4: Yeah.
2: And all of these dots for the people in the crowd. And Felix won the bid. And it was framed and matted in his office. Isn't that cool as hell?
3: That's amazing. Like, that's crazy. So that was hanging in his office.
2: Yes.
3: Well, that's just proof that maybe you should listen up. And if Muhammad Ali is telling the room he's going to do something, you should have assumed it was going to be special, right?
2: Felix said everybody was looking around like, why does he keep pounding on the table? Is, you know, what's going on there?
3: Yeah.
2: And there you go. That's why.
3: He'd make an art. That's remarkable. And that's one of one. Like I remember when I worked at NASCAR, NASCAR Productions, mutual friend of ours, Jay Abraham, was my boss, huge Beatles guy. Huge Beatles guy. And in fact, I think Brett Yormark, Big 12 commissioner, was in this meeting because the guy who just announced the Monster deal, which we'll talk about at some point. But Paul McCartney was in this meeting. No, that's not because Jay was working at a different company then, but it was a food company. And Paul McCartney and his wife were doing like this vegan microwave meals or whatever. And Jay just pushed, they're looking at the design of the box. And Jay pushed over. He said, well, you know, every artist is supposed to sign their work. And so Paul McCartney signed this microwave like fettuccine box. And then he started drawing designs on it, like during the meeting. And that was always framed in Jay's office. You know who else doodles? And I keep saying I want Richard Petty doodles like a maniac. And I want so bad when we get done with the NASCAR Hall of Fame vote to go, King, can I just have that notebook so I can take it home? But he always takes it home with him. So Muhammad Ali, Richard Petty, Paul McCartney, all artists.
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22: The Tigers will look to make it 7 in a row at home this evening against the Phillies. The Brewers and Pirates will play 2 in Pittsburgh today after a rainout last night. The second game can be heard right here on ESPN Radio with coverage getting underway at 3:30 Eastern. The Brewers now have a 7.5-game lead atop the NL Central. The World Cup quarterfinals conclude today with a pair of matches. First up, England versus Norway. They'll get underway at 5 Eastern. Then at 9 Eastern tonight, it's Switzerland battling Argentina. This morning, Wimbledon will be an all-Czech women's final between Linda Noskova and Karolina Mukova. That will get underway at 11 Eastern on ESPN. WNBA today, the Lynx host the Liberty on ABC.
23: Hey, it's Evan Cohen coming up Monday with Major League Baseball's first half winding down. 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
3: 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Yeah, I remember the original version of that song, I think, was Tom Cochran.
2: Yes, it was.
3: And then years later, Rascal Flatts made it very famous. But yeah, we were waiting on Rascal Flatts. I think I told the show on the show for a while to do an interview at CMA Fest. Nicest guys in the world. But we had to wait a little bit. And it was late, and Marty was tired. And every now and then, about every 6-7 minutes, I just would start going, "Life is a highway." I thought Marty was going to punch me in the face.
2: Yeah, there was about a backhand getting ready to happen.
3: Yeah. Oh, hey, Lightning McQueen, he knows speed. Someone else who knows speed joins us right now. A man who won 5 races this year in the Cup Series and, oh, by the way, won the last time they raced at the racetrack where they are this weekend. And, oh, by the way, is a nominee for an ESPY next week on ABC and ESPN. Tyler Reddick, how we doing
2: this
3: morning,
2: some
3: man?
2: Clean true blue threes last weekend, boy.
24: Yes, sir. Yeah, that was fun. Unfortunately,
0: We got our true blue race car very dirty.
2: Yeah, you did. I never seen old pouring out of something like that, buddy.
0: Woo. Yeah. Yeah. A rear, anything going through the grill opening on these cars is bad news. but yeah, when it's a splitter stay like that, it is a projectile, and it worked its way through the radiator, the oil cooler, the ductwork. And it dang near gotten all the way to the block and in the pulleys and in the belts.
2: Wow.
0: We were very lucky it didn't make any more damage than what it did. Obviously, it was enough to take us out of the race for a bit. But yeah, that was a real thing. That was a really beautiful race car. And we got it covered in water and oil. Made a big mess of it.
3: Yeah. The projectile got its money's worth. I mean, there's no question about that. And by the way, congratulations on the on the ESPY nomination. Man, there's a lot of – it's you and some global superstars on that list, man. That's that's a good company to keep, yeah. And you deserved it.
0: Well, thank you very much. Yeah, it's incredible to be nominated. Excited to see what happens there. It's a lot going on. Just trying to stay prepared. We're hitting that summer stretch where it's easy to just let the weeks kind of blend together. It's easy as well. When we've been on the kind of stretch that we have been, it is a shame we have lost the points lead, but man, I mean, I just think about how good our year started. I mean, it feels like we've had 5 out of 6 weeks here where, I mean, the worst of the worst has happened and we haven't finished races, and to only be 40 back considering all the things that have happened to us does sting. But I mean, man, we're still in a really good spot. You know, if we just get back to what we're doing, there's a lot of racing left before the chase starts. So if it's behind us, that's great. Everyone kept telling me, it'll turn around, it's going to get better, and I'm with them on that, but we're going to Echo Park Speedway where you never know when the wreck's gonna start, and you don't know when they're gonna stop, especially we race here in the summer, in this heat. So I was like, man, we could still have a great day here and get wadded up. Like it's just how racing goes here. So I'm really hoping that's not the case. But like you said, last time we were here we won. And I still got caught up in a wreck and tore up our race car. Still came back and won. So we'll have to be out of the race for me to be out of it, I think.
2: It has been a wild tale of the season. I mean, it's like you were completely unstoppable in that early section of the year, and now you've had so much bad luck. What's been the challenge or process for you to maintain that confidence?
0: Yeah, I mean, it gets a little challenging when you go on a stretch like this. What I always go back to is, what was our performance like? Were we fast? Did we have a solid day? Are we checking the boxes that we need to every single week to have those opportunities? And I feel like we are. So, yes, the results sting, but the process leading up to the race is good. The things we're doing during the week is great. So I keep going back. I always go back to the process, and I think it's a good one. We're doing great with it. The speed is there. That's what we need.
3: Tyler Reddick joining us here on Marty McGee, and second in the Cup Series point standings, 5 wins this year, and again is nominated for best driver nominees for an ESPY for next week. It's Tyler Reddick, Kimi Antonelli, Lando Norris, and Alex Palou. I mean, that's pretty good company right there to keep. Man, this I'm so old. I remember when Atlanta Motor Speedway was a true oval, and then they turned it into a D-shaped oval, and then they repaved it, and the damn thing. I was there when Tim Steele almost knocked a wall down on a tire test back in the 90s, and now it has become the new Talladega, right? Explain to people the challenge of the way that racetrack runs out, because it's awesome television, but how is it
0: really
3: behind
0: is.
3: The wheel?
0: Yeah, I I'll be honest. I was very, very skeptical going back to when they announced what the configuration was going to be. Let me back up. I was excited to have a higher banked.

0: just been incredible. You know, the inside the race car, we go to Daytona and Talladega, and yes, the cars are on edge, but it's much more, I would say it's totally a mental game, you know. Physically, yes, it's a long race. It can be hot. But here at Atlanta, the G-forces that you experience going this fast on an intermediate racetrack really add to it, and the runs happen faster. The cars are on edge at all times because handling is important. So for me, it's turned into, when I just think of the true super speedway style race, it's become my favorite because it has that balance that I recall growing up watching back when Daytona was wore out, when Talladega got wore out, but what drivers that I grew up watching would race and face. So for me, I don't know, it feels a bit like the old school super speedway racing that I grew up loving. So for me, I absolutely love it. And it's a true challenge the entire race just to survive. But yeah, it's a lot of fun to race.
1: Sorry, give me just a second. I'm reporting at this moment and typing out what you're saying. I'm going to use it later.
2: Martin's going to use it on TNT tomorrow.
1: Yeah, I really am. Yeah. You know, one thing that's so interesting this season, Tyler, and we've been talking about it on TNT every race, especially after Chicago last weekend, when you see Zane Smith dump the 77, you see SVG bomb it down in the corner and send Austin Hill, this aggression that feels really old school, feels like it's come back around. And Dale Jr. mentioned on the post-race show last week that he believes that the returning to a more consistency-based points format might be a catalyst for guys being willing to do that, because winning your end's gone. You don't need for that's gone. What is your perspective on why the sport is sort of returning to that driver code of, I'm going to get you back?
0: Yeah, I mean, I hope it's on its way back. I mean, what we fought for a very long time when we went to this next gen car was, you know, at the start, you know, there were, you know, they had to make sure that Goodyear had to make sure the tires were durable. And when we went to some of these tracks for the first time, we didn't have the setups right and all the things that go into it. You know, left rear tires would pop, right rear tires would pop, things of that nature would take place. And so, you know, we had to, I wouldn't say we, but, you know, I respect the Goodyear said, all right, let's make sure that durability and all that stuff takes top priority so we aren't just parking cars in the wall. And so as time has went on, they've been able to figure out and continue to make the tires softer. And anytime the tire's softer, there's good handling cars and bad handling cars, more tire wear, all those things. And so the more the cars are just naturally on edge, the easier it is to get someone's back bumper, you know, if you have better tires or your car's driving better in that moment. So there was just a time there where there wasn't an abundance of tire fall off. And so it was just so hard to get someone's back bumper. It's still incredibly hard to get to the back bumper. I mean, to wreck someone, you've got to wholesale it so deep into the corner that, you know, you're almost going to wreck yourself if you don't get the guy and hit him. So it's still really hard to do. But yes, I think because it means so much more when you have a bad day, you know, drivers remember that. Make sure you have a bad day too, if the roles are reversed. So yeah, you know, that's a thought that comes to mind to me is, you know, in the win and you're in situation, if you've won and you get dumped by somebody that's out of the points, not in the mix, you know, I think you have to risk versus reward a little bit too. You don't want to turn a one-time incident into a weekly occurrence with the driver and make both of you spiral. So be curious to see how it continues to go. Zane is one of those guys that doesn't take a lot of crap from anybody. I think Shane is a driver who's been really respectful on the ovals to these other drivers. And he took his time working his aggression up. And now when he's getting run over, he doesn't appreciate it like anyone would. So to some level, it needs to be there. You know, I get it. I get why we can't necessarily talk about it. If you say anything on the radio, it can be used against you. I get that. But I wish

0: wish we could get out of the car and talk smack about it a little bit, you know. I wish we didn't have to be so buttoned up.
1: Yeah, and so do all the rest of us. Tyler Reddick, you're
2: in the
1: man.
2: Media, Tyler. We definitely wish you could.
1: We definitely wish y'all just say whatever. It's good for us. We don't get fined. We just transcribe. Yeah. But hey, appreciate you, brother. And go get him this weekend. And I always love having you on because I always know that you definitely own more Jordans than Marty. And that makes me very happy.
0: It keeps growing, man. It just got a pair of those. I think they're calling them the Night Purple Air Jordan 14s. So
2: I think decided to wear them this weekend.
0: If it doesn't rain, I got to take care of the suede on them, but not raining. Yeah. We'll try and have them on.
1: Yep. There you go. That's Marty's never figured that part out.
2: Yeah, the True Blues come out Monday, I think, unless you're Tyler Reddick and you can just say, hey MJ, yeah, man, put me up.
0: I got them on the shelf already, you know.
1: Oh, yeah.
0: let them rest a little bit. And
1: tough
0: back
1: way to be.
0: Down the road.
1: Yeah, tough way to be, son. All right. Hey, appreciate you, man.
0: Thank you, guys.
1: There you go. Tyler Reddick. And he is second in points.
2: Right there, man.
1: Oh, dude,
2: he's just the
1: best. Yeah. And it's just
2: it's been a tough dude. Run here, though, man. Like, he's right. Yep. If it can happen, it seems to have happened. And it's just wild because, you know, he wins the first three races of the year, and he's a Daytona 500 champion, and Michael Jordan's happy, and he's doing these interviews with Jamie Little on Fox, and he's more present and more visible than we can remember MJ being in ages and ages and ages. And he's, you know, all of a sudden the CBS This Morning or Sunday Morning, maybe, I think Gail King did a big piece on the team, and Tyler and MJ. I haven't seen MJ do a sit-down interview in 25 years, and so just huge for that team and for the sport. And it, as Jamie McMurray said, it's law of averages, and man, they're struggling right now in terms of their luck. But he said it, they're making a ton of speed. Last weekend they had the fastest car in all phases during practice, and were fast during the race until it just went to heel when his radiator and oil cooler and everything got busted. But yeah, he's right. There's plenty of time left, and they're fast. Speed matters most.
1: Most humbling sport in the world. Anybody that's ever done it will tell you that. All right, straight ahead, speaking to people who have been humbled, it's Hillbilly Headlines. 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

0: 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And we appreciate Tyler Reddick joining us as well, who is an All-American hot shoe hero. And there's only one place to go after you've talked to fine Americans, and that's to talk about fine Americans. It's time for Hillbilly Headlines.
1: Hey, y'all, this is Coach O. Since these two jokers, Marty and McGee, won't let me in their pickup truck, I'm going to have to do the next best thing. That's right. It's time for Hillbilly Headlines. Go Tigers.
2: Lead us off,
0: Marty.
2: Ricky Henderson.
0: I'll start us in Indiana. Okay. Indiana man, 22 years old, allegedly tried to steal the cash register through the fast food drive-through window of a Hardee's. An Indiana man has been charged with theft and public intoxication after trying to steal a cash register from a fast food drive-through window, according to an incident report obtained by People magazine. Braden Heron, 22, allegedly tried to steal the cash register from the Evansville, Indiana Hardee's on July 4th. He was not able to get the cash register, but he did steal cups, sauces, and candy. Security camera footage down the street at the gas station showed the man doing it. Quote, I saw him open the window leading into the window, the manager told people. First, he took some cups and sauces, then he went for the register, and that's when I called the cops. And he climbed in the window, and he collected about $48 worth of candy and sauce and cups. I guess
3: what
0: it was like some limited edition.
3: What candy do you think they have at Hardee's?
0: I don't know the answer to that. I was thinking the exact same thing. The affidavit claimed that Heron said he wanted a chicken sandwich, pretending to have ordered what the car behind him got, and stated that he'd already paid. They said, you didn't pay. And they shut the window and went back to work in the kitchen. And when they went back to work in the kitchen, he pried open the window and climbed in the window and stole the sauce, the cups, and a bag of candy.
2: What sauce do you think he went after?
0: I'm assuming there was some barbecue sauce, right? There's got to be. And some ketchup. I don't know if Hardee's has like a Hardee's sauce. I haven't been to Hardee's in a minute. I need to go. The officer wrote, when they realized Heron was intoxicated when they were speaking to him and they smelled an alcoholic odor along with slurred speech and bloodshot eyes. Really? There you go. I don't know. Honestly, anybody that ever worked at Hardee's, let us know what kind of candy you get at Hardee's. I'm not sure what.
2: Did you ever have the two-pack of Hardee's cinnamon biscuits?
0: Oh, are you joking? The cinnamon raisin biscuits with the cinnamon
2: and it had that icing on the top, man. Melty icing on the top.
0: Dude, when Hardee's had fried chicken.
2: Oh, it was a bomb.
0: I remember the greatest race name of all time. It was a Craftsman Truck Series race at Richmond, and it was the Hardee's Fried Chicken Challenge 250. And I'm telling you now, that Hardee's fried chicken was so good, if you put it on top of your head, your tongue would beat your brains out to get to it.
2: Let's go to Palm Coast, Florida.
0: Why not?
2: A Florida man is accused of buying door hinges and Axe body spray from Amazon using a stolen debit card. What we know, this according to Fox 13.
0: Okay.
2: What we know, according to Flagler County Sheriff's Office, a shopper accidentally left her bank card in the propane exchange machine outside the Walmart on Cypress Point Parkway in Palm Coast.
0: Okay.
2: Detectives said they traced fraudulent Amazon charges back to David Cardoso Gomez, 63, of Palm Coast. Uh-oh. When confronted, investigators said Gomez, or Gomes, denied taking or using a bank card, then pulled up his own Amazon account to prove it. Only for detectives to point out that those very purchases on his account had been delivered to his home.
0: Yeah.
2: Gomes used the stolen debit card to buy $79 worth of door hinges and Axe products on Amazon. According to the FCSO, Gomes was arrested on July 6th on charges of possession of personal identifying information without consent and petty theft.
0: Through that door, you got to smell good.
2: Not yet confirmed how long the victim's card was left unattended.
0: God bless America. Marty McGee.
2: Axe body spray.
0: Axe body spray and hinges.
2: Smelling good and still.
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3: There are 11 high schools in Whatcom County. Linden, Linden Christian, Ferndale, Mount Baker, Nooksack, Meridian, Bellingham, Sehome, Squalicum, Lummi, and Blaine. 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
4: I'm Ed Benkin. Baseball's All-Star break is now just 3 days away, and that means there are 2 days' worth of games to be played. The Milwaukee Brewers will head into the break leading the NL Central. The lead right now is at 7.5 over the Cubs. However, Milwaukee will be down a pitcher heading into the break. The team has placed left-hander Kyle Harrison on the 15-day injured list. He's dealing with elbow soreness. Meanwhile, Brewers outfielder Garrett Mitchell and the MLB on ESPN Radio talked about his team's success.
5: For us as a team, I just think we're doing what we've always done. I think we just play the game the right way, trying to do the small things the right way, which I think is can sometimes be overlooked, but the bunting, the base running, the defense, like those are things that we take pride in.
4: The Brewers and Pirates were rained out last night. They'll play a doubleheader today in Pittsburgh, and you can hear the second game right here on ESPN Radio with our coverage getting underway at 3:30 Eastern. Also this afternoon, the White Sox host the A's. This after the White Sox rather got a win and a cycle from Tristan Peters in the victory over the A's. Here in a virtual tie for first in the AL Central with the Guardians. Cleveland plays Miami later this afternoon. At the World Cup quarterfinals, two more semifinal berths will be decided tonight. First up will be Norway taking on England, then Argentina battles Switzerland. This morning, Wimbledon, they're getting ready for an all-Czech women's final between Linda Noskova and Karolina Mukova. They will get underway in about an hour on ESPN. WNBA action today. The Lynx host the Liberty. That game tips off on ABC at 1 Eastern.
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1: Well, Emmett, everybody in the NBA is a little sick of waiting for LeBron James to make a decision. So much so, a couple of ex-teammates threw down over it yesterday, I think, in Las Vegas. Maybe it had to do with something else. Bam Adebayo and Tyler Hero, one of the great WWE matches of the 2026 season. I'm Aaron Goldhammer. He's Emmett Golden. What's up, everybody? Good morning. 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Emmett, we were waiting for news involving the Miami Heat yesterday.
2: Yeah.
1: But it was not ESPN's Shams Charania telling us that former teammates Bam Adebayo, Tyler Hero, getting into a physical altercation in a Las Vegas hotel gym.
2: Yeah, I didn't have that on my bingo card, and all of a sudden, you know, Shams is like Al Bernstein or something like that. You know, he's part of the fight game now. He's covering fights.
1: I think this one was scored for Adebayo in a first round knockout, unsurprisingly. Yes.
2: This is the thing that, like, the way my mind works is I'm 46 years old. All right, it would take a lot for me to punch somebody where in the mouth, wherever. It would take a lot. Like, all right, look, if you disrespect my wife, I'm probably going to swing on you. But anything shorter than that, I ain't got time to be fighting. I'm 46 years old, right?
1: Tyler Hero was disrespecting Adebayo's mid-range game. Who cares? Honestly, the dots here just don't connect. So I guess Tyler Hero has some burner Instagram account, Emmett, where he posted a graphic that made it look like Giannis, you know, wasn't that good of a player in the mid-range. Shut up. Like, Giannis is a two-time MVP, finals MVP, scored 50 in a closeout game. Okay, maybe he doesn't hit the 16-footer the way DeMar DeRozan does.
2: And who cares, right? Like, you don't even play for the Heat anymore. Like, is that worth punching somebody?
1: There's obviously more to this story than what we know, but What fascinated me about the whole thing, so it comes out yesterday, and obviously it's dysfunction within it just shows you the Heat have been a middling team. Mm-hmm. Some of it is because they haven't been able to get their hands on a star until now with Giannis, and some of it obviously is that quote-unquote Heat culture, like something is a little bit amiss there. No. All the Miami Heat people, as led by Evan Cohen, host of Unsportsmanlike like weekday morning 6 to 10, mm-hmm. Jonathan Zaslow, host of every other show on ESPN Radio, trying to tell you that this was like a good example of why the Heat focus on hard work and accountability. No, dude. Two former teammates, they were teammates like 2 weeks ago.
2: Right.
1: Now they're throwing punches at each other during Summer League in Las Vegas? Like, come on. That's not a good example of any culture I know of.
2: No, I just, again, I can't, a grown man fight, that grown men fighting each other over social media? Like, it gets crazier as I say it, right? Like, two grown men. So something happened on social media and it ended up in a fight. That is crazy to me. Like, why do you care so much? You know, like, if Aaron, we work together, we work for a long time. Let's say I out the blue, right? I end up going to some other show or some other company, right? And you had a burner that was like, it wasn't really that good. I'm not gonna punch you.
1: No,
2: I'm just, you know what I'm saying?
1: You might just kind of be like, man, what's going on?
2: Like, Aaron tripping. Right, and just move on.
1: Put your phone down. Right. Maybe this is the difference between us and high-level professional athletes, that they're that competitive. But, Emmett, I think something else had to be going on between Bam and Tyler Hero for them to actually. Now, apparently, I don't know if, like, the police were called with this incident, but it was a physical altercation that involved hitting. You know, like Bam Adebayo hit Tyler Hero yesterday.
2: Yeah, striking, I believe, is the word that I was watching SportsCenter this morning before the show, and I saw Shams go, and it ended with Adebayo striking Tyler Hero. I'm like, say punch, bro. You know, they punched him in his mouth. Like, that's what
1: I love
2: happened.
1: Is, Emmett, Shams only has one gear, and it's like reporting something with the same level of seriousness. So he's talking about, like, the second apron of the salary cap with the same tone that he's talking about the absurdity of this story. Like, But someone needs to get in Shams' ear and be like, hey, man, you can smile a little bit when you're talking about this because it is completely and utterly absurd. Emmett, when is the last time you threw a punch at somebody? What year was it?
2: Like, seriously, I want to say it might have been 90? 91? Some,
1: okay, all right. You were 10 or 11? 11?
2: Yeah. I wanted, or maybe it was, I think 6th grade was probably the last time. No, 5th grade was the last time I got into a fight.
1: Who
2: I got
1: you my fighting butt kicked. Who were you fighting in 5th grade? Over all what, right, monkey
2: so
1: bars or something?
2: No. Dig this. So, it was crazy as I ended up being friends with this guy in high school. Anthony Barnes, I hope you're doing well.
1: What's
2: so,
1: up, Anthony?
2: Yeah, so at that time, Anthony was somewhat of a bully, right? Mm-hmm. And, you know, everybody kind of just was, like, scared of him and all this. Well, we're sitting at the lunch table, and I don't know. He was just saying some wild stuff to me. And I stood up because I'm like, nah, dog, I'm not going to let you talk to me like that. You know what I'm saying? And he stood up and was like, well, what you want to do? So I swung. He dipped it and hit me about 1,200 times. and next thing I know, he went to the office, and I was sitting there at the lunch table more embarrassed than I've ever been in my life. You know?
1: So for you swinging first, you did not get in trouble. This is a perfect example of it's not the first
2: well,
1: swing
2: I missed.
1: That gets you in trouble. Right. Right. Well, he connected and did a suspension
2: several
1: follow?
2: Times.
1: Emmett, I'm
2: several
1: sure.
2: times. But yeah. Here's the thing. Never had a problem with him after that, you know, and he still kind of, you know, threw his weight around with the other kids in the class. Huh. Never had a problem with him after that and ended up being friends in high school. So it's crazy how things, you know, change.
1: Emmett, this probably won't surprise you. I have been punched, okay?
2: Okay.
1: I have never thrown a punch in an actual fight. Like,
2: really?
1: You know, in like a MMA workout class or okay. like a hitting the heavy bag, sure. But never in an actual fight have I thrown a punch at somebody. Shout out to Rachel Baum. Great, great person. I was a jerk and was picking on her 5th grade.
2: And she beat you up?
1: Miss Stadnick's art class. No, I said, I don't even remember what it was, but Emmett, I said something out of line and deserved to take a hit to the face.
2: Yeah.
1: And she came up to me. The Herzl Jewish Day, Denver Jewish, is now called the Denver Jewish Day
2: okay.
1: School. Not, I mean, look at me. Not a great fit with me when
2: no,
1: it came to
2: no.
1: school in person.
2: Okay.
1: She hauled off and hit me in the face. I went to the art teacher and I said, hey, you know, Rachel just hit me in the face. You're too dumb to do anything about it.
2: You said that to the teacher?
1: Yeah. Who do you think got in trouble? The person who hit me in the face? No. Nothing happened to her.
2: Hey, you know what? I'm sorry, man. You should have gotten in trouble. What are you doing going and saying something like that to a teacher, bro? Like, I'd have suspended you, too. You're lucky the teacher didn't haul off and hit you in the face.
1: Emmett, I was smarter than the teacher. That's right. I was better equipped to teach someone.
2: Hold on.
1: Than
2: how old were you
1: was.
2: At this time?
1: 5th grade, and she was, you know.
2: And you were smarter than the teacher?
1: Emmett, she was teaching art at a part-time, like, what do you think she was? Ansel Adams, Georgia O'Keefe? Like, get the heck out of here. 888-SAY-ESPN. Starting to understand. 877-3776. Emmett and I want to ask, I guess it's become two questions.
2: Yeah.
1: If you want to talk about the last time you got in a fight, I mean, we'll listen to your story. And then, what two NBA personalities, Emmett, would you like to see step in to the ring against each other?
2: Ooh, okay.
1: All right. So yesterday we had Adebayo in one corner, Hero, which is a great name for a fighter, by the
2: way. Amazing name for a fighter, yes.
1: In the opposite corner, okay? What two, now these could be current personalities or former personalities. Emmett, two of Cleveland's most hated villains. Because you and I are in Cleveland. Joakim Noah in one corner.
2: Okay.
1: Draymond Green in the other corner.
2: Ooh.
1: I would pay $99.99 extra for ESPN Super Unlimited on the ESPN app. To watch. You remember Celebrity Deathmatch on MTV?
2: 100%, yeah.
1: Like those two going head-to-head against each other. I would want both guys to lose, but I would pay to be in the front row to see that. Give me your number one. Is it a rivalry? What's the two NBA personalities you'd want to see go at it?
2: All right, so I'm a casual MMA fan, right? So I would like to see in the octagon Wimby and Chet Holmgren. And because I think Wimby, I think Wimby would do some jujitsu. Right, I think Wimby wouldn't be so much of the, you know, the striker. I think he'd be a jiu-jitsu master. So yeah. I'd love to see those two go at it in
1: like
2: the
1: Wimby's,
2: octagon.
1: Wimby's heart rate would not get above 80 during this fight. And Chet Holmgren would just, there'd be limbs just
2: everywhere. Everywhere. Both guys would be able to touch one end of the octagon with their toe and the other with their finger. Like,
1: I mean, yours is, mine is pretty good. Yours is better than mine.
2: Right.
1: let me, now, this might end quickly, but I was also thinking, Chris Paul in one corner against anybody would be
2: right,
1: good.
2: Right, right.
1: And okay. Chris Paul, Scott Foster, celebrity deathmatch style would be really the official that hates Chris Paul. Mm-hmm. And obviously their history and relationship and back and forth. I'd sign up for that. 888-SAY-ESPN, 888-729-3776. We will reveal the top answers to the two NBA personalities going toe-to-toe. This is in honor of you, Bam Adebayo and Tyler Hero. Next, I'm Aaron Goldhammer. He's Emmett Golden. Hammer and Emmett is underway on ESPN Radio and on the ESPN app.
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6: I'm Ed Benkin. Baseball's All-Star break is now just 3 days away, and that means there are 2 days' worth of games to be played. The Milwaukee Brewers will head into the break leading the NL Central. The lead right now is at 7.5 over the Cubs. However, Milwaukee will be down a pitcher heading into the break. The team has placed left-hander Kyle Harrison on the 15-day injured list. He's dealing with elbow soreness. Meanwhile, Brewers outfielder Garrett Mitchell and the MLB on ESPN Radio talked about his team's success.
7: For us as a team, I just think we're doing what we've always done. 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
6: The Brewers and Pirates were rained out last night. 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Also this afternoon, the White Sox host the A's. This afternoon, the White Sox rather got a win and a cycle from Tristan Peters in the victory over the A's. They're in a virtual tie for first in the AL Central with the Guardians. Cleveland plays Miami later this afternoon. At the World Cup quarterfinals, two more semifinal berths will be decided tonight. First up will be Norway taking on England, then Argentina battles Switzerland. This morning, Wimbledon, they're getting ready for an all-Czech women's final between Linda Noskova and Karolina Mukova. They will get underway in about an hour on ESPN. WNBA action today. The Lynx host the Liberty. That game tips off on ABC at 1 Eastern.
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0: X. I'm at Hammer Nation 19. You're at Eagle D80. Do you call it X or Twitter? I don't know. I call it Twitter.
1: Like, I don't care what they call it. I call it Twitter.
0: On the X platform, everybody. He says the NBA fight he wants to see, J.R. Smith against Damon Jones. No soup allowed.
1: Okay. All right. People that don't know, J.R. Smith once threw a bowl of hot soup on Damon Jones.
0: I believe Brian Windhorst has confirmed, and this is actually accurate attribution for Brian, not poor aggregation.
1: Right.
0: That it was chicken tortilla soup. It was it was a bowl of chicken tortilla, relatively warm. 888 say ESPN. I'm Aaron Goldhammer. He's Emmett Golden. We're on ESPN Radio and the ESPN app. Emmett, why are we talking about NBA people fighting today?
1: Yeah, Bam Adebayo and Tyler Hero evidently threw down out in Summer League over some social media stuff. You know, I guess Hero was critical or took credit away from Bam on social media. It's ridiculous, whatever it is. But that's what led us to this conversation.
0: Two other things, and then we'll get to your calls, the NBA fights you want to see. You know, don't worry. Freddie in North Carolina's got a great one, and he's just itching to get in here with us. So, Emmett, I think, first of all, the next step in this story, TMZ is going to get the video. I think
1: you think somebody has the video?
0: Absolutely, yes. Emmett, it's in a hotel gym in public. That video exists. So if it's as brutal as Draymond and Jordan Poole.
1: Whoo,
0: I mean, I wonder what the Heat's reaction to this whole thing is going to be.
1: I want to see round two. I'm sorry. I want to see round two of Jordan Poole and Draymond, because I feel like Draymond snuck Jordan Poole. Like, Jordan wasn't ready for that. You know, and Draymond definitely got the best of him with that punch. But that's I want to see round two.
0: Draymond's punch is one of the great punk moves in the history of the NBA. And the fact that the Warriors stood by him after that is pretty incredible.
1: I think it also tells you a lot about Jordan Poole. You know what I'm saying? It tells you a lot about him.
0: Okay. I'm just telling you, I think this video is going to get out. So everybody, and TMZ is the place. You know, so just be all over it. And when it comes, everybody's going to want to see it. And then, Emmett, the other thing seriously that I wonder about this: what is LeBron thinking as he's in Puerto Rico on a golf course somewhere and he refreshes his Twitter and sees this report from Sean? Is he thinking to himself, I want to go play with Bam Adebayo? Or is he thinking to himself, man, this is some childish BS and I don't want to be a part of any team that has anything to do with this?
1: I don't think that's it. I don't think he cares. I think LeBron is as carefree as it could be, and two guys getting into a fight at Summer League who no longer play on the same team. I think maybe there would be something there if they both currently were on the same roster, and maybe you're like, all right, I don't want to go into that environment. But the fact that they don't play together anymore, I don't think LeBron's worried about it.
0: I mean, I really wonder how often there are fights at practice. In NBA practice, and we
1: allegedly
0: know nothing about it.
1: Very often.
0: Okay. All right.
1: Yes.
0: Then maybe this becomes a big deal to us,
1: right?
0: Because it gets out. But in the actual NBA circle, like, be a fascinating question to ask, like Quentin Richardson, or you know, one of our buddies who played. Is like, how often, like, is this a weekly occurrence at an NBA practice? Because it might be.
1: I don't know if it's weekly, but I'm sure you have a couple per season. I would say that for sure.
0: I mean, an NFL practice, like, it's legislated that you're supposed to be fighting each other.
1: Football is a fight. You know what I'm saying? So you're just fighting by nature.
0: All right. Freddie in North Carolina is up. Hammer and Emmett on ESPN Radio and the ESPN app. What's up, Freddie?
2: Hey, guys, thanks for taking my call. All right, so I really was thinking about this fight thing, so try to keep this short as possible. So full disclaimer, it's 2001. There's alcohol and money involved. Now, a friend of mine owed someone some money, and we were out in a public place that serves alcohol, and the person who wanted that money was there with a group of their friends and approached my friend and basically tried to fight him. You know, I went to intervene, and his friends jumped in, so I got a punch off, but then we all ended up basically in a pile on the ground, and somehow I ended up on the ground with the guy who wanted his money laying on top of me, and my friend on top of him trying to punch him, but he's punching me instead, because the guy's moving out of the way. So So I end up getting punched in the face like twice while I'm laying on my back, all because I tried to break up a fight. So there's my story.
0: That's awesome. I appreciate the call. Freddie in North Carolina had a good one.
1: That is awesome. That's a really good one. I wonder if anybody went to jail that night. You know, that was my second question.
0: Freddie already got punished for trying to break it up. That's what... If you throw yourself in the middle of that and you're not, the adult amidst a bunch of kids, probably the best, probably what's going to happen is you're going to end up part of the fight.
1: For sure.
0: I want to know what other NBA players were there and which of them, because this is Vegas in the middle of summer league.
1: The whole NBA is out there.
0: That's right. So there had to be some other NBA players that tried to break this up or did break this up. Steeler Juan is in Georgia, joins us on Hammer and Emmett. We hate the Steelers. What's up, Juan?
3: Hey, you hate what you can't beat. Just get that straight.
0: Can't beat. Wait, every time you guys come to Cleveland, you lose. What are you talking about?
3: Hey, we won. We don't have to see Miles Garrett anymore. Boom.
1: Well, yeah, you don't have to worry about Miles. Get ready for verse, though.
3: anyway, look, man, I want to see Brown that got traded. I want to see him go up against that GM that traded him. Honorable mention, Stephen A. Smith versus the gentleman, Mike Callaghan. I'm just saying, you got to try to play touch if it's too hot. If the handle is too hot on the soul, don't touch it, fellas. Don't touch it. Y'all have a good day.
1: Max is
0: one of the best broadcasters in boxing history.
1: Yeah.
0: But Emmett, how would he handle in the ring? And then the Brad Stevens Jaylen Brown fight is priceless.
1: I mean, that's the walk off shot right there. Now, here's a super interesting thing. We also talk about the last fight that you were in, right? All right. Pete is in Missouri. Pete is 64 years old. Okay? Pete, welcome to the show. When was the last time you were in a fight?
4: About 4 years ago, a buddy of mine was going through a tough time. He sent me a little text. He says, "Hey, man, can you come down and have a beer with me and chat and everything like that?" I go, "Hey, glad to." So I went down there, and me and him, and there was like just one other guy at this place. And my buddy, he's 6'8".
1: Wow.
4: He's a big dude. I'm 5'9". We used to play darts together and stuff like that and have a great time. And, this other guy over there, he's been really disrespectful to the bartender. She seemed like a nice gal. And I said, "Sir," I said, "being that disrespectful to somebody that's serving you food and alcohol or whatever you are imbibing in is disrespectful. I mean, you ain't got a temper if you don't like the service, but you sure ain't got a bad mouther."
1: So
4: and
1: you
4: then
1: swung
4: when
1: on
4: he threw
1: him?
4: Up the old bird.
0: That's a walk-off shot.
1: Yeah,
0: if there ever was one.
1: All right, didn't see that coming. All righty.
0: Emmett, it's 10:27 in the morning on the East Coast, and we already got an S-bomb on Hammer and Emmett.
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13: I'm Ryan Rant with This Week in the NCAA on Westwood One. The SEC now officially has 16 schools with the arrivals of Texas and Oklahoma. The conference just held their football media days to kick off their new era. One of the biggest changes to the SEC is the leadership of the Alabama football program. The Crimson Tide have been a dominant force in the conference, winning six national championships under the legendary Nick Saban. The college icon announced his retirement in January. He was replaced by former Washington head coach Kalen DeBoer. The 49-year-old took the Huskies to the national title game last year. Now he looks to keep the Tide rolling under his leadership.
14: There's only one Coach Saban. There'll only ever be one Coach Saban. And it's been just an awesome blessing to be a part of this program. That expectation on us, the alternative is to be at places where there aren't expectations. And we're just going to focus on this team and being the best we can be and continue to build on the great tradition of Alabama football.
13: Baseball's new batch, next on This Week in the NCAA.
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13: Baseball's biggest stars were selected in this week's MLB draft. The notable selections include Travis Bazan, the star infielder from Oregon State, who was picked first overall by the Cleveland Guardians, slugger Charlie Condon from Georgia, who won the Golden Spikes Award as the best amateur baseball player in the country, was taken third by the Colorado Rockies. Second baseman Christian Moore from the national champion Tennessee Volunteers was picked number 8 by the Los Angeles Angels. That's This Week in the NCAA. I'm Ryan Radke on Westwood One.

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1: Game and a half of the wild card spots in the American League. The Tigers are now 2.5 back of a wild card thanks to their 6-game winning streak. They will try to make it 7 in a row at home when they take on the Phillies. Philadelphia trails Atlanta by 3 games in the NL East. Atlanta plays St. Louis again this evening. The Marlins are also 3 back of the Braves. Miami will host Cleveland later today after the Guardians took the opener of their interleague series. The Brewers and Pirates will play 2 in Pittsburgh today after a rainout last night. The first game will get underway in a couple of hours. The second game can be heard on ESPN Radio with coverage getting underway at 3:30 Eastern. To soccer and the final 2 World Cup quarterfinals coming up today. First up at 5 Eastern, England takes on Norway. Early on SportsCenter, ESPN soccer analyst Steve McManaman said the pressure will be on England more than Norway in this match.
2: I think England will be favourites. There's a lot of pressure on England because of the expectation. They've won it before. It's a bigger country, etc. Norway, the fact that they've got this far with Erling Haaland, they're just enjoying the ride at the minute. No pressure on them at all. They're only a small nation with a small population. So if anything, the pressure is really ramped up on England.
1: The second game will feature Switzerland taking on Argentina. Spain and France have already advanced in the top half of the bracket. At Wimbledon, they're getting ready at the top of the hour for an all-Czech women's final. The match gets underway at 11 Eastern on ESPN.
3: Hey, it's Evan Cohen. Coming up Monday, we've seen a lot of old faces in new places in the NBA, and I'll tell you the one that I think will have the biggest impact on his team next season. It's on Sportsmanlike, 6 a.m. Eastern, right here on ESPN Radio, ESPN2, and ESPNU. Us on social media. I'm at HammerNation19. You can follow Emmett Golden at eGoldie80. He says, as a lifelong Heat fan, I do not want LeBron back in Miami. Build around Bam and Giannis, great shooters, and let's go get another championship. Emmett, do you buy it or are you calling cap on it?
4: That sounds like a worst take of the week to me there. Like,
1: right,
4: come on.
1: Hit it, Rachel.
4: I don't know. Renee know where the
5: take
4: worst
5: of the week
4: is.
5: Nominee.
4: There we go.
1: Yeah, thank you, Renee.
6: I don't appreciate that.
4: I was just asking. It wasn't doubting. I was asking.
1: It was certainly belongs. Speaking of bad takes on Hammer and Emmett on ESPN Radio and the ESPN app, it's time for us to bring in one of the bad take goats. Hit it.
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5: 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This is Winnows with Zeno.
1: Well, Mark Zeno is with us. He is a very famous ESPN.com writer. He is a Hammer and Emmett's gambling expert, and
4: That's right. He
1: is the doctor of bad takes. He has a doctorate from Northwestern University, I believe, in bad takery, and he joins us now.
8: You're keeping it. It's a doctor of takeology. You keep take-ology. Throwing the bad in there, okay?
1: Well,
8: I have a PhD in takeology.
4: Right,
1: Zeno. We will get to some of your bad takes momentarily, but I think we need to start.
4: There was a doozy earlier this week, by the way. We'll get there.
1: We need to start, Emmett, with some soccer bets because I've hit a little bit of a cold streak. I was on Morocco against France, and
8: so was I. Don't talk to me about it.
1: It did not.
4: You guys bet what?
1: We bet Morocco
4: over France.
1: We rocked with Morocco.
8: I took Morocco plus a goal. I didn't realize that their leading scorer was going to be out, and they were going to play pitter-patter with the ball in front of their own goal for about 65 minutes of a 90-minute match.
1: Yeah, it was not fun.
4: Well, I'm going to give you guys some advice on soccer. Don't bet against France.
1: We're learning that the hard way. It is one of the best days of the World Cup, though, because we have 2 quarterfinal matches on the same day as Norway and Erling Haaland take on England, who has Harry Kane and Bellingham and obviously had that dramatic win over Mexico. And then we've got Argentina and Switzerland. So walk me through kind of a little bit of what you're thinking, the best way to approach this legendary Saturday at the World Cup.
8: All right, well, you always have to take into account pricing. And, oh, by the way, aren't Harry Kane and Jude Bellingham two of the most British names you've ever heard?
4: Oh, facts.
8: If you're British, Harry Kane and Jude Bellingham, because you can't say Bellingham. You can't say Bellingham, like we would say. It's Bellingham. Anyway, so it's hard to bet England from a price standpoint, right? And I know Norway is everybody's darlings, but objectively, you have to be super impressed with England's win over Mexico and the way they played with the pace and the tempo. And you have to objectively kind of look at Norway's win over Brazil as a little bit lucky. That was a scoreless game into the 80th minute. And so, you know, it's one of those things where it's like, objectively, did Norway really dominate that match, or did they just win it through a bad stretch that Brazil had at the very end of the game? So two ways I want to price this. Number one, I think that from a game script perspective, if Norway is going to win this thing, it'll be similar to what they did with Brazil. England lets them hang around in a tie match, and all of a sudden at the end, Holland gets the ball near the box and scores, and that's the end of it. So one of two ways to play this. One, look at England to score early. England first half over a half goal, okay, is around minus 130. And it's to England's benefits, much similar to the way they played against Mexico, to put one in the back of the net early, force Norway to continue to chase, and keep that and let England's defense set the tone the rest of the way. So I think that's viable. The other thing I think you can do, okay, is bet, and you have to parlay this to get it down to a number. It's, this is actually even plus money. Both teams to score and England to advance. Mm. Not England in regular time or right. normal time. England right. to advance to win, right. whether it's
1: so
8: extra time.
1: PKs
8: are all brought in. Yes.
1: Yeah. Okay.
8: So I think if you parlay those two together, you're going to get plus money. And basically you're saying, you know, it'll be a 1-1 draw at the end, and we'll see what happens at extra time. And I mean, look, if England goes out and wins this thing 2-0 or 3-0, you know, like, that's kind of unexpected at this point in time. You have to give Norway a little bit of respect for the way that they've played. But I just don't know if they're on the right side of this thing when push comes to shove. So that's how I bet that game.
4: No, I actually love those. It seems like Argentina, Switzerland, it would be tough, you know, to find that, because Argentina's the overwhelming favorite. Mm-hmm. Do you see any place or any type of bets in that one that you like?
8: Irresistible force versus the immovable object here. Yeah. The best thing I can come up with is this. Argentina scored at least two goals in every game in this tournament. Switzerland has allowed one or fewer in every game of this tournament. Argentina over 1.5 is even money as far as goals is concerned. I mean, look, is Argentina going to win this thing 1-0? I doubt it. Could they win it 1-1 in PKs? Maybe. But I don't know if that's the best game script for them. I would just tell you flat out that Argentina needs to score twice to win this match. And that's probably the easiest way to do it. You're paying a premium on them to advance and everything else because of the opponent, and it's messy and everything else, and the public will likely back Argentina here, so none of that stuff is viable. Not sure I like both teams to score in this match because simply, you know, I don't know how much I trust the Swiss offense, the Swiss attack, to be perfect. I mean, again, it was a 0-0 draw with Colombia, and they only were 1-1 with Qatar. Like, it's not like, you know, the most goals they scored was against Bosnia, and even the U.S. beat those guys. So right. I just think Argentina to over 1.5 at an even money price from a price standpoint and a likelihood is the way I would go.
1: Zeno, obviously the sports books have been affected by how well the stars have played in this tournament. I'm looking at this. Messi anytime goal is minus money in a soccer. Mm-hmm. Mark, I don't know that I've ever seen that. It's not like guys score in every game. I feel like betting Messi to not score today isn't the worst idea in the entire world. I just think there's some value there. What do you make of it?
8: Well, that's the only way to bet it. I mean, if you're getting plus money on one guy not to score, I mean, the thing is that ask yourself a question. If Messi is held off the scoreboard, what's the likelihood that Argentina wins?
1: No.
8: I mean, so, you know, like, you have to decide which game script you find is more viable. Because that's a market I would just stay away from when it comes to – it's like home run props to me. Goal scorers in soccer, it's kind of like home run props to me. It's really hard to figure out when it's going to happen and what's going to materialize for it to be the right thing. I mean, Spain's leading goal scorer wasn't a guy who scored yesterday, was it? What's his name? I forget the young
4: Yamin
8: kid's
4: Yamal?
8: Name. Yeah, that guy.
1: Yeah, no. Yeah. He didn't score. Yeah, Marino got the game winner,
8: right.
1: And he came off.
8: So,

0: So, I mean, it was before the quarterfinals started, they were plus 390 over on DraftKings, you know, 4-1 essentially.
1: Yeah.
0: And you put yourself in good hedge position if Argentina just gets to the final. So, you know, I think that there's a world where that's probably the best future bet. And I don't know what it is right now. I'd have to look real quick, but that's probably the best.
1: I got it plus 440 right now.
0: For Argentina?
1: For Argentina to win.
0: Oh, I love that.
1: Yep.
0: Why not? I mean,
1: All right, I'm in.
0: Why not? Throw pizza bet down there? Why not? Mm-hmm. I mean, yeah. At the idea that, you know, you throw $25 down, you know, you're going to win 200. It's not a bad deal.
2: No, not at all. Not at all. Now, I mean, now we got the business out the way. Mm. It was Rank'em week, and it still will be going on next week. And the top five quarterbacks was a Rank'em. And your list, Mark, was Joe
0: gorgeous.
2: Burrow at 5, mm-hmm. Stafford at 4, Drake May at 3, Lamar Jackson at 2, Josh Allen at 1, no Pat Mahomes. Now, I have one question.
0: Mm.
2: Are you going off of last year or full body of work?
0: Well, the criteria for which I ranked them was their production and the quarterback play into 2026, into this year. And in reality, if you're looking at 2026, I don't understand how there's a legitimate argument to put him in the top five. First of all, he's been in 3 straight years of decline statistically. That's number one. Okay. Number two, he's coming off a major knee injury, and every quarterback we've seen who's had this major knee injury has had a down year the year coming after it. Oh, by the way, it's not 2021 or 2022 anymore when Mahomes was going off the charts. Look, this doesn't mean that Mahomes stinks. It just means it's an uphill climb for him to have a highly productive year. What do you think the Chiefs went out and got Kenneth Walker for? So Patrick Mahomes could drop back 40 times a game? It's give the ball to him so we don't destroy our quarterback's surgically repaired knee.
2: So, Zeno, this is what's hanging me up on it, all right? Because I look at things logically, you just broke it down logically. Why is Joe Burrow on this list? Like, he's always
0: hurt. I contemplated leaving him off.
2: Okay.
0: Okay, and the only reason I left him off, look, you guys know my thoughts on the Bengals and Zach Taylor. The problem is that Joe Burrow continues to produce despite his poor coaching, despite his poor roster, despite his lackluster defense. Somehow, the dude continues to produce. And look, I can't predict whether he's going to get hurt. I know this much. If he plays all 17 games, there's a solid – I still think the Bengals missed the playoffs, but they're probably a 7 or 8-win team, maybe even a 9-win team, just because Burrow is on the roster.
1: Zen, I understand your statistical analysis of this, okay?
2: James still biting at the bit right now, by the way, our Chiefs fan.
1: James, let me set you up by saying that the way I rank quarterbacks is, you know, down 3, get the ball. Who do you want taking your team down to try to come back and win? And there's nobody that I would want with the ball in their hands in that situation more than Mahomes.
0: Josh Allen.
1: Despite the fact that in a playoff game, you want Josh Allen? Really?
0: I'll always want Josh Allen in that spot.
3: Like when he had 3 minutes to go in the AFC Championship game 2 years ago and he couldn't go.
0: Oh, you mean like when the first down that wasn't called happened? That one? Okay.
3: There's no proof that he got a first down there.
0: Oh, no, there was definitive video proof of the whole thing.
3: There wasn't.
1: All right. Boy, the excuse-making.
3: Patrick Mahomes did that year?
1: For someone who's got an American flag hanging behind his head right now, there is plenty of excuse-making coming out of Mark Zinno.
3: He got the ball back and picked up like 3 first downs. Patrick Mahomes did in that same game whenever he had to. And what did Josh Allen do? Nothing.
0: Okay. See, but
3: he wilted under the pressure.
0: Here's the thing.
3: How can you say
0: Aaron,
3: that?
0: I would never use that measuring stick.
3: Super Bowls.
0: I would again
3: came back,
0: 3 Super Bowls.
3: The first
0: fine.
3: One he came back.
0: I'm not talking about only measuring stick.
1: I don't care how many yards you threw for it.
3: Okay, matter to me. Josh Allen in a pressure situation.
0: Because
3: you're taking an isolated situation
0: in a vacuum, which I don't mind the question. Who do you want with the ball? That's a totally different answer. But if you're asking me to rank the top 5 quarterbacks heading into 2026, what they did in 2022 does not matter.
3: It does not matter. Almost half as many yards as Patrick Mahomes last year, and he's on your list
0: because he was hurt.
3: So is Mahomes. Mahomes was hurt too, and he still threw for almost.
0: He missed the final 2 games of the regular season. Stop it. He missed the final 2 games of the regular season due to his injury.
1: All right, we have to stop this argument here.
0: No,
1: I want to leave you guys though with. I want to leave you guys though with our caller Pete in Missouri. 64 years old. Now, most of you lost this, or all of you, because he cursed.
2: Yeah,

0: Yeah.
1: But this is how his call ended, talking about, you know, the last time he was in a fight because of Bam Adebayo and Tyler Hero. Take a listen.
2: He threw up the bird. I took his ass outside and beat the shit out of him.
3: There you go. Well done.
1: Thank you, Mark.
4: Yeah.
3: Love you guys.
4: Thank you, Zeno. See ya.
1: That's Mark Zeno. ESPN Radio's ESPYs auction is back for the first time since 2020. 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

0: Emmett, you have dubbed these couple of weeks before training camp starts Rank'em season.
1: Yes.
0: Because it's what we do on ESPN Radio. We just try to set the stage for football by ranking everything. We rank
1: everything
0: from quarterbacks to receivers to coaches to coaches on the hot seats.
1: Yeah,
0: you spend a lot of your life, whether it's this show, game night on ESPN Radio, me filling in, Amber and Ian, Freddie and Harry, wherever you hear us, just ranking a bunch of things. And so we decided to embrace the concept of ranking them this morning on Hammer and Emmett on ESPN Radio.
1: Yeah,
0: on and the ESPN app. On yep. SiriusXM Channel 80, I was sort of waiting for a big voice to come in that never came. Emmett, what are you ranking this morning?
1: We're ranking the Rank'ems. All right? So this week, there were five Rank'ems. There were the QBs, coaches on the hot seat, storylines you're paying the most attention to, off-season additions, and rookies. Those were the Rank'ems, and we're going to rank the Rank'ems, and we'll start with number five.
2: Number five.
1: Honestly, Aaron, for me, the worst one this week was the top five quarterbacks.
0: Totally agree.
1: Yeah.
0: Great
1: because
0: call.
1: Everybody's list was the same except for Mark Zeno's, which we actually come to expect that from Zeno. So to me, the top five quarterbacks was the worst one of the
0: right.
1: week.
0: Either you play it safe or you say something so ridiculous just to get a rise out of people. I feel like there's very little honest, fun conversation that results now out of ranking the top five quarterbacks. All right, let's go to the next one.
2: Number four.
1: I got to say, the rookies, ranking the rookies. You know, there's your usual suspects. How many people are going to go to a guy that was drafted in the fifth round and put him at number three or something, right? Nah, you're going to take guys probably in the top 10. So I don't think there's a lot of wiggle room there. So I have the rookies at four.
0: You got when yours, Emmanuel McNeil Warren was number one. Just, I mean, I want to make sure.
1: On my list, yeah.
0: Listen, right. he played college in Ohio. He was drafted by the Browns. Emmett's got him at number one on his list.
1: Exactly. Harold Fannin the year before. You know, this is the way it goes.
0: On we go to the next.
2: Number three.
1: Number three. This is where it starts to get a little good here. Coaches on the hot seat because there are a couple usual suspects, but I think you could get creative with that one without sounding crazy. So I have at three the top five coaches on the hot seat. I think you could do some stuff with
0: you
1: that.
0: You know what Mark Zeno would say, James, if he was on this segment? Andy Reid doesn't make the playoffs this year. Could be gone.
3: I bet he might have been on his list. Who knows?
1: Yeah. Go. Like, where was Sean McVay on Zeno's list?
0: Who's on the coldest seat in the NFL? Is it Mike McDonald? I mean, he's got the ring right now, so I'm guessing.
1: Yes.
0: I'm guessing he would have to be number one on that list. Let's go to number two.
2: Number two.
1: All right, number two, the top five off-season additions. This is another situation where, look, Myles Garrett is going to be at the top of everybody's list. I get that. But I do think there are some other things and some other players that went. There's enough to chew on to have an interesting list without having an absurd list. So I have top five off-season additions at number two.
0: Yeah, do you lean into the teams that acquired quarterbacks or does Myles Garrett have to be number one? Maybe the Browns additions in that trade should also be on the list. I agree. It's a very sexy category at number two. And then the top spot goes to
2: number one.
1: The top five storylines you're paying the most attention to. This is so vast. It's perfect for a top five list because everybody's paying attention to something maybe a little different than the others. You know, all right, yeah, we're going to look at Joe Burrow and we're going to pay attention to the Rams. And, hey, you and I, the Browns would be on that list, right? And probably wouldn't be on other people's lists. So I have that as the best Rank'em this week, the top five storylines you're paying the most attention to.
0: Emmett Nuno, our producer of Unsportsmanlike here on ESPN Radio and the ESPN app, Nuno Teixeira, came up with the Rank'em ideas. How do you think he did?
1: I'll give him a B. All right, I'll give him a B. The top five quarterbacks, top five rookies, feel very cliche to me, but I felt like Nuno got in his bag after those. And I think maybe the quarterbacks, rookies, he did out of obligation, right? I'm sure the bosses would be like, you can't do a list without those. So I can't really blame him for it. I'll give him a B.
0: I mean, I'd say his top five quarterbacks is in my top five top fives that I'm sick of talking about.
1: 100%.
0: The top 100%. Five storylines one, like, I'll give you mine that I'd have number one. Mm-hmm. No one's really, at least around our part of the world in Cleveland. I think the Commanders are a fascinating story this year.
1: Yeah.
0: And it is Jaden Daniels. That was one of the best rookie seasons a quarterback ever had.
1: Mm-hmm.
0: Is he going to stay healthy? If he does, like, they could take out the Eagles. I think that team could win the division. They could be an 11-win team or a 12-win team. I think they could also be a 4- or 5-win team.
1: Yeah.
0: If everything falls apart for them.
1: Look at, like, RG3, the way he started. Is Jaden Daniels going down that road? I don't know.
0: All right. We end this segment, as we will just about every segment, with our friend Pete.
4: He threw up the bird. I took his ass outside and beat the shit out of him.
1: Yeah.
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17: I'm Ed Bankin. First up, baseball on the eve of the All-Star break. Several teams have been playing well heading to the break. One of them, the Milwaukee Brewers. Milwaukee's won 7 of 10. The Brewers hold a 7.5-game lead over the Cubs in the NL Central. However, Milwaukee will be down a pitcher heading into the break. The team has placed left-hander Kyle Harrison on the 15-day injured list. He's dealing with elbow soreness. The Brewers game against the Pirates was rained out last night, so they will play two today. The second game can be heard right here on ESPN Radio. Coverage gets underway from Pittsburgh at 3:30 Eastern. Also this afternoon, the White Sox host the A's. Chicago's coming up a win last night that featured a cycle for Tristan Peters. White Sox are in a virtual tie for the first in the AL Central with the Guardians. Cleveland is in action today at Miami later this afternoon. The Twins are three back in the lead. They will host the Angels later today. To soccer in the World Cup quarterfinals. Two more matches to go today. First up will be England against Norway, then Switzerland against Argentina. Spain advanced yesterday, setting up a semifinal matchup with France. ESPN's Frank LeBeuf talked about Spain's chances to pull the upset against the favored French.
16: Let's say I give you a 40% chance for 60-40. For Spain. Yeah, 60-40, yeah. Because they are the two favorites. And I always say that it's a final before the final, for sure. They are the two best team in the world right now, and there will be a contest.
17: That match will take place on Tuesday. They are getting ready for the women's singles final at Wimbledon. An all-check matchup, which will get underway in just a few moments on ESPN.
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2: Emmett, 12 years ago today was the most memorable day of my illustrious broadcast career, if you want to know the truth. And somehow here we are 12 years later waiting for the same thing. I'm Aaron Goldhammer. 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You could tell your smart speaker to play ESPN Radio. Emmett, we are presented by our friends at Progressive Insurance. And E, I am ready to tell LeBron what Pete in Missouri told us earlier on this show.
3: He threw up the bird. I took his ass outside and beat the shit out of him.
2: Okay. LeBron, come on. Decide, dude. Like, don't tell me you don't know what you're doing. Emmett and I are on the front lines of this.
4: Yes.
2: And I keep not having a beer at night because I keep worrying that we're going to get called in to do breaking news coverage for our team at ESPN Cleveland. And he keeps not deciding over. Emmett, is it going to be October and we're still sitting here wondering where LeBron is playing for 2026?
4: For the longest, I expected this to come down next week. I don't even believe that anymore. Because every time I hear Rich Paul talk, LeBron's agent, it's like, I don't know. I don't know what he knows, and we don't know what anybody knows. And now it just feels like this is going to drag out for another week or two.
2: Okay, the biggest cap of the week, the worst take of the week, in my opinion, which we'll get to, and we always do.
4: That's right.
2: Coming up at 12:45 Eastern on this show. But for Rich Paul to say LeBron's not milking it, Emmett, come on. No one has. The only thing LeBron is better at than basketball is milking it. He's the greatest milking it athlete in the history of our times. LeBron's not milking it, Rich. Emmett and I love you. We want you to be our agent.
4: Please be my agent, Rich.
2: Come and represent us. We're proud of you. But, man, you need to stop doing podcasts and stop saying that because it's the most nonsense I've ever heard in my life.
4: Yeah, it's plausible deniability is what I think everybody is searching for in this. Look, LeBron has very tight circle, this we know, and that circle doesn't let information out. So I'm not mad at them for not, you know, saying, hey, yeah, this is what he's thinking, this is what he's not. I get it. It's all part of the game, right? It's what we do. And by the way, thank you, because it is July 11th, and normally we have nothing to talk about. So Bam punches Tyler Hero, gives us content, and now we got the LeBron stuff as we wait for him. So it works for us, but I don't believe for a second. And you know what? Rich should be lying to us. You know, but I don't believe for a second he has no idea where LeBron is leaning.
2: Do you think LeBron knows? I don't believe for a second that LeBron is on a golf course right now talking to somebody, and he's like, what do you think I should do? What should I do? Wasn't that a LeBron commercial once for Nike? What should I do?
4: Yeah.
2: What should I do? Should I tell you, you know, that I'm not a hero? Should I? LeBron, you need to. You last played a game at the beginning of May when they got swept out by the Oklahoma City Thunder. I would imagine at that point he had a pretty good sense that he wasn't going to be going back to the Lakers, to be honest.
4: Right.
2: I mean, I don't know that that was 100% decided, but I think there was some telegraphing going on there. Then, okay, you got to have a feel for where you're going next. And some of these possible solutions, I hate to tell the people of Minnesota and the people of Denver, Emmett, my hometown, and even Golden State. Like, I think this is Cleveland or Miami. I would fall out of my chair shocked if it wasn't one of those two places.
4: I agree, and I think Cleveland's probably in the lead. And the only reason I think that what gives Cleveland the edge, well, I guess there's two, the story. Right.
2: Yeah.
4: The story. And LeBron's conscious of those type of things. The other thing is one thing we have heard from Rich, it's about happiness. Right. And LeBron wants to be happy in his final year or so. They run a tight ship out there in Miami. You know, like they take your body fat percentage like every Monday, and if you don't hit a target you get fined and you have to do. I don't know if LeBron in his final year or so wants to have to deal with that. He knows he comes to Cleveland, ain't worried about nothing.
2: You can eat as many cookies as you want.
4: Yes.
2: You can have as much. But, Emmett, we know LeBron. LeBron works out three times a day. Nobody's in better shape than LeBron. In the history of sports, nobody is taking care of their body as well as LeBron James has had.
4: Right.
2: I mean, that's why he's still doing this at such a high level at 42 years old. That's why, what's that video on social of the guy jumping rope going up the hill while everybody is struggling to hike, and he's just cruising his way up the hill?
4: Yeah, like, no problem.
2: Even all LeBron's former teammates from the 2016 Cavs were like, this guy, it's unbelievable how good a shape he's in. So I don't know that, you know, I don't know that he would fail any of those body fat tests from the Miami Heat, regardless of who he's playing with.
4: No, but let's just say, right, that he didn't eat. He had one bad meal and was a half a percentage over. They're not letting it slide. They don't let stuff slide in Miami. If they lose, sometimes they don't give the players food on the plane. You know, on the way home, and that kind of is the story, one of the stories behind why LeBron said, I'm getting up out of here. Yeah. And will Heat culture completely change itself to bring LeBron back in? I don't think you can. I don't think you can hang your hat on Heat culture, and then LeBron comes and goes, we'll throw all of that away for one person.
2: Hammer and Emmett, ESPN Radio, the ESPN app. Emmett, you did affect prediction markets yesterday. It was on you. And Brian Windhorst and bad attribution and aggregation.
4: Yeah.
2: Windy was on The Next Level, Emmett, which is your show in the afternoon on ESPN Cleveland. And he told a story to prove a point that nobody, except for maybe a very small group of people around LeBron, really know what the plan is. Take a listen.
1: I just want you to know that I'm hearing stuff in other cities. I'm not going to say who, but I had somebody on the phone with me today that I consider a good source who was swearing it's a done deal in another city a couple hours ago. Okay. And so I am being very, very cautious right now. It's too scattered. I also know how LeBron has operated. They have kept their circle very tight. I understand that you can point to cupcakes and whatnot and say, no, people knew. I'm hearing rumors all day long. And all of them make some level of sense, and all of them make some level of not sense. But I'm just telling you, Cleveland is not the only place where there are rumors.
4: Yeah, and that's kind of in response to, I heard some stuff. Someone reached out to me and said, hey, LeBron and Bronny coming back to Cleveland. Guaranteed it's a done deal. And it's someone who has given me good information in the past, especially right. pertaining yep. to LeBron.
2: Somebody who's got a good batting average.
4: Yes. Right? Yes. So yeah. That is what started the conversation between me and Windy. And that is why, you know, the cut you heard, why he started.
2: But people took that to mean Windy doesn't think LeBron's going to Cleveland, or Windy heard Cleveland's out or something,
4: right.
2: Which that's not at all what Windy was saying. He's just saying that it's still wide open and that he's hearing things in Philadelphia about Philadelphia and things in Miami about Miami and things in Golden State about Golden State and things in Minnesota about Minnesota.
4: Right.
2: Crazy
4: and we know
2: that
4: line.
2: Sounds.
4: No. I'm joking.
2: LeBron could go to Minnesota. I'm not ripping on Minneapolis. I'm just saying that I would fall out of my chair in our studio right now if Shams dropped the bomb that LeBron was going to play for the Minnesota Timberwolves.
4: Yeah, I it would be a surprise, a big surprise to me as well. But this is, you know, this is kind of what LeBron and his circle does. They do keep things so tight that it's hard to figure out what's just somebody, you know, going out on a limb, jumping out of a tree and saying, hey, this is what I heard and what is credible.
2: So, Emmett, at the end of next week, LeBron will be at Fanatics Fest at the Javits Center in New York City making a public appearance. Do you think that he wants to make the announcement there? Do you think he wants to have made the announcement already? Or do you think he wants to create a total mess by showing up there and still saying he hasn't decided where it is he's going to play?
4: Everything you laid out, I think, is on the table. And this is the reason I don't think it's over to, you know, like, oh, he'll definitely announce it. Because if he does do an interview, it'll be an interview that is controlled. You know, so he doesn't have – no one's going to ask him the tough questions, so to speak.
2: Well, I mean,
4: so
2: it could okay, I have a tough question. Where are you playing next year? I have another tough question. If you don't know, when is it that you're planning on deciding this? Do you want to wait until February and there's just like a random regular season game in Cleveland that Emmett and I are at with our families
4: and we
2: look up and like, that would be fun, but I would like to know that now so that I don't put my entire life on hold waiting for you to make your decision about where you are going to play next. Emmett, we will continue to talk LeBron as we go, but in addition to him, this is arguably the best day of the World Cup. Stars on the field all over the place. In England, they are waiting with bated breath for kickoff. You are one of the people who knows soccer the best at ESPN, and we will pick your brain on Hammer and Emmett next.
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4: Epic, what an epic day it is going to be in the World Cup. 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
5: FIFA.
4: It's Erling Haaland against Harry Kane. It's Norway and England, 5 o'clock, and then at 9 o'clock tonight, kind of a late start, but stay up late, because Messi is going to be making a Messi of Switzerland. At Arrowhead in Kansas City, Missouri, for the two quarterfinal matches. The winners of these will face head on to the semifinal and have a chance at the World Cup Championship. And we bring in Carlos Mauricio Ramirez, who covers the MLS and soccer on Apple TV. 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Carlos, let's start with this. Which of these two games are you more excited for today?
6: God, that's a great question. I don't want to be politically correct, but I'm going to, and I'm going to say both. Anytime Lionel Messi steps on the pitch, it is must-watch television. So that you got to, and after how that game against Egypt ended, I got to see the sequel. I got to see Rocky III. This is like watching Rocky all over again. They get knocked down. They have a bloody face. You think they're done, and then somehow they come back and beat Ivan Drago over and over again. Even though Egypt and Cape Verde are no Dragos, it's like watching one of those movies. And then how do you not watch England and Norway? It has a very Premier League vibe. Most of the Norwegians play in the Premier League, so the pace is going to be phenomenal. I just want to see who melts first under the Miami sun. That's what I want to see in that game.
7: Yeah, those hydration breaks might actually be needed in this right. one, Carlos. You know, Erling Haaland has been introduced to a large amount of American fans, and even Harry Kane to a certain extent. Both top strikers in Europe. What separates those two players?
6: Phenomenal question. I think Harry Kane is right now the best. If you just compare the two, Kane's ability to link up with his teammates, whether at Bayern Munich, whether it's Luis Diaz on the left flank or Michael Olise up the middle or the right, you can play more through Kane outside of the box. Whereas Haaland is much more of a long ball guy. You can build through him through long balls, for instance. We saw it happen against Brazil. You can just toss it up there. He'll go up and get it, pivot, and then you can start the build up from whatever second ball or second play you can create. Having said that, I think Haaland is way better at pace. His speed is unreal for a guy his size. He's way faster, more physically gifted than Harry Kane. Kane is a better header, despite the fact that Kane is taller than Kane is. I think Kane's ability to define or finish any play with both feet is superb, better than Haaland, even though he can do both right and left as well. It's a toss-up. I just think Kane is overall a better football player.

0: player. He's a better defender. He's a better passer of the ball. He's a better, I think, again, build up forward, despite he's also a tremendous finisher. I think right now he is should be in the lead or at least the front runner in the Golden Ball award, which is, or the Ballon d'Or award. So that's all I would separate them. I think Haaland is a better physical specimen, but I think Kane is a better football player.
1: Carlos, for our fans that don't watch a lot, if they watch basketball, I would almost say Haaland's like KD and Kane's like LeBron. You know, yeah. I don't know if that makes sense.
0: It does. It does. Yeah, it does. It's a good comp. I like it. Yeah, LeBron can do everything. He can defend, pass, dunk, free throw, three-point. He can do everything. That's Harry Kane. Yeah, I like it. Even though Haaland does have some defense in him, just like KD does, we saw with Golden State. But, yeah, I like the comp. I'll take it.
2: Carlos Mauricio Ramirez is with us, Apple TV MLS analyst, talking World Cup. The late game tonight with Argentina, are you more impressed with the way they've handled adversity, or are you more skeptical because they've put themselves in those situations in the last two matches?
0: I think I'm more impressed because this World Cup has taught us anything is the separation between teams in the world or the world sphere or the soccer sphere has been reduced significantly, and this World Cup is proof. Take Switzerland. I was at that initial game, their first match of the World Cup in Santa Clara against Qatar, and they should have won that game handedly, and yet they came out with a 1-1 draw against Qatar, which were now no world beaters. So I'm not surprised that teams like Qatar or Cape Verde or South Africa or, I don't know, Egypt are doing what they do. So they had a 0.7% chance, Argentina did, of winning that game in 90 minutes.
2: Jeez.
0: 0.7%. Argentina has had tremendous teams in the past, in the World Cup, in their history. Go back to Maradona in 86 and 90 and 94, Mario Kempes in 1978, the 02 team that Bielsa got knocked out in group stage. They had Batistuta, Hernan Crespo. They've had loaded teams. And this is the first time ever that Argentina has been able to come back from an 0-2 deficit in any World Cup. So, yeah, I'm way more impressed with they hate losing more than they love winning. This team has won two back-to-back Copa Americas and a World Cup. They just hate losing. And especially this team hates the fact that if they lose now, Messi's done, at least from the national team. He'll continue to play in MLS. And he's great. And if you're an MLS fan and you're not watching this guy play, what are you doing? I will go with the second.
2: Carlos, appreciate the time. Enjoy a great day at the World Cup. Listen, I know the United States is eliminated, but I think a lot of eyes and ears are still focused on how this tournament wraps up, and people in the United States are really excited. Appreciate you helping inform America about the great game of soccer. Thank you.
0: Thank you, guys, for having me. I'm going to take Argentina and England. Okay. To advance today. Ooh, so okay. When Norway and Switzerland win, don't at me. don't at me. All right.
1: We
2: appreciate
1: promise.
2: You, Carlos Mauricio Ramirez, Apple TV MLS analyst, and our World Cup update is brought to you by Gusto. Emma, do you like those two picks? Picking England is like picking the Browns to some degree, right? But
1: not against Norway.
2: Well. Hamid, I wonder, they sort of have ghosts here, you know.
1: Mm-hmm.
2: They've only won one of these. They're the Premier League is the best professional league, I think it's safe to say, in the world.
1: Yeah.
2: And that's their league. It's funny, a lot of the best players on England's team don't play in the Premier League, which is like an interesting twist. Norway has the best Premier League player on it. I wonder, if you're a fan of Man City, is there any part of you that's
1: when you root against your own country.
2: How do you think that's working out for the guys with the Haaland Man City jerseys who are also rooting for England? It's got to feel very awkward today.
1: Yeah, it is. And for people that, like, I follow England a little closer because I am a Premier League fan. I'm a Tottenham supporter. So England actually left a lot of huge names that play in their Premier League. Phil Foden's not there. Cole Palmer. I mean, there are some, like, gigantic stars that Thomas Tuchel didn't bring on the team because he wasn't necessarily looking for an all-star team, was looking for pieces to match together. So
2: we've done this with the United States basketball team, right? When we just brought the best players, there was the debacle in Athens. You didn't win. You had to have a team with balance and defense and three-point shooting and all of those factors, and I think that factored into the way that he's thinking about this. It might ultimately pay off for England. Mm-hmm. Emma, do you think we have somebody listening in every one of the countries remaining in the World Cup? Is there somebody listening in France? Is there somebody listening in Spain?
1: All right, France and Spain, yeah. I don't know if we're big in Switzerland, though.
2: Oh, I don't know. Emma, this is ESPN Radio. I think Norway, I think we got a whole pub of people listening.
1: Bunch
2: in
1: of Vikings
2: right now.
1: Listening to the show?
2: Yeah, I think so. And I'm sure people from each of these countries are listening.
1: No doubt.
2: So do we want to find people in each of the countries or people from each of the countries? What's the best way for us to approach just how worldwide Hammer and Emmett is? We will get to the bottom of it next. If you're in Norway or France, 888-SAY-ESPN. I hope it's toll-free. 888-729-3776. 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
2: 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There are two quarterfinal matches still to be played. Coming up at 5 Eastern, it's Norway against England. Then at 9 Eastern, Argentina battles Switzerland. Spain advanced yesterday, setting up a semifinal matchup with France on Tuesday. ESPN's Hercules Gomez on Get Up had high praise for France's top player.
3: We are witnessing probably the greatest international player at the World Cup level in real time. 27 years of age, Messi's 39. And he's got one more goal. He's already played in two finals. He's won one of those finals. He's en route to his third final. He's got a potential two more World Cups.
2: That semifinal matchup will take place on Tuesday. And at Wimbledon this morning, the All-Czech women's final between Linda Noskova and
4: Caroline Muchkova is getting underway. 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
6: Pete is in Missouri. Pete is 64 years old. When was the last time you were in a fight?
7: About 4 years ago, a buddy of mine was going through a tough time. He sent me a little text. He says, "Hey, man, can you come down and have a beer with me and chat and everything like that?" I go, "Hey, glad to." This other guy over there, he's been really disrespectful to the bartender. She seemed like a nice gal.
6: So you swung on him? We got like 30 seconds before a hard outcome.
7: He threw up the bird. I took his ass outside and beat the shit out of him.
6: Oh, okay. Yeah,
8: that's a walk-off shot.
6: Yeah,
8: if there ever was one.
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0: on Sirius XM Channel 80, presented by Progressive. I'm Aaron Goldhammer. He is Emmett Golden, and it's time for us to talk to Buster Olney, of course, ESPN Baseball Insider. You listen to him on the Baseball Tonight podcast. Buster, we are trying to find, we are embarking on a mission to try to find somebody who is in each of the remaining countries in the World Cup. We've got two big games today between England and Norway and between Switzerland and Argentina. Buster, I imagine you get fan feedback on the Baseball Tonight podcast from all over the world. Where is the most unique or strangest place that you've heard somebody?
1: Nepal. To have someone call in a question, we call on the podcast they do, we call them bleacher tweets, and have someone, you know, call in and, you know, in that, with English being the second language, that person from Nepal, and ask some question. I can't even remember what the question was because they're so taken aback. That was really cool. Like, if you're reaching just to the apron of Mount Everest, You've done better than probably what you expected when you got into this business. That was the coolest one.
0: Buster, Baseball Tonight podcast, big with the Sherpas as they're going up Mount Everest, I guess. You know, you could throw the headphones in and get the latest, Emmett, on what's going on with the debacle that is the New York Mets or something.
2: Right. And you got to travel a long way from America to Nepal, right? And I think the Red Sox, Buster, are they having some travel issues? What's going on with them?
1: Man, and this was one of those days when, you know, when you start talking about, I mean, all of us have been through travel disasters, right? There's some kind of mechanical thing, and that's what happened with the Red Sox. They finished the game on Thursday night, and they go to the airport, and their plane has mechanical issues. So they stay in Chicago overnight, and then they go to load up the plane.

0: and their mechanical issues persist. And they didn't actually arrive for last night's night game with the New York Mets. They didn't arrive in New York and be in a position to play until 5 o'clock, and they had to delay the start of the game. But I've covered a lot of teams where that sort of thing in a moment can become a rallying thing, where the players are like, you know, F this. We're going to find a way. We're going to go out and win, and that's what happened. Sonny Gray led it, and the Red Sox now 7 straight wins. And don't look now, but they're now a game and a half out of the wild card. So all of the work that we've done speculating on Sonny Gray, on Aroldis Chapman, on Garrett Whitlock, and for that matter, Detroit Tigers, you know, with Tarek Skubal, you know, with Casey Mize, all of it might be irrelevant because the Tigers and the Red Sox are coming back into the race.
1: I mean, there's nobody really in the American League who's totally out of it. Buster Olney is with us. Of course, he'll be a part of ESPN Radio's coverage of the All-Star Game, which begins Tuesday night at 7 o'clock Eastern Time. And Buster, you've been talking about the Home Run Derby. We have a bit of a new format this year for what we're expecting on Monday night, but also a crazy idea that you dropped, I saw on social. I'm afraid if we do what Bryce Harper is suggesting and put metal bats into the Home Run Derby, Buster, is this dangerous? Like,
2: I love it, Buster. I love it.
1: Might somebody die if we put metal bats in the hands of these sluggers? Is this a good idea or a bad idea?
0: Look, I'm not going to acknowledge what you just said about, you know, someone possibly getting hurt, because I don't want to be liable. because it's, yes, you do worry about that. You put aluminum bats in the hands of major league sluggers. And Bryce's idea, and I had just a great conversation with Bryce, great conversation with Kyle Schwarber about the possibility of, you know, the derby, the what it's going to be like in front of the Philly fans. But Bryce brought this up because, you know, for that gold ball, when they throw that in there, why don't you hand aluminum bats to the major league hitters? And guys, you know, probably hit it 110 miles an hour for that. I mean, we'd be talking about them hitting the ball out of the ballpark. And I will just tell you, is a sample size of one. When I was covering the Yankees back in the day at Old Yankee Stadium, the New York Times assigned me to do an article on these nitrogen-laced aluminum bats. And I brought them out. And a bunch of the Yankee pitchers, Mike Stanton at that time, Mariano Rivera, they were like, yeah, let's do that. And Mel Stottemeyer, the pitching coach, you know, at first he was like, yeah, probably not a good idea. And man, I can't wait to see it. And they took the aluminum bats. These are pitchers. And they're hitting the ball into the upper deck at Yankee Stadium. Right? Now you put the hand you put a aluminum bat in the hands of a Bryce Harper, a Kyle Schwarber, a Munetaka Murakami at the Home Run Derby. Yeah, I think they'd hitting balls out in the streets.
2: Now, Buster, we've talked about this before. You know, I don't believe for a second that Babe Ruth actually hit a home run 580 feet. I want to see a home run that's 580 feet, though, and I think the aluminum bats would get it done. What do you think about the field for the Home Run Derby coming up this week?
0: Yeah, and it's a great field. You know, there's some years when the names come out and it feels like it's reluctant. It's like the NBA slam dunk contest. This year, man, it is loaded. You got Schwarber, you got Harper, you have Jack Caglione of the Kansas City Royals, you know, monster slugger, Junior Caminero, who had 45 home runs last year. He's on a streak right now. I think he's got, 12 in his last 17 games or something crazy like that. Ben Rice, I was talking to his dad, Dan, this morning about throwing to him in the Derby and how excited. I mean, it is a great field. And I'm sure that they're going to put on a show. I was talking to David Wright the other day, the former Mets third baseman, who was just mentioning that, man, Schwarber and Harper with that short right field porch in Philadelphia, that will be a place to live and get souvenirs on Monday night.
1: Buster Olney with us, Baseball Tonight podcast. Buster, when Emmett and I were growing up, like, we wouldn't even know when the baseball draft was, to be honest. Now, all of
0: a sudden,
1: amazing. We live in a world now where a guy gets drafted number one, and then kind of like the other sports, he's playing in the major leagues relatively quickly. What has changed, and who do you expect the number one pick to be this week?
0: So it's Rock Chulowski, I think, will be selected first overall by the White Sox. But as their White Sox officials told our Jesse Rogers a couple days ago that they were batting around three different names. What Chris Getz, their GM, told me was that, look, we're just going to pick the best player, and And a lot of people believe that it's Chulowski, the shortstop out of UCLA. It is amazing how different the draft is than it used to be. Because as you just said, it used to be that, you know, the draft would take place, you'd hear a bunch of names, you're aware of some of the players, and then it was like they disappeared into the minor league portal. Right? For 3, 4, 5 years, and eventually they would emerge, and you're like, oh, yeah, that's

0: advent of media, awareness, teaching techniques, information dripping down to the amateur level, players learning, understanding how to get better, travel ball, all those things combined for players are much better prepared at a younger age to get the skills. Now, I will qualify that by saying they don't always know how to run the bases or what base to throw to because they haven't had the 1,000 games of reps in the minor leagues like they used to, but they are ready in terms of their skills.
1: As long as you can put the ball in play and over the fence, you'll worry about that other stuff later, right? We'll see Bazana in the All-Star game. Doesn't seem like we're going to see Ohtani's dealing with a knee injury. What's the latest on that?
0: Yeah, so he's had this issue of inflammation on his left knee, and according to what was reported out of the Dodgers clubhouse yesterday, he's going to have his knee drained. They're going to put some kind of anti-inflammatory in there. And look, this is a giant red flag for a right-handed pitcher to have a left knee issue like that. That's the land leg. That's, you know, when I bump into old pitchers, you know, a lot of my conversations are, you know, guys who retire, you know, 10, 15 years later, they're talking about knee replacements. They're talking about hip replacements. And for pitchers, it's always the front leg. And so for Shohei Ohtani to have this, man, you know, you do wonder and continue to wonder, like, how long will he continue to hit and pitch at the same time? I mean, he's pitching at such a high level, so it'll be a while. But this year he's had these nagging issues that have sort of lingered. You know, he's like the rest of us. He's getting older. He's 32 years old. And so he told reporters yesterday he thinks, you know, with treatment, after skipping the All-Star game, he'll be back and be ready to be in action. But these are things we're going to be monitoring in the second half, his physical well-being.
2: Well, if he can't pitch, Buster, he'll just hit 55 home runs and steal 50 bases
0: exactly.
2: And play the best. You know, so I think he's still going to be worth the money. Buster only with us. Baseball Tonight podcast, ESPN Baseball Insider. Buster, I know you always have fun. Enjoy the All-Star game in Philadelphia. We'll talk next week.
0: It'll be a blast. Thanks for having me, guys.
2: All right, that's Buster Olney, again, part of our All-Star coverage. Mm-hmm. Emmett begins Tuesday, 7 o'clock Eastern time, and I think baseball still has the best All-Star game of
3: without
2: all the sports. Yeah, I don't think it's particularly close.
3: Without a doubt. It's the only game that it feels like everybody plays hard in. You know, the pitchers are throwing hard. The hitters are trying to hit home runs. Guys are diving for balls. So it might be the only game you could play at 100% in an All-Star format.
2: I feel like I'm alone. I really liked when the baseball All-Star game determined home field advantage in the World Series. It felt like there were some real stakes, especially if you had a good team. Mm-hmm. You know, you felt like you might get there having the home field. I wonder why ultimately they did away with that. It's one thing that could come up next. In fact, Emmett, anything could come up next.
3: Ooh.
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5: Well, it's a very simple process. There's a huge wheel in the studio with topics all around them. We spin them wherever it lands. Our producer, James Steele, tosses it to us, and we react.
0: All right. That's on Hammer and Emmett, ESPN Radio. I'm Aaron Goldhammer. He is Emmett Golden. Emmett, you've got your hands on the wheel, so I guess you're going to give it a spin.
5: Well, you know what? I usually spin it first. But Renee Canales is with us today. So you know what, Renee? You go ahead and spin the wheel,
0: man.
5: You get
0: the
5: first
0: one. Oh,
5: yeah.
0: Okay.
5: Renee, go
6: ahead. I appreciate that. Thanks, fellas.
0: All right.
6: Oh, this
1: broken system.
7: All right. The wheel's having some technical difficulties, I guess. Hold on.
5: Yeah, come on. Did Renee break it? See?
7: I think Renee broke it. Okay, 4th of July game between the Cubs and the Cardinals experiences a delay in the 6th inning for a pretty understandable reason. No one can see the baseball. A game that started late due to rain was again pushed when a blanket of fog rolled into the stadium, creating unplayable conditions. Despite an effort to play on, the players' complaints eventually led to a weather delay of roughly 15 minutes. At one point, Cardinals second baseman J.J. Weatherholt may be seen telling umpires, "We can't see the ball." It also got so bad that an ABS challenge was broken because the ABS didn't know where the ball went. So.
0: Okay. maybe I'm crazy for saying this. I actually think fog ball sounds like a fun sport.
5: Like, I mean, only if the ball is lit up and soft, right? Because if a baseball is a very hard object, and if that thing comes off a bat, and let's just say 80 miles an hour, you could kill somebody.
0: Fair enough, but the notion that you have an added aura of not being able to see the ball, like, tell me why. In football, you would not stop a game for fog, but in baseball, you would because you think baseball is more dangerous than football?
5: Oh, I mean, the ball, you have to be able to see the ball.
0: Okay, fair.
5: All right, that's very important.
0: All right,
5: seeing
0: Renee,
5: the
0: hit the thing. It was the worst take of the
5: season.
0: At least
5: on,
0: a nominee. It's in the conversation.
5: Come
0: you
5: on.
0: Can find it.
1: Worst take of the week, nominee.
0: All right, I'm going to go ahead and get
5: spin.
0: Off. I'm going to give the wheel a little spin here. All
5: right,
0: here we go.
5: Right, go.
0: There it goes. Now it's working.
1: Call it the Holland Tunnel.
7: Playoff wins at MetLife Stadium. Giants 1, Norway 1, Jets 0.
5: I love the bit about, you know, soccer teams winning more in stadiums than NFL teams that are winning. That's one of the best bits that's going on around here, and I love seeing that.
7: Bonus one, wild stat, France has more wins at Gillette Stadium this World Cup than the Jets do since 2011.
6: Can we move off the Jets? I don't appreciate it.
7: It's 2. The Jets are 1-14.
6: Can somebody bring up the Cowboys again?
0: Wait. James, you're telling me that some French soccer team has won more games at that place than the New York Jets have. The Jets play there every year.
7: Yes.
5: Yeah.
7: Correct.
5: Yeah. They play 8 or 9 games there.
7: 1-14 since 2011, the Jets are.
0: No. They play one game in Foxborough every year. I think the one game the Jets won there was a playoff game. Renee, is that correct?
6: That was in 2010.
7: So not in that time frame.
6: the one game they won, I believe it was 2 years ago. Last coached by Robert Saleh, I believe.
0: I think there was a butt fumble that didn't go so great. That was one of the games that we're counting here. All right, Emmett, wheel is yours. Right. Give it a
5: All right, here we go. This is how a pro spins the wheel. Watch and learn. Yeah, see that? Perfect.
4: Mid! Mama mid!
7: Yeah, the Pirates are mid. They have been 35 and 35, 36 and 36, 37 and 37, 38 and 38, 39 and 39, 40 and 40, 41 and 41, 42 and 42, 43 and 43, 44 and 44, 45 and 45, and now 47 and 47 this season. And also, don't forget, they are 10,957 and 10,957 all time. The Pirates, the definition of mid.
0: Well, Emmett, I think I'm going out on a limb here, but that's a 500 ball club to me.
5: Yeah, all of a sudden I'm thinking about jumping on DraftKings. Can I bet the Pirates to finish 81-81?
0: Exactly.
5: Yeah. I'm going to try and find it. I'll tell you that much.
0: James, this is your team. I'll tell you what's wild. You know, I think they have some positive, fun stories going on around them, but Paul Skenes just hadn't been the same pitcher this year. And if they're going to make a run for the playoffs or really take the next step, they need him to be an ace. His fastball velocity is down. If you're a Pirate fan, you got to be a little bit concerned about your ace not quite being the same. All right, I'm going to give this one more spin. I think we got time, Emmett, at least for one more. Here we go.
5: Okay.
0: Wheel of Topics is spinning.
1: Ducks fly together.
7: Big news last week was the Flyers giving an offer to the Ducks' Leo Carlson for $18 million a year, which would have made him the highest paid player in the NHL by far, higher than Connor McDavid and all those guys. And I matched the Flyers' record-setting offer sheet on Thursday, meaning the 21-year-old center will remain with the Ducks on a five-year, $90 million contract, which officially makes him the NHL's highest paid player.
0: The hockey finances, Emmett, are still broken because at 21 years old, I'm not sure you should be making more money than anybody else in the league. If I was a 29-year-old proven star and I saw that a 21-year-old was richer than me, I would be going back to my union and saying, what the heck is going on here?
5: Yeah, or, I mean, can they hold out? You know, I'd be like, hey, until you redo my contract or something, I'm not hitting the ice. That is a wild situation. But look, God bless America, right? That's buckets and buckets of money we like to pour on people.
0: Yeah, well, you know what Connor McDavid is saying? God bless America, but God doesn't bless Canada because I get paid in Canadian dollars up here in Edmonton, and I can't get any of what how many championships have the Anaheim Mighty Ducks won recently? Are they the Mighty Ducks or just the Ducks?
7: They won one.
0: Okay. J.S. Jaguar was the goalie. You remember?
5: Oh, yeah. Look at that. Yep.
0: That dude stood on his head. Are they the Mighty Ducks or just the Ducks? I think they're just the Ducks.
7: They're just the Ducks now. They used to be the Mighty Ducks of Anaheim.
5: Yeah.
7: No, they're just the Ducks.
0: Be the Mighty Ducks.
7: Ducks of Anaheim. Slaps, kind of.
5: Exactly.
0: Mighty Ducks on Disney Plus, hottest movie going with my kids right now. Oh, my God.
5: Oh, yeah, it's awesome.
0: It's on in the background constantly. They cannot get enough. All right, coming up, Emmett is going to give us the top five stars of the World Cup on a big day in soccer. This is Hammer and Emmett.
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19: Baseball on this Saturday. One team rolling to the All-Star break, the Milwaukee Brewers. Milwaukee's won 7 of 10, and the Brewers now hold a 7.5 game lead in the NL Central. However, Milwaukee will be down a pitcher heading into the break. The team has placed left-hander Kyle Harrison on the 15-day injured list. He's dealing with elbow soreness. You can hear Brewers and Pirates today on ESPN Radio. It's the second game of doubleheader after a game last night was rained out. It'll get underway at 3:30 Eastern with our coverage. While the Yankees will take on the Nationals again today, despite the recent struggles, ESPN's Tim Kurchin says he expects the Bronx Bombers to bounce back.
20: They've had their bad stretch, I think. They lost 15 out of 20 recently and scored a total of 56 runs. But I think their starting pitching is good enough to get them into the playoffs. They have a great rotation.
19: The Yankees trail the Rays by 4 games in the American League East race.

0: Tampa will play Seattle again this afternoon. Also today, the White Sox host the A's. Chicago to virtual tie with Cleveland in the AL Central. Cleveland plays Miami later this afternoon. World Cup quarterfinals today, Norway versus England and Argentina versus Switzerland. Spain advanced yesterday. Spain will take on France in a Tuesday semifinal. This morning, the women's final is underway. It is on ESPN. Lena Luskova has won the first set against Carolina Mukova 6-2. They are tied 1-1 as they play in the second set. WNBA today, the Lynx host Liberty on ABC. They'll tip off at 1 Eastern.
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2: So, America, what is going to happen first? 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Emmett, you've got top five stars of the World Cup. 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It's an interview podcast with SportsCenter legends. The last episode dropped a couple weeks ago now with Craig Kilborn, who is one of my favorite SportsCenter anchors of all time. He did an episode with Chris Fowler. There's that Belinda Cohn. Greeny did it. Chris Berman. The first episode is with Dan Patrick, and it's fantastic. Emmett, if you have not listened to this podcast, you've got to check out. If you have any nostalgia for 90s ESPN, you will love This Was SportsCenter. 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This Was SportsCenter is presented by Gusto. Do you have a favorite episode yet of this, Emmett, that you've heard?
3: I mean, you just cannot go wrong, but probably Kilborn, because I love Craig just as much as you do. He was my favorite back in the day between him and Stuart Scott. Those are probably my two favorite guys.
2: Emmett, I was thinking as I was watching Belgium go down to Spain and France and what they did to Morocco the previous day. There are levels to this, and the United States is not anywhere close to Belgium's level, but it struck me that there is a whole nother level above where Belgium is, and that's where the best teams in the world play.
3: Without a doubt. I mean, France and, you know, France and Argentina, they kind of flip-flop number one in the world rankings. You know, it depends on when you look at the list. But that's even Spain, you know, like the top five, six teams in the world are that much better than just everybody else. So, look, it was fun. I never thought the U.S. men's national team was going to win the World Cup. I never thought that for a second. I wish they would have been able to beat Belgium, but you just saw a frantic Team USA once they got on the pitch with Belgium. They just seemed overwhelmed.
2: Yeah, completely. And I wonder, you know, it was 4-1 against Belgium. You get on the pitch with France.
3: Yeah.
2: And Emmett, I'd have worried that that could have turned into 6-1, 7-1, 7-0, like something really embarrassing if France had wanted it to.
4: That would have been Germany-Brazil from 2014, where Germany destroyed Brazil 7-1.
3: Yeah, it could. I mean, unless France just pulled the, you know, reins back after they got
4: I doubt it.
3: You know, 4-0 or whatever. But yeah, there's France, the best team in the world, and the U.S. is working, right? U.S. is like a play-in team in the NBA, right? Where they're not in the lottery anymore. They're not a lottery team, but they're working their way up.
2: Look, they got a lot of things to work on, and one of them is you've just seen stars emerge in this tournament of all kinds. And none of them are really American, let's be honest. Like, Balogun had a nice World Cup. Pulisic's a big name. I thought he had a bad World Cup, to be honest, and now he's injured. Did not really put his best foot forward, literally or figuratively. But the real stars, Emmett, how's Messi playing? How's Haaland playing? How's Mbappe playing? You got to have one of those guys to take it to that level.
3: And to put it in perspective, so my club in Europe, Tottenham Hotspur, they had some interest. It was reported they had some interest in Flo Balogun. And the reaction to Spurs fans were, oh, that's cool. All right, now Sandro Tonali, who's an Italian player, the lid blew off of London when they found out that they had a chance to sign this guy. He didn't even play in the World Cup. Right. So it just tells you the difference.
2: Because Europe's so good, his team didn't even qualify for the World Cup. But they would still kick the U.S.'s butt if Italy and the United States ever played each other in a significant international match.
3: Yeah. Exactly, exactly. So there are levels to it. U.S. working their way up. It was fun. You know, I'm not going to crush Christian Pulisic because he got a lot of criticism afterwards, and even maybe some personal things were said about him after the fact. I'm not going to go that far. It was fun while it lasted, but I was never under the impression that they were going much further than they went.
2: Yeah, he's just not a player on the level of Lionel Messi. Guess what? Nobody is a player on the level. It's like trying to compare somebody to the great American superstars in any sport. It's hard to find guys. There are only a few guys in the world that can play on that level. All right, Emmett, you have come up with a list. Go ahead and set this up, why you put this together, and go ahead and get it rolling.
3: Yeah, listen, the stars have been shining when it comes to the World Cup. So I put together a list of the top five biggest stars of the World Cup.
2: All right, here we go with number five.
1: Let's number see. Five.
3: All right, number five. You're going to be like, what? He's number five? Kylian Mbappe, number five. Mbappe has been awesome. I put him at number five, though, because I think a lot of people in America were casually familiar with him, but he has shown up and shown out, and he's leading the French team. Looks like they're on their way to winning the World Cup.
1: Number four.
3: Number four. And you're going to be like, this is over Mbappe? Absolutely. Ranch dressing and A1 sauce. All right, listen. People have come from other countries and have never tasted ranch dressing or A1. And, Aaron, they're shipping this stuff back to their country by the caseloads. They're buying pallets full of this stuff because evidently in Europe, they don't have ranch or A1 sauce. Is crazy, but that has been a big star for the World Cup.
1: Number three,
3: the Viking roll, right? Everybody loves when Norway bangs the drum and everybody goes, whoo, right? And they got a rhythm to it. It's a huge scene after every win for Norway, and even sometimes they're just at the bar doing it or out in the street. It is awesome. That's number three.
1: Number two,
3: the Mexican duck. All right, listen, I don't know if you guys know about this duck. There's a duck that's a fan of the Mexican national team, and he just kicks it. He just walks around Mexico in a Mexican kit in shoes, which is wild. It's my favorite thing. That duck was a gigantic star of the World Cup.
1: Number one.
3: It's got to be Erling Haaland. You know, it looks like a member from True Blood, or maybe from House of the Dragon, right? Looks like a character out of one of those shows or movies. But he has taken America by storm. And Erling Haaland, up to this point, has been the biggest star of the World Cup.
2: Emmett, I knew nothing about Norway. And now all I know about Norway is Erling Haaland. But I also know the Viking Row, two of the biggest stars of the World Cup, Norway related. I would say controversial list from you, so let's talk about some of these things as they fell in. How is Messi not one of the top five stars of the World Cup? What kind of a Mark Zeno list are you putting together here?
3: Because you can see Messi anytime you want to. Turn on Apple TV and watch the MLS. Like, it's, you know, every day is a sunny day. What's a sunny day?
2: He's the biggest star. Like, people are staying up tonight late for 9 o'clock Eastern for Argentina-Switzerland to see Messi. They're not even really there to see Argentina. They're there to see Messi. And if Argentina comes along, okay, fine. I will say your pick of ranch dressing and A1 sauce is a great pick because I think this is a perfect example. People around the world like to kind of poop on Americans for a variety of reasons. I love the fact that so many people from around the world came here and found some of the special things that we do better than anybody else.
3: Yes, steak sauce and salad dressing is one of them.
2: Yeah, okay, we put ice in our drinks. It blew people's minds.
3: Right.
2: We have 16 different kinds of cereal to choose from. It blew people's minds. And really, it should be in the national anthem that we have ranch dressing in A1. Like,
3: yes.
2: To heck with the ramparts and the rockets' red glare. We should be singing about A1.
3: Ranch dressing and A1 everywhere, right? Like, you can kind of make it happen. But that is huge, man. People love that stuff.
2: All right. You have the Mexican duck at number two. I knew Merlin, the Mexican duck, was going to was going to be high on this list. Emmett, I thought El Tri getting eliminated by England would bump him down a few slots. You did not correlate him, though, with the success of the Mexican national team. Why?
3: Because Merlin is successful no matter what happens to the team. All right? He is now internationally known as the Mexican Duck, Merlin. Like, he has a name, and everybody in the world knows it now. So it doesn't matter whether Mexico won or lost, Merlin won.
5: It's not Merlin's fault that Mexico couldn't finish the job.
2: Well, right. Are you sure Merlin didn't get onto the pitch and start to throw off Jude Bellingham at any point? He scored 2 goals in 3 minutes.
3: Hey, Merlin had nothing to do with that. Merlin did his job. Okay. All right? He walked to the thing.
2: Fair enough. And because we're presented by Progressive Insurance, I think the number one duck in the world right now is Merlin, the Mexican Merlin from the Mexican national team.
3: Yeah, sounds good to me.
2: Emmett, Mbappe is on this list, but at 5, and you have him on here and not Messi. What did Mbappe do to move ahead of because Messi's played just as well, if not better, than Mbappe and doesn't have as good of a team around him.
3: Right. Mbappe made the list because you don't get to see him play in America very often unless you obviously watch him play overseas. And I don't think there are a lot of Americans that wake up in the morning to watch soccer like I do. But even I'm watching the Premier League more than I'm watching Mbappe play. So that's why he made it. Again, you can see Messi. This is like Messi's last time in the World Cup, but he's going back to, was it Inter Miami? And he'll be playing down there. So that's why he didn't make my list.
2: Emmett, will you do me a favor? Refresh social media. Just make sure LeBron didn't make a decision yet, did he? Is he going to make it over the weekend? No.
3: No, he wouldn't do that. No.
2: So now we're going into next week without him.
3: It's only been going on like a week and a half.
2: Yeah, but okay.
3: Doesn't it feel like months?
2: Emmett, in Cleveland, we have a sponsor for the LeBron watch. That is the smartest sponsorship that any one of our advertising partners have ever agreed to, because it's going to be a six. We planned on it being 3 days, and it's going to be 6 months at this point.
3: Yeah.
2: Up next, there is drama going on in the Rams facility, and it's the kind of drama, if you're a Rams fan, you might want to see. I'm Aaron Goldhammer. He's Emmett Golden. Hammer and Emmett continues. ESPN Radio and the ESPN app.
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8: I mean, I think when it happened, people saw the Myles Garrett trade as potentially a good trade for both teams. 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And E, I don't know. I mean, I think TMZ is a pretty credible place to do a report like this. Mm-hmm. Three-time Defensive Player of the Year, Aaron Donald, was seen working out at the Rams practice facility in Woodland Hills, California. It's believed that Donald took part in an hour-long workout that featured ladder work and medicine balls and all kinds of... Emmett, is it something or nothing? I mean, my guess is a future Hall of Famer and Super Bowl champ. He's got access to the gym, yes, whenever he wants. So is this something or nothing in your opinion?
9: I think it's something. Because, you know, you get a little closer to it and you work out and maybe you see another guy or two in there working out with you and you go like, hey, man, I could see myself playing for another year. And you and I know a few people who have played professional sports and professional football specifically. They all say they don't miss game day. They don't miss the workouts. They don't miss the uniforms. They miss the guys. Yeah. They miss being in the locker room. And I think the fact that Aaron was in that environment, I don't think it guarantees anything, but I do think it could start him to going, man, I miss being in this environment with the guys.
8: Emmett, there are a few players in NFL history that are absolute freaks of nature, and so I wouldn't put anything past them. Okay. Mm-hmm. That being said, Aaron Donald last played in an NFL game in the calendar year 2023. Mm-hmm. Emmett, last time I checked, it's 2026. This isn't a year, yes, off or a few months off. This is 3 years away from the game. Is it ridiculous to expect that after 3 years he could come back and play high caliber defensive line next to Myles Garrett?
9: I mean, to expect him to come back and be a defensive player of the year candidate, I do think is ridiculous. But, I mean, I think he could still play and not embarrass himself at all. I think he could be really good. I don't know if you get off the couch after 3 years and is as dominant as you were before. But for the position he plays, that might be the easiest position to do it.
0: Emmett, he stayed in really good shape, and I haven't seen him. You know, some defensive linemen, they gain a ton of weight. They get really
9: soft.
0: Or lose
9: a ton of weight.
0: Yeah, well, okay. So he stayed in pretty good shape, but I have no idea whether he stayed in football shape. And those are two very different things. The fact that you still lift and do some cardio and you still look good with your shirt off, okay, there are a lot of guys – you know, in L.A. that do that, just go down to Venice Beach. Mm-hmm. Is this guy really in shape to be a competitive NFL player anymore?
9: Listen, you could get in shape. When is the first game? September?
0: Yeah.
9: You could get in shape from if you work out from July to September. You could be in football shape for sure. You wouldn't even need that long, to be honest with you.
0: So he's 35. Okay. Mm-hmm. So, I mean, he retired young and when he was still at the top of his game. This is not a guy who waited until he was rotating in snaps, you know, with the Miami Dolphins to say goodbye. This was a guy who the last time he played, he was still one of the best defensive players in the NFL. I just think when you walk away, you know, Michael was able to do it, but he played baseball. He was playing another sport professionally. And when he came back, they didn't win at a high level. It took him a while to kind of get back into full basketball shape. And he was only out half as long as Aaron Donald has now been out. I just think to Rams people, yes, Myles Garrett is going to be elite. To expect that Aaron Donald is going to step back on the field and be as dominant as he was, I think you're crazy. Could he be better than the average NFL defensive lineman? You know what? I'll listen to that.
9: Yeah,
0: I'll listen to that. So. But to think that immediately you're going to have the greatest defensive line of all time, I think at that point you're going a little bit over your skis.
9: Yeah, I mean, look, it's not playing quarterback. You know, when you need timing, you need feel for the pocket and all those things. His job is to beat the guy in front of him. And get the quarterback. You know, if a running back tries to get by, grab him. Like, there isn't a lot of timing and things that he needs to get back. So, while I do agree, I wouldn't expect him to come in and be as dominant as he was. But I would, if he said he was coming back, I'm going to go, man, he's going to be pretty good. And you're going to put Myles Garrett next to him. That would make that defensive line scary.
0: Hammer and Emmett on ESPN Radio, the ESPN app. Emmett, there's these teams that get so much preseason hype, like the Rams are. Like, people saying, why are we even bothering to play the season? Just hand them the trophy. Those kinds of things.
9: Mm-hmm.
0: Always makes me feel like something a little dangerous is going on. Every year there's a team that gets hyped like this that falls flat on their face. Aaron Donald or no Aaron Donald, do you think the Rams are at any risk of that, or are you locking in 13 wins and a trip to the NFC Championship game?
9: I'm locking that in with one exception, an injury. If Matt Stafford gets injured, then all bets are off. Like, look what we saw with the Chiefs last year, you know, and again, I know
0: they were toast before Mahomes got hurt, though.
9: That is true, but I feel like an injury at the quarterback position, I don't think any team can handle that, you know, even if their starter isn't Matthew Stafford, you know, an MVP, an MVP candidate, even if your starter isn't that, he's still the best option you have, and when your quarterback goes down, all are off.
0: Emmett, I think it's possible they could lose in the playoffs. I mean, that's possible for anybody. But here's what I know. Last year, the best quarterback was Matthew Stafford, Rams. Best coach in the league, you could argue, Sean McVay, Rams. Mm-hmm. Best defensive player in the league, Myles Garrett, Rams. One of the best receivers in the league, Puka Nacua, Rams. And it's like not like their offensive line stinks. Like, I mean, all these other positions – like, what don't they have? The best kicker in football or the best punter? They don't even need a punter with their team. Emmett, I think – I know it's a tough division. I know the Seahawks are in it. Mm-hmm. I think they were kind of unlucky to not win the Super Bowl last year. I mean, I think they had two times that they really could have beaten Seattle and they weren't able to finish the job. And now I think a couple of moves on that defense that they made, I think it puts them over the top. I think they are the prohibitive – Super Bowl favorites, more so than the odds on DraftKings even reflect.
9: Yeah, because they were a great team before you added arguably the greatest pass rusher in the history of the game. Maybe he's not there yet. Maybe people are scoffing at that statement. When he's done playing, he will be in that conversation.
0: I don't know that Aaron Donald moves the needle like all of a sudden the odds you're going to see this huge shift. Mm-hmm. But what I would think is that by the end of the season, you know, when the game's then maybe he can be not as much of an impact player as he used to be, but a guy certainly who could make a play that could change the outcome of a playoff game. I would
9: He ain't gonna hurt you. All right.
0: If LeBron decides to come back to Cleveland, we'll talk about that next. But he hasn't made any decisions. So probably Emmett and I will head back to the World Cup. A big day in soccer on Hammer and Emmett.
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20: He's done it for a little longer than Jacob Mizorowski has right now. 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
21: Again, our coverage gets underway at 3:30 Eastern. World Cup quarterfinals today. It'll be Norway taking on England at 5 Eastern, followed at 9 Eastern by Argentina and Switzerland. That will fill out the final spots in the semifinals. Spain advancing yesterday to the semis. They will match up against France on Tuesday. This morning, the Wimbledon women's final. Linda Noskova won the first set against Carolina Mukova 6-2. And Noskova leads the second set by a count of 5-3. That match can be seen on ESPN.
22: Hey, it's Evan Cohen. Coming up Monday, we've seen a lot of old faces in new places in the NBA. And I'll tell you the one that I think will have the biggest impact on his team next season. It's on Sportsmanlike 6 a.m. Eastern, right here on ESPN Radio, ESPN2, and ESPNU.

0: massive quarterfinal matchups, which we will preview momentarily. But first, let's go live. Emmett Golden is standing by at our LeBron update desk. He's got all the latest news and information. Emmett, give us the latest on LeBron as he decided where he is going to play for 2026-27.
1: No. No, he hasn't. There is absolutely no news. Back to you, Aaron.
0: All right. Thank you, Emmett. We're presented by Progressive Insurance, and let's bring in Casey Keller, who is one of our favorite soccer analysts. He works for ESPN. He's been all over all the World Cup stuff. Casey, Emmett is going to run through real quick his top five stars of the World Cup so far, and then we want you to grade the list. Okay? So listen carefully. Here's Emmett with his top five stars of the World Cup thus far. Emmett, go ahead.
1: All right, coming in at number five, Kylian Mbappe. All right. Number four, ranch dressing and A1 sauce. Number three, the Viking roll.
2: Right.
1: Number two, Merlin the Mexican duck. Mm. And then number one, Erling Haaland.
0: What do you make of the list, Casey?
2: I think it's strong. Strong to quite strong, I think. The hard part for me is I think Merlin has to go a little further down because I can't put Mexico anywhere near the top.
0: That's a true American. Thank you very much, Casey. Yep.
2: Yeah, well, I'm on. Yep.
1: Yeah, so they were, Casey, I was going to say, like, Pedro Porro, Christian Romero, Lucas Bergvall, you know, all the Tottenham guys, but they told me I couldn't do that.
0: No, that's
2: then you said, why don't they do that for Spurs? And then I said, okay, and then they get off the list.
1: Right.
0: Emmett doesn't want to rank anything with Tottenham. He's just happy that they're not dealing with relegation. Casey, he did not have Lionel Messi on the list.
2: Okay.
0: But I got to tell you, like, I think that as much as anything else, he has solidified himself as the greatest soccer player of all time because he's still doing this at this level in dramatic fashion. Are you more impressed with how Argentina has been able to get through? Or do you think we're seeing some signs of vulnerability in the way it's gone against Cape Verde in this most recent game, which really they should have probably lost to Egypt?
2: Well, we knew they had a little bit of the easier draw. We also did not expect Messi to be as influential as he has at this age. We still know that he's capable of doing something on the pitch that nobody else can. But also, this Argentinian team, the players, the coaching staff, the whole team is set up around to maximize those moments for Messi, and that takes some serious ego checks from some very, very prominent players to be able to do that and to understand that this is the best way that they're going to be successful, and it's worked. I still feel that they'll beat Switzerland. I mean, I would love to see a matchup against England. Obviously, there's some geopolitical ramifications there as well. These two countries don't like each other, dating back to the Falkland Islands issue. And clearly two big footballing nations, you know, fighting each other in a semifinal to go to a final. So yeah, there's a lot of fun to happen today. But the energy that England had to put out against Mexico at Azteca, I mean, if you've ever even walked up a set of stairs at 7,000 feet and then having to play that game with a man down and everything that happened for an England to come out on top. So a lot of fun set up for today.
1: What does Norway have to do if they want to knock off the Three Lions?
2: Well, they have to maximize their opportunities, which we've seen, you know, significantly for them. I mean, they're not a team that's going to be like Spain played yesterday, have, you know, 65-70% possession, create, you know, a ton of half chances, and then finally, you know, capitalize on the goalkeeping mistake. Where it really will be, I think England will have more of the ball, they'll have more of the opportunities, and it's just can they keep Harry Kane? Can they keep, you know, Jude Bellingham at bay to the point where then on those one or two occasions, Haaland just runs past you or just beats you on a header or just does an Erling Haaland thing and gets on the scoreboard?
0: What do you make of Haaland being, Emmett called him the biggest star of this World Cup? I really think he's become an international icon during this tournament.
2: He already was, and this just has just continually solidified that. And the one stat that I thought that I saw from this that I thought was really, really impressive was they pointed out that one of his runs in this tournament would have been the fourth fastest run in the NFL over the last 2 years.
0: Jeez.
3: Mm. Wow.
2: And, you know, we as Americans like to brag about our athletes in the NFL. But that just shows you, here's this big guy just, and I think one of those runs was with the ball as well, not just sprinting. So there's a, he's a freak of nature, and he's shown that at the club level, and this is because of the surrounding cast that he has around him. They were able to qualify easily for the first time in a long time, and he's been able to showcase that on the world stage.
1: Casey, of the teams that play today, who has the best chance of knocking off either Spain or France in this tournament?
2: I mean, it really is between, you know, England and Argentina. I mean if you had a semifinal of France, Spain, England, Argentina, that's kind of one of those things where you can go to a World Cup and you can talk about, oh, isn't this a great story, and how Erling Haaland this and Rance dressing that and you know, Cape Verde and the CONCACAF teams had some good moments. But yeah, this is what a semifinal should look like.
0: Casey Keller is with us, ESPN soccer analyst. If you were trying to coach against the French national team, what would your strategy be? Pray?
2: The scary part is I truly believe that France could have been playing their second team in this semifinal if they were allowed to put two teams in the World Cup. That's how unbelievably strong they are. I mean, here's the one part where I think Spain has an opportunity. Is there's not a more technical team in this tournament than Spain. Well, there's not a more technical team in the world than Spain. And, you know, it's the old, a good offense becomes a good defense, where really, I mean, for majority of that first half against Belgium, Belgium never had the ball. So it's kind of hard to score if you don't have the ball, so that you have to wait for those few opportunities. So, but here's the problem. France can do both. France can have possession, they can beat you, but then they also have the strength and the pace that if they don't have possession, they might even be more dangerous on the counterattack. So I said France was the favorite going into the tournament. I said only, you know, slightly Spain was below them, and we're going to find out if that's true, which is going to be fun. I truly believe that is the final, and whoever wins that game will win this tournament.
0: Casey, last thing on the Americans. Did they have a bad day against Belgium, or are they really that far away from being, you know,
2: no,
0: on the second tier?
2: No, we're a little far away. look, we've all been in sports a long, long time, and every once in a while you see one of those games, one of those situations where a team doesn't have two guys have a bad day, or four guys have a bad day, or seven guys have a bad day. You had one of those rare occasions in a big stage where you had more or less every player on your team have a bad day. And, I mean, it's hard enough to recover when you have one or two guys that aren't playing at the level that you need. But when you truly have one of those collective nightmares on that stage, it's tough to recover from, and I don't want to get too, you know, deep into it, because there was so many good moments from the U.S., and yes, there's some context there, and yes, they beat the teams they should have beaten the first time they really had to come up against.

0: made it a point not to go to the team hotel or not do anything like sure. that. Just let them, you know, do their thing. They have enough distractions. But if I did, I would definitely, you know, just encourage him and just talk about, you know, little things and little things to focus on going forward. You know, that this was the question mark, one of the question marks that the, you know, kind of the goalkeeping union had going into this World Cup was, and Tim Howard mentioned it, I think, on his podcast, was the hard part is replicating that kind of pressure when you've never been in that kind of pressure. Mm-hmm. And you hope that being so naive, you just kind of come through it. But there's that point where either through club or country and just the whole process of being a pro in those big occasions, that you learn the risk-reward factor of being a goalkeeper. And that's a big, big learning moment on a big, big stage with a whole lot of people watching.
1: No doubt. Casey, appreciate the insight all tournament long. We look forward to catching up next week. Thank you.
0: Sounds great. Thanks,
1: that's
0: guys.
1: Casey Keller, ESPN soccer analyst, with a lot of great insight, Emmett, on everything from ranch dressing to Erling Haaland to what happened to the United States as they bow out. But I appreciated his positivity that maybe the United States just against Belgium had a bad day and they're not really 4-1 worse than that side.
2: Yeah, they. When I watched the game, they just seemed so affected. You know, and kind of hectic, and just, you know, they give up the first goal, then they equalize, and boom, then they're down again. And I right. thought at that point, they kind of took away all the momentum, and you really saw them almost panic, for lack of a better word to describe it. And if things work a little differently, then, you know, I don't know if they win. Maybe they could win, but I think that they did struggle due to the amount of pressure in that moment, because all of a sudden it wasn't the beautiful story about the U.S. having it, you know, playing so well. It turned into, uh-oh, we're in a dogfight.
1: Well, when they scored, it was 61 seconds, I think, Emmett, of glory, where you felt like, okay, now we came back, equalized, everything's going to calm down. And then from there, it was just one mess after the next.
2: It was over. Yeah.
1: It was a bad day. I'm Aaron Goldhammer. He's Emmett Golden. They weren't the only ones that had a bad day this past week. There were some worse takes. We will discuss them and anoint one, the worst take of the week, on Hammer and Emmett next.
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1: Pete is in Missouri. Pete is 64 years old. When was the last time you were in a fight?
2: About 4 years ago, a buddy of mine was going through a tough time. He sent me a little text. He says, "Hey man, can you come down and have a beer with me and chat and everything like that?" I go, "Hey, glad to." This other guy over there, he's been really disrespectful to the bartender. She seemed like a nice gal.
1: So you swung on him? We got like 30 seconds before a hard outcome.
2: He threw up the bird. I took his ass outside and beat the shit out of him.
1: Oh, okay. Yeah,
3: that's a walk-off shot.
1: Yeah, if there ever was one.
0: This is Hammer and Emmett on ESPN Radio.

0: Name a random MLB player. Name a random football player. Like the first one that just comes to mind. Not right. a star. But mm-hmm. like when you think of, wow, that guy is a guy. Okay, let's go in the NBA with you. Let's,
1: okay.
0: The like guy is a
1: great
0: guy.
1: Player, like a really yeah. good player?
0: No, no, no, not a great player. Just a player. Like a guy who played.
1: Oh, a guy. Wow, a guy who played Bobby Surra.
0: I can't believe you just said that. Because the joke that I have to pay this off
1: mm-hmm.
0: is about Bob Surra. Of all
1: we did not manage do this either. This is
0: just watch CLR posted that Bob Surra is the random NBA player that he picks. Do you know why?
2: Why is it?
0: He's a Spanish speaker, and it was a common joke among Spanish speakers that Bob Surra, his name sounds like basura.
2: Oh, okay.
0: Do you know what basura means
2: in
0: Spanish?
2: I have no idea. No. Rene?
3: Oh, I could tell you. It means garbage.
2: Okay.
3: I'm not excited to say that, but it's just...
2: Yeah.
3: Yeah, no,
0: I mean,
3: that's
0: he's
3: terrible.
0: A pro, but their joke was it's babsura, basura.
2: Uh-huh.
0: And that basura means garbage. It's
2: How
0: time for us
2: yeah,
0: to anoint the worst of the worst.
4: That was terrible.
5: Hammer and Emmett's worst take of the week.
6: He said what?
5: You are the absolute worst.
7: The worst of the worst.
1: Worst.
0: I'm Aaron Goldhammer. He's Emmett Golden. Hammer and Emmett read each other's minds, apparently,
1: yes.
0: on ESPN Radio and on the ESPN app. We're presented by Progressive. Emmett, please explain how and why we're doing this.
1: Yeah, listen, we don't want to celebrate the good takes and when people are right and all. Like, no, nah, that's no fun at all. We want the crud. We want people that swing and miss, that are absolutely wrong without question. That is what we celebrate here on Hammer and Emmett.
0: And we're going to start with one of the kings of the worst take of the week. His name is Mark Zeno. He is
1: yes.
0: a doctor of bad takeology here at ESPN mm-hmm. Radio. He was on Amber and Ian and tries to explain why he left Patrick Mahomes off his list in ESPN Radio Rank 'Em, his top five quarterbacks.
8: Not one, not two, three straight years of decline from Patrick Mahomes. Are we just ignoring that? He's coming off an ACL that's going to sideline him for a lot of training camp. Doesn't mean he can't just step in and go. But again, three straight years, yardage down. Three straight years. Well, just two straight years of completion percentage down. Three straight years, touchdowns down. He's been in the league for 9 years. Really hard to stay at the level that he was at for the first four or five.
9: Just say it. Just say his best days are behind him. Just say it.
8: I'm not going to say his best days are behind him. His days of being the best quarterback in the league are behind him.
1: Wow. Not even a top five quarterback. Right? You know, I mean, it was the only issue I had with Zeno's list is that Joe Burrow was on it.
0: Well,
1: and Joe has been hurt all the time. So.
0: Okay. So I get Mahomes coming issue. Back from an injury, too, and not even James can disagree with that. However, in the 3 years of quote-unquote decline, he won the Super Bowl, made the Super Bowl, and then had one weird year where some injuries bit the Chiefs and a bunch of things didn't go their way. And now I have a feeling that he's going to come back and still be the guy you want with the ball in his hands at the end. And to me, that's how I define my list of top five quarterbacks. I think this is an over-reliance on stats and analytics. Kenny Atkinson wouldn't have Patrick Mahomes in his top five quarterbacks either. And that's part of why Emmett and I don't think he should be the coach of the Cavaliers for much longer moving forward. Emmett, who do we got next?
1: So RG3, Robert Griffin III, was critical on Twitter about the fans of the U.S. He says, and I quote, "We lost because Belgium's a better team," in quotations, but he's in parentheses, excuse me. He says, "We weren't united as a front when it comes to the fans. We're supposed to be the United States of America, not the divided states of America." RG3, stop. All right, the fans were rocking, all right? The fans represented for the U.S. I don't know what the hell he's talking about.
0: I don't either. I do know what Bryce Harper was talking about, Emmett, when he talked about his idea for the home run derby on Buster Olney's podcast, the Baseball Tonight Pod. Emmett, he said he wanted, when the gold balls come in for the derby, aluminum bats to be placed in the hands of the hitters. You were excited about this. Buster was excited about this. And I think this is massive liability for anybody who's sitting in the stands who could get their head taken off by a baseball. And that's why, to me, it's one of the worst takes of the week.
2: I think you get your head taken off from a wooden bat, you know, and the ball getting hit. So it's just, it's dangerous in the baseball streets. You need to watch out. I'd love to see this. This is not a bad take at all, in my opinion.
0: What do you got next, Steve?
2: All right, let's hear from Rich Paul. All right, Rich Paul, Clutch Sports CEO, was on the Game Over podcast, and he said this about LeBron's free agency.
6: There is none. There is none. I wish I knew. You know, he's taking his time, man, you know, really evaluating things, taking his time. But and I've really left him alone. Play golf, do what the things you need to do. He understands where things are. And so when he gets ready, he'll let me know.
2: I don't believe for a second that Rich has no idea where LeBron is planning on going.
0: Yeah. Every time LeBron's been a free agent, they've done some show to try to announce where he's, whether it be an internet article or the decision or so. I would assume that something like that is coming, some podcast or I don't know, and that's how the announcement's going to be made. I have a feeling it's not just going to be a Shams report and then that's going to be how this whole thing is announced. Emma, you got the nominees. You got Zinno. You got RG3, Bryce Harper. You got Rich Paul. Who are you putting at the top of the list, the worst take of the week?
2: I'm sorry, man. I got to go RG3. Like, what broadcast were you watching? Like, the United States fans were united. I don't know what the heck he's talking about.
0: I got James Steele's back. Congratulations to Mark Zinno.
9: Yeah, not.
0: I don't think that's going to age particularly well. More ESPN Radio is next. I'm Aaron Goldhammer. He's Emmett Golden. This has been Hammer and Emmett.
10: 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Pretty boy. 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
3: I'm Marty Hausberger. Wimbledon women's final, Linda Noskova was on the verge of taking the championship from fellow Czech Republic player Karolina Muchová. But Muchová came from behind, saving five championship points to take the second set 7-5 after dropping the first 6-2 now in the third set. Haydon Yu set the scoring record for LPGA majors today with an 11 under 60, giving the South Korean a three-shot lead in the Evian Championship as she goes for his second straight major. She won the PGA Championship 2 weeks ago. Baseball, Milwaukee and Pittsburgh tied at 2 in the third inning. It's the first of a doubleheader. Game 2 of that twin bill is on ESPN beginning at 3:30 Eastern with the pregame. Today, the Brewers placed lefty pitcher Kyle Harrison on the 15-day injured list with arm tightness. Quarterfinals of the World Cup resume in about 4 hours with Norway taking on England. ESPN soccer analyst Steve McManaman says all the pressure is on the Brits.
4: I think England will be favourites. There's a lot of pressure on England because of the expectation. They've won it before. It's a bigger country, etc. Norway, the fact that they've got this far with Erling Haaland, they're just enjoying the ride at the minute. No pressure on them at all. They're only a small nation with a small population. So if anything, the pressure is really ramped up on England.
12: Yeah.
4: And England are favourites for the game. And I'm really looking forward to it. Slightly nervous, but looking forward to it.
3: Second match pits Argentina against Switzerland. In South Africa, midfielder Jaden Adams has died at the age of 25, started two of South Africa's three group games.

0: James came off the bench for the knockout round.
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0: Once again, the NBA world waiting with bated breath for LeBron James to make up his mind and cast his lot with some NBA team.
1: LeBron James wants to be in a competing environment. He wants to play meaningful basketball.
2: If he was here, I'd say this is your best chance to win, because you can win here in Philadelphia.
3: This is one of the more fascinating NBA free agencies we've ever seen, because LeBron's asking price is so low and his impact could be so high, which enables so many different teams to give themselves a chance.
4: It's another busy weekend around the world of sports, and this is Game Day. Game Day.

0: SiriusXM Channel 80. 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Good to have you aboard. I'm Jonathan Zaslow alongside Mia O'Brien, and we have a big time sports day today. Mia, how you doing? Good to see you.
1: Good to see you as well, sir. It's a Sunshine State show. I think we could call it that, with a little Jacksonville and South Florida representation. And while the temperatures are above 100 degrees here in the said Sunshine State, I know we're going to bring the heat over the next few hours as well here on the airwaves.
0: Well, and this is the center of all the action, okay? We got right down the road from me, about 10 minutes away here in South Florida. We're just hours away from the semifinal matchup between Norway and England. And of course, the Miami Heat are dominating the headlines out at Summer League, all right? Fisticuffs were flying yesterday in Vegas. So, yes.
1: Call it Fight Week for nothing, Zaz. It is Fight Week out there, after
0: There's
1: all.
0: A lot going on. We got the two World Cup matches, 5 p.m., 9 p.m. Eastern time tonight. Later this evening, you got the return of Conor McGregor. And, of course, we're all sitting around. We're just sitting. We're sitting around and we're waiting for the update from Shams Charania about LeBron James. Why isn't there odds on DraftKings Sports for that? There's odds on DraftKings Sports for everything. Why isn't there odds on DraftKings Sports, Mia, for who's going to break the news about LeBron James? Like, I can tell you, you would have odds on Shams Charania being the one. You would have odds on the Game Over podcast, all right? Rich Ball's podcast with Max Cohen. That you could put odds on. What? Like, there's got to be a couple others there.
1: The cupcake lady. Or the cupcake guy,
0: That's
1: I should
0: right.
1: say, Zaz.
0: That's right.
1: Yes, Jonathan Gottschall up in Cleveland, who used to own Caroline's Cupcakes, broke the news. Now owns Pokey Fresh up there in the great state of Ohio. So maybe it's him again.
0: You could put Hammer and Emmett can be on there. I mean, they'd be like plus 20,000. Okay, the odds would be very high.
1: I like those odds. Come on now.
0: Well, you have a rule, right? If anything is plus 20,000, you put $5 on it, right? Like, who cares? Whatever.
1: Just because.
0: Like,
1: you never know.
0: It's $5.
1: It's the same reason you don't delete people on Facebook, because you never know who's going to win the lottery 10 years from now.
0: Why aren't there odds on who's going to break the LeBron story? So, LeBron, we're all on LeBron watch. We're sitting around waiting for it. Let's hear from Rich Paul, all right? He was on NBA Today yesterday and gave us some type of update on what the timeline could look like.
2: I think there's there's communication from players directly to him, and obviously I handle it from an organization perspective, but look, I think it's admirable the way he sought after today, and it's a testament to his hard work, and so we're taking this thing very seriously, but at the same time, we're having fun. I think it's great for the fans, but you know, this is something that it's his decision, and he's earned the right to make whatever decision he wants. And so, I just tell him, take your time, and whenever you're ready, just let me know.
0: All right. So, would we both agree, Mia? It's not going to happen this weekend, because whenever. Oh, I hear it in your voice. You think I could be wrong?
1: I mean, listen. When you least expect it. I understand that, at least according to social media, was Bron not on a golf course in Ohio this past week?
0: Right? No, well, maybe he was also, but a couple days ago he was on a golf course in the Caribbean. That's for sure.
1: Okay. Yeah. So in the Caribbean, and there's no NBA team that we know of yet. I mean, I'm just waiting for the other shoe to drop, and suddenly Adam Silver announces that there's an expansion team that no one knew was coming, and LeBron is a player owner of said team. That would be the ultimate twist of fate. I'm not sure that that's available over on DraftKings right now. But no, I think when you least expect it, that is when you will see this announcement come. I also don't think, as Rich Paul alluded to, they are in any rush. There was plenty of smoke last week of, would they avoid announcing it during the Travis Kelce Taylor Swift wedding weekend?
0: Be respectful. And that's right.
1: I appreciate the respect. Certainly, I'm sure pop culture does as well. But ultimately, there is no timetable for a player. And you can tell us this, being, you know, given that his former stomping grounds in Miami with the Heat right down the street from you, there is an expectation LeBron James may take the minimum. So all this talk of Brad Stevens up in Boston concerned about the 70% cap allocation to two players, the Miami Heat pushing all their chips to the middle of the table, taking on the contract of Giannis Antetokounmpo, any of these teams that are potential suitors, where their books currently sit and if they have room for LeBron, I don't even think that's a question right now, right?
0: Well, yeah, like when we're talking about, So Rich Paul says that LeBron is willing to, the money's not an issue, he's willing to play for the minimum. I'll believe that when I see it. I don't think he's going to play for the minimum for a couple of reasons. Number one, Rich Paul is like the agent who makes sure you don't take less than what you're worth. Number two, the union, and this is the case in any of our major sports here, the union really frowns upon taking less than what you are worth. And number three, LeBron has said time and again that he's not taking less than he's worth. Matter of fact, so the latest news was how Rich Paul is receiving calls from the interested teams, the teams they have a shot that believe they have a shot at LeBron. He's taken voicemails. I do wonder if it's voicemail, if it's voice to text, because you're driving, you don't want to text. I do wonder. But he's taken voice messages from these teams that are interested. I personally don't think that's a new story. Like, I don't buy the idea that we're 2 weeks into this chase for LeBron and all of a sudden everyone's like, hey, you know what? Let me send a voicemail. I feel like that happened weeks ago. But anyway, so I think the only reason that you're making this pitch now to Rich Paul slash LeBron, LeBron knows these teams. He knows the players. He knows the personnel. He knows what they're good at. He understands how he would fit on these rosters. I don't think that any of these teams need to make the case as to why they're a good fit for LeBron. I think the only reason you're calling Rich Paul and making some kind of pitch at this point is, in fact, to explain how you are going to pay him more than the minimum. We could do this. We could do this. We're going to move this, and that's going to allow us to give you $15 million a year, or it's going to allow us to give you $20 million a year. That's the only pitch I think any of these teams need to make at this point.
1: And that's the edge, because at this point in time, when you look at the potential contenders, and correct me if I'm wrong, Zaz, at this point in time, it's obviously the two former homes in Cleveland and Miami.
0: I think that's
1: certainly
0: it.
1: In play. You think that's it? I was going to say Philly. I was going to say Minnesota, Golden State.
0: I don't
1: State.
0: Think so, no.
1: You believe that it is Cleveland or Miami or bust for LeBron James.
0: Yeah, it's Cleveland or Miami. That's it. It's a place that he is familiar with. It's an organization that he's familiar with. It's a fan base. It's a city. The familiarity, I think, is a really big deal for a player who is going to want to be treated appropriately at the very end of his career. I mean, look, LeBron this past season averaged career lows in points and in minutes per game. It snapped a league record 21 consecutive All-NBA selections. Like, he is finally showing the age, and I think it's important for a player like that for the whole situation to be handled with grace, and I think that happens in a scenario, in a situation where you are known and practically already loved.
1: I look forward to the documentary or the in-real-time TV sitcom that surely will be announced after he signs in either of those locales. But it's interesting to hear you, again, in South Florida, saying that it's Miami, Cleveland, or nowhere for LeBron James, as because I was going to tell you, this sounds, if LeBron was to entertain these voice memos and voicemails that his agent Rich Paul is receiving from other teams besides those two locales, I would say this feels an awful lot like Aaron Rodgers on the back nine of his career, trying to seek that one last ride for whatever the reason, trying to find a sense of validation somewhere else that he could potentially say, see, I can still stake my claim that I matter in this town, even though we know he still matters in Green Bay a great deal, even if the people of Green Bay may not admit that all the time. But no, I think that to your point, I just have always felt like this is a storytelling move by Rich Paul and LeBron James. They want to put a bow on this career.
0: Yeah.
1: They recognize the end is near, unlike Aaron Rodgers, who is still seeking that validation and trying to find the greenest pasture out there.
0: I also think it's important, Mia, for LeBron to retire one day and being able to say every team he played for, he won them a championship. So, like, he can go to Miami or Cleveland now, and maybe they don't win before he retires. Okay, he still won them a championship.
1: Well,
0: if you go to Philadelphia or you go to wherever else and you don't win now, you don't get to say that anymore about your career.
1: And then you're in the Brett Favre, Aaron Rodgers department, where you're just still out there seeking the greenest pasture. But if he was to go to Philadelphia and win, then the number four comes into play.
0: Yeah.
1: He'd be the first ever player to win a title with four different teams in NBA history, and all of a sudden that's bragging rights in the GOAT debate all over again.
0: No one knows anything, though. I mean, someone who would know doesn't even know. Here's Brian Windhorst yesterday on ESPN Cleveland.
3: I just want you to know that I'm hearing stuff in other cities. to. I'm not going to say who, but I had somebody on the phone with me today that I consider a good source who was swearing it's a done deal in another city a couple hours ago. Okay? Mm-hmm. And so I am being very, very cautious. Right now, it's too scattered. I also know how LeBron has operated. They have kept their circle very tight. I understand that you can point to cupcakes and whatnot and say, no, no, people knew. I'm hearing rumors all day long. And all of them make some level of sense, and all of them make some level of not sense. But I'm just telling you, Cleveland is not the only place where there are rumors.
0: I probably shouldn't say, Mia. I'm going to do it anyway because, like, whatever. I'm fairly certain that it was Miami that he was talking to. I'm fairly certain.
1: That makes sense, though, because he previously played there. There is another storybook ending at the end of this rainbow if he goes there. It's more of Windhorse almost smokescreening it to, you know, Philly, Minnesota. Like, that's the part that's just very fascinating.
0: I mean, Mia, how ridiculous would it be? You get the note from Shams Charania. You get the notification. Breaking news. LeBron James is signing with Minnesota. Like, what?
1: Anthony Edwards, man. He's really, so really entertaining. People want to play with Anthony Edwards. He's fun.
0: She's Mia O'Brien. I'm Jonathan Zaslow. Coming up next, the Miami Heat. About to find out if what happens in Vegas actually stays in Vegas. That's next on ESPN Radio and the ESPN app.
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17: We start this Sports Center with breaking news from the NBA. Giannis Antetokounmpo is headed to South Beach. Blockbuster of a trade.
18: This was a 13-month trade saga for Giannis and Antetokounmpo and the Milwaukee Bucks. They fought this right until the end.
19: I mean, they did really well for themselves. Like, really well. This was not the package that was offered back in February.
17: It's been a long time coming.
20: Pat Riley focused on getting another
21: massive
20: star.
21: Massive trade. Ooh. Giannis.
18: The job for the Heat isn't done, but that's a pretty strong duo to start with.
0: That's right. That's what I'm talking about. The Miami Heat, they acquire Giannis Antetokounmpo this offseason. Everybody knows that. Everybody loves it. I'm Jonathan Zaslow. She's me, O'Brien. This is Game Day on ESPN Radio. We are presented by Progressive Insurance. Mia, why are you laughing?
1: I'm laughing because I'm just thinking about you and the people of South Florida and the joyous songs that
0: Center
1: have originated here over the last 2 months. A month since Giannis. Maybe even 3 weeks since Giannis
0: was acquired. Less. Yeah,
1: maybe less. Wow, it feels like a lifetime, especially when you consider the events out in Las Vegas this week. But old feelings die hard. We'll get to that here in just a second. But just describe, I mean, in good fun, of course, Zaz, are there actually people outside of the arena in Miami that excited for this upcoming season because of what Pat Riley has delivered in the blockbuster trade of acquiring not just Giannis Antetokounmpo, but don't forget, known friend of Bam Adebayo, Bobby Portis as well.
0: Well, yeah, I mean, very clearly Bobby Portis Jr. is rubbing off on Bam Adebayo. If I were to drive by Kaseya Center right now, there'd be pots and pans, banging the pots and pans down on the streets there on Biscayne Boulevard right now, just in the afternoon on a Saturday. Yes.
1: It's for England, but no one needs to know that.
0: Everyone, last night at the Marlins game here, and this happened when the Scots were here, when Scotland was playing down here, this happened then as well. And yesterday, you had all the English fans were at the Marlins game last night at Lone Depot Park, even though, by the way, like, that's in Little Havana, which is pretty far from where the game is this afternoon between Norway and England.
1: Palm Beach Gardens.
0: It's a good 35 minutes away, but all the English fans were all at the Marlins game last night having a great time. Like, I do wonder, is there a group chat where they all say, hey, Friday night, we're all going to go to Lone Depot Park. There's a baseball game going on. Like, how do they all know to meet up at the Marlins game?
1: Well, I've seen on social media some of them posting, and they refer to it as the baseball. The baseball is going on.
0: Yeah, the baseball. Yeah.
1: The baseball. We're going to go watch the baseball in Miami. Maybe it's a Discord chat. I don't know. I want to be invited. Maybe if someone's listening out there in the English viewing population here on Game Day Listening Network, everyone who's listening out there, 1-888-SAY-ESPN, let us know. Can Zaz and I have access to the group chat and the Discord chat for all the English and the Norwegian fans out there? Because we want to see where they're congregating.
0: Yeah, it's incredible social planning by the English who are here for the game today. Before we get to the Giannis stuff, yesterday in Vegas, so I'm on the air yesterday doing Freddie and Harry with Harry Douglas, and we get the notification from Shams Charania. No, it is not about LeBron James. It's a rather shocking tweet from Shams Charania, which, you know what? We'll just let Shams explain it here. This was our

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1: Now former Miami Heat teammates Bam Adebayo and Tyler Herro got into a physical altercation on Friday morning here in Las Vegas. Sources tell me that Bam Adebayo struck Tyler Herro in the face area as they were walking off the practice court at a Las Vegas hotel. This happened when Bam Adebayo, I'm told, approached Tyler Herro about comments that Herro made on social media critiquing Bam after Herro was traded from Miami to Milwaukee over the last couple of weeks. And they were teammates for 7 years together. And we know over the last couple years, Hero's name has been in trade talks. But after some social media comments, Bam Adebayo, I'm told, approached Tyler Herro on it. That's when they got into a confrontation, a back and forth that culminated in Bam Adebayo striking Tyler Herro.
0: So in general, I will tell you, Mia, this sucks because while the Heat fan has been divided over the last few years when it comes to Tyler Herro, and I've been on the side of I like Tyler Herro and I appreciate the 7 years that he gave this franchise. I thought he got a bit of a bad rap while he was here, and I think he always put his head down and worked super hard and never complained, especially when you consider that he was in trade rumors for like five consecutive years, all right? So I'm on the side of I appreciated Tyler Herro. I'm bummed about this because now Tyler Herro's a villain. Now, when the Milwaukee Bucks come to Miami, it's not just about Giannis facing his old team. It's about, oh, there's actual animosity now between a player in Miami and a player on Milwaukee, and what does that mean for the new teammates, and are they going to stick up for this guy, and are they going to stick up for this guy? And when Tyler Herro is introduced in Miami, and when he has the ball, he is going to get soundly booed every time he touches the ball, and that, to me, is really unfortunate. But this is what happens, or you know what? Let me take that back. This is what actually should happen more often when you think you can say things on social media and there be no repercussions. Like Bam Adebayo, and I'm not endorsing violence, but Bam Adebayo actually stood up for anyone who believes it's okay to say things on social media and there not be any repercussions. So, look, as a member of the Heat, as a Heat fan, I'm going to take Bam Adebayo's side, of course. But Tyler Herro, it was snake behavior that he was exhibiting recently, and Bam checked him.
2: And to your point, not just was Tyler Herro involved in trade rumors over the last five off seasons, and five seasons for that matter, Zaz, but he also was known for some immature comments from time to time, and ultimately that comes to a head in Las Vegas, reportedly at an AAU game. That's now what's being reported, or at the very least it's out on the timeline that this was Tyler Hero's AAU team, which we also have to mention two things. Number one, Tyler Herro headed to the Milwaukee Bucks, his home state of Wisconsin.
0: Yeah.
2: But number two, these two players also share an alma mater. How's Big Blue Nation
0: yeah.
2: feeling this morning?
0: Coach up Cal, there on the definitely
2: state.
0: Upset. Yep. Yep.
2: Right. I mean, these are two that, you know, I know it's not the brotherhood like in Durham, but it's as close to it as you're going to find in college basketball
0: good.
2: And the NBA. And
0: good.
2: So that's not good blood either. And if this really took place after an AAU practice, clearly to your point, Bam had intentions to yep. have this conversation. Whether or not his intention was for it to turn into a physical altercation or not, we do not know. I just want to know, was Asia Wilson hanging around? Because, I mean, Las Vegas is playing on Sunday against Indiana.
0: Oh,
2: so, I mean,
0: yes.
2: she's in town. Was she the backup or was Bobby Portis the backup? Because I also love the Miami Heat X or Twitter account, whatever you call it these days, tweeting out 2 o'clock yesterday afternoon, presumably, slightly after the altercation, you know, this nice little video of Bobby Portis and Bam Adebayo hanging out together in a Las Vegas Convention Center ballroom. So, you know, and there was no bad blood there.
0: I do wonder what the NBA is going to do here. The Miami Heat had no comment, obviously. You know, this didn't take place at a game, didn't take place at an actual NBA function. You know, this happened on players' own personal time, if you will. I do wonder what's going to happen. My guess is there will be some type of consequence, at the very least for Bam. Probably not Tyler Herro, but at the very least for Bam. So
2: Tyler Herro has to wear his consequence for the next few days.
0: Yeah, I think that's right. 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
2: Defending champion Argentina against Switzerland. ESPN soccer analyst Steve McManaman is going with the champs in the nightcap.
3: Whether they can win again today, I think it'll be a bit more cagey today. It'll be a low-scoring game, but I still expect Argentina, with their massive fan base, to go and win the game. They've just got a little bit more savvy. I think mentally they'll be a little bit more stronger because they won it in the 4 years ago. So I expect them to go through, but I think it'll be a lot closer than people expect.
2: McManaman says all the pressure will be on England in the first match. And Jaden Adams, a South African midfielder who helped the team get into the Cup's knockout round, has died. He was just 25.
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0: games today. I haven't liked the last couple of days, Mia, where we got just the one game. You know, Wednesday we had nothing. I don't know what to do. Well, am I supposed to reconnect with my family? What am I supposed to do without the World Cup, all right? Thursday.
1: Well, how about these 3 o'clock kicks, too, Zaz?
0: Yeah,
1: I mean, it's great for those of us who maybe have an unconventional work schedule, but, like, I'm looking ahead to Tuesday, Wednesday, trying to make plans with the friends to watch the game. And, you know, I could say, hey, you know, I'm gonna jet off because I'm on the air later in the day, and we can go watch the game. And then they're like, no, I have to stay in the office, unfortunately.
0: Yeah.
1: The big bosses are in town.
0: Yeah, so today at least we get back-to-back games, 5 p.m. Eastern, 9 p.m. Eastern. That's more my speed. I'm into that. But we got a lot going on in the NBA. Let's bring aboard Bobby Marks, ESPN, NBA front office insider out there in Vegas. Bobby, thanks for giving us some of your time here. So let's start out with the unexpectedly hot story, which is Bam Adebayo punching Tyler Hero. They're not teammates, okay? If they were teammates, it would be the team's responsibility to punish or do whatever they're going to do there. But they're not teammates. What is the NBA's response? What do you expect the NBA to do about this?
2: Well, I would expect the NBA to investigate, and I would expect that investigation has probably already started. And I think certainly we live in a day and age of cameras that are probably at the – I think both teams were probably at the win where the practice court is set up, and I'm sure there'll be footage as far as what transpired, and I'm sure there'll be some punishment as a result of it.
1: Bobby Marks, ESPN, NBA front office insider, joining us live from the Las Vegas Summer League. We'll get to the action at the Thomas and Mack Center here in just a second, Bobby. But let's, of course, address the other big elephant in the room, that being LeBron James. What is the very latest you are hearing on not just where the King could land this upcoming season, but also a timeline, perhaps, on when that announcement could come?
2: I don't actually think there is a timeline. I think we had Rich Paul on NBA Today yesterday, and he basically said there really isn't a timeline as far as what the decision is going to be, whether it be in the week or the next 2 weeks or potentially in August and everything like that. So I think we're just kind of in kind of a little bit in limbo as far as figuring out what LeBron is going to do. I think the beauty of it is that a lot of it is based on financially, as far as not based on financially, because basically everyone's on an even playing field here. So we wait and see what one of these potential 5 or 6 teams could be. But as I said, every team basically has something to offer. And it's going to be up to LeBron to figure out kind of what to do as far as what team gives him, I guess, the opportunity to go out and win a championship.
0: Bobby, with your experience having worked in an NBA front office, when you hear Rich Paul say it's not a money issue, LeBron is willing willing to play for the minimum, do you believe that a team should still try and find a way financially in their books to pay LeBron more than the minimum? Would that be something that you would think would entice LeBron?
2: No, I don't. I don't. He's made close to $600 million in his career, and I know we really don't want to talk about players' money and everything like that, but if the goal is to go out and go try to win a championship, I don't think you're going to want to trade off pieces that can actually help your roster, whether it be, you know, in the case of Cleveland training, you know, Max Strus to clear up money, instead of paying him $4 million, now you can pay him $7 million. So no, I don't. I think what helps, and I think certainly what Philadelphia did, was going out and improving your roster to make it more appealing for him to come play with them.
1: So let's tie those two topics together. The Tyler Hero, Bam Adebayo, the fallout of the Giannis Antetokounmpo trade, where LeBron James could end up, Bobby Marks, in Miami. What do you believe is the next step in fortifying that roster, knowing that Pat Riley has all but pushed every chip to the middle of the table and said this is a win-now team?
2: Yeah, I mean, I think when you look at from a roster standpoint, I think they still need a playmaker, and I think they need another big backup, you know, some depth there. I think they've got enough shooting surround Bam and Giannis certainly here, but I think where they are, you know, it's how are you going to be able to go out and get that in free agency when you're kind of limited as far as what you can do, and how can you go out and get that in a trade based on most of your draft picks have either been traded in the Giannis trade or in prior deals, so you're not dealing with much as far as from an asset standpoint. Yes, you can, you know, maybe move off some of the contracts, whether it be Jovic or Mitchell, guys like that to look to do here. But yeah, it's you got to be creative. You know, I mean, some of it's going to be based on what Miami's been able to do in the past. I think they have an advantage, certainly with Eric Spoelstra, as far as having the familiarity. And I think, you know, one of the best coaches in the NBA there. So, yeah, it's as I said, every team is a little bit different how they're constructed. I think Golden State is a little bit behind based on where their roster is. Certainly they've got Stephen Curry. But I think, you know, the Butler injury, I would think, would impact, you know, a potential decision for him there.
0: Bobby Marks, ESPN NBA front office insider with us here. Game day on ESPN Radio. Jonathan Zaslow, Mia O'Brien here with you. Bobby, let's talk a little bit about what's going on with Kawhi Leonard. What do you think the Toronto Raptors are thinking right now? Do you think there's any chance this deal actually doesn't happen? If Kawhi Leonard gets handed down a suspension, does it matter how many games it is? And then, like, the Raptors are going to say, hey, we don't want to give you two draft picks anymore. We're only going to give you one. How do you think this plays out?
2: Yeah, I mean, I think that the timeline is interesting here with the Raptors, you know, with the trade that which was agreed upon June 30th. You know, when you go through the trade process here, and certainly a player that's being investigated, you always call the league office, and the league office will tell you, yes, you can go out and make the trade, but here is the circumstances that, you know, you basically inherit a player that could be faced, suspension or for other things here. I think what happened was that we had a 6 or 7 day gap between when it was agreed upon and when the moratorium lifted. Now, what changed in that 6 or 7 day period? I don't know. I can't answer that here. And as you said, we're waiting on this investigation. And certainly what was agreed upon could be changed upon. You know, there's nothing official as far as whether it be draft compensation based on what the penalties are, or maybe there are no penalties regarding Leonard. I think we need the investigation wrapped up. I mean, I think that's the end of the day. We need this thing that's been lingering for 11 months here to get some finality here so both teams can go about their business. I mean, there's multiple players are kind of in limbo, not just the players that were traded and everything here. So, yeah, I think if there is a suspension, then certainly the Toronto could ask and maybe take less. I would be stunned if we get to a point where they're the process of getting his contract voided. I don't think that's in play or shouldn't be in play at all.
1: Bobby Marks, before we let you go, you are live in Las Vegas at the NBA Summer League at the Thomas and Mack Center. The top four overall picks in this most recent NBA draft, all in action against each other the last two nights. The takes are flying coming out of the desert, and I don't just mean the fists of Tyler Hero and Bam Adebayo. Tell us, who impressed you the most between Darren Peterson, AJ Devonza on Thursday night, and then Cam Boozer and Caleb Wilson's 35-point nugget on Friday night?
2: I think Caleb Wilson. I think with the ability he has, and this was the first time he's played a game in 5 months since the injury at North Carolina here. I think he basically showed a lot of different things that he can do offensively, defensively, last night against Memphis. I thought all along, you know, before that we got to the draft, that there was, you know, three number one picks in this draft, and I think you could have made an argument there was a fourth with what with Caleb, and I think a lot of it based on just because of we hadn't seen him in a bunch and

0: I call it the kind of Disney World for basketball. If this is what you love and what you want to go watch and get to see people, Las Vegas certainly has turned into that.
1: Great job, Bobby. Thanks for joining us. Appreciate it.
0: Appreciate it, guys. Thank you.
2: Thanks, Bobby.
1: Bobby Marks, ESPN NBA front office insider. Mia, do you think do the teams pay for the current players to go out to Vegas? Like you mentioned, Anthony Davis and Trae Young were there watching the Wizards the other night, and A.J. DeBonsa. Like, does the team foot the bill to send the players?
2: I mean, hotel rooms are not that expensive in Las Vegas because they are expecting you to spend your money elsewhere. Obviously, the players are not Zaz, but therefore, I would think that the team could cover the hotel room rate. Maybe if you're looking to fly private, maybe the team isn't accommodating that per se. My bigger note is, imagine if NBA Summer League was still in Orlando. Florida truly would be the heartbeat of the sports world on this fine sports day this July the 11th, 2026.
1: She's Mia O'Brien. She is in Jacksonville. I, of course, am Jonathan Zaslow. I'm here in South Florida. This is game day. Coming up next, is the best quarterback of the league actually underrated now? We'll tell you next, ESPN Radio and the ESPN app.
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0: zone. He's got another.
1: I think he's going to eclipse Tom Brady as the GOAT.
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0: So it's the surefire sign that the football's approaching. It's not forever away. We're getting close, Mia, is when ESPN Radio brings back its Rank'em series. And a few days ago, the topic was top five quarterbacks going into this coming NFL season. All right, like that's, I feel like most everyone, Mia, is going to have the same five guys, right? Like, it depends on the order, but, you know, at the very least, I think four of them are probably there. Maybe the fifth guy is interchangeable, right? Does that make sense?
1: Yep, absolutely. I mean, it's been that case for the last 4 to 5 years, and that's even with most of those four, so three of the four, until this fourth player in particular, who we are going to discuss here on game day, you know, they were all battling injuries, and there never seemed to be this discourse that those other three should be left out of a top five.
0: So there's Patrick Mahomes, who we all know suffered the season-ending torn ACL and LCL. He underwent surgery immediately, and the Chiefs and Mahomes, they're optimistic that he'll be available, ready to go for week one. They're hosting the Denver Broncos, Monday Night Football. That's how you get Monday Night Football started. So
1: ESPN,
0: they're hoping
1: ABC, make sure you have it locked in.
0: They're hoping that Mahomes will be ready for then. Okay, very good. So I was on a few days ago on Amber and Ian here, 7 to 10 p.m. Eastern on ESPN Radio, and I gave our ESPN Radio NFL Rank'em Series top five quarterbacks. I had Patrick Mahomes number one. I still had him as number one. I don't think that's a very polarizing opinion. But my co-host that night was Mark Zinno, all right? And here's Zinno. He didn't even have Mahomes in his top five.
2: Patrick Mahomes has had three straight years of decline, three straight years of lower passing numbers, three straight years of lower touchdowns. Mm-hmm. Two out of those 3 years, he's had more interceptions. Like, I don't understand. Everybody who's putting Mahomes at the top of this list is only doing so because of what they saw for a five-year stretch from 2017-18 to 2022. Like, that's what you're doing. You can't objectively look at Patrick Mahomes at this point in time, particularly coming off the injury, and going, that's the best quarterback in the NFL.
1: So when it comes to Rank'em, Zaz, it really comes down to, are you making this list based off of history and what we have seen so far, or are you projecting into the future? And ultimately, if you want to come out with a disclaimer, any of our Rank'em series here on ESPN Radio, and say, these are the five quarterbacks I am buying stock in who I think, statistically speaking, will be amongst the top five quarterbacks in 2026, okay. I don't believe that's because of who Patrick Mahomes is as a quarterback. I would like to believe part of that is the recovery from the ACL and the LCL. I would also like to believe, and we could certainly look into his numbers from 2025, in which he only played in 14 games, but he still finished top five in total EPA. He was fifth. He was seventh in EPA per play, according to Sumer Sports. He was eighth in success rate. And so even if you want to argue, well, he's going to statistically be the sixth or seventh quarterback because of the supporting cast around him, because he won't be at 100%. I respect that. But we also have history on our side that tells us he has been the best quarterback. And even when Tom Brady was battling his injury, when he was recovering from an ACL tear once upon a time, were people not including him in their top five quarterbacks in the NFL?
0: I would imagine they were, and I would imagine some of those people had him very high on their list. And look, I had him number one. Zinno had him not even in the top five. And on Unsportsmanlike, which is every morning here on ESPN Radio, 6:10 a.m. Eastern Time, Michelle Smallman, she barely had Patrick Mahomes in her top five. Had him, I believe, number five. And Evan Cohen, he says, very disrespectful.
3: If you believe that Patrick Mahomes may be the second greatest quarterback ever, it is definitively disrespectful. Mm-hmm. To drop Patrick Mahomes or Tom Brady beyond two at any point during their non-rookie part of their career is extremely disrespectful.
0: I agree. I'm basing my list, number one overall, on him being ready for the start of the season. And if he's ready for the start of this season, I believe Patrick Mahomes is the number one quarterback in the NFL. I don't think it's that polarizing an opinion.
1: He is the one quarterback, with all due respect to Josh Allen and Lamar, because I think Josh Allen is trending towards this. I believe Lamar Jackson a bit more has to have that system around him.
0: I think Jackson is sliding, especially as, you know, we're talking, he's probably hitting the back nine of his career at this point.
1: Right, just because of the wear and tear. But Patrick Mahomes could be dropped on any of the other 31 teams in the NFL right now, and he would have success. There is perhaps just 8% of the league, regardless of position, that you can say that about. He is in, I don't even think it's 8%, it's probably 5%, and that's across all the positions on the football field. And that's where I think, ultimately, you can't even argue he may not be healthy. Anecdotally, I will tell you, Zaz, back in 2020, Cam Robinson, now with, I believe he's with the Cleveland Browns, but was the Jaguars' starting left tackle, tore his ACL week two of the 2018 season. He played in 2019, started the season after beginning the training camp on the PUP list. He told me a year later in 2020, that was when he actually felt healthy. That's when he actually felt like himself. So I do not expect Patrick Mahomes to be Patrick Mahomes week one against the Denver Broncos. I expect him to play because that is what we've been told. I expect him to operate within the system around him and have that God-given ability that very few human beings on the earth have ever had. Ultimately, he may be, statistically, the fourth or fifth best quarterback. But I also think that a large part of that is not even the injury. I think that's because of the ecosystem around him as it's currently constructed in Kansas City. And you can't rank him in terms of top five quarterbacks based off of what his surrounding cast looks like.
0: If you're a quarterback whose legs are not the, you know, a major part of your game, and his legs are not a major part of his game, like, he's mobile, like, he can scramble, he'll pick up third downs running the football, but his legs are not a major part of his game. So if that's the case, I would say for any NFL player who is coming off of an ACL injury, quarterback would be, like, the one where it would affect you the least. And I agree where, okay, it'll probably take him another year to be 1,000%, but if your legs are not your number one ability at being great at your job, which I would agree, I would think is applied to Patrick Mahomes, I don't think it's going to be that big of an issue. And, you know, look, the Chiefs, it seems like, are preparing for that because they went out there, they spent a lot of money on the Super Bowl MVP. So is that the Chiefs telling you, hey, we're not even going to ask you right away to do everything that we used to ask you to do?
1: By the way, should be noted, according to Sumer Sports, as Patrick Mahomes, an 8.8% scramble percentage last year. Don't look now. That was sixth best in the NFL. So he can also be pretty good at that, too. Not that scramble percentage.
0: Sixth most. You know,
1: Yes. Okay. Correct. Yes. And that speaks more to his offensive line. But at the same time, I mean, Josh Allen, obviously, his legs are more of a part of his game, so to speak. Right ahead of him at five, Lamar Jackson at number seven. Safe to say, Lamar Jackson, Josh Allen, they were in both Zinno and Smalls' rankums.
0: Josh Allen's number one for Zinno. Everybody knows that. That's how Zinno made a name for himself here on ESPN Radio. About 25 years ago, when Josh Allen was in kindergarten, he had him as the best quarterback in the NFL. Coming up next, is Caitlin Clark finally turning into the star we expected? That's next on ESPN Radio and the ESPN app.
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19: And a very good Saturday morning to you. Welcome back to Sports Saturday. I am Jason Upton. He is Rick Todd, joining you on another beautiful weekend here in Whatcom County. Maybe not as beautiful to some of you Mariners fans out there. It's been a rough couple of days during that Florida road trip, Rick. But we're going to have Gary Hill Jr. on stop by a little bit later on Sports Saturday to talk about it. But, man, it has been a rough one for these M's.
20: Yeah, I would just tell you this. I mean, as a fan, you live and you die. And you are in the mountaintop or you're in the valley. And we're in a really dark valley right now. I mean, it's not necessarily, they're only a game and a half behind, right? It's not necessarily,

0: it just feels like there's just something missing. There's last year, you know, there was a spark, there was excitement, there was some sort of unction that this team had. This year, there's just something, it feels flat, listless. I don't want to say disinterested, but on the edge of, you know, this team looking disinterested, you know, you're just looking for something, a spark, some passion, some we hate losing injected, you know, into it. But, and they do, I'm sure they hate, I mean, no one in that clubhouse is happy with the results of what's happening. What you can't do is press and, you know, try to force something. They have the talent. They're still there. They're still going to be there. The pitching is going to hold on. But, you know, you can't score one or two runs. I'd be very interested in seeing how many, other than that 11-run spot, you know, on 4th of July, how many runs on average the Mariners have scored over the last 2 weeks.
1: You talk about disinterested. Randy Rosarena yesterday was disinterested in that foul ball that came his way. When it came out into left field, he kind of just looked and stared at it, did not go after it, and Luis Castillo after the fact was like, what is going on? Mariners fall 7-2 to the Tampa Bay Rays. Best team in the American League, but that's four straight losses for the M's. They now fall under 500 on the season. They're a game and a half out of first place in the AL West now to the Texas Rangers. We're going to break down that game and a whole lot more coming up here in a sec. Very excited to announce for Sports Saturday next weekend, we're going to be coming to you guys live from the Razzfest in Linden. Tentatively, still got to cross a few T's, not a few I's, but Rick, we're going to be fun. You and Lyle Sorensen over on KGMI with Radio Real Estate are going to be coming to us live from the Razzfest, and you and I hopefully are going to be doing the same in front of one of the biggest events of the year over in London.
0: Oh, let's do it. It's so awesome. I mean, it is one of the greatest events. And I tell you, one of the things I love, Jason, about Whatcom County is there's so many great things that happen during the summer. And I mean, I was looking at all the list of all the great things and the live music and just, you know, community events. And one of the great things, and the parades are awesome, one of the great things is Razzfest. And if you've never been to Razzfest, go out there. It's incredible. There's something for everyone. They have classic cars, they have basketball, and they have lots of raspberries and ice cream, which we shall partake. In fact, Jason, I'm going to buy you some ice cream and raspberries, because have you been to Razzfest before?
1: Oh, I've been to Razzfest, Rick.
0: Okay.
1: I am in my happy place when I'm just munching on some raspberries, watching the 3-on-3s, sitting on the curb in the street. That is the best.
0: You know what? And hopefully, hey, maybe we'll get some, you know, Whatcom County basketball royalty to come over and say hi. And because they're all playing. I mean, they're all playing. I mean, you see guys that played at Linden, you know, back in the 80s still playing. And, you know, in the 90s. And some great players go out and play. And it's so much fun, and we're going to have a great time next week, Razzfest. It's going to be awesome.
1: You know who else is playing, right, Rick?
0: Tell me who's playing.
1: I will be playing in the Razzfest 3-on-3 tournament. Me and a couple of our young Whatcom County media members, Nick Sellersing of Cascadia Daily News and Zan Hill of the Linden Tribune, have decided to put together a team.
0: Oh, really?
1: Breaking ankles, not news.
0: I mean, you want me to come off the bench and just hit some long-range threes
1: this could,
0: my one leg?
1: There we go. We got Rick Todd coming off the bench. This could make for a KPUG first, where we are broadcasting live from the Razzfest as one of the hosts is playing in the 3-on-3 tournament.
0: I love that so much. That's going to be so much. I'm going to stick around and watch you guys play.
1: We'll still have to see what
0: is there a mercy rule on that? Is there a mercy rule?
1: I hope not. I want to get my 3 games in. I'm trying to get my 3 games
0: in.
1: Oh,
0: you'll get your 3 games in.
1: We'll see. Speaking of games, I hope it's not too smelly in here. I'm coming straight from the YMCA. Saturday morning runs over at the Y. I hope it's not too stinky in the studio here for you.
0: It's funny cuz back on Real Estate Radio we were talking about smells and how they kind of push buyers onto the next house. But no, you smell like roses.
1: All right, that's fantastic, because this is my introduction to the Saturday morning runs at the Y, which are pretty busy, believe it or not. It's one of the best runs you can get in here in Bellingham.
0: But they're competitive, too.
1: Oh, very much so. Yeah. I mean, there's like 30 people there. I mean, you're doing half-court fours.
0: Yeah, I mean, former Western players play up there. Guys that used to play college in other places, they find themselves the YMCA on Saturday mornings. My sons used to play there all the time, and it's pretty competitive.
1: Yeah. Hey, tell me about it. So that was fun. Reintroduction to the Y runs, the Y locker room. It's been a morning, Rick. So it's been very fun.
0: That.
1: But hey, we got a lot to get to. We got Mariners stuff going on. We got a little bit of a division rival thing going on with the Seahawks. I don't know if you've seen the latest out of TMZ with Aaron Donald making his return to the... This is one of the funniest things about the show, Rick, is you're coming straight over from KGMI, you're talking local real estate with our friend Lyle Sorensen, and then you come straight over to KPUG, and you're breaking down the Mariners losing streak, you're breaking down the 20-second video you saw of Aaron Donald back on the Rams practice field. It's just a great transition. I don't know what to say.
0: I love it. And, you know, and I think we need to talk a little, you need to talk a little Seattle Kraken, because there's stuff that's starting to happen.
1: Okay.
0: They are at, I think, a defining moment in their franchise history. They got to do something. They tried to do something, which I think every Kraken fan, you know, appreciated. They went after Jason Robertson, a super stud from Dallas. He just didn't want to come to Seattle. He's got other things in mind. I think he wants to play with his brother, you know, on a different team. But Shane Wright is out there. Shane Wright will be traded, because he publicly, through his, you know, his agent, publicly said, we want to be traded. And, you know, as an organization, you don't want someone to play for you who doesn't want to play for you. I think Shane Wright is going to be a good, you know, NHL player. He's going to be solid. Is he going to be a superstar like we thought? Don't know. But one of the things we do know, he's not being developed in Seattle. Seattle is not the right place for Shane Wright. You know, the hope as a Kraken fan is that you get value for him, that you're just, you know, you're not selling low on him. But right now, it's going to take some fancy footwork for that Kraken organization to get quality value from Shane Wright. Some organization's got to really love him and think he's got some, you know, something to offer, you know, the right fit for their organization. And right now, you know, the Vancouver Canucks are hot on Shane Wright. You know, where one of the things we learn in sports media, Jason, where there's smoke, there usually is fire. Usually is. And there's a lot of smoke coming out of Vancouver, looking hard at Shane Wright. Massive debate on what he's really worth. And, man, I just hope it works out well for the Kraken, because they really need an overhaul of culture. I'm not sure if it's necessarily players, but culture. And the culture is we want to win and compete.
1: Yeah, the team made it clear earlier this season. An overhaul is coming, parting ways with Ron Francis, their president of hockey operations, general manager Jason Botterell in. And, yeah, we'll see what has to come to this during this offseason for these Kraken, because something's got to change.
0: You and I, we're going down. We're getting media passes, right?
1: It.
0: You promised me.
1: Yeah. I did. I went to my first Kraken game last season. It was a brutal loss, up 2-0 to the Utah Mammoth. Lost, gave up 6 straight goals, but hey, I'm willing to give them another try.
0: And listen, you know who the Utah Mammoth were? I mean, they were the Arizona, you know, Coyotes. I mean, Arizona Coyotes were not necessarily a very good team. I mean, that was a team the Kraken was expected to beat all the time. They moved to Utah, a completely different approach, right? Now, they're one of the quality teams in the NHL. I mean, and this is, you know, you can change culture if you decide you're going to change culture. And sometimes it takes an overhaul. And I think I'm really hoping that just the leadership and the organization, they continue to kind of take those swings, because as Kraken fans, we need to see that this organization is willing to take, you know, the big swings at trying to land a superstar or players that are just a level above of what we have.
1: Yep. There's your surprise dose of the Kraken analysis here on Sports Saturday. A whole lot more. We got Mariners, Seahawks. What we will not be covering today is the World Cup. Egypt blowing a 2-0 lead to Argentina this previous week. One of the worst losses of my lifetime. I'm not even you know me, Rick. I'm not even a huge soccer fan. Just ridiculous loss. Argentina scoring 3 goals in 12 minutes. So we will not be covering the World Cup too much, but of course the quarterfinals are continuing today with Norway versus England and Argentina versus Switzerland, 2 and 6 o'clock respectively.
0: Yeah, this Norwegian team has captured the hearts of the world. I mean, this dud. I mean, this guy. I have a colleague at Windermere who Noah Braun, and Noah has been. Anyone who knows soccer in Whatcom County knows that Noah, former professional player, but you know he kind of runs FC Rangers around here, and he was telling me about this guy hailing from Norway. So yeah. This guy
1: Erling Haaland.
0: Haaland, yeah, he's absolute like anomaly. He's like a unicorn. 6'5", absolute. I mean, you ever seen him sprint down that field? It's insane, but incredible skill, power. Great attitude and so much fun to watch. You said the same thing. I'm not really a soccer fan, but I have been enjoying, you know, this World Cup. It'll be very interesting to see, you know, how Haaland does this game against England. It's I think it's going to be super fun.
1: Yeah, a couple of real fun ones coming up today. You're going to be doing your Viking row at home, rowing alongside all the Norwegian fans. That's a really cool tradition or thing they got going on there. So World Cup madness continues. I unfortunately have both my teams out, so we're not too invested from a heart standpoint emotionally.
0: No, not at all. But it is kind of fun to kind of, you know, see the world come together, you know, through sports. I mean, you saw it in the World Baseball Classic, which I have such a hate-love relationship with that, mostly hate.
1: We've seen a lot of World Baseball Classic info coming out over the past week,
0: man.
1: Rick Todd, especially regarding Cal Raleigh. We're going to talk about that with Cary Hill Jr. in a little bit, but man, everyone wants to talk about this now.
0: Yeah, I mean, because it's a real thing, and the Mariners have been on the bad side of this several times, and that's why I don't necessarily love, you know, the whole thing. But I guess it's a necessary evil. But we had one of the greatest superstars, you know, a catcher, and he has just fallen off a cliff. And there's got to be some sort of explanation. Usually when players, you know, are not performing well, it's usually an injury that they're trying to play through. And I think that might really be the case with Cal Raleigh.
1: Yeah, so let's just get into it. I mean, we can give some quick Mariner sauce before we go into the break here, but man, 4 straight losses. They go into Florida. It was a successful homestand for them, right? They sweep the Angels. They win 2 out of 3 against Toronto. Last road trip before the All-Star break coming up. The All-Star game is on Tuesday. Randy Rosarena is the sole Mariner in that. So they go to Florida, right? And they play the Marlins, and they're playing the Rays currently, right? Marlins are, by a lot of metrics, one of the hottest teams in Major League Baseball over the past month. They're really, really good. We didn't expect, though, is for them to sweep the Mariners in somewhat embarrassing fashion. I mean, some of those games are just brutal. The Marlins had them at hello. Now, you go over back to the American League, a league where you feel like you have a leg up over a lot of these teams. Again, I'll go back to the fact that here we are sitting at the All-Star break, and I feel like there's 2 teams in the AL that feel good about their first half, that being the Tampa Bay Rays and the Chicago White Sox, who currently sit atop the AL Central. And you're going into series against the Rays, who are about 17 games over 500. They've been killing it. And what do you get yesterday? 7-2 loss, your 4th straight for the Mariners. Cole Young homers, that's pretty much the sole offensive production you get there. Luis Castillo, rough outing for him on the mound. There's going to be a lot of questions swirling about him. But man, we're going to go over this with Gary after the break, Rick, but when you just take a quick look at it, what are some of these factors contributing to these recent struggles for the Mariners as they drop below 500 and out of the division lead?
0: Well, I think it's kind of a combination offensively. You thought you were going to have Brendan Donovan. You thought you're going to have certain bats in your lineup. They're not there. I love I love Patrick Wisdom. You know, I love how hard he swings, but, you know, there's a drop off from Brandon Donovan to Patrick Wisdom. I mean,
1: it's a great compliment. I love how hard he swings. I appreciate you trying.
0: When he connects, it's gone, right? But, I mean, it's just been, and injuries can't be an excuse, but they can be a reason. And I think part of the reason of this offensive, you know, this struggle is just no continuity of the guys you really counted on in the lineup. And that is really showing, you know, its ugly head right now.
1: No doubt about it. Mariners back on the radio. Game 2 against the Tampa Bay Rays today, this afternoon, right after our show. Very conveniently, is their second to last game before the All-Star break. Pre-game show's at noon. First pitch is at 1:10. Logan Gilbert on the mound for this one of the few bright spots in this past month for the Mariners.
0: Yeah, and I think that you're starting to see the Mariner pitching settle down, and they are, as Dennis Green once said, they are who we thought they were, you know?
1: Yeah.
0: And I mean, they are becoming exactly who they are. And we are seeing quality pitching, just not seeing any offense right now to support that quality pitching.
1: We'll see if the Mariners can get back on track, snap a four-game skid, get a little bit closer in this race for the AL West, currently sitting a game and a half behind the Texas Rangers. But one of your hottest pitchers on the mound today, Logan Gilbert, game 2 against the Rays. Again, 1:10 first pitch here on KPUG. He's Rick Todd. I'm Jason Upton. Coming up after the break, Gary Hill Jr., you know him, voice of your Seattle Mariners here on the radio. We'll get his thoughts on the Mariners' recent struggles coming up next on Sports Saturday.
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0: here on Sports Saturday. Jason Upton with you alongside Rick Todd. 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Well, Rick, we got a very special guest on the line, our first repeat guest here on Sports Saturday. You know him, the radio voice of your Seattle Mariners, Gary Hill Jr., joining us here on Sports Saturday. Gary, thanks so much for taking the time. How's life in Tampa?
1: Oh, not bad. Hey, guys. It's great to be here. It's very warm here, but we're okay indoors at the Trop, so everything's fine.
0: Love it. Just about an hour away from the 40 minutes away from the pregame show, which will take place right here on KPUG 110 first pitch for game two against Tampa. And Gary, sorry to be having you on a bit of a rough stretch here for these Mariners, but I get the feeling that things are okay over internally and all things over there with you guys.
1: Yeah, it has been a rough stretch and not the way the Mariners certainly wanted to go into the break. Really the exact opposite of everything at home. It was a great homestand for the Mariners. Everything was clicking. It has not been that way on the road. We knew it was going to be

0: tough trip. Miami is playing great, and the Rays have been simply one of the best teams in baseball, along with the travel. And not having Julio, you knew those ingredients would make it a difficult trip, but so far winless on the trip was not how the Mariners wanted to go on the break. So they hope to grab a win or two before the break and kind of reset. Now a game and a half behind the Texas Rangers. So it has not been a good stretch, especially offensively. And it feels like right now the break is coming at a good time for the Mariners.
1: Yeah, no doubt about that. And you mentioned a couple of real good teams are facing here in Florida. The Marlins, one of the hottest teams in majors over the past month or so, and Tampa, the best team in the American League. So nothing's going to come easy. But, you know, Gary, when we talk about some of these main factors you see contributing to this recent slide, what are those? Do you feel like any of those are underlying things that you've kind of seen through this team throughout the season? Or what comes to mind when you think about what factors have been contributing to this slide recently?
0: Yeah, when I look at kind of, if I go back to the beginning of June, where they've been around 500-ish, you know, they had that eight-game winning streak at one point, and that looked like the only time this season that everything was going well at the same time. Because for the most part, it feels like on nights where they get the starting pitching, they didn't get the offense, that it's one of those sorts of things early. But if you look back at kind of the last month and a half for me, they're just not scoring enough runs. The pitching has been really good for the recent stretch, especially the rotation. You know, Logan Gilbert has really locked in. He's been all-star quality. He's been excellent. And Bryce Miller, his return, he's been phenomenal as well. The rotation has been really good. The pitching overall has been really good. One of the best ERAs in baseball in the last month and a half. But they're just not scoring enough runs. And for me, it comes down to the slug. They're not homering. They're near the bottom in slugging percentage as a team. So for me, it starts right there. And so when you look at, well, how do you get the slug? And for me, it's their guys being guys. You know, Cal Raleigh and Julio and Naylor, you go down the list, they just need the middle of the order to click. And hopefully they add Donovan back as well. That will help. I think Julio's been, you know, they have felt his absence in this road trip so far. So at some point this year, it'd be nice to have the lineup together as a group. I think that'd be helpful because it feels like that really hasn't happened this year because of injuries. But to me, that's it. And I don't think we're asking them to be a top five offense or whatever. It'd be great if they were. But with the way they're pitching, if they're just middle of the pack, they're going to win a lot of series and a lot of games the rest of the way.
2: Yeah, Gary, it's a little doom and gloom, but I want to bring some sunshine to this a little bit. The maturation of Cole Young, he just as a general fan, you see Cole Young come up and you're like, you know what, we're counting on him to come through. Mm-hmm. And many times he has come through, and it's been awesome to kind of see him grow as a pro. And I know you see that. My question for you is, where in the process and how can you kind of compare and contrast where Colt Emerson is now and how he has, because, you know, Cole Young was where Colt Emerson was, and just kind of that maturation process and where we're seeing Colt Emerson, you know, right now in this organization.
0: Yeah, it's good to think about that comparison because Cole Young had the head start last year, of course. He got his first taste of Major League Baseball. And for Cole Young, remember, he started out struggling. He had a really good middle stretch and then struggled at the end of things. And, you know, he learned some things from last year, which he took into this year. And it's the kind of thing as a young player, you only learn by doing it at this level, right? You can be as good as you want in Double A or Triple A, but it's here where you struggle. You find out what teams are doing against you, and then you adjust from there. Like, we see teams attacking Colt Emerson really high above the zone.
2: Yeah.
0: He's swinging and missing out of the strike zone. So that's going to be the adjustment for Colt Emerson. We've certainly seen the flashes of, like, whoa, he can be a really good player at this level. He's flashed a lot of power. He's played really good defense. At his age, I think it's very encouraging, the flashes that we've seen. So now it's what adjustments he'll make from there. And for Cole Young, you know, he's made those adjustments. He's had some ups and downs this season, but for the most part, they haven't been these giant peaks and valleys. It's been pretty steady for the most part this year, and I think it's been really encouraging what we've seen from Cole Young this year. The fact that he's hit 11 home runs this season, he could be a 20 home run second baseman. And this is a guy that you know, I think we thought of him as kind of a higher average and more of a gap-to-gap guy. And now you kind of wonder where that ceiling could end up being. You know, could he be a 25 home run high average guy as a second baseman? Man, that is that's really great. Yeah. And it really makes you dream on what the Colt Emerson, Cole Young double play combo could be for the Mariners long term. I think it's pretty exciting what that could be down the road. It's just, you know, there's growing pains. It's really hard for everyone to hit at this level, and I think especially when you're thrown into the mix, but I'm pretty encouraged by what we've seen from both guys in the early stages of their careers.
1: You know, Gary, another bright spot on this team I want to talk to you a bit about is Dom Canzone, who has turned into, you know, from a platooning right fielder to an everyday player on this lineup, a guy who slotted into this three spot on this. You know, we've seen a lot of development, him and Luke Rayleigh. We've seen changes in their approach to the plate over this past year, which feels to me like that's a testament to the hitting coaches and the system they're able to put these guys in. What are you seeing from Dom Canzone that's contributed to this big jump here in 2026?
0: He's just hitting the ball so hard, so consistently. You know, Nelson Cruz once told me about hitting the ball hard. The harder you hit the ball, the better chance you have a hit, which I thought is the perfect way to talk about hitting, right? Because I'm a believer. I think for the most part, there's guys that buck this. But I think for the most part, if you hit the ball hard consistently, you're going to succeed at this level. And that's what Dom Canzone does. It's funny. He just crossed over. The last 2 years, he's played 162 games in a Mariners uniform, which is a nice number. It's a season number, right? And in that stretch, he's batting 285, 25 home runs, 24 doubles. That's a tremendously effective hitter. And also, you know, we've seen him get more opportunities against lefties, and he's made some strides there against lefties, which is exciting because, you know, feels like he's working himself out of being a platoon guy and more of an everyday guy. And you think about where the Mariners offense is right now, you know, Randy's had a tremendous first half and Dom Canzone's had a great first half. They've been the two best Mariner hitters so far. And Cole Young has been really good as well. But those are the guys that have been so consistent. And you hope, you know, at some point you add Cal to the mix, that Julio gets hot, and then you're really working with something, because those two, Randy and Dom in particular, have been excellent.
1: Again, talking with Gary Hill Jr., radio voice of the Seattle Mariners. They take the air at noon, first pitch at 1:10 here on KPUG in Game 2 against the Tampa Bay Rays. Just two games until the All-Star break here. You know, Gary, something that's been gaining a lot of steam over the past week that's been interesting is there's a lot of people speaking out on maybe what has contributed to some of these first-half struggles for Cal Raleigh. And in particular, we've seen a lot come out about the World Baseball Classic. We've seen people from ESPN. We saw the Team USA manager, Mark DeRosa, talk about this. And recently, the Mariners third base coach, Manny Acta, talking about the toll the WBC took on Cal. And part of that, not playing too much, and then, you know, in some cases, overexerting himself in the little time he had during spring training. When you talk about what's contributed to some of these first half struggles, where do you think the World Baseball Classic falls, and is this something that's kind of been known? Is this something that you know people around the team have kind of been slowly learning over the first half? You know, how much has this contributed?
0: Yeah, it's a great question. I really like the WBC, and I think how the WBC affects players is really individual. Randy played in the WBC, for example, and he said, if not the best first half of his career, certainly one of the best first halves of his career. So I think it's different for every guy. And I think it did affect Cal, and just how it was just a very different start to the season for him. We saw him really early in spring playing 9 innings, getting ready, you know, like game 5 of spring. And he's out there all game long to get ready for the WBC. And I think what hurt him is once he got there, he just didn't play a lot. You know, he didn't have as many at bats as he normally would have had. And then got back and really tried to, it's like cramming for a test, I felt like, where he's trying to get so many at-bats to get ready for the season. And I felt like once the season got going, he just never really had his timing. And then the injury hit, and he's still trying to find that timing. And, you know, he feels in between. You know, it's just, I think it did affect him. And it's not the WBC's fault. I think it was more the timing of everything, and just how his normal preparation for a season was knocked off. And I think what we're all hoping for is that it clicks at some point, because he's certainly a tremendously talented guy, still one of the best power bats in baseball. You hope that he steps away from baseball during the All-Star break and can get a restart. And not only for him, I think for several guys on the team, just get a restart for the second half. Because, hey, as frustrating as the first half has been for the Mariners, right? You look at the landscape of the American League and all the goals, right? All the hopes, all the dreams, they're all still there for the Mariners, whether it's division titles or playoffs or American League championships, World Series, the whole thing, all of that is still in play. So I think that's what you're hoping for, especially from Cal. Because I've said it a million times in this first half, I don't think the Mariners can get where they want to go without Cal being Cal. He doesn't have to hit 60 home runs, but they need that power from him in the second half.
2: Yeah, absolutely. And Gary, you know, I tell you what, I admire you. I am a huge fan of yours. But I tell you, I have a love-hate relationship with the WBC. I mean, back in the day, you remember, and I'm sure you remember, the Mariners acquired a great pitcher by the name of Drew Smyly. And Drew Smyly went to the WBC, lights out in the WBC, but he got hurt. And I don't think he ever, you would probably be able to tell me, I don't think he ever pitched for the Mariners because he got hurt during the WBC. And I've just had a very rocky relationship with the WBC.
0: Yeah, he did never pitch for the Mariners. I totally get it because you always think about the guys that played in it and then struggled in that season. Although that being said, who knows? Like maybe Cal struggles even with a normal swing. Like there's no way to know about the alternative. And you know, maybe it did help some guys. Maybe it helped Randy this year. I don't know. There's no way to know, but I totally get where you're coming from with that.
1: Yeah, no doubt about it. All right, well, Gary, we'll let you go here soon. You're about to take the air for the pregame show pretty soon. But, hey, one last question that's kind of lingering on my mind right now. We've seen a lot of flip-flop, we'll say, with how this Mariners rotation is being handled. We saw a little bit of the piggybacking. We sounded like there was an agreement among the starting pitchers on what was going to happen. Feels like the plan has changed a little bit here before the All-Star break. Looking ahead to next week and post-All-Star break and all these things, what kind of factors do you think will contribute to what we see in terms of how this Mariners rotation is handled coming out to start the second half?
0: I think that's a great question. They've not said what they're going to do out of the break. It's been handy to have to give guys extra days. And, you know, teams aren't always up front with information on guys and how they feel and that sort of thing. So, but I think it's been handy for them to give guys extra days in this first half. But I am curious to see how they handle things in the second half, because if you look at how things have gone, you know, Miller's been great and Logan's been phenomenal to start the second half. But to me, what's going to dictate it is the context of where the Mariners are in the race. Like, do you need at some point to give Logan those extra starts and put him on a 5 or 6 days or play the hot hand, right? And I think for me, when you look at the second half, that's going to be the biggest factor. Are the Mariners, do they overtake the Rangers? Are they up by 6 games? I think your decisions are different than, oh, you're chasing a playoff spot. You're down a couple of games. You're heading into September, right? I think context and how guys feel. I think context is going to dictate a lot of those decisions in the second half, especially if you have to give, you know, if Logan stays like this, you want him to start as often as possible because he's right now he's all-star quality, right? I feel like if another pitcher dropped out of the all-star game right now, he would probably be at it because if you look up and his numbers are right there despite his start to the season. So I think those are the factors you think about in the second half.
1: All right, Gary Hill Jr., radio voice here, Seattle Mariners. You can catch him here on KPUG this afternoon. Pre-game show is at noon. First pitch is at 1:10. Gary, so thanks so much for taking the time. Enjoy the rest of your time in Tampa. And, hey, enjoy the All-Star break.
0: Yeah, it's going to be great. Can't wait to get back home. Enjoy some Pacific Northwest summer. So great to be with you. Anytime. We'll do this again soon.
1: All right, love it. Appreciate you, Gary. He's Gary Hill Jr. I'm Jason Upton. He's Rick Todd. More Sports Saturday coming up next.
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0: 11:40 back here on Sports Saturday. Jason up with you alongside Rick Todd. 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And Rick, you and I have both been following the Seahawks offseason very closely. Training camp's going to be right here before you know it. And sometimes following their offseason doesn't mean just following the team, but following some of the players in the division, because this NFC West is no joke. Throw the Cardinals aside, every other team in this is absolute killers who you could make a strong case could come out of the NFC this upcoming season. And the latest development in this arms race we're seeing in the NFC West, a TMZ video of Aaron Donald at the Rams practice field, SoFi Stadium, Los Angeles, site of many of these World Cup games. And Aaron Donald has been very vocal about the fact that after that Myles Garrett pickup by the Rams, he's been considering coming out of retirement to form what I can only imagine is one of the scariest defensive line combos in NFL history.
1: Yeah, I mean, but you don't know how much, Aaron Donald has in the

tank. You know, there's a certain age, Jason, and you have not reached that age, where your body just does not respond well, you know, to, you know, I would say the rigors of the NFL. Well, and some guys are unicorns, you know, and Aaron Donald, well, he's an anomaly. I mean, he is a unicorn. There is nothing, everything that he has done, he has done at

0: this out. So other teams are like going, okay, how do we like, how are we going to prepare for Aaron Donald and Myles Garrett on the same defensive
1: line?
0: Quick
1: answer. There's no preparation for that.
0: But I love it. Let's go. I mean, bring it out there. Part of it is that the NFL is a league of attrition, and it really always comes down to injuries. You can have Aaron Donald, you can have Myles Garrett, but if Matthew Stafford goes down and you're playing starting Ty Simpson, a rookie, you're going to have to adjust, you know, on the fly. And I think that's what's so interesting about this. And this is what is so frustrating. You know, here go the Seahawks. The Seahawks win the Super Bowl. To all accounts, I mean, their defense is going to be insane next year, as you give Emmanuel another year, you know, to mature. You give, you know, Spoon another year to mature. You give all these, you know, elements, you know, and it is going to be a great defense. But people, the national media is not giving the Seahawks the time of day. You know, Bucky, I can't remember his last name. He just makes me so mad. He said the Seahawks are going to win 7 games.
1: I saw that, yeah.
0: And I'm like, I saw him interviewed, and he's stuttering and stammering, trying to explain why. The fact is he just doesn't think, you know, the Seahawks, he thinks they were a fluke last year.
1: Well, and what was the Seahawks win over and under last season? It was 7.5, right?
0: Yeah.
1: It was under 500. They went on to win 14 games in the Super Bowl. So, you know, the national media has never been too keen on the Seahawks. One thing that I saw, Rick, that I'm curious about, talk to you about, is I did see some love from the Seahawks, not necessarily media-wise, but league-wise. ESPN has a series where they do a ranking, top 10 per position in the NFL. And what they do is they compile a list of rankings where they ask about 70 people, coaches, scouts, league executives, you know, members of the front offices around the NFL. They ask for their rankings of each position, and they make a top 10 ranking based on the average. And they came out defensive tackle the other day, and none other than Leonard Williams is number one on this list. He is considered the best defensive tackle in the league. Honorable mention, by the way, just outside the top 10, Byron Murphy, who I think, if you ask people even midway through this upcoming season, is going to be a consensus top 10 guy. I mean, he is that good, and I think you can make a strong argument he should have been in that top 10. But you talk about Leonard Williams, that, you know, same position as Aaron Donald in that defensive tackle spot. It feels like Big Cat's been getting a little bit more love, and people are starting to come on to the fact that he is the defensive anchor of arguably the best defensive unit in the NFL.
0: I mean, Leonard Williams, he's an anomaly. I mean, he is absolute stud. I mean, the moment they got him, it changed the whole complexion of that defense. And let's just toss out Byron Murphy. Listen, people, there's rumors about Seahawks going after Myles Garrett, going after Max Crosby. Both teams, they absolutely would not do it unless Byron Murphy was included, and the Seahawks said no. And that speaks to how much the Seahawks value Byron Murphy. Byron Murphy last year was, I think, the catalyst and the cog of this defense being as good as they be, because they're going to double team the Big Cat. Well, Byron Murphy just blossomed into this incredible defensive line. And you give him another year, I mean, this is going to be, I think the Seahawks defense will be one, it's kind of underrated. Because all the show and, you know, all the glitz and the glamour are going to the Rams. But this Seahawks defense, blue collar, get the job done, just no flash or dash. You know, they are just flat out a great defense.
1: You know, and one of the interesting things when we talk about Leonard Williams is he's coming up on a contract year. This is the final year of his contract with the Seattle Seahawks. It's his age 32 season. And what happens when you win the Super Bowl, as we've been finding out, Rick, is guys get expensive. JSN is now the highest paid wide receiver in the league. Devin Witherspoon is probably looking to be the highest paid quarter in the league. That's going to start heating up as we head to training camp at the start of the season, that Devin Witherspoon extension. But when you talk about Leonard Williams and what it's going to take to keep a guy like him, and you know that his agents are going to be bringing up that ESPN article and the entire league saying this is the best defensive tackle in the NFL, as leverage when they're talking about contracts with the Seahawks.

0: Seahawks. Man, this is going to be a hard, hard season for John Schneider to navigate when you take into account who he has to keep, how you maintain a championship team with all the guys that have to get paid. There's a big rookie class that is, you know, is coming up on their extensions. This is going to get real interesting. Leonard Williams is right in the center of all of it.
1: Yeah, and it's happening in, you know, in the NFC West. I mean, the Rams have 13 starters that are going to be free agents.
0: Wow.
1: This next year. And with signing Myles Garrett, the money is it's just not there for everybody.
0: They're going all in on the season.
1: They are going all in.
0: They did it last time they won the Super Bowl, and they're doing it again now.
1: Well, I mean, and you got to know, I mean, the Seahawks have Sam Darnold coming up. But I think Leonard Williams, he's going to have to make the decision, you know, am I going to go just flat out for all the money I can get, or do I want good money, fair money, and play in an organization and with a team that I really want to be at. You know, sometimes guys just have enough money and they're like, hey, you know, I love this organization. Let's work out a win-win. I kind of feel like that's where Leonard Williams is at. Think of all the absolute frustration and just sense of just failure Leonard Williams experienced with the New York Giants. I mean, and then he comes to the Seahawks, and it's just a complete different atmosphere, different culture, and he's been part of building that. So I think they're going to work something out for Leonard Williams, but you got to get Spoon. You got to get him because he is the heart and soul. Him and Leonard Williams are really the heart and soul of this defense, along with Julian Love. And, you know, just some of those guys just bring that grit. And I don't know. I'm excited to see what happens. I think you're right. I think this is one and done with the Rams. And if Stafford gets hurt, they're in trouble.
0: No doubt about it. Just under 2 months away from the start of the NFL season. It opens in Seattle. The Seahawks and Patriots taking place on Wednesday night. Training camp's going to be here. Preseason's going to be here before you know it. And your defending Super Bowl champion Seattle Seahawks are going to be right back at it. 11:51, he's Rick Todd. I'm Jason Upton, back to wrap up Sports Saturday coming up next.
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5: 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Rick Todd, what do you have going on for the rest of your weekend going on? Because we got World Cup action a little bit. We got the final two games of the Mariners before the All-Star break. Got a little bit going on over the next couple days.
6: Well, hey, I'm going to swallow my pride. I'm watching those Mariner games, and I'm just really hoping that there's a little spark happening. Wasn't it great to have Gary Hill Jr. So gracious with his time? He's going to be
5: in 5 minutes. He's taking the air in 5 minutes for the pregame show.
6: What an awesome guy. He is so good at what he does. What an honor to have him on Sports Center. A friend of the show. We're calling him a friend of the show. And by the way, just a little teaser, we got another friend of the show that you might know that's going to be coming up during the Seahawks season, which will be super exciting to have. That person made some connections there. A Seahawk expert, we will call that person. And I'll be watching the Mariners. I told you I'm going to tape those soccer games and watch them. You know, I got some, you know, other things I am doing this weekend, doing some singing, some stuff. So, I'm excited just to, you know, take it all in, Jason. But next week, there's a great chance we're going to be at Razzfest right in front of wrestlers.
5: Oh, man.
6: And it's going to be super fun, and you're going to be sore because you're out there running around.
5: Rick, I'm not doing just one. I'm doing three separate 3-on-3 tournaments next weekend. I'm doing a random one in Everett. I don't even know how I got roped into that one.
6: It reminds me, when I was your age, I was on 3 softball teams. I mean, I had two tournaments every weekend. It's crazy. But enjoy it and just to have a blast. Oh. Razzfest is so much fun. It's such a great community event. Come out, see us, check it out.
5: Well, and I love all the familiar faces, right? Like, you're watching these 3-on-3 games and you're like, oh, he's playing in this too? Like, everyone comes out for this. It's such a community event for people that, you know, you've even moved out and they come back because everyone comes to Razzfest.
6: Yeah, I mean, I love it. I mean, you'll see coaches out there playing. Brian Roper and his crew is out there playing. I mean, and you'll see, all state players just playing, just, you know, walking around, just, you know, doing their thing. But I love the little kids. I love the little kids out there and their matching outfits, you know, just making memories with their friends. And it's just so much fun. I remember going out there years ago and watching Devin Coppinger play out there. I mean, and, you know, it's just so much fun. Get out there to Razzfest. We'll be out there.

0: and make it happen. Jason, have an awesome weekend, my friend.
1: You too as well. He's Rick Todd. I'm Jason Up, and that wraps up Sports Saturday. Coming up next, pregame show, Mariners Rays Game 2 in Tampa. Have a great rest of your weekend. We'll see you on The Zone on Monday.
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10: The two went at it for 2.5 hours with Mahova extending the match by fighting off 5 championship points in the second set. But Noskova regrouped, took control early in the third, and won it 6-2, 5-7, 6-3 for her first Grand Slam title. World Cup quarterfinals continue today, England and Norway. Then tonight, it's defending champion Argentina against Switzerland. ESPN soccer analyst Steve McManaman is going with the champs in the nightcap.
11: Whether they can win again today, I think it'll be a bit more cagey today. It'll be a low-scoring game, but I still expect Argentina, with their massive fan base, to go and win the game. They've just got a little bit more savvy. I think mentally they'll be a little bit more stronger because they won it in the 4 years ago. So I expect them to go through, but I think it'll be a lot closer than people expect.
10: McManaman says all the pressure will be on England in the first match. Ace Valdez hit a grand slam in the seventh to lift Pittsburgh to a 7-6 win over the Brewers. Game one of a doubleheader. The second game coming up in about a half an hour on ESPN Radio. The Chicago White Sox had the first pick in the MLB draft today, took UCLA shortstop Rock Chalowski. Meanwhile, athletic slugger Nick Kurtz, who was set to start at first for the American League at next week's All-Star game, went on the 10-day injured list today with a right thumb sprain. He's being replaced by the White Sox Tristan Peters, who hit for the cycle last night. Minnesota leads the Liberty 81-79 in the fourth.
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0: 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It's another busy weekend around the world of sports. And this is game day.

0: couple of hours from now. We are all on LeBron watch and NBA free agency. And we are also headed towards Major League Baseball's All-Star break. That's right. 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I'm Jonathan Zaslow alongside Mia O'Brien. 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On the call, you'll hear Carl Ravitch, Tim Kirkchin, and Doug Glanville. He'll be on the call as well, joining us now on Game Day on ESPN Radio. Doug, thanks for giving us some of your time here. So, Home Run Derby on Monday, they've changed a little bit of the format now. We're not doing the clock anymore. There's going to be a maximum number of swings you get. I know if you hit a home run on your last swing, you get to keep going. I like that they're doing this. I always felt like the clock, it made everything rushed. I want to be able to sit and marinate on each ball that goes over the wall. You know what I'm saying?
1: Yeah, and I think, you know, the good news about the Derby is they've taken a lot of feedback, and they just want it to be entertaining for the fans, and they hear from the fans a lot, even the players as well, and they try to adjust. I mean, part of it with the clock, too, is like, you know, you can get you're exhausted, right? Okay, it's like you're swinging, you're trying to keep up, and it, you know, starts to work against you the later rounds you go into. So you're trying to, like, make the exhaustion a little bit more neutral, and, you know, you have to pace yourself or at least choose your spot and take your best swing, so to speak. So it's a lot of fun. They keep adding things, and that's just them adjusting to the feedback they get.
2: Doug, that Home Run Derby field for Monday night is set. Bryce Harper, Kyle Schwarber, Junior Caminero, Jack Caglione, Wilson Contreras, Munenaka Murakami of the Chicago White Sox, Ben Rice, and Jordan Walker. But let's hang on Harper just a hot second longer, because apparently he wants aluminum bats for the Home Run Derby. Number one, give us a primer of the kind of cap for us where you see the Derby ultimately panning out on Monday night. But also aluminum bats, your thoughts?
1: Oh, wow. I mean, it's a great field because, you know, when you think of the guy who's kind of hot going, like a Caminero, who's just absolutely turned himself into just a slugger. Like, anytime he takes a swing, you're thinking, this guy could hit the ball out. That's a real exciting player to watch. And we'll just get another look at him at just, you know, what he's been able to do in his young career. You can't count out Kyle Schwarber. I mean, come on, this guy, first of all, he's home. So, you know that's a big deal. And then he's going to be pushed by his teammate, Bryce Harper, in so many ways. That's the type of thing that just creates the Kyle Schwarber magic. So I'm definitely putting an asterisk next to his name. But that's what I love. Murakami, for example, came on over from Japan. There was a lot of questions about how much he swings and misses. Will it translate? Yes, it's translated. He's a bona fide power hitter. He's right there neck and neck with leading his team for home runs, and he's been out for a few months. So this guy is fun to watch. So I love the field. I love it's representative of our international game, and I see a lot of fun with the new rules as well.
0: And, Doug, the request for an aluminum bat, I mean, the kid's shagging balls in the outfield. One of them's going to get killed. You can't do that, right?
1: Can't do it. No, I mean, I know they can deaden the bats, but you know, I joked on Twitter, like I said, exit velocity will be 212 miles per hour. I mean, it's just going to, you know, I don't know where he might hit it, but Bryce Harper will probably put another crack in the Liberty Bell at that point. It's just absolutely too fast. Oh. So fun to think about. But, I wouldn't allow anybody to be in the field.
2: Come on, Doug. Jonathan Zaslow can't wait to just say ping, ping, ping if they have the aluminum bats at the Home Run Derby. Exactly. Yeah. Like we need the sound effect, if nothing else, here on ESPN Radio. Not only will Doug Glanville be on the call for Monday's Home Run Derby in Philadelphia, he is also on the call for the Pirates and the Brewers coming up at 4:05 p.m. Eastern Standard Time here on ESPN Radio. Doug, this is game two of a doubleheader after game one last night was a scratch due to rain. Give us a primer in terms of this matchup in the NL Central this afternoon.
1: I mean, you know, the Brewers are just continually year in year out showing how dominant a team this is. I mean, whether it's winning the division, but now even taking a step further, they're on the doorstep of winning their 60th game before the All-Star break. I mean, that is just ridiculous how well this team is playing. Now the manager missed a couple of days, and you know he's banged up, so he's back in the saddle with Pat Murphy. They have a team that is really fun offense. They don't hit home runs. but they just, you know, slice you and dice you and move and shake and play defense and run aggressively. So that is kind of their style. And they get that when they combine it with their really excellent pitching. So there's a reason they're in first place. And the Pirates are a team that's kind of like a little step forward, a little step back. They can't get into that, oh, here's our 8-game winning streak. But they still have a lot of talent with schemes. And one thing that really has become evident is this is a team that scores a lot of runs. I mean, they're top five in baseball in scoring runs. And they can chain together singles. They can hit the ball in the ballpark. And that's why it's a fun matchup today, because these teams are explosive. And they have very different ways to approach it, but they do it in small bunches, and they seem to be able to do a good job at it.
0: Doug, what's your favorite story in baseball right now?
1: Well, I mean, I'm really enjoying the All-Star game and the draft and everything back in Philadelphia, just on a personal level, because I went to college there. I was drafted in the first round in 1991. And so I'm just sort of watching, you know, how that collides with so much of baseball history and truly American history when you think about Philadelphia. So that's going back to the roots in a lot of levels, not just personally, but just, you know, our game and our country. So it's fun in the 250th anniversary. I read a great story by Tyler Kepner about how David Montgomery, a longtime president of the Phillies who passed away years ago, he was a mentor and a wonderful man. And just to think about Rob Manfred sort of gave his, like, it was almost like a dying wish. He granted the All-Star game to Philadelphia years before they typically would do it, because they wanted to give him that last wish. And that is so fitting for someone who is such a great citizen of Philadelphia. This is an owner, a president of a team that came to my wedding, went to my dad's funeral, just hands-on, personal. So that story shines through some of the best of what baseball is. So I'm looking forward to seeing it come together in Philly.
0: Doug Glanville, you can hear him on the call this afternoon, Pirates and Brewers, coming up 4:05 p.m. Eastern time. One more for you here, Doug. Is there a big name that you think we need to make sure we keep an eye on that could be moved before the deadline?
1: Well, 100%, Tarik Skubal. That is the name. I mean, he's the frontline ace pitcher, two-time Cy Young Award winner, back-to-back. He's back, he's healthy, and the Tigers are now playing well. So are they playing well enough to keep him? I think that's a big question mark, because is it enough to keep him and then get knocked out in the first round or barely make it? And I think everybody is watching that story, because the Braves could use him. The Yankees could use him. These frontline teams, the Dodgers probably will put a hand in there. So that's the name that's going to change the playoffs, and Tarik Skubal is at the front end of that.
0: Great job, Doug. Have a good broadcast today and enjoy all the All-Star festivities. Thanks for hanging out with us.
1: All right. Appreciate it. Thank you.
0: The Home Run Derby on ESPN Radio Monday, 8 p.m. Eastern, and then Tuesday, the MLB All-Star Game on ESPN Radio. That is at 7 p.m., and you'll be able to hear that night. It's Carl Ravitch alongside Doug Glanville, Tim Kirchen, and Buster Olney. Mia, how do you feel about adults at a Major League Baseball game who bring their glove, and then how does that contrast with... Do you have a contrasting opinion for an adult who brings their glove to the Home Run Derby?
2: Oh, interesting. I was going to try to bring the Disney adults into this conversation, Zaz, just because this show does have a bit of a Florida flair to it. Since we want to hang on the All-Star game, that kind of is its own entity. I don't judge anyone who brings their glove to the Home Run Derby, because ultimately, that's part of why you're there. You're there because you know it's coming. It's not a matter of you being a tryhard and trying to muscle your way to somehow catch the 2 to 3 balls that actually make it out into the past the outfield into the stands like you would in a normal baseball game. So no, I do not judge. I tried to go to the Home Run Derby a couple years ago. Wasn't in the cards back when the same week that I got the Caitlin Clark tickets for $170 when the Indiana Fever played the Dallas Wings during SEC Media Days out there in Dallas. And if I had gone, I would have brought my baseball glove. And I did bring it with me on the plane just in case. So let the record show.
0: How about just for a regular ball game? Should an adult bring a glove?
2: No. No, okay. let the kids have their fun. And if you want to make a play on the ball, use your hat, use your bare hands. Like, that's going to be more of a highlight anyways on SportsCenter later tonight compared to an adult bringing their glove.
0: I feel the same way. I would never bring a glove to a regular Major League Baseball game. The ball comes near you, get your hand out, catch the baseball. But for Home Run Derby, I went to the Home Run Derby. I think it was 2017 when it was here in Miami. I went with my son, and it was really fun, by the way. Home Run Derby is really fun. And we went, and I bought tickets in the first row in the upper deck in right field. So, like, primo home runs. Now, granted, it had to be a lefty, but primo home run catching seats. The whole purpose of buying those tickets was to try and catch a home run. So I brought my glove. That's okay.
2: Yeah. Who because you, the intent was for that.
0: Listen to Nick Cardi. I'll let you say it. Go ahead, Nick.
3: Who I think that was Aaron Judge.
0: Yes, it was Aaron Judge.
3: The big showdown.
0: Yes, the big showdown going into it was we were hoping, because that was the year that Stanton, I believe, won MVP. The whole hope was that we were going to get a showdown between Judge and Stanton in the final round. But instead, it was Judge and Justin Bour, the first baseman for the Marlins at that point. He was the one who had the great performance, not Stanton. And if I could tell you, Mia, so I brought my glove. It's great. Like, I had people sending me screen grabs. You were able to see me and my son on TV. You know, we were right there in the front row. Both of us have our gloves. The very first lefty, there were only two lefties who participated that year. The very first lefty who came up to bat, he homered. And the guy, swear to God, the guy immediately next to me caught the ball.
2: Right. Did you fight him for it? Did you at least try to make a play? Did you stretch out in front of him?
0: Great question. So what happened is the ball's coming right at us. I mean, more clearly, it's coming immediately to him. But, like, I could easily reach my glove. I'm a righty, so I got the glove on my left hand. He's to my left. I could have easily reached over and tried to make a legitimate play on it. But I'm also considering, all right, if I do that and the ball gets bobbled as a result because we're both trying to get it and it falls over the front into the lower level, I got to sit next to this guy the rest of the night. That's a very uncomfortable situation. So I allowed it to go directly to him without me interfering. And he caught it.
2: That's chivalry. That's chivalry. Say it's not dead, folks. It's not dead.
0: That was my opportunity. Coming up next, is the NBA current CBA ruining the sport? That's next on ESPN Radio and the ESPN app.
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11: Jaylen Brown taking his talents to Philly.
12: Somebody give me an Excedrin, man, because damn, I can't hardly believe it.
13: 3 years left on Jaylen Brown's contract, and I'm told Jaylen Brown never requested a trade, and yet over the last couple weeks, they shopped him relentlessly.
14: If you're going to trade a guy that's a top 10 player, you at least got to get back a guy that's a top 15, top 20 player, and Paul George is not dead. Paul George hasn't been consistently good since I was skinny.

0: Well, good to have you aboard here. So how about some positive news coming out of the NBA? Very negative. Bam Adebayo punching Tyler Herro in the face. But how about some positive news? And that is Victor Wembanyama, who signs a new deal with the San Antonio Spurs. 5-year, $252 million. That's maximum rookie scale contract extension. Sources told ESPN Shams Charania on Friday. Now, here's what gets interesting, right, Mia? The deal includes a player option in the fifth year. Wembanyama decided on the 25% max instead of the 30% super max escalator, which escalates to $303 million. And that's after he and the Spurs went through, you know, multiple frameworks. And the deal could potentially save the Spurs roughly $50 million over the next 5 years. Now, I want to focus on that part for a moment here, Mia, because no one should be cheering or applauding a player when you're saving the owner money. Who cares about saving the owner money? That's not what we're talking about. Like why would anyone like that billionaires don't have to spend more money? That's stupid.
1: Well, I think you should, just not to interject, but I think if that is your belief, I think you should have a word with Tom Brady, who, of course, a billionaire owner in New England throughout his two decades playing for the Patriots with Robert Kraft, and ultimately he consistently took less money, we are told, so that that money could be allocated elsewhere, and that's where you see Victor Wembanyama's, right, you see his tweet, whatever it takes is what Wembanyama tweeted out yesterday.
0: That's the point. No one cares about saving a billionaire money, all right? That's not the part that you like, what, like you said, Tom Brady has done, and what Victor Wembanyama is doing there. You're not saving the team, the owner, money. You are allowing them to allocate that money to different places, okay? The owner's not taking that money and putting it in his pocket. No, no, no. Because you're taking less money, they're now spreading that money somewhere else. If you're just like that's where it gets confusing, that he's saving the team money. No, no. No one's saving money. If they were saving money, that's a problem. No, no, no. You're now allowed to take this money and spend it on other players. That's the part that gets applauded. That's the part that you like. And that's also a part where, if we can go back for a moment here, Mia, to Jaylen Brown, right? And we talk about loyalty. Because Jaylen Brown spoke about this a couple days ago when he popped in on iShow Speed's YouTube stream talking about how there's no loyalty and he was traded. Well, hold on a second. You know, it's not just about the team being loyal to the player. This, to me, is Victor Wembanyama also being loyal to the Spurs, because loyalty can look like several different things. Loyalty can look like the team rewarding the player with money. Loyalty can also look like the player doing what's best for the team. And here, Victor Wembanyama taking less money so the team can do other things with that remaining salary. Like, it looks like it's on average maybe saving the team about $10 million of his salary over those 5 years. You can now use that money in several different places. To me, that's loyalty. That's Victor Wembanyama being loyal to the team. Jaylen Brown, he signed a maximum contract, $300 million a few years ago. That can be viewed upon as not as loyal as maybe the Celtics would have wanted. Because if we're talking about, you know, Brad Stevens and, you know, saying, hey, Tatum and Brown, we're going to take up 70% of the cap and that doesn't work for us. You know, if Jaylen Brown was not making as much money as he did, as he is, you know, if he was making less, more along the lines of where the Celtics do value him, that would have allowed the Celtics to keep him. But as a result of Jaylen Brown wanting the max contract, the Celtics are now perceived as not being loyal to Jaylen Brown. So that's what this screams to me the most, Mia, is this is a move by Victor Wembanyama where everyone is happy. He's happy with the amount of money, and the Spurs are happy with being able to now save a little bit of money to use somewhere else to help the team. And that, to me, is the definition of loyalty.
1: Now, there is one party in all of this who's not happy, Zaz, and that is the NBA Players Association, because their belief is that the apron system applies pressures to the star players to accept these discounted contracts to ensure the organization retains their teammates, and that puts this unnecessary pressure on them. And now part of that, we already had our conversation today about LeBron James, Rich Paul, the idea of agents not allowing their clients to accept less money because how that impacts the price of the buck across the market. And so I do think that that is where you saw it in the NFL with Tom Brady. You are seeing it now because we know Victor Wembanyama, he does not want to be load managed. He wants to compete every single time he's on a floor, all-star game, NBA finals, whatever it is, roll it out. He's going to give 110%. He encourages his counterparts and colleagues around the league to approach the game with that same old school mentality. But if he is that throwback, and now this is the expectation amongst the players, that affects the agents, the association, the players association, and the bottom line. And that's where I'm curious how long this renaissance of sorts can go on of a throwback type player who is so focused on making sure his friends get paid too.
0: Players shouldn't have to take less money in order for their team to be good. And I wonder if we'll ever get to a place where, you know, to solve this current issue, you know, maybe that you draft so well, you develop players so well, but now because you're so good at that, you can't keep these players and still field a good team. Like, I wonder if when you draft a player, you get to a point where after so much service time, only this percentage of what you pay him counts against your salary cap. The best of both worlds. The player gets to make as much money as possible while you still get to be good at what you do, which is developing and drafting players, and you don't get penalized for it where you have to then let these players leave because the salary cap doesn't allow it. I wonder if there's ever something that could be done in that realm. Coming up next, is Caitlin Clark becoming a top guard in the WNBA, ESPN Radio, and the ESPN app?
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6: We've got Bernie Upchurch joining us now on the Zone phone. 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
12: Mariners baseball is on.
13: Swung on and blasted. Right field. It is gone.
12: The Seattle Mariners pregame show is brought to you by Muckleshoot Casino Resort, the all-wheel drive Chevy Equinox, and by Serta Pro Painters.
13: Oh, he smokes one again by Jeremy High in the air, brings it down.
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12: Now, live to the ballpark, where the countdown to first pitch is on.
15: End of the line, the 2-2.
13: Swung on and missed, got him. 97 rips it right by Class A. Logan Gilbert sensational today at T-Mobile Park. 7 scoreless, allows just 1 base runner all day. He has been sensational.
16: Oh, yes, he was against the Blue Jays, and he enters the day today just 2 strikeouts shy of 1,000. We should see a career mark set today, and also should mention the Mariners need a stopper, and who better to have on the hill today than Logan Gilbert, who has looked every bit the part of the ace in his recent starts. Game 2 from Tampa coming your way. The pregame show starts right now. Good afternoon and welcome inside Tropicana Field here in St. Petersburg. Shannon Dreher coming to you live from the Western Washington Toyota broadcast booth, where we're counting you down to the 1:35 first pitch today. Logan Gilbert and Griffin Jacks, your pitching matchup. Now, there's no way to sugarcoat this. It has been a rough go for the Mariners here in Florida, as runners in scoring position have been their kryptonite. They have scored just 11 runs on this trip. With a loss last night, they are now at 47-48, trailing the Rangers by a game and a half in the division, with the Astros just a game and a half behind them. The good news, they can do something about that today. Logan Gilbert on the hill. He is 5-1 with a 1.78 ERA over his last 8 starts. Has been absolutely fantastic. On the other side, Griffin Jacks, former reliever, he's coming off an outing against the Yankees where he allowed just 1 hit over 5 innings. That happened to be a 3-run bomb by Jose Caballero. We still like him, but Jacks has been good. The key here is he's only been going about 5 innings per start since he has converted to a starter. So something to keep an eye on there. As for who will be facing Mr. Jacks, this is what we've got for the lineup today. J.P. Crawford is at the top at third base, followed by Randy Arozarena in left field, Dom Canzone, the DH.

0: with his 15 home runs. Cal Raleigh will follow as the cleanup hitter on his baseball birthday. Yep, he debuted for the Mariners all the way back in 21 on this day. Josh Naylor will follow Luke Rayleigh in right. Cole Young at second base, Victor Robles the center fielder, and rounding out the nine at short. Coming off the day off, he looked very refreshed in his pregame work today, is Colt Emerson at shortstop. So that is the lineup. As for the health report brought to you by Virginia Mason Franciscan Health, really nothing new to report here. Julio Rodriguez is not making the trip. That was all but said yesterday. He's not here today. We will not see him. The hope is that he will be ready to go out of the gates. He, of course, is on that 7-day concussion list, and he got the break coming up with the All-Star break. Should give him enough time to get to where he needs to be before he comes back into games. So we are hoping to see that soon, right out of the break. This health report is powered by Virginia Mason Franciscan Health, the sports medicine provider of the Seattle Mariners. Coming up, we've got a great show for you on the roundtable. We're going to talk about the draft. It is draft day. In fact, if I check right now, I think the Mariners are on the clock as we speak. Oh, yes, they are with their 24th pick. They are on the clock. That is coming up next. And we'll talk about a little bit about the pick, but also just how instrumental the draft has been to everything the Mariners have been doing in the last decade, for that matter. So that comes up on the roundtable. The Mariners Clubhouse Insider, part of a conversation that I had with Logan Gilbert this week. Some things that he's doing differently and how. He will get into that on the Insider. We'll have all of the usuals as well, picks to click, take a look at everything that's going on in the game, and much, much more. But coming up next, Gary Hill sits down with the skipper. We're just getting started here. Stick around. 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
6: Well, Dan, you hand the ball to Logan Gilbert today. He's on the cusp of doing something very special. He's going to cross over 1,000 strikeouts in his Mariners career, joining a very short list of guys who have done that. You've been around this org for a long time. You've either caught or watched just about every pitcher in Mariners history, but certainly some of the best. When you think about Logan in his spot in Mariners history, what do you think about?
7: Yeah, I mean, just the way he approaches, you know, the game and the way he approaches pitching. And, you know, as we've talked about before, this is an incredible group of pitchers. Logan in particular, and his work ethic and the things that he does between starts to stay healthy, to stay strong, his ability to make adjustments to what he does. I mean, there's just so many things that go into it. And you know, that's what you think about, or that's what I think about when I think about Logan Gilbert. Always a guy that, you know, he goes out there, and when we see Walter, we know that it's going to be a special day, and you know, a chance for him to cross a major milestone in his career, and as a player, that's a pretty special day.
6: It seems like just every time he's taken the mound here in this recent stretch, it's been a special day. He is closing out what has been a great first half, especially this recent run. What has been the key for him in this recent month and a half stretch?
7: Yeah, you know, I think it's just been his ability and his mindset on the mound, his focus, his ability to attack. And I think, you know, he has looked at the pitching, and we've seen this from him over the course of his career, but he looks at pitching almost in an offensive way where he's going to take it to the hitter. And we have seen that a lot here this first half. You know, the fastball velo has been up, sure, no doubt about it. And he has used it, you know, effectively. And that has served well on his secondary offerings, too. But he gets to two strikes, he's able to continue to attack when he gets the hitters on the defensive, he puts them there on the defensive, and then he keeps them there and puts them away. That's a special pitcher when you're able to do that. And he's done that very consistently for us here in this first half.
6: How much does it mean when you're going through a rough stretch to hand the ball to a Logan in a day like this, hoping for another great start?
7: Yeah, you know, and he's in front of his home folks. So he's you know, that adds a little layer for it, and he's excited for him. And I know he will be ready to get out there and get after it. I think it does give you a lot of confidence. I think all our guys, when we hand them the ball, we feel pretty confident. And as a group, they have done a great job here this first half, keeping us in the hunt and keeping us consistent as possible. And today I would expect the same thing from Logan.
6: Griffin Jacks on the other side, reliever turned starter. What's the challenges there?
7: Well, you know, he's got some good stuff, as a reliever was very difficult. Obviously, now as a starter, I think we're going to have to continue to make our adjustments. And really, today for us offensively, it's about continuing to create traffic and then converting those into runs. And it's been a little bit of a struggle here for us, but I do think today is it's a day to turn the page and move forward and to make our adjustments. And then I think our guys are ready to do that.
6: All right. Thanks a lot, Skip. Good luck.
7: Thanks, Gary. Always a pleasure.
0: And that was the Dan Wilson Show right there with Gary Hill. 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When it's game time, it's Miller time. Coming up next on the roundtable, the Mariners have made their selection. We're going to talk a little draft coming up as the pregame show continues right here on the NC Machinery Mariners Radio Network.
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2: Welcome back inside Tropicana Field here in St. Petersburg. It is indeed time for the roundtable. Shannon Dreyer joined by Gary Hill and Angie Mentick. And happy draft day to all.
3: Draft day.
2: And the Mariners have just made their pick. They were picking at number 24 this year, and they're going with a bat. Ace Reese, third baseman out of Mississippi State. He's a left-handed bat. Hit 45 home runs over his last two collegiate seasons. Last slash was 336, 432, 721, and is rated as 60 grade power. The downside, they're saying, is a little bit of plate discipline, and there's some thought that he might move to first base. So I would say, you know, sometimes it is so different now. We talked about this with Scott Hunter last week in Seattle. It used to be you're not going to see him for 4 or 5 years, it would seem, and now they move so much quicker through the system. And really, it doesn't matter if they're college or if you're in the top of the draft. If you're high school, it's the kids are getting more early on, and we see them sooner. So this is obviously somebody to keep an eye on.
4: Bats left-handed or right-handed?
2: Left-handed. Yes, they've got some of those.
4: Yes.
2: But, I mean, the draft has just been so instrumental in everything that the Mariners have been doing. It is, they are leading with draft and develop, and you see a lot of the success that they have had with that just right in front of us every night.
3: It shouldn't be taken for granted. They have done such a tremendous job on the draft. It has been the lifeblood of how this era has been built. I just look at it today when you watch Logan throw the ball to Cal, taken in the same exact draft. But they have gotten pillars consistently out of the draft. And not only have they hit on the early picks, George Kirby as an example, Logan Gilbert.
2: Emerson Hancock.
3: Yeah, but also later ones as well with Wu and Miller. I mean, it's how they've built a lot of this thing. And not only with the players that you see playing right now directly, but also it's how the Mariners acquired Randy Arozarena. It's how they acquired Josh Naylor. It's how they got Brendan Donovan. It's how they're getting the other things they need is through the draft. They're trading guys that they draft and get what they need. But they've been great at it. They really have the last few years. And these days you've got to hit on your picks. It's unless you're the Dodgers, you just can't build a team on free agency or reclamation projects, that sort of thing. It helps, but it's just critical.
4: And I would
3: critical.
4: Say, especially on the pitching side of things, when you think about those contracts and you're trying to sign five starting pitchers and the money that you would have to pay on the free agent market, you just can't do it. You've got to be able to draft and develop. And I think that everything that you're saying is just spot on. And I also don't think that they just draft the baseball player. They are very much into the person, and I think that Scott Hunter has had the biggest impact on this organization and what he's been able to do in transforming this organization. And from talking to a lot of people, I think that Andy McKay's departure is going to have an impact. And I know they have other people trying to do that same thing, but he was so good at identifying those intangibles, the person, whether or not that they just love baseball, but do they love the preparation and what is it about their family and are they going to be able to handle everything that comes with if they continue, being a major leaguer and the successes and the failures. So, this will be interesting as it goes forward. But I think it's so important to not only identify talent in those first rounds, and you guys just talked about those first round guys, but then the development, and you just talked about, the later rounds and getting that value later in rounds, like Bryce Miller, like Brian Wu, dare I say Cal Raleigh in the
3: third pick,
4: Yep.
3: That counts.
2: A couple of things there. It's luckily Andy McKay left the blueprint for how we do this. And they really did change things with him, eventually going on and doing more of the old-fashioned college football, go sit in the living room and meet the parents and talk to everybody. And really intense in there. And it used to be just primarily Andy that did that. Now they are spreading that out among everyone else. But they have the blueprint, they have the idea, and they have the commitment to continuing that. And I think that is so important. And you're talking 3, 4. Well, you can also talk 5, 6, 7, 8, you know, round as far as value. How many times

0: have we gotten to the trade deadline, or even sometimes in the offseason, where you're thinking that, well, they're going to have to give up this and this and first-round picks and whatnot, and sometimes it's a combination, particularly if there are relievers, things like that, even lower than the third round. So it goes even deeper than that, and everything has just been really, that has been the bedrock and the foundation for what they do in player acquisition, and the development is just as much. It's one thing to get them into the system. You've got to turn them into what you want them to be once they are there. Too.
1: Yeah, that's kind of the secret sauce. They've gotten to know guys as people, and you know, everyone's talented, right? So what's the X factor? What really makes a guy great or good or get to the major league level? And you know, there's a lot of similarities with you look at who they draft, whether it's Emerson or Cole Young. There's that ball player aspect, the love of the game aspect, the willingness to do the work and put in the time and the effort and that sort of thing. And I just think the Mariners have been really good at identifying that and just identifying good people.
0: Yeah. Mm-hmm. Yeah.
2: Well, you look at just in recent drafts, Cole, 2022 first-round pick, Colts, 2023, Gerangelo Saintia, the next year, and then Cade Anderson just last year. And, yeah. I mean, it's just incredible when you look at how well they did. I don't want to say a guessing right, because it's not just guessing. But I always point this out on draft day, and I will do it so forever, that Ken Griffey Jr. was the first overall pick to ever make it into the Hall of Fame.
1: Yeah.
2: That's how many people guess wrong on draft day about what they think somebody is going to become. So even the first pick is not a guarantee. And so often these guys are wrong. But you look over the last decade, and so often the Mariners have been right. And not just kind of right. I mean, spot on right.
1: Yeah, and why I say don't take it for granted, just look at a random team and look at their last drafts the last 10 years. Well, I mean, look at the Angels, look at whoever, and there's a ton of misses.
2: Yeah.
1: And the Mariners don't have a ton of misses. No. They really don't.
0: No,
1: they don't.
0: Not in the recent past. Look at that. Gary Hill just gave everybody homework.
1: Yes.
0: So look at the recent drafts of the opposition.
1: I'm sorry to pick on the Angels, but it is pretty stark.
2: No, but you go, and I don't want to throw anybody under the bus, but you go back before Scott Hunter got here, there were a lot of misses.
0: Yeah.
2: A lot of misses with this Mariners franchise.
0: And I will say, as we close this out, that it is no longer, they used to say that the draft is a crapshoot, especially if it's a high school kid, no longer. It's still not a guarantee by any means, but you now have at your disposal the tools to really break down what a player is that they haven't always had as well. So you know, you have even more on you to get it right with that kind of help. And today they've made their first pick again, Ace Reese, third baseman out of Mississippi State. That was the roundtable. Coming up next, a conversation with Logan Gilbert. He's doing some things differently. He will explain as we continue here on the NC Machinery Mariners Radio Network.
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3: Let's bring in the commissioner, Adam Silver. Always good to see you again. Thank you for showing up, being punctual, as always. We're looking at 2028, Seattle and Vegas still the leading candidates for expansion, and if so, Memphis or Minnesota going to the Eastern Conference?
4: 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The only two cities at the moment we're looking at are Las Vegas and Seattle. 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
8: You're

0: At the beginning of May, Logan Gilbert took a huge step in the right direction. You could see it with his stuff, his results, and I thought even with the delivery. In a conversation this week, Gilbert got into what we have been seeing from him of late.
1: This is a really layman's analysis of it, or what I saw with my eyes, and I could be completely wrong. Everything seems a little bit tighter, a little bit more compact.
2: Yeah.
1: And more forward.
2: That's a good way to put it. Even when I look at video last year, it looks like I would get to a point and then just kind of like arms go as wide as possible.
1: Yes.
2: Everything just like, even front, like everything just like reached out really far.
1: Yeah.
2: Which I've done at times in my career, not necessarily like one's just way wrong or right, but I think what I'm doing now, like you're saying, kind of puts me in a better spot that everything's kind of sequencing a little better.
1: Right.
2: Instead of just like isolated and then just gear up and tense up and go. That's not always the best.
1: Okay. And now that you have this, what does it give you? Obviously, it plays all of your pitches play better off of a little bit of velocity and separation.
2: Yeah, definitely.
1: But you also have, what does it help the most?
2: I think having the fastball as a weapon right now has helped a lot, and the usage has gone up. And then I think in the past it was kind of get to the slider or splitter, and then guys would just do their best to, if it's under the zone, to try to take it, or I make a mistake up. Like that was kind of the hitter's plan probably.
1: Mm-hmm.
2: And if I executed great, if not, then they might get me. And right now I think

0: I mean, Cal is kind of seeing it. We're using the fastball more and getting in good counts quicker, hopefully going deeper in games. So, yeah, hopefully it stays that way. It's pretty good right now. You never know. It's such a long season, but right. I feel like I'm in a pretty good spot right now. We're using it more.
1: Now, you're a pitcher. You know things come and go a little bit sometimes. And sometimes, so you find if you have that, it's going to be a good day or an easier day.
0: Yeah,
1: or,
0: you would think so. It gives us more options and just an aggressiveness where we want to get in good counts quicker. Mm-hmm. Like when you see Wu or Bryce at their best, they're just coming right at you. As a hitter, you blink and you're in a two strike count. And a lot of that comes from having a good fastball, so it helps out.
1: One of the things you said a couple of weeks ago, and it might have just been two starts ago, and I thought it was so great, you said that you talked to Brian Wu about it. You talked, I think, to Bryce about the fastball, too. What are some of the things that you learned, and why did you talk to them? Why were they the ones that you targeted?
0: You look around at guys that pitch off their fastball and how they use it, and then, you know, trying to pick their brain on if it's usage-wise, when you're going to it, why you're going to it. Different things from, like, obviously we're trying to be aggressive. Is it just winning a strike? Is it trying to beat them at the top of the zone? Different things like that. But a lot of it really comes from every day at 7 o'clock. I have the best opportunity to learn just by watching these guys and what they do against big league hitters. So I think it's a unique staff in that way that we're constantly talking to each other, learning from each other, and trying to get each other better.
1: We've talked about it before, but I've seen this group as a big part. Your superpower is the sum of the parts, that you all work together the way you do. And I hope none of you take that for granted. It is an absolutely special group. Put into words what that gives to you. And I think we might have seen some of that last week at home.
0: Yeah, just, one after another actually pitching is like we have a bunch of different looks. Especially recently, we've kind of, you know, starters have been rolling pretty good, like getting deep into games, doing well, so we're kind of bouncing off each other in that way. But like I talked about earlier, just from the pitching standpoint, like all our pitchers, starters and bullpen, everybody's a good pitcher, but everybody is very smart too. Like they know what makes them good. They know if something's off, we're kind of analyzing like maybe what it happened because of this, or maybe a hitter was looking for that. So I think that kind of stuff over a long season and a career really adds up, makes you a better player.
1: What's the best assist you got from a teammate this first half?
0: From another pitcher?
1: Yeah.
0: So Wu's done a really good job this year of, like, he's been a lot more into sequencing this year, I feel like. We've had good conversations about, you might see a foul ball and try to read, like, was he trying to do something? Is his swing telling you there's a certain hole in some spot? So I think before it was just a lot of all of us can be like, I'm just going to throw my best stuff and hopefully beat you. And sometimes it would work out. I think this year we've done a better job of like reading what other teams are doing, or, you know, trying to help me see that or trying to help them see that. And, you know, hopefully it helps us out in the long run.
1: I think it does. I think we've seen that. What do you see for this group in the second half? What are you building off of what you've had in this first half and want to see in the second half?
0: Yeah, I think we've shown a lot of good things on both sides of the ball. It's always been just the timing of both of it at the same time. That's when we're at our best. You know, we've done a couple 10-game win streaks here in the past few years, and it's hard to just, you know, say everybody time up at the same time. But we've shown flashes of really good starting, really good bullpen, really good hitting. A big part of it's just being healthy, obviously, getting everybody on the field. But when we're all in our groove at the same time, that's when we really take off. And I think it's on the way.
1: You're one game separated from where you were at 92 games last year. At some point, this is you guys, I think. There is some adjustment that goes on in the first half. What kind of confidence has that given you, especially knowing the health that you have right now?
0: That's what I was going to say. Like, if we're in that spot right now, and I think we've all felt like we haven't played our best baseball up to this point, it's good and bad because we're in a really good spot right now. If you look around the division, and we know that health-wise haven't been completely healthy, and ability-wise, we would all probably say we haven't quite been where we wanted to be. So I think that shows that when we're healthy, when everything goes right, that we're a really dangerous team, and I think we're right on the edge of that.
1: And that was Logan Gilbert from earlier this week. You love to hear the confidence there, and you love to see the stuff that he has been throwing of late. 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
12: Julio is out of the ballpark for the second time tonight. He cannot be stopped.
1: Things may sound a little different here at Tropicana Field as Evan Longoria is being inducted into the Rays Hall of Fame today. 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Tomorrow, his number 3 will be retired. 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All right, time for Picks to Click, and you cannot choose Evan Longoria, even though it is his day. So,
13: go ahead, Gary. I'm going to Logan, not only from the history aspect, closing in on 1,000, but they could really use some domination. Logan's been excellent. They could use a big star from Logan today.
1: He's got the opportunity to be a stopper today. That would be great to see.
13: Yes,
14: I like that. I think that the bottom of this Mariners order is going to be important today, and I think that the day off yesterday for Cole Emerson is going to be the exact perspective changer he needed.
1: All right, you just got to watch a ball game, and sometimes we all need that. Good stuff there, guys. Coming up next, we're going to check in with the rest of baseball and run down the lineups for you as we get ever closer to that first pitch. You are listening to us on the NC Machinery Mariners Radio Network.
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1: We are getting ever closer to first pitch here at Tropicana Field. We do need to step away for a second and take a look at what is going on around the rest of baseball with the Chevy Equinox scoreboard. Bigger, bolder, and built for the Northwest, the all-wheel drive Equinox is where Northwest adventures begin. We actually have a final already today as the Pirates beat the Brewers 7-6 in Pittsburgh. And that was with Mazurowski on the hill, so... No, that wasn't. I'll take that back. Never mind. Scratch that. But Pirates do take the win on that one. A couple of games getting underway around the same time as the Mariners. White Sox and Athletics are underway. White Sox up 1-0 on the A's in the middle of the eighth inning. Twins lead the Angels 3-2.

0: in the bottom of the sixth inning. Yankees and Nationals to square off pretty soon. One that we'll keep a close eye on is the Astros and the Rangers. That will happen in Arlington later tonight. Peter Lambert and Kumar Rocker, the pitching matchup there. Rangers now a game and a half ahead of the Mariners in the standings. The Astros a game and a half behind the Mariners in the standings. I recommend a win today. We will see what we can do about that. As for what we will see in the lineups for the Mariners, it'll be J.P. Crawford at the top, followed by Randy Arozarena on left, Dom Canzone, the DH, Cal Raleigh behind the plate, Josh Naylor at first base, Luke Rayleigh in right field, Cole Young at second base, Victor Robles in center field, Colt Emerson rounding out the nine at shortstop. They will be facing Griffin Jacks, who has been very tough. The former reliever really has not lost much since being stretched out. Lefties are going to see the changeup and the four-seam, the righties, the sweeper and the sinker on both cases. The fastballs get hit a little bit. The breaking pitches, not so much. Logan Gilbert going for the Mariners. We, of course, like that quite a bit. And the Rays will line up with Yandy Diaz at the top, followed by Jonathan Aranda. Junior Caminero and his 28 home runs will follow. Cedric Mullins will bat cleanup in center field. Johnny DeLuca follows. Chandler Simpson, 22 stolen bases from him in left field. Our good friend Ben Williamson at short. Ricky Palacios at second base. And Nick Fortes will round out the nine at catcher. So that is what we are going to see shortly on the field. Coming up next, it is time for Out of Left Field as we continue right here on the NC Machinery Mariners Radio Network.
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4: It's the Mariners pregame show. Gary Hill alongside Ryan Roland-Smith. We're brought to you by Toyota of Renton and Toyota of Kirkland. Hyphen Logan Gilbert takes the ball for the final time in the first half. He has been on a great stretch for the Mariners. He has been the all-star. He's been number one starter. You know, he's been at that level in this recent stretch for the Mariners. What have you seen from him? What's made the difference for him in this last month and a half or so?
5: I think the obvious that stands out is the fastball usage, and it's kind of like a little bit more of that old school mentality, like establish your fastball. You used to hear that back when I played, it was all about how you got to establish that fastball and everything else is better off of that. And there's a lot of truth to that. I think Logan, we saw this at times last year, and I know he was kind of coming back from the injury, and he got a little secondary pitch happy with the split and the slider a ton. And then this year, coming into 2026, it was like, hey, how do I be more efficient? How do I get the ball on the ground a little bit more? And I think you can't do it all. Like, in other words, if you are a guy who can have a strikeout rate above 30, lean into that. You know, we saw Dylan Cease back in Seattle, who everyone's like, well, he's not getting deep into games. It's like, yeah, but he's making a lot of money, and he's one of the best pitchers in the game because he's going to stick with his strengths, and his strength is, I'm going to try and get you to chase. So I say all that, and I think with Logan, I think him getting back to, all right, four-seam heavy, and then reserving those really plus swing-and-miss pitches to when it really counts as opposed to coming out of the gates, I think that's the biggest difference. And not to mention, too, we've talked about this a little bit, but Cal coming back, potentially, having that relationship with him behind the plate, 60 feet away, there's a lot to be said for that, too. I think helps as well.
4: It's going to be really fun today. He's going to cross over 1,000 strikeouts in his Mariners career, joining a very exclusive group. We're talking Felix, Randy, Moyer, Mark Langston. He's putting himself with those four other guys. It's a tremendous accomplishment for him.
5: It is, and to think, I mean, he's in his sixth year.
4: I know.
5: And I hope Logan Gilbert, we all do, is Mariner for life.
4: Sure.
5: And to see where he climbs up on that strikeout leaderboard. But he's only in his sixth year. Just going back to that last start, he was so dominant. I was kind of selfishly, I was hoping he was going to get it because he was so dominant on that game. I think it was 4th of July, right?
4: Yeah.
5: I was thinking, oh, come on, can you get those last two? But if he can do it, 1,000 strikeouts with friends and family here in Tampa, that's a nice little consolation, I think, for Logan being back at home right before the break. But just amazing, man. To think about where he came from as that big prospect. I remember when he made his debut. It was when Jared Kelnick made his debut.
4: Yeah.
5: As a matter of fact, Paul Sewald made his debut that day as well.
4: That's right.
5: But he was kind of, he was a big prospect, but he was kind of overshadowed a little bit. But to see what he's come, what he's turned into since then, leading the league in innings, which is Major League Baseball in innings, is not an easy feat. Obviously the all-star, he's been the ace of this staff, opening day starter. It is cool to witness him, to see him cross that 1,000 threshold. It's pretty amazing.
4: It is amazing. And if you were to make an all-time Mariners rotation, there'd be some fun arguments about it, I think. But Logan has a case to be in that top five. You know, there's the obvious, is I think you go Randy's in there and Felix is in there and Moyer. And then there's a bunch of other really good pitchers in Mariners history, Mark Langston and Freddie Garcia and Iwakuma. But Logan Gilbert is in that conversation, I think, in an all-time Mariners rotation.
5: Man, I haven't even thought of that. And I think, too, because we're witnessing it now, and like I said, only his sixth year, but as the wheels start turning on that, you're thinking, no, he has a very solid case to be a top five. And I think when it's all said and done, for sure, definitely, if he keeps up this pace, definitely without question. But the fact that he's at this stage now, year six, it's pretty amazing.
4: Yeah, it really is. This should be a fun one today. Logan Gilbert on the mound for the Mariners. We're brought to you by Toyota of Renton and Toyota of Kirkland. We'll come back with more right after this.
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4: Welcome to Seattle Mariners baseball. Great to have you with us from Tropicana Field in St. Petersburg, Florida, as the Mariners get set for game two of this three-game series against the Tampa Bay Rays. Gary Hill with you alongside Angie Mentick. Shannon Dreher here, Nathan Gemmett in our Seattle studios. Evan Longoria just going into the Rays Hall of Fame. The Mariners looking to spoil the fun tonight as Logan Gilbert will take the mound for the Mariners. He has been awesome in this recent stretch. A little history in store, too, for Logan. He's just two strikeouts away from 1,000 in this one. We'll come back. We'll take a look at the rest of the starting lineups for the M's right after this.
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0: fielder.
1: Luke Rayleigh, Hinkley, Ohio.
2: 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Luke Rayleigh ties it up.
0: Batting seventh at second base.
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1: Bolt Emerson, Cambridge, Ohio.
2: Goodbye, baseball! Bolt Emerson! Holy smokes, his first hit in the big leagues is a three-run home run down the right field line.
0: And taking the ball for the Mariners.
3: Logan Gilbert, Stetson University, go Mariners.
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5: Yeah, the Mariners looking for a big outing from Logan Gilbert today in front of a very big crowd here at Tropicana Field. We're ready for baseball here. It's the Mariners, it's the Rays. 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
5: Thanks for being with us for Mariners baseball this afternoon. Game 2, Mariners and Rays. Angie, Game 1 did not go the Mariners' way, but the good news is Logan Gilbert is on the hill, and he has been as good as anyone the past month and a half in baseball.
10: It just makes you feel good with Logan on the hill. Yeah. Hopefully the Mariners offense can get things going here in Game 2 and get even in this series. But you talked about Logan Gilbert and how good he has been lately. 5-1 over his last 8 starts, an ERA under 2. Right now the Mariners need a stopper in

0: need Walter to be that stopper.
1: Yeah, they sure do. Griffin Jacks on the other side for Tampa Bay. Really interesting story. He's been just a dynamite arm out of the Minnesota bullpen for years, but now transitioning to a starter. He's been really good lately.
0: He has been good, but he's struggled to get deep in games, and that's sort of understandable. But his last start against the Yankees was absolutely fantastic. He retired the first 13 batters he faced, and then he got into a little bit of trouble. Walked the first two. He had a disastrous fifth inning. Walked a couple batters, a three-run home run, but he gets through five innings, and I think that's kind of sort of where he is right now. They'd be, you know, lucky if he gets through six, but he ended up with 10 strikeouts. So, one, he got in a groove early against the Yankees. That's a formidable lineup.
1: Yeah.
0: And a lot of swing and miss against those bats as well.
1: He has career high, as you could probably imagine, just starting for a handful of times in his career, as J.P. Crawford will stand in against Jacks to get things going here. Jacks comes set. Caminero late on the field. Here's the pitch, and that's outside for a ball. We're underway. Caminero was throwing a ball out in foul territory. I don't think Jacks saw it. He was sprinting to his position.
0: Oh,
1: we're underway. Jacks set. Here comes the pitch. That misses as well. Two balls and no strikes. JP had a good day yesterday, had a couple of hits, and the Mariners are hoping that is a sign of things to come for JP Crawford.
0: Oh, we were talking about what's so important for him, and it's just strike zone and staying within that, and he did a better job of that.
1: That pitch is swung on, clubbed to right field, hit well. DeLuca racing back. He's in the gap. He makes the catch just in front of the track. JP gave it a ride, but tracked down by the starting right fielder, Johnny DeLuca. And there's one away. That brings up Randy. We'll get a nice hand from a very big crowd here. Evan Longoria going in the Rays Hall of Fame before the game. He'll have his number retired tomorrow. Randy, the former Ray, returning back to Tropicana Field for the first time in this series. The pitch is a strike. Last year, the Mariners played the Rays at Steinbrenner Field, the spring training home for the Yankees and temporary one-year home for the Rays. Jack set the 0-1. Inside, says the home plate umpire. 97 on the fastball. No question about the stuff from Jacks.
0: Yes. Now, his fastball velocity has come down a little bit, but not much. He has thrown a lot less sweepers, but he still is throwing a ton of them. Maybe a quarter of the pitches are sweepers versus a third.
1: Pitch was inside, and now it's being challenged by the Rays. So it's 2-1. We'll see where the challenge, it is up and away. It's a ball. It was close, but it was a ball, so the Rays have lost a challenge here. Count stays 2-1 on Randy. First base side of the rubber, working from the stretch with nobody aboard. The 2-1. It's a strike. It is kind of amazing that his velocity has not gone down that much, considering instead of throwing one inning, he's throwing five innings, which is a big difference.
0: Yeah, and they've been very careful about building him up. They've done it slowly throughout this season, but it certainly is an adjustment.
1: The 2-2. High, full count, three balls, two strikes. Jacks was acquired from the Twins at the trade deadline last year. The 3-2. Inside, ball four. Randy earns the walk, and the Mariners have a base runner here in the first. Well, one of the things you think about at the trade deadline a year ago, and the Twins, they traded Duran, their tremendous closer, to the Phillies, who's been amazing. They traded Louis Varland, who's been
0: the
1: best reliever
0: really
1: in baseball
0: nice
1: this year.
0: Pieces, yeah.
1: Yeah. Here's Canzone, the pitch.
0: They had that super pen that we were talking about.
1: Yeah. I mean, they had Varland, they had Jacks, they had Duran, they traded them all. If they still had them all, they wouldn't allow a run this year out of their pen. Those three have all been amazing. Here's the pitch. Outside.
0: No, we get to vote for, you know, reliever of the month, and every month it was like Griffin Jacks.
1: Yeah.
0: Griffin Jacks was just sort of right there. It's doing incredible things.
1: Randy at first base, just underway, one out. Here's the pitch to Dom. Swung on. High bounding ball. It's over the first baseman's head. Aranda down the line. Scooped up by Palacios. Quickly gets it in. It's a bounding ball. Turf base hit for Dom Canzone. Randy into second base.
0: Well, if you can imagine, Gary, the turf now is less bouncy than it was before. They have a ton of sand in this field. I mean, every single time a ball hits the field, we see sand kick up like almost 2 feet high. So less bouncy. It kind of kills it. And yet still, Canzone hit this ball so hard into the ground, it went over the head of Aranda at first.
1: Let's see if the Mariners can take advantage of that fortune. Here's Cal Raleigh. Runners at first and second, one out. Jax looks at second. Here comes the pitch. That's outside. I was surprised, speaking of Duran, he was just named to his first All-Star team. You would have thought with the seasons he put together with the Twins previously, that would have happened. Not the case. One ball, no strikes. Top of the first. Mariners looking to strike first. The pitch. Swung on and missed. Cal swings through.
0: You and I were talking about the All-Star game off the mic yesterday, and it's just true. Every single All-Star team has amazing, deserving players that are left off every year. Every year.
1: The 1-1. Swung on, little pop-up. Foul territory. Caminero, long run, goes to a slide. Can't make the catch. Just in front of the Mariners' third base dugout, so new life for Cal. One ball, two strikes.
0: By the way, when Caminero went into that slide, the same thing happened. About 2 feet high worth of sand kicked up in front of him. It's like a beach here.
1: Jax wants a new baseball. He comes set. One ball, two strikes. Here's the pitch to Cal. Way high and away, not close. They were trying to attack him with a four-seam up, but that was way up. Near helmet high, not close, so Cal lays off. Two balls, two strikes. He's been attacked top of the zone with fastballs. The 2-2. Swung on, fouled away, a changeup that time. Good job to stay alive. Randy at second base, Dom at first. Here comes the 2-2. In the dirt, he takes it. A sweeper, three balls, two strikes. That's a good at-bat by Cal.
0: Very. And if it doesn't help him in this at-bat, seeing seven pitches will help him later in this game.
1: Jax looking Randy back to second base. Here's the pitch. Up and away, ball four. They are loaded. So one out, bases loaded for the Mariners. These are the situations they have struggled with on this trip. It's up to Josh Naylor trying to come through. And here comes the pitching coach for the Rays, Kyle Snyder, as they have an early conversation.
0: Well, we've been talking about it not just today, not just yesterday, not just the day before that, but really this entire trip. But you look at the last three games, and the Mariners have been skunked 0-for-19 with runners in scoring position over the last three games. This is one of those situations with one out, bases loaded, you got a runner on third base. Somehow, some way, you got to get him in this at-bat. No pressure, Josh Naylor.
1: A big spot early, chomping away at bubblegum. The bubblegum perfectly matches the jersey, Northwest green. Gray shoes, gray pants for Naylor today. Gray batting gloves as well. So big spot early, the Mariners trying to break through. Bases loaded. Jax is set. Here comes the pitch to Naylor. Swung on a miss. A waving cut at a changeup, diving low in the zone. 0-1.
0: We talked about his sweeper and how often he throws that pitch. The changeup usage is right behind that sweeper usage.
1: One fan belting out Naylor's name as he gets set. Here's the 0-1. Upstairs. And Jax still feeling around for the strike zone. Over 20 pitches already. Mariners making him work. One ball, one strike. Bases loaded. Randy at third. Dom at second. Cal at first. The pitch.

0: trying to get behind Jax. And a bases loaded jam. Mariners looking for a breakthrough here on the road. Two balls, two strikes. And time taken by Naylor.
1: It's a good idea. I mean, he just fouled off 95 down the right field line. I can imagine that they're probably thinking, all right, if you're that far ahead of the fastball, let's see what you do with something off speed.
0: Jax is set. Here comes the 2-2. Swung on a missed. Got him on the changeup. So two away. I'll bring up former Luke Rayleigh.
1: I was hoping with that timeout that Josh Naylor was really going to be able to reset his timing, knowing how far out in front of that fastball he was. I had a feeling they were going to be throwing him that sweeper or that changeup.
0: It's been an excellent pitch for him. The pitch to Luke. In there. Starts him with a sweeper. It is kind of a guessing game with Jax with that arsenal. He's got a number of quality pitches. Bases loaded, two outs. Here's the pitch. Swung on a miss. It's a changeup again. 0-2. Runners at every base. They take their leads. The 0-2. Swung on a miss. Dove after a curveball. A couple of punch-outs ends the first inning for the Mariners. We go to the bottom of the first. Rays coming up. No score. Mariners and Rays on the NC Machinery Mariners Radio Network.
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0: To the bottom of the first we go. Mariners and Rays, no score. Mariners leaving the bases loaded. That's your Mechanics Bank score. Logan Gilbert on the mound for the Mariners, putting the finishing touches on a tremendous first half. He'll face Yandy Diaz to lead things off, the DH for the Rays. Logan, 998 career strikeouts, closing in on 1,000. Here comes his first pitch of the day. That sails all the way to the backstop. This is wide. Fastball at 98 miles per hour. That fastball has been dominant in this recent stretch.
1: And he's been throwing it a lot more as a result, Kerry. Over 60% of the time we're seeing that four-seam fastball.
0: The 1-0. Swung on, tagged center field. Robles backing up, drifting back, backpedaling. And he makes the catch just in front of the 404 marker. Diaz flies out to deep center, one away. And again, this is the premium matchup presented by Alaska Airlines. The

0: official airline of the Seattle Mariners and your new gateway to the world. Experience a new level of comfort aboard Alaska's new 787 Dreamliner, flying nonstop to top destinations around the globe. It's about these top three in the order for the Rays. A devastating 1-2-3 combo, although it really was the entire Rays lineup in the game last night. Jonathan Aranda, the batter, the first baseman. Here's the pitch from Logan. Sends it outside for a ball. Aranda having an excellent year and on base around 390. Here's the 1-0. Swung on a missed. There's the four seam at 98 miles per hour.
1: Good velocity early for Logan. And Aranda had three hits yesterday, so I imagine they're going to try to disrupt his timing once they get him into swing mode.
0: The 1-1. Up and away. So Logan closing in on 1,000, which is an incredible mark. There's only four Mariners that have reached 1,000 strikeouts in a Mariners uniform. Logan kicks, deals. Swung on and missed. Felix Hernandez, Randy Johnson, Jamie Moyer, and Mark Langston. All right, now he's queued up for 999. Two balls, two strikes. Logan steps into the pitch. Here it is. Swung on, foul back.
1: Gary, if I'm tracking what you were just saying, he would be just the second right-handed pitcher to reach 1,000 strikeouts in the Rams.
0: Yeah, that's good company. Logan and Felix. Mm-hmm. Two balls, two strikes. Logan nods his head. Into the motion, the 2-2. Swung on, lifted foul, third base side. He was so close to doing it at home on the 4th of July, he went into the 8th inning, 7 1/3 of one-hit ball against the Blue Jays, did not allow a run, struck out 7. Here comes the 2-2. Swung on and missed. Blows the fastball right by him, 98. And that is 999 for Logan Gilbert. His first strikeout of the ballgame.
1: You're talking about his last start and how he was oh so close. Gary, I actually interviewed him on the field right after that game. And I was like, did you know? And he goes, yes, I knew. He goes, I wanted it. I wanted it so bad. I wanted to be able to do it in front of the Mariner fans. Yeah. Instead, he went away from doing it here in front of these Rays fans.
0: Here comes the pitch to Caminero. Swung on, smoked into left field, down the line. It's a hit. It goes to the wall. He's around first base. Caminero into second with a double. He just continues to torch the baseball all over the yard. He homered last night, and there's a double for him.
1: That ball, Gary, was hit 115 miles per hour off the bat. I mean, JP's looking over at the dugout thinking, I just had a bullet shot by my head. Man, can he impact the baseball. He is another world of strong.
0: Here's Mullins. So Logan didn't get to 1,000 at home. This is probably the second best place, though. Here's the pitch. Swung on, skied. This is a roof scraper. Naylor in. Cole Young is in, calling for it on the infield. Grassdale backpedals, makes the catch. That's the out. So he gets one strikeout closer. Being from Florida, in front of family and friends, he'll have a chance to get 1,000 in the second. We move to the second. No score after one. Mariners and Rays, your Mechanics Bank score on the NC Machinery Mariners Radio Network.
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4: So glad you're with us here from the Trop. Cole Young going to bat. He homered in the game last night. Griffin Jacks up on the mound. Here comes the first offering to Cole. It's up and away for a ball. Jacks loaded the bases in the first, but a couple of strikeouts to end the inning. The Mariners did not score, so it's nothing-nothing. Top of the second. Jacks ready. Deals. Swung on, smoked into left center field. It's a base hit. Ball still rolling. Cole Young hard around first base. He wants two. He's flying. Throw by Mullins into second. It's wide. He slides head first. Safe. A hustle double for Cole Young. That's a good start to the second for the Mariners.
5: Absolutely, and I'd just like to point out, this is just him letting that baseball travel, leading with his hands, then releasing the barrel, going the opposite way into the left center field gap, and he puts himself in scoring position right off the rip.
4: Here comes Victor Robles. Corners playing in. No score. The pitch shows bunt and takes it back. It's a ball. You're with us inside the Western Washington Toyota radio booth. Mariners didn't score in the first. The good thing that came out of it, Jack's already 30 pitches. Here comes the 1-0. Showing bunt again. Drops it right back to Jack. Now called off by Caminero. Picks it up. Fires to first to get the out. Cole Young goes into third base.
5: All right, so now the Mariners are in the exact same position as they were last inning. Runner on third. With one out. Two cracks to get him in here.
4: And it's up to Colt Emerson, batting ninth today for the Mariners. Got the day off yesterday. Back in there today as the shortstop. Infield surrounding the grass. They're playing in. Cole Young, a lead and foul ground at third base. Jacks is set. Here comes the pitch to Emerson. Swung on, fouled over the head of Cole Young. It was out of play.
5: Yeah, that was a great approach, though. He kind of did the exact same thing that Cole did. You have Ben Williamson, the shortstop, playing up the middle. He's nearly at second base. Whole left side is open for him.
4: The 0-1. Swung on, driven, center field, hit well. Mullins back, he's at the track, he makes the catch, tagging at third. Here comes Cole Young, he scores, and the Mariners are on the board. Cole Emerson, a sacrifice fly, it's 1-0 Mariners.
5: I love this, Gary. Play baseball, okay? Cole Young, hustle double to start things off. Now play baseball. Victor Robles bunts him over, he's at third. Colt Emerson hits a sac fly to center field, boom. You have a run. It sounds so simple, but these were three really productive at-bats by the bottom of your order.
4: Here's the pitch to JP. That's a strike. Good news is, too, the Mariners are hitting the ball pretty hard. You know, Young was a hard-hit ball. Emerson, that was a hard-hit ball to center field. That's a good sign early.
5: Yep.
4: Here's the pitch. JP takes it low.
5: You have to remember, though, really when you face anybody at the major league level, but Griffin Jacks clearly in that pocket. All you have to do is square up the baseball. He's providing all the velocity. All you have to do is reverse the baseball and it's going to go. You're not hitting a ball off a tee.
4: Here comes the pitch. Swung on, soft ground ball up the middle on the backhand. Palacios has it, throws on the move.

0: makes the play to get JP to end the second inning. But the Mariners break through. They have the first run of the day. Go to the bottom of the second. 1-0 Mariners, your Mechanics Bank score on the NC Machinery Mariners Radio Network.
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0: Johnny DeLuca leads things off for the Rays in the second. Mariners leading 1-0. Logan Gilbert back up on the hill. Here comes the pitch. Swung on a missed. Gets it by him. Logan, one strikeout in the first. He's at 999 in his career. Logan, a big deep breath into the wind. The pitch. Swung on, fouled back. Another good fastball. No balls, two strikes. Four Mariner pitchers have reached 1,000. Logan Gilbert trying to join them right now. No balls, two strikes. Logan into the motion. He deals. It's in the dirt. Try to change up. 1-2 on DeLuca.
5: That would have been a fun little wrinkle for somebody who has just been so excellent with this fastball. Let's get number 1,000 on a changeup.
0: One ball, two strikes. Logan Gilbert. He's into the motion. Here comes the pitch. Swung on and missed. A devastating slider. Logan Gilbert has done it. He has put his stamp on Seattle Mariners history. The fifth pitcher all time to reach 1,000 strikeouts. Logan Gilbert, an incredible career for the Seattle Mariners.
5: And of course it was on the slider. That pitch has just been so incredibly filthy for him. And Cal makes sure that doesn't hit the dirt and hits his glove first.
0: Here's the pitch to Simpson. Swung on ground ball past Logan into center field. Yeah, after the strikeout too, Logan knew it immediately, calling for the ball. The second that Cal started to throw it down to third base, Logan's looking around the infield, following the ball around, doing the universal ball signal.
5: Yeah, and so it was JP, I believe, who threw it to the dugout. And it was Brian Wu in the dugout who snagged it. And perhaps we'll have it waiting for Logan.
0: Here's old friend Ben Williamson. No bad here for the Rays. The pitch to him. That's a strike. Williamson, the shortstop today. Mariner fans used to seeing him at third base last year with the Mariners.
5: A reminder, Chandler Simpson, who just reached, he can really change an inning with his speed. He had three hits yesterday, and he also has 22 stolen bases on the year.
0: Here comes the offer to Williamson. Swung on, fouled back. Williamson played in 85 games with the Mariners a year ago before being

0: being traded this offseason to the Rays, part of that three-team deal involving Brendan Donovan. Here's the pitch. Down low. One ball, two strikes. Simpson with his 22 steals, a lead at first base. Throw to first base. Logan, a little lob toss there. Although Logan does have a couple of pickoffs this year. So watch out.
1: He's refused to take credit for any of them. He's giving credit to Josh Naylor and Cal Raleigh for calling the drop glove.
0: The 1-2, and the dirt smother by Cal Simpson stays anchored at first base. Mariners leading 1-0. We're in the second inning. Logan Gilbert has joined Felix Hernandez, Randy Johnson, Jamie Moyer, Mark Langston. Mariner pitchers over 1,000 strikeouts in their career. Here comes the offer to Williamson. Simpson takes off. It's swung on, popped up out of play. You know, knowing Gilbert was on the precipice of 1,000, I've been thinking about if you were put together an all-time Mariners rotation. There's the obvious. Felix is in for everybody.
1: Yep.
0: Randy Johnson is in for everybody. I think Jamie Moyer's in for everybody. I think Mark Langston is there as well. It gets really interesting, I think, when you start debating number five. Simpson takes off the 2-2, swung on, fouled away. Because you have this group of, you know, Iwakuma, who was excellent, Freddie Garcia. I think Logan Gilbert is in that conversation right now today as possibly in the top five all time in terms of Mariners rotation.
1: I would agree, and I can't help but think that there might be a pitcher or two that is in that rotation that will eventually be in that
0: yes.
1: as well. I mean, I'm like, save room on the Mount Rushmore, Gary, because I think we got a few faces here currently.
0: Here comes the 2-2. Swung on, ripped on the third base line. It's fair. It's past the dive of JP. Simpson racing for third. Picked up by Randy. He's being waved. Simpson is flying. He's going to score. Williamson into second base. It's a double. This game is tied. Ben Williamson, the former Mariner, haunting his old club.
1: I like the idea. A little wrinkle in it. Logan doesn't throw the curveball all that often. But he hung this one right over the middle of the plate, and he yanks it down the line past a diving J.P. Crawford. And we've talked about Simpson and his ability to fly.
0: Not necessarily what we would expect. Williamson has not hit for a lot of extra base power or power at all this season for the Rays. Here's Palacios, the pitch. That's a strike.
1: No, I will say this, though. The Mariners were talking about J.P. actually was talking to Williamson about it. He's like, you're big. I mean, he has gotten strong. He has certainly been living in the weight room.
0: Here comes the 0-1. Swung on, lifted center field right at Robles. A couple steps in, wanders underneath it, makes the catch. No tag at second base. So there's two away. So 1-1 the score. You're with us inside the Western Washington Toyota radio booth as we take a look at the Men of Steel report brought to you by Steel Outdoor Power Equipment. 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It is, of course, Logan reaching 1,000 strikeouts in his career. The fifth Mariner to do so in history. Fortes, the batter, the pitch, swung on, bounding ball to third base. JP gloves it. He just stares at Williamson, now fires to first base to get the out. And that's it for the Rays in the second. They do get one. Then Williamson drives in a run. We ended the third. We're tied 1-1. 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
2: Rosarena will start things for the Mariners in the third. Glad you're with us here this afternoon. Mariners and the Rays, 1-1 the score. Randy walked his first time, facing Griffin Jacks. The pitch, it's in the dirt. One ball, no strikes. You're with us inside the Western Washington Toyota radio booth. Game 2 of 3. Just 2 games left until the All-Star break. Jack set, deals. Inside, backs a Rosarena off the plate, 2-0. Jack's closing in on 40 pitches.
3: Mariners have done a good job of making him work.
2: Here's the offer. That's outside. 3 balls, no strikes. So Randy, way ahead here. Jax hasn't exactly been sharp this entire time. There's a couple of walks already. He deals 3-0. Randy was backing out of the way. It's ball 4. 4 pitch walk. Randy has walked a couple of times now. So the Mariners had the leadoff man aboard. It paid off last inning with a double by Cole Young. He came around to score the Mariners' only run.
3: And we've been talking about the fact that Jax has not been able to get very deep. I mean, you understand that. He's converted from, you know, bullpen guy to starter. But he needed 81 pitches to get through 5 in his last start.
2: Here's the offer to Dom Canzone. It's below the knees. Canzone, a bounding ball single. A turf single his first time. Here comes the offer. Nope, throw to first base. Randy didn't have that big of a lead. Dances back to the bag safely.
3: No, he didn't even have to dive back in. He just went in standing.
2: Yeah, we haven't seen Randy run that much since going on the IL with the hamstring. Has 19 steals, but haven't seen him a lot of attempts since. Here's the pitch. That's a strike. One ball, one strike, 1-1 the score, top of the third. The pitch. Canzone shows bunt.
3: What?
2: Tried to drop it down the third baseline, but bunts it foul. He was looking for the element of surprise as Kevin Arrow is well off the bag, essentially playing shortstop, but
3: hey,
2: bunts it foul.
3: I like it. Move the game. We saw how important 90 feet was in that second inning.
2: Here's the pitch to him. He takes it low. 2 balls and 2 strikes.
3: Caminero really was and is right now playing where the shortstop would play and almost where the shortstop would play to pull.
2: Yeah, Williamson is nearly behind the bag at second. The 2-2. Low. 3 balls, 2 strikes. A lot of 3 ball counts so far from Jax. 45 pitches. Nobody out in the third. Runner at first base. It's a 1-1 game. Jack set. The 3-2. Strike three called. Zipped it in Anthony's. That's the first out. Let's pause for station identification on the NC Machinery Mariners Radio Network.
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2: Cal Raleigh bats. Here comes the pitch. Swung on and blasted, but foul. He turned on it, and wow, that hit the back wall. He flew the concourse and hit the back wall.
3: 109 off the
2: Whoa.
3: Bat. That was touched.
2: If that was straight down the line, that would have broke the scoreboard. Here's the 0-1. Swung on, line drive, base hit, left field. Randy into second base. He's going to hold there. So Cal has reached base twice in the game so far, and now the Mariners have something cooking. Runners at first and second with one out.
3: I'm just letting you, you know, soak in how many times I'm saying this today. Opposite field hit from Cal, and this was a really tough pitch. This was a changeup fading away from him. That's arm side run. Arm side fade, rather, from Griffin Jacks. That's a nice piece of hitting by Cal, especially after you fouled off his fastball down the right field line.
2: Pitch to Naylor, swung on line drive right to first base, snared by Aranda, throws to second in time, double play. Well, that is the kind of luck the Mariners have had on this road trip. Dan Wilson has his hand up, will not challenge it. Double play ends the third. We go to the bottom of the inning. It's 1-1, Mariners and Rays on the NC Machinery Mariners Radio Network.
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2: Well, we got a close one as we head to the bottom of the third. 1-1, Mariners and Rays. Top of the order due up here for the Rays. Yandy Diaz will start things. The All-Star this year. Second bid to the All-Star game. Logan steps into the pitch. Here it is. It's over the corner for a strike. Logan, a couple of strikeouts, now at 1,000 in his career. Into the motion, the pitch. Swung on, lifted, left center field, hit well. Randy racing back. He's at the track. He's at the wall. It's one hop off the wall. Picked up by Robles. Diaz into second base. He's going to stop there. The wall kind of jets out there left center. That's what kept it in the yard. The third double for the Rays in the game.
3: this was a changeup that he left up in the zone. I talked yesterday about how these Tampa Bay Rays hitters are hard to strike out. They've got really flat swings. You want to get above the barrels and below the barrels, and it's so important that Logan get that changeup down below the zone. And the same thing with his split finger.
2: There's Aranda. Diaz, his lead at second base. Here comes the pitch. Swung on and fouled off. Mentioned Yandy Diaz. This is his second time he's been named to the All-Star team. His first time, his first All-Star game was at T-Mobile Park. It was in the starting lineup. The first baseman, he homered in that game. The pitch swung on, golfed into right center field. It's down. It's a hit. Cut off for going to the wall on a dive by Robles. Aranda flying for second. He's in there. Diaz scores, and the Rays have taken the lead. Back-to-back doubles. And the Rays lead 2-1.
3: If you're Logan Gilbert, this is a head-scratch. You're just trying to figure out how Aranda was able to get his barrel to this ball. As you mentioned, he golfs this quite literally just a few inches from the dirt into right center field.
2: It doesn't get easier now. Here's Caminero. He doubled. Four doubles for the Rays. They hit four homers in the game last night. They have brought the slug in this series so far. 2-1, Tampa Bay, bottom of the third. Logan deals. It's low. We talked about this top of the lineup is fierce. Caminero, mint green batting gloves. Wide open stance from the right side. Here's the pitch. Swung on and missed. He was fooled on the curveball. 28 home runs on the year. Also 14 doubles now.
3: Sometimes with a guy like Junior Caminero, I mean, you're just trying to waste a pitch, but what does that mean to Junior Caminero? This guy is so adept at hitting balls and hitting balls hard out of the strike zone.
2: Aranda at second base. Gilbert set. Here comes the 1-1. Swung out, fouled away. You hear a gasp from this crowd every time Caminero takes a swing. The expectations are that he's going to go yard every time he swings here.
3: I have to admit, I kind of feel that way too a little bit.
2: With it is terrifying.
3: The velocity that he is able to get with his bat path is amazing.
2: The pitch is down low. Kyle Schwarber leads baseball with 32 home runs. Yordan Alvarez, who's having an MVP-type season for the Astros, has 30. Ben Rice for the Yankees, 29. And then it's Caminero with his 28 home runs. 2 balls, 2 strikes. Logan deals. Swung on. He just gets a piece of a splitter. And that got a bit of Cal. Caminero's checking on Cal. The two finalists in the Home Run Derby last year.
3: You were mentioning the 28 home runs. 10 of those home runs, and I was talking about how you want to go outside the zone with him, but what does that look like? 10. He's hit 10 home runs that have been out of the zone. 10 home runs on pitches out of the zone. That is crazy.
2: Here comes the 2-2. Bounced it. First base is open, so it's worth trying to be perfect. And we talked about the drop-off with Mullins, although homered yesterday, but that's the reality. Three balls, two strikes. We'll see what he goes to here. Runner at second. 2-1 Tampa. The pitch. Nope. Gilbert spins around, and he looks Aranda back to second base. The 3-2. Bounced it. Which seems fine.
3: Yep.
2: So a walk, and now there'll be runners on first and second. No outs, though, so this will not be easy.
3: But we talked about, how difficult it is to throw a pitch and you think, okay, I'm just trying to get him to chase, and all of a sudden he's taking it over the fence. Cal, all of last year, Cal had 10 home runs out of the zone. He's already got 10. We haven't even played the All-Star game yet.
2: JP playing in as Mullins will bat here. Longtime Oriole. Here comes the offer. He showed bunt, but took the bat back. A slider that's low. Runners at first and second. No outs. One in. 2-1 Rays. Your Mechanics Bank score. Logan set. Deals. Takes the bat back again, and it's a slider inside again. 2-0. He's looked determined to butt the runners over. That's what JP and Naylor both expecting. Here comes the 2-0. It's inside again as Mullins again was showing bunt. Three sliders that have all missed. Well, last walk to Caminero was okay. You don't want to walk Mullins here to load the bases with nobody out.
3: No.
2: The 3-0. That's in there. He just went fastball. 95 on the heater. Logan, navy sleeves under his Northwest green uniform top. Set from the chest. Delivers 3-1. In there. Full count. Another fastball. Well, he missed with three sliders. Now he's gone two fastballs for strikes. Let's see. Here comes the 3-2. Spins around. He looks around and back to second again. The 3-2 from Logan. Here it is. Swung on, skied right field. Rayleigh, long run near the line. Still running. He's there just in fair territory. Makes the catch. Tag. Aranda going to third base. Throw is cut off. He's in there sliding. So Logan gets the out. Now runners at the corners with one away. 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Here's DeLuca. DeLuca did not start yesterday. Fair amount of turnover between the lineup yesterday and the lineup today, as now the entire infield will gather around Logan Gilbert and chat.
3: DeLuca has decent speed. He's got 9 stolen bases on the year, but you know that Logan Gilbert would love to get him to roll over a double play ball right here.
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3: Cal right now out in front of home plate and calling on the pitch palm where they are throwing, whether or not they're throwing through to second base to get the runner if he steals, or if they're going to make sure the runner on third doesn't score.
2: Mariners down one. Gilbert trying to keep it that way. Here's his pitch. DeLuca, bunt attempt. It's upstairs. So taken for a ball. Rays showing bunt a lot in this inning. They haven't actually laid one down yet. Here's the 1-0. Tried to bunt again and took the bat back. It's 2-0. Runners on the corners, one out. 2-1 Rays. Gilbert from the stretch. The pitch. In there. That's a slider. Gilbert closing in on 50 pitches. It's 2-1 now. Logan ready. He deals. Foul back. Even count, 2-2.
3: Talked about it at the beginning of this game that he has really gone back to that four-seamer and throwing a ton of them his last few starts, and that is the same story again today.
2: I love a strikeout right here. The 2-2. Debonero takes off, swung on and missed. He takes second base without a throw, so he has the steal, but Logan has the strikeout, and now there's two away.
3: DeLuca is strikeout number 1,000, and he's also 1,001.
2: How about that?
3: How about that?
2: He should feel great about that. So here's Simpson. Big spot right here for Gilbert to limit the damage. One in. Here's the pitch. That's a strike. Oh, the difference in this series. We've talked so much about the top three in the order, but the bottom of the order has made a big difference in this series. Not only yesterday, but today as well. Williamson has driven in a run with a double. You have to keep the bottom of the order quiet. The 0-1. Swung on and missed. By bottom of the order, I mean anything after the top three.
3: Yeah, 4-9 yesterday. Yes. Were what, 9-23? Yeah. I mean, that's just way too much production.
2: No balls, two strikes on Simpson. Logan straightens up, ready. The 0-2. Swung on, softly hit, a couple hops right to Cole Young at second base. Throws on the move in time to get the speedy Simpson, and that brings an end to the third inning. Rays get one, but it could have been worse. Logan Gilbert strands a couple of runners. We head to the fourth. Mariners down by one. 2-1 Rays. Your Mechanics Bank score on the NC Machinery Mariners Radio Network.
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2: Luke Raley will start things in the fourth. It's 2-1 Tampa Bay. Fourth inning. Here's the pitch. Swung on. Lasered by Williamson. A sliding catch behind second base. That's the out.
3: I hate that guy. I've always hated that guy. I'm just kidding. Just an absolutely great human being. An amazing defender and playing shortstop today, something he never did for the Mariners, yeah. But steals a hit. I mean, that ball was stung 109 off the bat of Luke Raley. And he gets to it on the right side of second base. How did he get there?
2: Here's Cole Young. Here's the offer. That's a strike. It's really tough

0: for lefties to get hits up the middle, because you see teams oftentimes just put the shortstop nearly behind the bag at second. We've seen Dom get robbed quite a bit, and Rayleigh gets robbed by the shortstop right there, Williamson. Just on the very edges of the rules, as far as he can go. Here's the pitch. And Cole tried to not go, but he did.
1: So it's both heels on the dirt and both feet to the left side of second base.
0: About as close as you can get, that's where he's standing. And then that leaves Caminero at shortstop, essentially. No balls, two strikes on Cole Young. Here's the pitch. Down low. One ball, two strikes. Top of the fourth. 2-1 Rays. Logan Gilbert, strikeout 1,000 in his Mariners career. That was our legendary moment of the game, brought to you by Miller Lite. The 1-2. Swung on. Lifted left field. Simpson a couple steps in. Makes a one-hand catch, and there's two away. Legendary moments start with a light. When it's game time, it is Miller time. So 2-1 Rays. They won the game last night 7-2. So the Mariners trying to get even. One game left tomorrow before the break. 10:40 first pitch. Emerson Hancock will take the ball. Ian Seymour, a lefty for Tampa Bay. Victor Robles bats the pitch to him. Swung on, clubbed right field, but DeLuca right there reaches up, makes the catch. Hit hard, but at the right fielder. Mariners quickly go 1-2-3 in the fourth to the bottom of the inning. 2-1 Rays. Your Mechanics Bank score on the NC Machinery Mariners Radio Network.
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0: Here's Ben Williamson, who's been rude to his former team. Picked up an RBI double his first time. Will bat against Logan Gilbert to start the fourth. 2-1 Rays. Here's the pitch.
1: I'm glad you said it.
0: First strike.
1: Rude was exactly the word I was...
0: Yeah,
1: I was thinking
0: we expect
1: of.
0: Nothing but outs moving forward the rest of the game.
1: Yeah. And did you have to make such a great play on...
0: That was not helpful either.
1: No.
0: Here comes the offer. Swung on, little parachute right field, falling fast. Rayleigh's not going to get there. It's a base hit. So Williamson is 2-for-2. Pretty amazing. Williamson was drafted by the Mariners in 2023 in the second round. It's really becoming an all-time draft for the Mariners, seeing how that one's played out. Their first pick that year was Colt Emerson out of high school, so he's already in the major leagues, obviously. But if you look up and down the draft, it's really paid a lot of dividends for the Mariners. Palacios, the batter, the pitch swung on a miss. Also, Logan Evans from that draft, he was a 12th rounder that made the majors. He's out this year, of course. And Williamson. But if you look how they've used the draft, Ty Peets was drafted in the first round also that year. Here comes the pitch from Logan. Williamson takes off. The pitch is low. Cal's throw to second base. It is on the money. Got him. Williamson tagged out by Emerson as Cal Raleigh threw a rocket to second to get him.
1: Well, it took a perfect throw. They got a perfect throw. I mean, there's nothing more that Cal Raleigh could have done on the transfer or the location of this throw.
0: Rays are going to challenge. So if you look at that 2023 draft for the Mariners, Ty Peete was drafted in the first round. They used him to help get Brendan Donovan. Same thing with Ben Williamson, who was in the second round, Donovan. They drafted Aiden Smith in the fourth round. Brody Hopkins is one of the great pitching prospects in the game in the sixth, and Ty Cummings in the seventh. They used those three guys to get Randy Rosarena. In the 11th round, they drafted Brandon Garcia, who they used to get Josh Naylor.
1: Wow.
0: It's been a very good draft for the Mariners. Let's see what the call is. Nope, not yet. Also, a couple other guys in that draft they used for deadline trades to get Justin Turner, Jimmy Garcia. So it's been a very useful draft for the Mariners. You know, I think he might be in there.
1: Yeah, it looks like he is safe. Again, it was a perfect throw by Cal. Perfect transfer, perfect throw, but Logan Gilbert and his big giraffe legs didn't help him out with the big leg kick on the way.
0: Yeah, he's safe. Still on base. Well, that's unfortunate. His eighth stolen base.
1: I'm just up and down this lineup. 8, 9, 7, 22. I mean, stolen bases throughout. They are trying to take that extra 90 feet.
0: So 1-1 on Palacios, bottom of the fourth. 2-1 Rays. Logan checks second the pitch. A bunt attempt, and he bunts it foul. A lot of bunt attempts for the Rays. None have been bunted fair. At least not yet.

0: It's clear with this lineup, and particularly after the top three hitters, that they're trying to keep the pressure on the Mariners.
1: One ball, two strikes. Logan could use a punch out here. Here's the offer. Swung on, lined foul near the Rays bullpen down the first base line. You're with us inside the Western Washington Toyota radio booth. 2-1 Rays, bottom of the fourth. Logan from the chest spins around, and he looks Williamson back to the bag at second. Gilbert's pitch. Swung on, softly hit first base side. Scooped up by Naylor, waiting for it. Goes to the bag, steps on first to get the out. Williamson scoots into third base.
0: So unfortunately, as good as a bunt and with one out, they've got a runner 90 feet away from scoring.
1: Now, speaking of the draft, we were just talking about as we take a look at the Northwest Chevy Equinox scoreboard, the Mariners have made their first pick today. Mariners drafting 24th overall, taking third baseman Ace Reese. Third baseman out of Mississippi State, big power bat. Infield playing in, here's Fortes, shows bunt. And misses it, so it's a strike.
0: I think they've got their second pick now, too.
1: Looking for
0: an outfielder from LSU.
1: Okay. Well, I would say LSU worked out last year pretty well.
0: Not bad.
1: Cade Anderson, of course, the first-round pick last year for the Mariners, number 3 overall. He's starting in the Futures game. The 0-1. A half cut. Did he go? Did not. One ball, one strike. Logan at 60 pitches now.
0: Yeah, 25 pitches to get through the third inning. That really took a chunk out of his pitch count.
1: Entire infield surrounding the grass. The 1-1. Swung on a miss. Good slider. 1-2.

0: and he gets the chase.
1: Not out of the woods is Yandy Diaz will bat. He doubled and scored in the third. That's when the Rays took the lead. It's 2-1. Williamson at third base. Two outs now. Here's the pitch. That's a strike. Well, the Rays celebrating Evan Longoria today, going into the Rays Hall of Fame. You think down the line that Yandy Diaz will be a Rays Hall of Famer. He's had a wonderful career with Tampa Bay. 8 years with Tampa Bay, two-time All-Star. The pitch swung on, popped up, first base, foul ground. Naylor is going to watch this one towards the railing, leans over, and he makes the catch. Somehow had enough space in the camera well to reach over and make the grab. It looked like he was out of room, but somehow makes the play, and that's the inning. I get some good help. Give some good help to Logan Gilbert. So a zero on the board in the fourth. We move along to the fifth inning. Mariners trailing 2-1 on the NC Machinery Mariners Radio Network.
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1: First pitch to Cole Emerson. Swung on, slugged. Center field. Hit pretty well. Playable, though, for Mullins. Backing up at the track. One-hand catch. That's the out. He's hit two deep fly balls to center field. One was for a sacrifice fly. That one's just a fly out.
0: Yeah, good sign, though, for Colt Emerson. The fact that he is going back up the middle part of the field. And I always focus on this. The difference between a line drive, a fly ball, and a ground ball is just a quarter of an inch. Mm-hmm. I mean, he is just a sharpie's width away from stinging that baseball.
1: Here's JP. 2-1, Tampa Bay, top of the fifth. The pitch from Jax. It's a strike over the edge. Jax has been efficient the last inning. Went 1-2-3. He's near 60 pitches. He's been into the 80s in terms of pitch count twice this season. Delivers. That's a strike. His season high was 88. And it started at the end of June. He's gone six innings once. It's mostly been five in his starts. Here comes the 0-2. Inside. That almost hits JP. Jax wants a new baseball. This will be pitch number 60. It helped. He only threw six pitches in the fourth. He threw 27 in the first. Here's the 1-2. Swung on, fouled away.
0: Yeah, the way things started off in the 27 pitches in that first inning, I didn't think we were going to see him into the fifth.

0: inning. He's had a hard time getting there, even when he's not throwing 27 in the first. But that that fourth inning where he threw just six, that certainly helped.
1: Here's the 1-2. Swung on, cracked to left field, down the line. Simpson ranging over, makes the catch on the move. Two outs. 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No need to be at the stadium to join in the fun. Score awesome prizes like tickets and autographed gear from your favorite players. It's free. It's fun. It's all Mariners baseball. Head to MarinersBingo.com to start playing. Randy Batts. The pitch to him. At the knees, it's a strike. Randy's walked twice. Here's the offer. Swung on, broken bat, looper center field, falling fast. It's a hit. So Rosarena has reached base three times. Now the Mariners bring the go-ahead run to the plate.
0: A whopping 69 miles per hour on the exit velocity. You heard the bat break, but it dies a hero. And Randy, of course, will easily swap that bat for a base hit.
1: And that will bring up Tom Canzone to the plate. Jack set. Here comes the pitch to Dom. Takes it low. 2-1 Rays, top of the fifth. Mariners got their run in the second. They led 1-0 on a sac fly from Cole Emerson. The pitch. Outside. Two balls, no strikes. We'll see if he gets one to take a rip at. Canzone, 15 home runs on the season for the Mariners. Here comes the 2-0. Swung on and missed. He was going for it. That was a two-seam on the corner that he swings through. 2-1.
0: I'm here for it. You know, you've got a 2-0 count. You read fastball. Go ahead. Get your ace swing off. That sinker, though, moving away from him and just got off the plate and just got off the barrel.
1: The pitch. That's a strike. A sweeper finding the zone. Two balls, two strikes on Dom. Randy at first base, two outs. Here comes the 2-2. Bounced in. Fortes keeps in front. Full count, three balls, two strikes with two outs. So Rosarena will get a head start. Jack's closing in on 70 pitches. There goes Randy. The 3-2 swung on a chopper to first base. Charging, Aranda has it in fair ground, waiting for Dom, who retreats. Never tagged him, but Dom's on his way to the dugout. And now out of the baseline, so he's out. And that brings an end to the fifth inning. 2-1 Rays with the lead, at least the fifth inning for the Mariners. We go to the bottom of the fifth. 2-1, your Mechanics Bank score on the NC Machinery Mariners Radio Network.
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1: Mariners trailing the Rays 2-1, bottom of the fifth inning. Aranda will bat. He had an RBI double in the third to give the Rays the lead. Logan Gilbert up on the mound. Hasn't always been easy. Four punch-outs. Here's the pitch. He sends it over for a strike. Here with us inside the Western Washington Toyota radio booth. Logan set. Here's the pitch. Swung on and missed. Hey, Lou Piniella is here in Tampa Bay to watch the Mariners take on the Rays.
0: That's a good impersonation of him.
1: Yeah, the thing is, I only hear the words Tampa Bay in my head in Lou Piniella's voice. So here comes the 0-2. Swung on. That is driven left field and foul ball.
0: Well, it's good that he's actually... I resist to see a game.
1: Yeah,
0: you know, meaning Dan manage a game.
1: Yes, yeah. That's right. I resist saying Tampa Bay in Lou's voice every single time because I think that would. I don't think people would love.
0: People
1: that.
0: Wouldn't understand what
1: Tampa
0: you're
1: Bay.
0: Doing. Why does he say that so weird?
1: Here comes the 0-2, that bounces in. It is great to see Lou. It's funny. I was thinking about Lou last year when the Mariners were in Tampa Bay at Steinbrenner Field. Lou showed up and it was great. He was. In the clubhouse and telling stories, and it was wonderful to see him. It was a really bad series for the Mariners. It was a road trip where they'd lost 2 of 3 to Cleveland. They were swept by Tampa Bay.
0: But everything turned around, right?
1: It did. That? The 1-2 swung on ground ball through the legs of Logan Gilbert. Diving stop, Emerson gets to his feet, whips it to first, not in time. Great play by Cole Emerson. Just a tad late, and Aranda gets a base hit.
0: Wow.
1: That was great.
0: Wow, Colt. That was fancy. I mean, he starts several feet to the left of second base, goes all the way across, lays out almost where the Rover would play in slow pitch softball, gets up in the grass in shallow right field and throws over to Josh Naylor. Just not in time. Wow, what a play.
1: Yeah. Here's Caminero. He is doubled and walked. Here's the pitch. That's down low. So the Mariners had this series at Tampa Bay last year. It did not go well. They were swept by the Rays. And then they went to Atlanta, lost game one there. And then it happened.
0: Mm-hmm.
1: The Mariners won the next day 10-2. The day after that, 18-2. And the roll happened to the end of the year. Here's the 1-0. Swung on, fouled away, and into the playoffs. We all know what happened after that, which is always the lesson learned, I think, with the Mariners in particular the last few years, is you just never know when or why the turnaround happens. But it happens in the blink of an eye, and that's what the Mariners are hoping for right here. Maybe Lou Piniella is making, maybe his appearance, his presence will make the difference.
0: It took a game or two to kick in last year, and
1: yeah.
0: Okay, that's what we're on the cusp of.
1: The 1-1.
0: I heard it here first.
1: That's a strike at the knees. Yeah, we'll see. That'd be great. Cam Booster, lefty, warming up for the Rays, so perhaps the day is over for Jax.
0: It was a crazy game, though, last year when Lou came to see Dan, like you said, he was in the clubhouse. But then what was it? It was early in the game, too. That Dan Wilson got ejected.
1: Yeah,
0: it was the softest ejection you've ever seen. And Lou's response was just so absolutely great. Priceless. Throws his hands up and just, you can hear him.
7: Sir.
1: Two balls, two strikes. Here's the pitch. Swung on and missed. Good splitter. He gets Caminero, which is not easy to do. Strikes him out. Fifth strikeout for Logan. So there's one away here in the fifth.
0: Great splitter. First time through the lineup, we didn't see that pitch a lot. We saw it a couple times, but I was wondering if we'd see it second and third time through quite a bit more.
1: We're going to have a tribute to Lou Piniella coming up on Trident Talk tomorrow morning. Here's Mullins. Here's the offer. Swung on, ground ball up the middle. This could be two. Scooped up by Emerson. Stomps on second. Fires to first. Double play. That quickly ends things in the fifth. So tune in 2 hours before first pitch. It's a 10:40 first pitch tomorrow. We'll have some fun with Lou Piniella coming up tomorrow on Trident Talk. In the meantime, we'll go to the sixth inning. Mariners trailing by one. 2-1 Tampa Bay with the lead on the NC Machinery Mariners Radio Network.
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0: Cal Raleigh will lead off the sixth. New pitcher on. Cam Booster takes over. Lefty on the hill. Here comes the first pitch. Cal batting from the right side. It's on its way. And it's off the plate. We've had a lot of local flavor in the opponents on this trip. Cam Booster, Fife High School. Went to Oregon State. Here comes his 1-0. Swung on, popped up out of play. He's pitched well for the Rays this year in 14 games and ERA under 2. He's really dominated lefties, an average under 100. Spent last year with the White Sox. The 1-1. Up and away.
1: Usually when we're talking about the Rays and the Mariners, we're talking about a former Mariner or a former Ray. It just seems like for years they were trade partners.
0: Speaking of that, Casey Legomino warming up in the bullpen for the Rays. The 2-1 swung on, fouled right back. 2 balls, 2 strikes. Booster set. Here comes the 2-2. Strike three called. Zipped in and Athanese. One away. Let's pause for station identification on the NC Machinery Mariners Radio Network.
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0: Josh Naylor will bat. It's been a tough day. A strikeout, a double play. Here's the offer. Watches it outside for a ball.
1: And he deserved better on that double play.
0: Yeah.
1: His screamer to first base. Is it Randy? I think it was Randy. Yeah, they got doubled off.
0: Pitches a strike, a cutter over the corner. Count even, 1 ball, 1 strike. You're with us inside the Western Washington Toyota radio booth. 2-1 Rays, top of the sixth. Here comes the 1-1. Swung on and missed. Sweeper, he chased. 1-2.

0: Here comes the 1-2 pitch to Josh. Swung on a miss, went bailing after a sweeper. And Booster has fanned the first two he has seen in the sixth. Two away.
1: Yeah, his sweeper has just a ton of movement on it. Especially tough against those lefties, just moving away from them.
0: Here's Luke Raley, another lefty here. He's 0 for 2, the pitch. Swung on, fouled off. Hit a screamer up the middle that Williamson made an excellent play on last time. The 0-1. Swung on, looper, short right field, but right there, Palacios to put it away, the second baseman. He pounces on it. And the Mariners go quickly, 1-2-3 in the sixth. To the bottom of the inning we go, 2-1, Tampa Bay with the lead. And Mechanics Bank score on the NC Machinery Mariners Radio Network.
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0: Johnny DeLuca bats against Logan Gilbert. Gilbert has fanned him twice, including 1,000 in his career. And 1,001.
1: Thank you.
0: As you pointed out, here's the pitch. That's low.
1: Well, it's crazy because coming into this game, Johnny DeLuca and Nick Fortes batting ninth were the only two guys in this lineup that had had extra base hits against Logan Gilbert. Both of them had doubled against him, and that was it.
0: The 1-0 swung on a miss. Meanwhile, doubles.
1: That's
0: been the difference in this one. You look at what the Rays have done today. Four doubles.
1: And by the way, Fortes and DeLuca, not one of the ones with doubles.
0: The 1-1 swung on, soft ground ball, hugging the third baseline now, scoots foul. One ball, two strikes. This will be pitch number 80 for Logan. He steps into the 1-2. Swung on, popped up. On the infield, Young calling for it. He's behind the bag at second, waits for it. Makes a two-hand catch, and there's one out. Hey, cheers to 50 seasons. Entered out to win a chance to attend the Seattle Mariners 50-season celebration night thanks to Corona. 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Rays leading 2-1. Simpson batting. He's 1-for-2. And scored a run. The pitch. Swung on, ground ball. Hopping past Logan Gilbert. Scooped up by Colt Emerson. Slings it to first to get the out. Two away.
1: Well, that's exactly what Logan Gilbert needed here in the sixth inning. A couple of quick outs. Two outs on four pitches.
0: Yes. Maybe he could. He gets a quick out here. Get through the seventh as well.
1: Mm-hmm.
0: Ben Williamson has been a problem. A double, a single, a stolen base, an RBI. Here's the pitch.
1: An incredible play out at shortstop. At least one.
0: A very talented defensive player. Here's the 1-0. Swung on, fouled away. Played a wonderful third base for the Mariners last year.
1: You're so right. I mean, just incredible watching him play the position. He makes the hard look easy.
0: It's fun talking to him about how he became such a great defender. Here's the pitch. Swung on, broken bat, looper, short center field. It's over Young. It's into center. It's a base hit. Ben Williamson is 3-for-3.
1: You got to be kidding me, Ben. Good for him. I'm so mad at him right now, though.
0: He's got to be pretty happy with that. Stole a base last time. We'll see if he's turned loose here. He talked about when he was a kid that oftentimes he would just throw a ball against a wall just over and over and over. And he feels like that really made a difference for him, especially with his hands at this level. Here's the offer. Swung on a missed by Palacios. And it's funny, he gets to the majors and, of course, in spring training especially, that's what you see with Perry Hill.
1: Perry Hill.
0: Constant work with
1: it's
0: the ball against
1: just
0: the
1: like
0: wall.
1: Home.
0: Yeah.
1: It's my jam.
0: Here's the 0-1. Swung on, tagged left field, hit well. Randy racing back. He's at the track, reaches up. He makes the catch, rushes up against the wall, and that is it for the Rays in the sixth. Nice play by Randy to put the inning away. We head to the seventh. Mariners still chasing one. 2-1 Rays on the NC Machinery Mariners Radio Network.
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10: Let me ask you the poll question. 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
0: Well, Young going to start things for the Mariners in the seventh, trailing by one. Booster still on the lefty. And an easy sixth inning, 11 pitches. Here's the offer. Swung on a missed. So, Legamina, a righty, is ready in the bullpen. You wonder, will this be the last batter for Booster? With a righty on deck. We'll see. The 0-1. That curve's just inside. 1-1. One. Young doubled to lead off the second inning, scored the Mariners' lone run. The 1-1. Swung on, popped up. Foul territory, third base. That's going to climb over the Mariners' dugout into the crowd. Big crowd here. They opened up the third deck, which isn't usual. Celebrating Evan Longoria into the Rays Hall of Fame tonight. He'll have his number retired tomorrow in the finale of this series. Here's the 1-2. It curves away. We've seen a lot of Rays legends here, including Wade Boggs. I couldn't help but notice Wade Boggs and Edgar Martinez were talking down on the field before the ballgame. Would have loved to have been in on that conversation.
1: Right.
0: The 2-2. Swung on a missed. Booster has retired all four he's seen, three of them on strikeouts. If there's movement from the dugout, are they going to keep him in to face Robles? Looks like he's staying. You have the lefty on deck and Emerson, and then JP after that. Here's the pitch. Swung on, fouled back. It's helped. The booster has been super efficient. 17 pitches. 2-1, Rays with the lead, top of the seventh. Mariners looking for a spark. Bizzardo has started to throw for the Mariners. Here comes the 0-1. That's fouled off. Second deck, first base side. No balls, two strikes. Boozer set the pitch. Swung on, popped up. Foul ground, first base. Aranda gives it a look, but that's going to sneak into the Tampa Bay dugout. Robles laid down a sack bunt his first time, also lined out to right field. The 0-2. Misses low. One ball, two strikes. Two-one Rays, top of the seventh. Booster set. Here comes the pitch. Swung on, lifted left field down the line, but twisting into the seats, foul. We'll do it again. One ball, two strikes. You're inside the Western Washington Toyota radio booth. Mariners looking for a spark here as we're getting late, seventh inning. Logan Gilbert has done his part. Just two runs allowed to the Rays. The 1-2. Swung on, smoked on the third baseline. It's a fair ball rolling to the corner. Hits the sidewall. Robles around first base. He's flying for two. He slides. He's safe. It's a one-out double for Victor.
1: He kind of came around first, strangely, and almost pulled up. And then had to turn on the jets again to get to second. And yeah, it looks like the trainer's coming out.
0: Everyone saw that one. So, yeah they're going to check on Victor. He was grimacing around first base. Well, that's not great.
1: No. You just getting that feeling that the Mariners are finally getting healthy again. Hopefully the Mariners will get Julio Rodriguez back on the other side of the break. We're believing that Brendan Donovan should be starting his rehab assignment here over the break as well in the next few days.
0: Yeah, one thing that stood out about this road trip is not having Julio has been a big difference. It's really shown up, I think. Not having him in the lineup, not having him in a lot of ways. His presence, the whole thing. Not having Julio here has made a difference.
1: Yeah. He lengthens this lineup, his defense in center field. It just makes you realize just how difficult that position is and the angles. the fundamentals, the arm required for it.
0: I mean, the fact is, at times, he's simply one of the best players in the game. At other times, he's a good player. You know, even when Julio's not amazing, he's still a good player.
1: Yeah.
0: And they miss him when he's not here. They've missed him on this trip.
1: Most players dare to breathe Julio on his worst day.
0: It's a long conversation at second base. Looks like Victor's trying to talk his way into staying. At least that's our interpretation. It's a big spot here. He's the tying run. Emerson is due up here. Booster's still in. Now the umpire's joined the conversation.
1: Yeah, you wonder if this is maybe like a joint thing or an ankle hurt or a knee hurt or a hip hurt versus a tissue. Because, you know, if that's a hamstring or a quad or something like that, I don't think they let him stay in. Because those things can get a lot worse.
0: Yeah, he's staying.
1: Yeah? I convinced him.
0: Cole Emerson, who's driven in the Mariners' run, a sac fly in the second, an opportunity here with a base hit to tie it. He must have been convincing because he may need those legs right here. One out. Tying run at second. Emerson bats against the lefty. Here's the pitch. Swung on a missed. Started with a cutter. He swings through. Emerson also flew out sharply to center field. Set the ball hard twice. Here's the 0-1. He was backing away. It's a strike.
1: Yeah, he thought he got time, and he was not granted it.
0: Now he gets time. Yeah, he was saying time, time, time. You could see his lips. Well, Booster was set. He was saying time three times and didn't get it.
1: And so then he took his hand off to actually physically call time.
0: In a tough spot, the 0-2, up and in. A fastball not close. One ball, two strikes. 2-1 Rays, tying run at second, and Robles just doubled. Colt trying to break through right here to tie it. The pitch. Swung on a missed. Down on strikes. Two away. Booster's fourth strikeout in relief.
1: Yeah, I've been watching him. His four-seam fastball really gets on you fast. I think he just kind of hides it really well with his delivery.
0: That was a fastball just above the zone. Here's JP, who's 0 for 3. The pitch. Strike gets ahead with a sweeper. Tying run at second base. Just looking for a single right here to tie it. Here's the 0-1. Outside. Takes a four-seam. One ball, one strike. Gabe Spire has joined Bizzardo in throwing. 2-1 Rays. Tying run at second base. Two outs. Seventh inning. The pitch. A sweeper that sweeps over the corner for a strike. 1-2. One ball, two strikes. Here's the pitch. Swung on a missed. Swings through a sweeper. Booster hangs another zero, two innings in a row, five strikeouts in two innings. We go to the bottom of the seventh, 2-1, Tampa Bay, the lead over the Mariners on the NC Machinery Mariners Radio Network.
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0: Gilbert is back out there for the seventh. He'll face Fortes to start the inning. He steps into the pitch. Here it is. Swung on, looper center field. Cole Young leaps in the air and makes the catch in short center field. Great play by Cole Young to put it away for the first out.
1: It really was. And this ball wasn't hit particularly hard, but Cole didn't panic. He didn't jump early. He took a couple more steps to go back towards right center field and timed his leap perfectly. Sometimes you can get fooled and you think, all right, this is stung off the bat. You jump. And you jump too early.
0: Top of the order. Here's Diaz. 1-for-3 with a double. He has scored a run. The pitch. It's wide. So Logan trying to go with 7 innings. Again. He's gone 7 in each of his previous 2 starts. 7 1/3 last time on July 4th against the Blue Jays. 7 before that against Cleveland. Here's the 1-0. Swung on, a ground ball hopping foul, third base side. 1-1. This will be pitch number 90, so still has some room. Gabe Spire is the one still throwing. You have a Aranda on deck, lefty. The 1-1. Check swing off the bat. Clevinger, the lefty, is warming up for the Rays.
1: That's a great cheap strike for Logan Gilbert.
0: One ball, 2 strikes. Bottom of the 7th, Mariners down 1. Logan nods his head. Steps into the pitch. Here it is. Bounced in. Spikes a curveball, not thrilled with that pitch. 2 balls, 2 strikes. Yandy Diaz, the 34-year-old, gray, speckling his beard, open stance from the right side. The 2-2. Misses away, another curveball. So 3-2 on Diaz. If he loses Diaz, it's a good chance they go to Gabe with the lefty Aranda on deck. Let's see. Logan at 92 pitches. Logan into the motion, the 3-2. Swung on, spoiled foul.
1: Good slider there. Diaz, he's just so hard to get to chase. Elite contact skills for sure.
0: 2-1 Rays, bottom of the 7th. 3 balls, 2 strikes. The pitch. Swung on. Lasered right field. Rayleigh scooting back. Goes to a back pedal. Makes the catch just in front of the track. Hit hard, but Rayleigh tracks it down for the second out.
1: Again, one of the toughest outs in the league, Yandy Diaz.
0: Well, as it turns out, they're going to Gabe either way to get the lefty around him. So, excellent day for Logan Gilbert. Two runs allowed to the Rays in 6 2/3. Another dynamite day for Logan Gilbert. Dan Wilson, well, he's not made the move yet. Let's see him actually take the ball. They're having a long conversation. Logan at 94 pitches. And he's going to stay with Logan.
1: Wow.
0: So Logan had a chance to get through seven. He's going to face Aranda, the lefty, who's 2-for-3 against him, including the RBI double that gave Tampa Bay the lead in the third.
1: And his first at bat, though, he struck him out on a four-seam fastball up in the zone for that.
0: Base is empty. Naylor playing super deep at his spot. Cozy with the line. Here comes the pitch. And it's just a bit low. 98, so he's emptying the tank.
1: And I like that Dan Wilson gave him that opportunity. He had a conversation, looked in his eyes. And this screams Lou Piniella.
0: Here comes the 1-0. Swung on, hit well, right field, it's high, it's deep, it's off the wall. Picked up by Robles off the bounce. Aranda into second base, his second double and third hit. Well, the good news for the Mariners has stayed in the yard. And that brings up Caminero with first base open and then the lefty Mullins on deck. So we'll see how the Mariners want to play this with Gabe Spire ready. Do they walk Caminero and let Gabe pitch to Mullins? Or do they try and let Logan strike out Caminero as he did last time? Let's see what they do.
1: Yeah, I imagine they'll be very careful. Oh, four pitches, yep.
0: That's as careful as you can be.
1: Yep.
0: And here comes Dan Wilson, and yeah, they're going to go get Gabe Spire to face Mullins. And we'll see if the Rays counter. So Logan Gilbert, that's it. Another really good afternoon. He keeps the Rays to two runs so far. New pitcher coming on for the Mariners when we return right after this.
16: All right, I've trained for this. I'm ready to face endless negotiations. Wait, what's that?
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0: Gabe Spire is on. Runners at first and second. A pinch hitter for Mullins. Ryan Vallade is going to pinch hit. Vallade this year, 255 hitter, six home runs. That's from the right side. Mariners down 2-1. Seventh inning. Rays threatening again. Aranda at second base. Caminero at first. right.
1: That was funny.
0: Cal.
1: Yeah, Cal literally took the pitch comm off of his knee like the remote control in my hotel room and tried from all angles to get it to work to Gabe Spier, and they're having no luck.
0: Gabe has been excellent this year, an ERA under 2. Gave up a home run on this trip, the first game against the Marlins that tied it in the 8th. The Marlins came back and won in extra innings. The Mariners still looking for their first win on this trip.
1: But that was the first run that Gabe Spier has allowed since coming off the injured list. He has been absolutely fantastic.
0: Looks like it's working now. Bottom of the 7th, 2-1 Rays. Two outs, two on. Gabe lets out a big deep breath as he comes set. Here's the pitch to Valade. Swung on, blasted left field. It's high, it's deep, it's gone. 3-run pinch hit home run, Ryan Valade.
1: Up his 7th home run of the season. This was a four-seam fastball. Gabe Spier trying to get strike one, throws this on the black inside, but Valade clearly looking middle in for something he could punish.
0: Here's DeLuca. The pitch swung on and missed. So two of these three charged to Logan Gilbert. Ends up giving 4 up in this one. Gabe deals. Swung on, hard ground ball, hopping foul, third base side. So he's ahead, no balls, 2 strikes.

0: Here's the pitch. Sails high and away. 1-2. Five-1 Rays, bottom of the seventh. The 1-2. Swung on, soft ground ball to shortstop. Cole Emerson scoops it up, throws to first. That's the out. The inning over, but lots of damage done. We head to the eighth. 5-1, Rays with the lead. Mariners some work to do when we return right after this.
1: We're kicking off a football frenzy that can net you up to $10,000 in cash. 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
5: There's a lot of work to do now. Randy is going to lead off. 5-1, a three spot for the Rays. Eighth inning. Randy's been aboard three times. A couple of walks, a base hit. Here comes the pitch on the way. And that's a strike. Saw Clevinger yesterday, the lefty. Pitched really well. His last 12 games, just one earned run. 11 innings.
6: I was kind of hoping they wouldn't be able to go back-to-back with him.
5: That pitch sails away. One ball, one strike to Randy. Mesa Jr. has taken over in right field for the Rays. DeLuca now in center. Here's the pitch, swung on, smashed to right field. Mesa, a couple steps in, reaches up, makes the catch. He gets put to work right away. Makes the first out here in the eighth. Here's Dom. 5-1 Rays, top of the eighth. Here's the offer. At the knees, bellows the home plate umpire. With us inside the Western Washington Toyota radio booth. The pitch, swung on, fouled back. Mariners started today a game and a half behind the Rangers as we take a look at the Northwest Chevy Equinox scoreboard. Rangers hosting the Astros again. That one's going to start in just about 20 minutes from right now. Rocker for Texas, Lambert for the Astros. The pitch, down low. Good news, bad news, somebody's going to lose, but somebody's also going to win. That's the way it works. Astros 46-50 on the year. Rangers now two games up on 500, 48-46. The 1-2, swung on, foul back. If the Mariners don't win this one, they'll be two games below 500. This would be their fifth loss in a row. All on this trip.
6: Yeah, they have just really scuffled, not on just on this road trip, but lately away from T-Mobile Park.
5: Yeah. They haven't won a road series in a while. The pitch. Strike three called at the knees. It's been since late May, that sweep in Sacramento against the A's. Mm-hmm. Since the Mariners won a road trip, or won a road series, rather.
6: That was just heat. Low and away from Dom Canzone. Lefty on lefty.
5: The Rays, the kind of team you generally don't face household names late in the ball game, but they'll be nasty. Here's Cal Raleigh. The pitch swung on, slapped back to the screen.
6: Over their four-game skid, the Mariners have scored just 11 runs. You add on the one today, that's 12 runs over five games.
5: Not enough.
6: Tough way to make a living.
5: 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The pitch. Fouled away. Calls time. One ball, two strikes, two outs, eighth inning. Rays leading 5-1. Here's the 1-2. Outside. Did he go? No, he checked his swing. Did not go. Heater at 97 off the plate. Five one. Your Mechanics Bank score.

0: The 3-2. Popped up. Out of play. Behind home plate. We'll do it again. A glaring difference in this one. The Mariners with two doubles, but the Rays, four doubles and a three-run home run. 10 hits for the Rays. The pitch. Strike three called on the corner. Cal has challenged. So we'll see. It's either ball four or strike three. Let's take a look. It's up on the board. It is a ball. Hey, ball four for Cal. He draws the walk. Good challenge. Good challenge.
1: It was a good challenge. I was thinking if you're Cal, you know, as the catcher to the umpire, like, why would you do me like that on a close pitch?
0: So that brings up Naylor. Mariners down four. Eighth inning. Lefty on lefty matchup here. Clevinger from the chest. The pitch. Bears in. It's a ball.

0: Cal Smolet at first base. The 1-0. Off the plate. Two balls and no strikes. Mariners trying to put something together here. Here's the 2-0. Swung on, bounding ball foul, first baseline.
1: Number 75, Andres Munoz, is joint runner in the Mariners bullpen. 38 worker, 75 Munoz working.
0: 5-1 Reyes, top of the eighth. Cal at first base. The 2-1 to Naylor. This is low. Three balls and one strike. So he's worked himself into a good count. Here's the 3-1. Swung on, tag, center field, hit well. DeLuca back, it's over his head, it's one hop to the wall. Cal to third base, he's held. Naylor into second, it's a double. And so the Mariners now runners at second and third with two outs.
2: I just highlighted another hit. Opposite field. I cannot scream this enough for this Mariners team right now that they need to go backwards before they go forwards. And this is a good sign. I mean, Josh Naylor is so strong. He hits this one dead center field.
0: Mariners are going to the bench here. Mitch Garver is going to pinch hit. So they're going to go righty against lefty. A righty, it looks like Legomena just got up for the Rays. They're going to send their pitching coach, Kyle Snyder, out slowly to chat with Clevinger.
2: Yeah, because I think Legomena was up before and wasn't quite hot, but he was warm.
0: So Garver's going to bat here. Big spot for the Mariners. Runners at second and third, two outs. Long conversation here between the lefty Clevinger and the pitching coach. Garver, four home runs on the season. At third base, Naylor at second. So here's Garver. Clevinger ready to work. Let's the left arm dangle as he stares in. Bent at the waist. Now straightens up. Here's the pitch to Mitch. Strike. A couple times, gripping the bat with white batting gloves. The 0-1. Swung on a miss.
2: It's tough because now Garver's 0-2. That first pitch, though, Gary.

0: looked like it was off the plate, but really difficult to come off of the bench. And all of a sudden, the first pitch you see was a slider. Looks like it was off the plate. Should be 1-1, but right now 0-2 instead.
1: Here's the 0-2. Strike three called at the knees. Goes down looking. And the Mariners threat put away in the eighth. We go to the bottom of the inning. 5-1 Rays on the NC Machinery Mariners Radio Network.
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1: Mariners down four. Go to the bottom of the eighth. Chandler Simpson will lead off. 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First pitch is in there for a strike. Weston Wilson is the new right fielder for the Mariners after Luke Raley was lifted for a pinch hitter. Here's the offer. Swung on a miss.

0: No balls, two strikes. Rucker from the stretch, the pitch. Swung on, popped up left field. Randy a couple steps in, now a couple steps back. Two-hand catch, one out. That brings up Ben Williamson, who's 3-for-3.
1: Hopefully Rucker can get him out. He's got really great numbers against right-handed batters. They're hitting under 150 against him. Ben Williamson, of course, right-handed.
0: Here's the first pitch to the former Mariner. That steams just outside. Williamson has never had a four-hit game. He's had a handful of three-hit games. The pitch swung on, high bounding ball up the middle. It's going to sneak through. It's a base hit. And Williamson has his first four-hit game in his career. Three singles and a double. Came in batting 237 on the season. A couple of home runs. He's made a difference today for the Rays.
1: It's been huge today. What a day for Ben Williamson. And a couple of those hits just squeaking through the infield. So it's another lesson and a reminder that good things happen when you put the ball in play.
0: It's Palacios. It's a strike.
1: It's the 2nd, 3rd, 14 hopper that we've seen go through the infield for Ben Williamson.
0: Rucker deals. Swung on. Bounding ball up the middle. Cole Emerson charges. Gloves throws to first. He's got the out. There's two away. Williamson sneaks into second base. Mariners baseball brought to you by Michael's Toyota of Bellevue since 1974. Michael's Toyota of Bellevue. For the life you live. Brian Baker, the all-star closer for the Rays, is warming. The effort of Fortes is off the plate, a curveball. One ball, no strikes. Five-1 Tampa Bay. The pitch. Swung on a miss. I think Cal got hit on the backswing. Seems to be okay. That's not a nice thing to do, one catcher to the other.
1: No, it isn't. It's one of those things that a lot of times around the league, they know, you know, which guys follow through like that.
0: Pitch swung on, slow dribbler right in front of home plate, picked up in the bare hand by Rucker. He throws it away down the first baseline, gets into the bullpen. Williamson scores, and the Rays have another run. Fortes into second base, ill-advised throw. Didn't really have a chance to get him. The Rays tack on another.
1: No, this is just a little tapper out in front of home. And he's got the best angle on it, much better than Cal Raleigh, who has to come around that ball with a blind eye to first base, spin and make that throw. But he just tries to hurry it, short arms it, and it ends up fading on him.
0: Here's Diaz, the pitch. Swung on, slash foul. Baker, the closer, has sat down. Legamina has continued to throw. So with that extra run, looks like it'll be Legamina. Last chance for the Mariners in the ninth. Here's the pitch. Swung on, fouled away.
1: When you think about, you know, maybe something that seems like a harmless run, but now all of a sudden Tampa Bay is more likely to have their closer available for the finale tomorrow.
0: Yeah, because it gets away from one swing territory. When you're down four, load him up and see what happens. Here's the pitch. Ground ball, third base, charging. JP gloves, throws to first. That's the out. The eighth is over. One more run for Tampa Bay. We move along to the ninth. Mariners down 6-1 on the NC Machinery Mariners Radio Network.
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11: Six-1 Rays from Mechanics Bank score. Last chance for the Mariners. Ninth inning. Casey Legomena, the former Mariner, on in relief for the Rays. Did a pretty good job at Tampa Bay. An ERA just over 3.5. Cole Young will bat. He's 1-for-3.

0: 3 with a double, the pitch. It's a strike over the corner. Legamina, the pitch. Sends it down low. 1-1. Top of the ninth. Rays up by 5. Mariners had the early lead. Here's the pitch. Swung on, cracked to center field, towards the gap, ranging over to Luca. He's right there to make the catch. One away.
1: I really like the way Cole Young has swung it today. He's only got one hit. He just lined out to center field, really the left center field gap. His double was into the left center field gap. That was good to see. He hit a sweeper where into left field. So some really good things from Cole Young today.
0: Here's Mastroboni, the pitch to him. Swung on, foul back. He's pinch hitting for Victor. Fouls the first pitch back. So it's 0-1. 6-1 Tampa Bay. Ninth inning. Legamina, the pitch. Swung on, a slow roller, third base side. He can't keep it fair. It should have been handy because Caminero, the third baseman, is way off the bag.
1: Yeah. Single for sure, maybe a double. You're seeing this across baseball, you know, where the first baseman and third baseman play so far off of the lines, because usually that's not where the ball goes percentage-wise.
0: 1-2, a swung on, club into the gap, left center field. DeLuca ranging over, makes the catch. 2 away. Let's pause for station identification on the NC Machinery Mariners Radio Network.
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0: Here's Colt Emerson, last chance for the Mariners. 2 outs, ninth inning, Mariners down 5. Legamina, the pitch. Scorched foul into the seats. Emerson, a sack fly in the second. That gave the Mariners their only run. 1-0 at the time. The 0-1. Skips in all the way to the backstop. One ball, one strike. Legamina winds, delivers. Swung on, a missed. Mariners down to their final strike. The pitch. Swung on, foul back. 6-1 Rays, ninth inning. Rays on the cusp of taking the series. The 1-2. Foul back. Colt stays alive.

0: Here's the 1-2.
1: Swung on, smashed, foul. Out in front of a slider. Casey, a kicking swipe at the rubber. The pitch. Bounced in. Good battle here by Colt. Lays off a changeup. 2 balls, 2 strikes.
2: And I think if you look at what we've seen from Colt, that's one of the things that you would like to see a better job of in the second half. And he'd be the first one to tell you that.
1: The 2-2. Swung on and fouled. Third base side into the seats. He's battling. So he pitched number 9.
2: He got to 1-2 pretty quickly and then fouled off 4 pitches here.
1: The 2-2. Foul away again. To the back netting. 2 balls, 2 strikes. Pitch number 10 on the way. Legomena deals. Swung on, skied center field. Playable to Luca back just in front of the track. Makes the catch. And that's it. The ball game. The Rays take the game. They take the series. 6-1 the final. Rays beat the Mariners.
2: You can look at things. And certainly that 3-run home run that Gabe Swire let up late in this game stung and it hurt. But the Mariners got to figure this out offensively. They came into this game 0-for-19. Their last 3 games with runners in scoring position. Today, they're 0-for-6 with runners in scoring position. What makes it worse, scary, 5 strikeouts. 0-for-6 with 5 strikeouts. And this has been hard, and the 6 left on base again today. So,
1: no, not a good day for the Mariners. 6-1 the final. Rays grab the win. We'll come back with more right after this.
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1: Well, the Rays take this game. They take the series 6-1 final. Ange, this has the look of a team that is in need of the All-Star break right now. Couldn't
2: isn't
1: come
2: that
1: at a better
2: the truth?
1: Time.
2: Yeah, isn't that the truth? I mean, they've just got to reset. You know, I was thinking about this, and it's a pressure, okay? And you're watching it on both sides. Logan was fantastic today dealing with pressure. 6 2/3. Yeah, 4 earned runs, but 2 of them were out there when he had to leave the game. Unfortunately, Gabe Spire has been so great. Gives up a home run. First pinch hit home run ever to Valade. But the pressure on the offensive side, they've got to find a way to deal with this. They've got to find a better approach. The thing that bothers me the most about the 0 for 6 with runners in scoring position is the 5 strikeouts. You have got to find a way to put the ball in play. You can't be so greedy and looking for contact out in front. You've got to be willing to be a little bit late. I want to see more opposite field hits. I think they need to let the ball get deeper. And, I mean, it's just got to change. Again, the 6 strikeouts, you can't do anything. You put the ball in play, something can happen. You strike out, I mean, you're just not going to move the runners forward.
1: Yeah, just one run for the Mariners.
2: And the way
1: tonight.
2: They scored that one, how'd they do it?
1: Yeah.
2: Hustle double, bump the runner over, and a sac fly.
1: Right.
2: I mean, they showed you right there. I mean, you score one of those an inning. At the end of 9, you got 9. I mean, it's just get them on, get them over, get them in, and the Mariners just haven't been getting it done.
1: Final score, 6-1, Tampa Bay with the win. We'll come back, we'll look at the box score, and we return right after this.
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6: Well, the frustrating trip continues for the Mariners. Winless on this trip. They've lost five in a row, now 47 and 49 on the season. Two full games back of Texas, who's in first place. We'll see what Texas does against the Astros as that game is just underway. Six runs, 12 hits, Tampa. One run, six hits for the Mariners. Tampa Bay, three-run pinch hit, home run late. Also wrapped out a number of doubles. Gilbert, six and two-thirds, nine hits, four runs earned. Two walks, five strikeouts. Did get strikeout 1,000 in his career. Great accomplishment for Logan Gilbert. Just comes on not a great day for the Mariners. 6-1 the final. 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We'll come back. We'll look at tomorrow. The finale before the first half comes to an end. We'll do that, and we return right after this.
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3: The Mariners stay winless on this road trip as they go down to the Rays today. They'll look to win the final game before the All-Star break tomorrow. 10:40 first pitch. Emerson Hancock takes the ball. Ian Seymour will go on the other side for the Rays. The lefties pitched really well for the most part his last three outings. An ERA of 2 in his last three. Piling up the strikeouts. Had 12 last time out against the Yankees. That was a Rays win. So that'd be easy again for the Mariners coming up tomorrow against the lefty. We got the postgame show coming your way. We'll start that when we return next.
4: Swing and a miss, strike three. The Mariners will play in October.
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8: 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A wicked slider! Munoz lets out a yell!
5: Mariners postgame starts now.
9: Well,
3: Welcome to the Mariners postgame show. Not a good day for the Mariners. They fall to the Rays 6-1 final. They're winless on this trip, 0-5 so far. As we roll through the highlights here, Jesus started this one. The Mariners struck first in the second inning. They got the first run of the ballgame.
9: The 0-1.
3: Swung on, driven center field, hit well. Mullins back. He's at the track. He makes the catch, tagging at third. Here comes Cole Young. He scores, and the Mariners are on the board. Cole Emerson, a sacrifice fly. It's 1-0 Mariners. That being said, it's usually not a good sign when in this segment you're playing sacrifice fly highlights, because that was the only run for the Mariners. Big picture, the highlight of this game certainly, Logan Gilbert. He crosses over 1,000 strikeouts in a Mariners uniform. He's into the motion. Here comes the pitch. Swung on and missed. A devastating slider. Logan Gilbert has done it. He has put his stamp on Seattle Mariners history. The fifth pitcher all time to reach 1,000 strikeouts. Logan Gilbert, an incredible career for the Seattle Mariners. Yeah, a lot of struggles for the Mariners, a tough day for the Mariners, but that should be celebrated. 1,000 strikeouts, just one of 5 Mariners to do that. Very impressive for Logan Gilbert. And still, a lot to do in a Mariners uniform as well. The difference of this one, though, one of the differences, so 3-run pinch hit home run in the 7th that put this one away for the Rays. Here's the pitch to Valade. Swung on, blasted left field. It's high, it's deep, it's gone. 3-run pinch hit home run, Ryan Valade. 5-1 Rays. Yeah, they would add one more. A 6-1 final. The Rays claim the game and the series. Mariners will try and win tomorrow, the finale before the break. In the meantime, we'll hand things over to Shannon Dreher. We'll continue with more postgame show right after this.
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3: He's into the motion. Here comes the pitch. Swung on and missed. A devastating slider. Logan Gilbert has done it. He has put his stamp on Seattle Mariners history. The fifth pitcher all time to reach 1,000 strikeouts. Logan Gilbert, an incredible career for the Seattle Mariners.
22: And that is an incredible mark for Logan Gilbert. Hard to believe that he is already at 1,000 strikeouts. And unfortunately, it's coming in what was a pretty miserable game for the Seattle Mariners. We will talk a little bit about Logan coming up later in the show. We will hear from him as well. Shannon Dreyer coming to you from the Western Washington Toyota broadcast booth, where we watch this one here at Tropicana Field. And man, I tell you, you come to the ballpark and you look for signs that, you know, they're going to snap out of whatever this is right now. I thought I saw him today. You know, there was a lot of skip in the step, a lot of lightness around the infield practice that they took today. They did all of their work. It looked crisp. They looked like they had put last night and the entire road trip behind them. You're hoping they're going to carry that into the game. You're hoping you're going to see a sign of that early in the game. And then the first thing they do offensively is leave the bases loaded with two strikeouts in the top of the first inning. They are going through it right now. This is tough baseball to watch. I do want to point out that, you know, we've talked quite a bit about, well, they're about as complete as they've been. They have not had Julio Rodriguez, obviously, on this trip. And I think that perhaps starting to appreciate a little bit more his appearance and presence in this lineup, even when he's not doing big things. Julio has not had the best June, but he has been putting the ball in play. He has been hitting singles, and I think he would take anything right now. He also brings a different energy to the field. I will say I think that that has been missed. But today, I mean, they set the tone early, ended up striking out 10 times in this game, and that is something they've been a little bit better at, so that kind of falls into the alarming section of where they're at right now. And where they're at is they have dropped their fifth straight game. That matches the longest losing streak that they have had this year. They've scored all of 12 runs in the five games on this road trip. And in their last six games, have gone 3-for-47 with runners in scoring position. I don't need to tell you how terrible that is. I think I just did. They've got to find some answers here. Their goal of heading into the break on an up note, that's not happening. And I think some long looks have to be taken at what they are doing and why it's not happening at this point. They are starting to fall back a little bit in the standings, but it's all still very manageable. I mean, they're in a place where they are, you know, still got plenty of games against the division teams. They can make that up, but it's just not going to matter if they're not playing good baseball. It's pure and simple. Don't care if the American League is down this year, and if that makes it easier for them to get there. You want them to get there on an up note. You want them to be playing good baseball when they get there, and hopefully for a good time before. And we're just not there right now. Logan Gilbert today, as I said, we'll get to him in just a bit. Tough to see Gabe Spire give up the home run there in that situation. And that's, you know, two quick ambushes that he has had the last couple of times he's been out. And so that is tough, too. When we talk to Logan, we hear a little bit about how the Rays approached him. And for me, that, I think, really makes us I like what I saw in his performance and adjustments that he was able to make. And I think he can go into the break feeling good about where he is at and what he has done in the first half and how he is projecting into the second half. It's tough to find too many in the offense that you can say about that. So we've got Logan coming up. We're going to hear from Dan Wilson coming up next. We'll hit on some draft notes. Of course, today is day one of the draft for the Mariners. We're going to get to all of that as the postgame show continues right here on the NC Machinery Mariners Radio Network.
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1: Mariners fall 6-1 to the Rays here in Tampa. On Evan Longoria Day, it is Evan Longoria weekend. Today he was inducted into the Rays Hall of Fame. Tomorrow his number 3 is retired here in the building. Pretty full house in this one. And the star, the offensive star on the other side, is somebody we know pretty well, Ben Williamson. 4 hits in this game tonight. The story is the same. It is what we have been seeing on this entire road trip. Not enough offense, runners in scoring position a problem, and tonight the strikeout as well. Let's go ahead and hear from Dan Wilson on what we saw today.
2: First, just want to say congratulations to Logan getting strikeout 1,000 today. Talked about it before, and it's a pretty huge milestone, and just an outstanding job. I thought he threw the ball incredibly well today. They manufactured some traffic, throughout, and he made a lot of really big pitches, and he was able to get out of a lot of them, and really kept us in the game there till late. Outstanding job by him. Offensively, again, particularly early, but we had some chances, and we hit some balls hard, and again, nothing too much to show for it. Another frustrating day there. These guys keep swinging it, and I feel like the finding barrels, but just not able to turn them into hits and runs, it's coming, but hasn't started yet.
3: Yeah, I think you guys haven't got a hit with runners in scoring position like the last 27 or 28 at bats. I mean, at what point does it get to be like almost like mental, where guys are so frustrated by it that it's actually worse?
2: I mean, yeah, there's no question, that you guys are frustrated by it. Squared up a ball there right at the first baseman. I mean, there's just not a lot of things, sometimes you can do. We're continuing to grind. And I know the hitting coaches put in a ton of work with these guys, and everybody is doing what they can to turn it around. It just hasn't happened.
4: Every opportunity is frustrating, but that first inning especially, when you basically went out, let that go by the boards, how tough was that?
2: I mean, you want to score whenever you can, but first inning, sometimes that happens, and you still have a lot of game left, and we were able to get some traffic, again, kind of right away after that, and hit a ball in the screws, we want to be able to take advantage of whenever opportunity we get, regardless whether it's in the first or at any point, and that's what we're looking to do.
3: Dan, you had Bizardo up, you had Spire up. You go out and you talk to Logan. You want to let him finish that inning. Can you just walk us through the whole thought process?
2: Yeah, there? I mean, I think he's been so good for us, and like I said today, he was tough, had a chance there to get out of that inning with him, and thought he really deserved a shot at that, and just Aranda was able to get a piece of it and drive it in the gap there. But otherwise an outstanding afternoon for Logan.
3: Obviously, you don't want Caminero. If you got a base open, you're gonna put him on. Did you expect them to turn to go to the bench there when you brought Gabe in? And it seems like he's been snake bit by some guys ambushing a fastball.
2: I mean, weren't exactly sure what they were going to do there, but we trust all our guys, out of the bullpen and Gabe especially, and it didn't go our way tonight.
4: What do you say to Gabe after his last couple appearances, where he's kind of getting ambushed against pinch hitters?
2: Yeah, I mean, so much of what Gabe does is he attacks and he stays on the offensive that's a big part of who he is, and you don't want to change that at all.
4: What did Victor say about what was nagging him?
2: Just something in his knee, and we'll get it checked out and see how he's doing.
1: Yeah, Victor Robles with a double in this game a little bit later in the game. Really, even before he hit first base, you could see that something was affecting him. He pointed to his knee when he got out there when the trainers got to him, and really had some lengthy conversations over at second base. Did stay in there for the majority of the game after that, so they will get that checked out, according to Dan Wilson. There was some hard contact in this game, but there was also some of the same things that we have seen. We have seen some at-bats where, you know, you got a couple of guys in the lineup right now who are just, you know, out of their approach, swinging at pitches they definitely should not be swinging at. And I think that what that is at this point is it's pressing. Guys are trying to do too much right now, and you're also seeing, you know, in that vein, when they do try to get too much done and they're trying to take too big of a swing, that leaves them vulnerable to other pitches. You saw Jax, I don't have this circled, but, you know, come in with a fastball, and it might have been to Naylor, and really speed him up, and then come right back with a changeup for a strikeout. And they're vulnerable right now. Some of them are in between, some of them are feeling pretty snake bit, some of them are pressing, and that's just making it that much easier on the guy on the other side of the hill. And the guy on the other side of the hill is pretty good today in Griffin Jacks, but you have to find ways to win these ball games. And the Mariners are just not in a place where they are able to do that right now. And there has been some tough luck as well. There has been some hard hit balls straight at people. Luke Rayleigh with a 110-mile-an-hour liner to short in the fourth inning. That one kind of hurt. Cal Raleigh he got tied up in the leading off the sixth, struck out looking at a fastball that was pretty much in the middle of the plate. You know, just guys are just not in a good place at the plate right now, and it's making it very, very tough to get anything going. The Mariners' best shot was in that first inning with the bases loaded and one out. And unfortunately, Naylor strikes out on the changeup, and Luke Rayleigh on the curveball. That was curveball in the dirt. Just got a little jumpy at the plate right there. Cole Young, another hit, a double in this game. Victor Robles, the double before started to feel a little something in that knee, but that was it for the offense, and that's just not going to be enough, as we know. All right, this is what we're going to do. Coming up a little bit later, we will hear from Logan Gilbert on the adjustment that he made, what he was seeing from this Tampa Rays lineup, and they were doing a lot of things. I mean, Logan has been cruising of late. This was not the easiest outing for him, and his line is kind of deceptive, I think, if you take a look at it. Dan Wilson came out to check on him to see if, wanted to talk to him before he faced his final batters in this one. Jonathan Aranda, give him the chance to get him out and then get out of the inning and not have to deal with Junior Caminero, who was coming up, but Logan gave up the double in that instance and then had to intentionally walk Caminero. So both of those runs counted against Logan when the home run was given up when Gabe Spire stepped to the mound, and unfortunately he's just a little bit snake bit right now. He has done some very good things this season, and when that happened, that was just one of those moments where you just look at the person next to you and go, of course, that's where they're at right now. Okay, when we come back, we are going to see what's going on around the rest of baseball. We're going to hear from Logan Gilbert on the adjustments that he was able to make and more. That as we continue here on the NC Machinery Mariners Radio Network.
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6: Direction. They went with a college left-handed third baseman, Ace Reese, with the 24th overall pick. I sat in on the conference call with him. It was really interesting just to hear him talk a little bit about it. He's out of Mississippi State, plays third base. I had seen some of the scouting reports, and they said maybe he'll need to move to first base, but he admitted, hey, I just haven't played a lot at third base. So we'll see if that continues to develop. Once he hits the minors, once he is signed. I thought that very interesting, but a lot of scouts had him graded with 60 power. That is legitimate power. Hit 45 home runs combined in his final 2 years in college. Hit 336 with 73 runs, 23 doubles, 24 home runs, 74 runs batted in, one stolen base, and 41 walks with a 432 on base and a 1.152 OPS as a junior at Mississippi State. So all sorts of good numbers behind what he is doing. He's 21 years old, 6'4", 220 pounds, and was ranked as the 12th overall draft prospect by Baseball America, 18th overall by MLB Pipeline, and comes out of Canton High School in Houston, Texas, and then Mississippi State. So it'll be very interesting to see when he gets signed, get him in front of us, get to the ballpark, have the opportunity to talk to him in person and see his career get going. You know, the draft has been so good for the Mariners in everything that they have wanted to do. And you look across the field, and particularly with the pitching, you just see so many homegrown players in this organization right now. And, you know, I think that that is one of the things that probably helps them get through the tougher times like right now. I was talking to Emerson Hancock a couple of days ago, and he pointed out the number of them that were together at the alt site in 2020. You know, Cal was there. He was there. Logan was there. George was there. A lot of guys that, you know, have spent a lot of time together and developing together. And then, of course, the rotation has been oh so steady. So, hopefully this is something that helps push them along, that helps get them through this tough streak that we are seeing right now, because it's tough. It's about as tough as we have seen in recent years, but the good news remains everything that they want and their goals, it's still in front of them. It's still reachable. They've just got to find a way to score some runs. Let's go ahead and take a look at who else has been scoring some runs today with the Chevy Silverado scoreboard. Whether tackling the trails or this weekend's chores, Chevy Silverado and Silverado HD were built to take on the Northwest. And we'll get to that in just 1 second. Need to check one thing before we do that. As far as the scoreboards go, they have been very different, as we are always among the first to get going. And today they had the draft, so there's been a lot of juggling with that. Tomorrow is the

0: Futures game, and that will be started by Cade Anderson, which will be great to see them. And I know that Ryan Sloan was selected to that. I assume that he will be playing in that as well. So we'll keep one eye on that as things get underway here. So this is what we've got. Right now the Phillies up 4-1 on the Tigers in the top of the seventh inning. Orioles enjoying a 1-0 lead over the Royals at the end of three. Astros are blanking the Rangers 6-0 in the third inning. Coming into the day, the Rangers are in the top spot in the division, a game and a half ahead of the Mariners, and the Astros were a game and a half behind the Mariners. So the Astros will cut their distance between the Mariners and first place as well. Yordan Alvarez, 2-run home run in that one, his 31st of the season. Cubs and Reds are scoreless in the bottom of the third inning. Bottom two finds the Cardinals up 3-0 on the Braves. Coming up later tonight, the Blue Jays and the Padres will square off in San Diego. Trey Savage and Walker Buehler, the pitching matchup there. Diamondbacks and Dodgers will go at Dodger Stadium. The Mariners will head to Dodger Stadium after a short homestand after the break. It was Pirates over the Brewers, 7-6. Oh, they did it twice. Pirates beat the Brewers twice today. Doubleheader, game one, they beat them 7-6. Game two, they beat them 3-2. Twins took down the Angels, 5-3. White Sox over the Athletics, 1-0. Giants doubled up the Rockies, 4-2. Same score with the Yankees coming out on top of the Nationals, 4-2. Red Sox blanked the Mets, 4-0. And it was the Guardians over the Marlins. They beat them for a second straight day, 4-1 the score today. So that is what the rest of baseball looks like right now. And I can go ahead and give you the standings, even though some of these are going to change as teams are still playing. In fact, everything that impacts the Mariners will, but it's always fun to take a look. Anyway, and where baseball stands midday right now, taking a look at the American League East, Tampa Rays at 56-37 have a .602 winning percentage. Only the Brewers and the Dodgers have a higher winning percentage than they do. They are four games up on the Yankees. The Boston Red Sox, who have now won eight straight, are 11 games out, but they are, I think, three games out of a wild card spot, so they're making an unlikely charge. Guardians and White Sox are still knotted atop the Central. Rangers are up 2 on the Mariners, 3 on the Astros, but the Astros and Rangers are playing right now, so that will change. Braves are up 3 games on the Phillies in the NL East. Brewers with a 6.5 game lead over the Cubs in the Central, and then the Dodgers just running away with it, up 13.5 games on the Arizona Diamondbacks. So that's what the rest of baseball looks like. And again, we'll add to the scoreboard tomorrow the futures game, which should be a lot of fun to watch as the draft and the futures games are getting the all-star activities going. It always starts on this day, a couple days before the players even get there. A lot of activity with the minor league stuff and, of course, the draft. All right, coming up next, we are going to hear from Logan Gilbert. And again, I just want to point out this wasn't the easiest outing for him, but I like the adjustments that he made, that he had to discover that, okay, they are hitting the fastball. I haven't seen anybody hit the fastball in a while. We're going to have to do some other things. They also were doing some things that I think really had the potential to take him out of rhythm. They showed bunt quite a bit. They were very active on the base paths. Just very different look offense. But he was able to navigate for the most part through it, and in the process came up with two strikeouts, which gave him 1,000 for his career, and that is a very, very notable achievement. That will come up next as we continue here on the NC Machinery Mariners Radio Network.
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5: 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It's free, it's easy, and it's the perfect way to win exciting prizes while staying connected to all things Mariners baseball. Don't miss out. 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
0: You're listening to the Alaska Airlines Mariners postgame show, brought to you by the official airline of your Seattle Mariners. The Mariners dropped their 5th straight game, fall 6-1 to the Rays here in St. Pete. Logan Gilbert started the game and gave 6 solid innings, or 6 2/3 solid innings for that part. In the second, he struck out Johnny DeLuca for his 1,000th career strikeout. And in doing so, he became the 5th Mariner to achieve that mark. That is a huge deal. And he was able to do it close to home. He, of course, was born and raised here in Florida, had a pretty big group on hand that he could see and hear from the stands, which was a neat moment for Logan. It was an interesting start for him in facing the Rays. He recently has been leaning heavily on his good fastball, but the Rays got 5 hits off of it today. Logan, however, was able to make the adjustments, and I think that was a good thing to see. I think this was a particularly challenging start, and I do think he came out of this with the exception of what happened in his last inning when he did give up the double and had to do the intentional walk to Junior Caminero, which came back against his numbers when the home run was given up. But all that said, this was a little bit of a battle, and I think a good battle for Logan Gilbert. Here he is after the game.
12: Dan comes out there, talks to you. Did you think when he first came out of the dugout, did you think he was going to lift you there, or what did you think when you first saw him come out of the dugout?
13: Yeah, I mean, usually he'll go early before he gets to the line. So when he got to the line, it didn't go. I figured I had a chance to stay in, and I'm always going to want the next batter. You know, I'm never going to be on the mound. Like, please take me out. So kind of situation.
12: He showed the confidence in you. How tough is it when you give up the double there like that after he kind of...
13: Yeah, it's tough. You obviously want to get the guy, and appreciate him letting me have the chance there. Sometimes it works out.